0: Hello, hello, hello. I'm Jay Patton. Thanks so much for joining us today on This Is The Day. And I'm very happy because there's so much going on. Cynthia is here. Jimmy's going to be here. And my son, Ethan Fadden, is here as a co-host. How you doing?
1: I'm doing good. You know, got the call up. Was definitely a little bit surprised. Yeah. I was at school, but I'm glad to be here.
0: So you actually, yeah, so you are at school, but you don't have classes on Friday.
1: No, no classes on Friday.
0: But you have to get
1: very
0: back
1: lucky.
0: To run.
1: I do.
0: You and Dylan. Dylan's over there right now,
1: Dylan
0: too.
1: Dylan made it in, too.
0: Gee, so we have the guys who are working this summer with us today.
1: Stonehill. Stonehill's missing Kevin Nelson.
0: Miss Kevin. Kevin is in Miami right now at his son's weekend. Is it parents' weekend? Is that what they call it? I think it's parents' weekend. We're just going to call it parents' weekend. But we need to get right into the show today because yesterday was really a historic day for the Catholic Church in the United States. As Archbishop Fulton J. Sheen, and you see him all the time on Catholic TV, we have programming, and I thank you to Deacon Frank and Michael for putting together so much great programming here, you know, wall-to-wall programming. But he was officially beatified, and it was wonderful. Joining us now is Jimmy Reynolds, who was on the scene for the celebration. Jimmy, how you doing?
2: Good. How's it going, Jay?
0: You know what? It's great. I'm a little jealous, though, because you're out there and we're here. What was it like?
2: Oh, it was amazing. You know, I was talking a little earlier. It's very lively. Everybody out here just has this excitement about them, just this invigoration. And, you know, it's very special because everybody who watched Fulton Sheen on TV gets this sort of sense of this invigoration that animates him. And I think that spirit was definitely present at his beatification.
0: Any big surprises, Jimmy, while you've been out there?
2: I think I was a little surprised at how many people were there. You know, I knew that everybody loves Fulton Sheen. Everybody wanted to make it. I was thinking that since it was on a Thursday in the middle of the week, that there wasn't going to be as large of a turnout. But the dome at the America Center here in St. Louis was just about entirely packed. There were people all in the nosebleeds. I think the reports were 40 to 50,000 people. Thousands of priests showed up. I think there was about almost 90 bishops and cardinals there. Amazing turnout, amazing support for Archbishop Fulton Sheen.
1: Yeah, and Jimmy, I've been keeping up to date, you know, using the Catholic TV Instagram. Is there a certain amount of excitement that comes with having that many people together, just collectively celebrating a man as great as he was?
2: Yeah, totally. And it's amazing to me. You know, you mentioned social media, just how impactful Archbishop Fulton Sheen was back in the 50s when a show was on, but then still in a completely new generation, in a completely new medium, just seeing how his appeal transcends generations, it transcends mediums. And I think there's something really deep there. I think that just reflects the fact that he really tapped into something eternal about the human experience and about our faith, and was able to express it both temporally in his own time and medium, but also in a way that can apply today and to people in the 21st century.
0: I have to tell you, Jimmy, I remember working at Catholic TV many, many, many years ago when I was in my 20s, probably close to Ethan's age, and watching Archbishop Fulton Sheen shows on Catholic TV. What does it mean for the Catholic Church to have the beatification of Fulton Sheen? We have the Pope who was from America, Pope Leo XIV, and now we have the beatification of Fulton Sheen, a really media guy.
2: Right. Right. And yeah, it's amazing. I actually didn't even realize, but I guess he's also the first American bishop to be beatified. So, I mean, that's just a special moment, for our nation as well. It's amazing. He's, you know, now one step closer to sainthood. He's a figure that, you know, transcended the Catholic circles as well. You know, I mean, his show was a major hit among secular audiences. You know, back when there were only three channels on TV, he was one of them. He was one of the three options people would watch. So people knew him all over. He won an Emmy Award. I think I saw that, yeah, like even the president put out a statement.

0: congratulating Fulton Sheen. So it's just showing that, you know, this isn't just a inner circle Catholic, you know, inside baseball sort of thing, but this is also something that the whole world is watching and taking note of. And that's always just a really special moment for the church.
1: Well, Jimmy, thank you for all you continue to do for Catholic TV and being out there. I know your baby and your wife are here, so you probably miss them. So get home soon and be safe.
0: Yes, absolutely. Thank you, Jay.
1: Thank you, Jimmy. Well, it's text message time, and I love the text messages because I think you're a powerful prayer community. E, why don't you take the first one?
2: All right. One viewer wrote in, please pray for Deacon Bernie, who is undergoing heart surgery. Prayers out to Deacon Bernie, of course.
1: Yeah, you know, I remember when your grandfather, my dad, Jimmy, my father, we used to call him Jimmy, we call him Dad, but he had heart surgery, and it was really just a real challenging time, so I know exactly how that feels. Deacon, we're praying for you. Please pray for my friend Tess, who is in hospice. Yeah. I think that most of us who watch this have known someone in hospice. So our prayers go out that this is just a time of reflection and prayer and quietness. So we'll certainly pray for her.
2: Yeah. And prayers for all the people around the person. Also.
1: Yeah, absolutely.
2: Hospice,
1: family, yeah.
2: It's just a very challenging time. So keep our prayers out for you. And finally, please pray for Riley's recovery from a successful surgery. Praise
1: yeah,
2: Riley.
1: Yeah. Riley, we will think about you. We don't know what that surgery is, but anytime you hear the word surgery, it's something that, you know, get a little nervous about. So we're praying for you.
2: And always, as a reminder, you can text us your prayer intentions, comments, or questions at 844-697-5221. That's 844-697-5221. We may read your message on the air, and we invite you to pray for all of the intentions that we have received.
1: And joining us now is young, you know, is someone who's been on before. It explores those realities through storytelling while also highlighting the hopes and healing that, you know, it can bring. Cynthia Zanakis joins us. Cynthia, you've been on before. You're on again. You're a regular now on Catholic TV.
3: Good morning, and thank you so much for having me today.
1: What inspired you to write this book, and why did you feel this story was important to tell?
3: The reason for writing Finding a Way is twofold. My first intention is to emphasize that while this story is fiction, the problem is real. As a school counselor, I witnessed firsthand students who lived in dysfunctional homes, and as I spoke with my colleagues over the years, we were all in agreement that these kids deserve better. I haven't been a school counselor since 2019, but I've recently spoken with educators from various schools, and this problem still exists. I acknowledge that there are excellent foster parents, and there has been tremendous progress in serving homeless teens, and I certainly don't want to undermine any of this good work. But many of the kids I'm talking about are those who often stay silent, go unnoticed, and just remain in difficult situations. As a school counselor, I was surprised by calls from social workers checking on kids who were good students, but because of family dysfunction, they were under the supervision of social services. It's not easy for students to be their best selves when they're living in dysfunction. So bringing awareness to this societal problem is the first reason I wrote this book, which I sincerely hope will inspire someone with the proper resources to build housing options for them that are not shelters, institutions, or foster care, where they can go, as the main character in Finding a Way, Megan says, to live with dignity. As I started planning my writing of this book, I felt directed by the Holy Spirit to elaborate on the spirituality message. I was inspired to focus on the importance of faith having a significant role in healing and rebuilding life after suffering any loss or challenge, which is a second purpose for writing my book.
1: Well, I have to tell you, they're going to be thrilled in Detroit and in Michigan, because it takes place in Detroit, Michigan, and we're out there, we're in Michigan. And, you know, one of the major themes of the book is of a teenager who's often felt overlooked and forgotten, and that happens today. Why do you think it is that young people today feel, even when they're in a crowd of people, can feel just really lonely?
3: Well, I think that as a society, it's important for us to recognize and support these young people who are burdened with parents who are suffering in a way that makes parenting challenging, leaving these teens to care for themselves while often having to care for their parents. Some have to go to work to help their family financially and cannot concentrate on their schoolwork. And consequently, they're at risk for a number of problems, such as turning to substance abuse themselves, dropping out of school, unwanted pregnancies, changes in mental health, anything that can change the direction of their lives in a negative way. In schools, we can be on the lookout for signs of loneliness, self-isolation, anything that sends up a red flag that a kid may be dealing with dysfunction, and reach out to them by inviting them to participate in activities or just offering support, compassion, and in an ear that is willing to listen without judgment.
1: And one of the big things is family, right? So through the story, readers see the impact that family challenges can have on a young person's life. And I think sometimes we don't even think about that, that what we're doing in the home impacts our children. What do you hope people will better understand about the struggle many teens face today and how the family really makes a difference in that foundation and helping them through these challenges?
3: I think that the family needs to just be very supportive of these students. In my book, you could see that family challenges change the path of teenagers' lives. And there was a particular character whose promising future is stolen from him because he had parents that had alcohol and gambling addictions. This story shows the sadness, despair, and hopelessness that teens feel living in dysfunction. So it's important for people to be aware of this population and develop resources and opportunities to help with intervention.
1: How does faith help people find hope and healing in the midst of such difficult circumstances, Cynthia?
3: My faith has carried me through every difficulty and made me better and strengthened my faith in God. My message is that having faith lays the foundation to heal, because it gives us the peace of mind to trust that God will see us through whatever the adversity is, and trust that we will be better for it.
1: Well, the name of the book is Finding a Way. How can people get a copy of this book, Cynthia?
3: My book is available on Amazon, or you can join me on November 1st for a book signing at Tatnik Bookseller in Westboro.
1: Cynthia, always a pleasure to have you on. I'm glad you reached out to us to tell us about your great work. You have a wonderful day. Jason, thank you for helping her, too.
3: Thank you very much.
1: Bye-bye.
3: Bye now.
1: Now let's find out what's going around the world in the Catholic faith.
4: Hi, everyone. I'm Kevin Elson. Here's a look at what's going on this week in the news. We begin with news from around the country. Well, it is official. Archbishop Fulton Sheen is now Blessed Fulton Sheen after a mass of beatification on Thursday at the Dome and America's Center in St. Louis. Thousands gathered for the significant moment in the life of the church here in America. Bishop Louis Tilke of Peoria, where Blessed Sheen was ordained, talked about Blessed Fulton Sheen's enduring message.
5: Millions of Americans once tuned in every week to hear Archbishop Fulton Sheen talk about faith, morality, and the meaning of life. Many of those viewers weren't even Catholic. Long before podcasts, social media, and YouTube became tools for religious outreach, Fulton Sheen spread the Catholic faith into American homes through radio and television. For two decades, Sheen used radio to explain Catholic teaching to a national audience as he became a regular voice on the Catholic Hour. Then, television made him a household name.
6: He was up against the likes of folks like Frank Sinatra and Milton Berle and Lucille Ball.
5: In 1952, Sheen began his show, Life is Worth Living, a weekly Catholic television program that reached millions of viewers each week and contributed to him winning an Emmy Award.
6: When Fulton Sheen was on TV in the 50s, this was a new technology. And to imagine that he was reaching 30 million people a week is amazing in and of itself. And he was appealing to all audiences. You know, he spoke the truth of the gospel, but he was also addressing the topics that people were facing today.
5: Sheen's influence extended beyond the television studio as an author, professor, bishop, and a global missionary advocate. He died in 1979, but his legacy continues to inspire Catholic leaders who seek new ways to communicate the faith, including Bishop Louis Tilke, the current Bishop of Peoria, Sheen's former diocese.
6: As a bishop that I think, specifically kind of inspires me is always thinking of the opportunities given to communicate and different ways to communicate. I don't have the same level of intellect that Fulton Sheen possessed. I mean, he was brilliant. He had one of the world's most prominent

0: doctoral degrees from the University of Louvain, and that. But you know, to speak with clarity and charity, and to relate to people, I try to do that the best of my abilities as a bishop.
1: Today, Bishop Tilke, along with the Diocese of Peoria and the Archbishop Fulton Sheen Foundation, continue to preserve his legacy and share his message with new generations.
2: In news now from around the country, Bishop Daniel Felton of Duluth recently celebrated a Mass opening the cause for canonization for Monsignor Joseph Francis Boo at the Cathedral of Our Lady of the Holy Rosary in Duluth. Servant of God Monsignor Boo was a Slovenian immigrant priest who heroically ministered and evangelized in northern Minnesota beginning in the late 1860s until his death in 1922 at age 88. Ordained in Slovenia, Monsignor Boo left in 1864 for Minnesota, where he ministered first among the Ojibwa people in central Minnesota, and then among recent immigrants in the northern part of the state. Over the course of his ministry, he established as many as 57 parishes. Monsignor Boo is the second servant of God from Minnesota whose cause for canonization has recently begun. The Diocese of Crookston is investigating the cause of Benedictine Sister Anela Zervas, who demonstrated extraordinary holiness in the midst of tremendous suffering as she died of a mysterious illness in 1926 at the age of 26. In news from the Vatican, while Pope Leo XIV visits France with stops in Paris, Lourdes, and Metz, he is doing so as the Holy Father of the Catholic Church. The visit is an apostolic visit focusing on faith and unity and not so much on state matters.
3: French President Emmanuel Macron had planned a formal welcome for Pope Leo XIV. It was set to include a military reception, official ceremonies, a banquet, and the Grand Cross of the Legion of Honor, the highest distinction awarded by the French state. However, the Holy See declined the honours, and the President's official contact with the Pope will be limited to a meeting at the Elysee Palace. Macron had also wanted to give the Pope a private tour of the restored Notre Dame Cathedral, but Leo XIV chose to instead pray there with the French Church. The decision sends a clear message about the nature of his visit. The difference may come down to how Macron and the French Church view the Pope and his role. Macron sees Pope Leo as a fellow head of state, the sovereign of the Holy See, and an important diplomatic figure, with a voice on conflicts in the Middle East and Ukraine. He is also an important figure for European identity. But Leo's arrival in France is above all for a papal trip. In other words, a visit focused on faith and unity. Macron is also not the only one who invited him. France's bishops did too. The situation facing the Catholic Church in France is also complex. The country has seen an increase in adult conversions and baptisms, but also a rise in vandalism and the desecration of Christian places of worship. The French Church hopes Leo's visit will encourage this renewed interest in the faith. The Pope is travelling there to listen and build bridges, especially with those returning to the Church, survivors of abuse, and migrants and refugees. This is where Macron and the Pope differ in their approach. Macron sees Pope Leo XIV as an important diplomatic partner, while the French Church sees this visit as an opportunity to strengthen the revival of the Catholic Church in France.
2: And finally in the news, following its September 18th through the 24th qualifying run at Los Angeles' Lumiere Music Hall, the film Green Lava will compete for an Oscar nod as 2026 Best Documentary Short Film. Vatican Media, Radio Vatican, and Vatican News all collaborated on the production of the roughly 40-minute movie. Green Lava profiles Giacomo Mativi, a 22-year-old northern Italian man living with Duchenne muscular dystrophy. The film seeks to bear witness to the courage and untiring energy with which Mativi approaches his challenging situation. A university student, a soccer fan, and the entrepreneurial manager of a small egg-selling business, Mativi does not let being in a wheelchair or on a ventilator slow him down or discourage him. In this vein, the picture's unusual title refers to Mativi's belief that humans must be live lava so as not to petrify. Oscar nominations will be announced on January 21st, 2027. The Academy Awards ceremony is scheduled to be held at the Dolby Theater in Hollywood, March 14th. Well, that's all the information we have for you at this time. I'm Kevin Elson. Don't forget, you can keep up to date on Catholic news throughout the week with Catholic News Break right here on the Catholic TV Network.
4: Thank you very much, Kevin. And, you know, lately people have been really reflecting on September 11th and the tragedy that was that day, and I remember it so

0: vividly, and Rome Reports now has a story that I think you'll enjoy. Let's take a look.
1: The first official death recorded on 9/11 was Father Michael Judge, a Franciscan friar and chaplain of the New York City Fire Department. Father Michael had rushed to the scene, administering last rites and praying with those caught in the chaos. He was killed by falling debris and officially designated victim 0001. 25 years later, his legacy extends far beyond this number.
2: When you first met him, or when you last met him, you had the sense that you were the only person in his life. He met you in a way where he looked you directly in the eyes, and he always liked to repeat your name, and he had that great facility for remembering people. But when you were with him and in his presence, you were the only person who counted.
1: Some of Father Michael's final moments were captured by two filmmakers. The video shows that despite the life-threatening danger, Father Michael was focused on supporting and praying for others.
2: I remember vividly seeing their video, and Michael is in the base, or in the ground floor of the tower, the North Tower that was first struck. I remember Mayor Giuliani saying to him, "Father Michael, we need your prayers today." And he responded, "I'm praying for everyone. I'm praying for everyone."
1: Father Kevin remembers the homily from Father Michael's funeral. The words demonstrated his impact on those around him.
2: He concluded his homily by talking about, "We're burying Michael's body today, but not his spirit. We're burying his eyes today, but not his vision. We're burying his hands today, but not the service that he gave."
1: Every year, the Father Michael Judge 9/11 Walk of Remembrance honors his memory. The walk starts with Mass at the Church of St. Francis of Assisi and then retraces his final journey.
2: The church misses him. New York City misses him. We need more Michael Judges. God bless us, you know, and he left us some legacy to try and fulfill. And I'm happy to say there are people stepping up trying to do it.
1: It's been 25 years since the 9/11 attacks, and Father Michael's bravery and humility still touches the lives of everyone who hears his story.
0: What an inspiring story, and there are so many from 9/11, which again is something that anyone my age, Ethan, you were too young for 9/11, but it was an unbelievable day. What do you think? You're going to do National Days?
3: I think I am.
0: Yeah, have you been looking forward to National Days? I don't know how Kevin's going to react.
3: I know. I don't know if I'll be able to replace him quite.
0: No one can replace Kevin.
3: But we'll see.
0: Maybe you can. We're going to find out. All right, go ahead.
3: All right, our first National Day. National Daughter Day.
0: Uh-oh.
3: All right. Oh, indeed.
0: So Amelia is watching. Your sister Amelia is watching this show. And we didn't know this. But Amelia wrote both Ethan and I. What did she say to you?
3: She said she wants a shout out. So I'll say it now. Shout out to my wonderful sister, Amelia.
0: Yeah, she wrote me too. I want a shout out. So she's actually driving up to Ithaca right now for something, watching on a computer. So Amelia, love ya. And to James. And to actually your mom, Shirley, Cheryl girl.
3: All the Faddins.
0: And not all the Faddins. We've got your grandmother, Millie. Yep. We've got Sally. We've got Deb, and we've got Walter all up there watching, too. So they're all watching. What's next?
3: All right, I think you'll like this one. National Lobster Day.
0: Love lobster. Do you like lobster?
3: I do not like lobster.
0: You don't like seafood, right?
3: I don't eat seafood, no.
0: So look at this.
3: This is a flip right here,
0: This is a flip. There's going to be a Faddin who doesn't like something on National Days. I like it. I love lobster.
3: All right, and then National Tune-Up Day.
0: Tune-up day? What's that mean?
3: So it reminds homeowners to prepare for the winter heating season.
0: Okay, so in the Northeast, forget the heating season. Mm-hmm. We're getting a big storm on the East Coast, you know, and when we did the telethon, East Coast went quick. We got all the states. And we're getting a huge storm with winds and rain, and Charles and I were just talking about this because we had to get our houses ready. So, hey, I'm praying that you guys all do okay with that weather. Stay inside, watch Catholic TV. Don't go out in the weather for the next 3 days.
3: There you go. All right, and this is one
0: you
3: I'll
0: can go
3: love.
0: Out. You could go out.
3: I
0: run
3: can
0: in
3: go
0: the rain.
3: Out.
0: Yeah, run
3: just
0: in the rain.
3: Just go for it.
0: Yeah, just go. Just go. You and Dylan, go.
3: All right. The next one, National Quesadilla Day.
0: Don't like them.
3: So I love them. That's one of my favorite foods.
0: Wow.
3: You know, very divisive.
0: What do you
3: here.
0: Put in a quesadilla?
3: I'm pretty basic, so I love chicken.
0: I like that.
3: Of course, cheese. Have to have cheese
0: nope,
3: for the
0: no
3: quesadilla.
0: Cheese.
3: And then just guac on the side.
0: Don't like that either.
3: No.
0: You know I don't like guacamole. Have you ever seen me eat guacamole?

0: I'm at school. Things can change.
1: Things are not changing. I'm 63 years old. I'm not going to change now what I like and don't like in food. I know you love that. You cook your own, right?
0: I do. That's okay. My go-to.
1: All right, what else you got there? I'm ready.
0: All right, I'm thinking of James with this one. National Comic Book Day.
1: Oh, yeah. I love comic books.
0: You too?
1: Oh, I love you. Yeah.
0: There we go.
1: Yeah, do you like comic books?
0: I like comic books.
1: Here's the thing.
0: Come on.
1: Oh, okay, we got
0: right
1: that.
0: There.
1: Okay. So when I was a kid, Rick Moseley and I would take a bus up to the mall. We were little kids, but people did that then. It was different. I would go up there to get the Hulk magazine. So, all right, what do you got next?
0: All right, next one, Math Storytelling Day.
1: What?
0: Math Storytelling Day is a great opportunity to get children excited about math through stories and games.
1: I think they'd like the comic books better.
0: Yeah, I think any of the kids watching probably like the comic book day more. But
1: yeah, who likes math? Oh, you know what? I take that back. Rick Moseley again might like the math. Think about Rick, right? Would Rick like the math? Rick would like the math, right? Yeah.
0: Yeah. And then National Open the Magic Day.
1: What does that mean?
0: Teachers and parents worldwide read a picture book to celebrate National Open the Magic Day.
1: Great, great, great day. Okay, what's next? We're running out of time.
0: And then National Research Administrator Day.
1: Excellent day.
0: All right.
1: And that's it?
0: Those are the national days.
1: All right. Well, thank you so much for being with us today. I'd like to thank Ethan for joining us. I think you're going to be here Monday as well.
0: I am.
1: Oh, we're lucky. Oh. And we pray for all those people who are in the prayer box. Again, I put so many in there. And for all the people who wrote in at the telethon and asked for prayers, we're certainly praying for you as well. I know all of you, every single one of you, in our thoughts and in our prayers. Have a great day.

0: call for inspiration, prayer, and meditation.
1: She said, well, sometimes people get in the car and they say prayers and, you know, offer their prayers and for the intercession, talking about what a relic is. And so I said, okay, I'll do that. So I got in the driver's seat and Betsy got in the passenger side. And we started praying, and it was the first time, and it was purely through grace, that asking the intercession of saints made sense to me. And it wasn't about what they did, but what they let God do through them, that they said, God, I'm yours, use me. So my prayer was, God, the same way that you used Padre Pio to heal the man of this car, can you please heal the husband of the girl that works at Dollar General, who just by happenstance had, I didn't know her name. She told me that her husband had cancer right here, and I carried it with me, but I didn't carry it with me with purpose to the car. It just happened. It was the words put in my heart to say. It was stored and used when it was meant to be used. But until that point, I always felt like I had such a direct line with God, and I still do. But why ask for a saint to pray for me when I have kind of the red presidential phone?
2: So we have these holy men and women who have gone before us in the faith, who were particularly close to God, close to Jesus. We see that in the fruits of their lives, through their prayer, through their works. And so because of that unique relationship, because of that close relationship with God, we want to call on them, just as we would to a friend that we knew had a certain expertise and a certain skill. We call on them and ask for their prayers. So our veneration of relics is a reminder of, one, the bodiliness of these people, that they're not just angels kind of floating out there, and then two, that they can kind of introduce us in a greater way to Jesus, that they can plead on our behalf, so they can offer some prayer for us.
1: One of the next times that I saw Noreen Bunzel, we were talking about my Padre Pio experience and how the girl from Dollar General, the next time I saw her, I didn't ask about her husband because I didn't want to make her upset in case he wasn't doing well. But she saw me and she said, I have great news, my husband doesn't have cancer anymore. And I was in the store and I was crying, and then I spoke faster than I ever spoke in my life and recounted everything that happened. And just, so often you don't, there's that mystery of suffering that all of us try and grasp. And I actually recently wrote to my friend Josh who had cancer. I said, I don't know if you know how God used you in my life. So often we go through these things and we don't know, why am I suffering? Why do I have cancer? Why am I having marital problems? But if every

0: anything's used for the glory of God, you submit it to him, and he uses it to change you and people around you. So if you could see, I don't know who said it, someone said it. I'm sure many of people have said it. If you could see what suffering does, you'd ask for nothing else. And so I wanted him to know that if he ever thought that what he went through was for nothing, I'm part of his why. That I'm at such a closer place with God, with Jesus, with Mary, as a result of knowing him. And that he's part of my why, I'm part of his why. As a result, I was sharing my story with Noreen, and she, I had said, I'd never done the rosary ever. And out of her bag, she pulls these beautiful green Padre Pio rosary beads and hands them to me. And I was so excited. And the first time I did, I was sitting in my bed alone. And although I had never said the rosary before, I had gone through the 33-day Marian retreat, 33 days to morning glory. So in there's a cheat sheet for the rosary. So I had my brand new rosary beads, and I'm alone, and I'm saying it. And I start saying it, and I feel a hand on my back. And it was just, I'm here. And so that was a great intro to that.
1: Padre Pio, at an early age, desired to be a priest, okay? So we might think, well, that's easy enough. You know, you go to the seminary and all these things are settled. In those days, you had to pay your way. And he was from very modest means. So his father, 10-year-old boy, says, you know, I want to be a priest. Imagine the things that we said at 10 years old. Like, I want to do this, or I want to do that. His father takes that desire, emigrates to America, leaves the family, leaves what he's known, and goes and works in America to send money back so little Francesco can become Padre Pio. I mean, we might not think, right, that God is going to give me these spectacular supernatural gifts. And by and large, you know, that's not his way. But we can think, how was a man like Padre Pio's father, how he was able to set him on his path, how he was able to be an example of courageous faith. How many people we know in our own United States still who kind of do this tireless work, you know, for the betterment of their family? Goodness, you know, I think that's all of this. There's so many windows that we can look into and be inspired from the life of such a saint.
2: Saint Pio, it is to me like it is from the thousand and thousand and thousand of faithful. It's our saint. It's the saint of the contemporary church. It's the saint that of which we have knowledge, of which we ask intercession when we pray God and asking to heal our soul or heal part of our body or heal or helping us in moment of where our faith needs is most. On my own opinion, comes from the fact that I am from the Puglia region of Italy. Puglia is where Padre Pio lived. San Giovanni Rotondo, the city where he lived for more than 50 years, is located in the Puglia region. And in my own life, of course, when I was a kid, my mother used to bring me in pilgrimage once per year. My town is just 60 miles south than San Giovanni Rotondo. And that was just at the beginning, of course, as I grew up, and always knew who Padre Pio was. But the deep knowledge and faith actually came when I arrived here in the United States of America.
1: Anytime we talk about the gifts, the way that God works in the lives of the saints, we have to first kind of take them at their words to a degree. So often the first gift that we hear about with St. Padre Pio is the stigmata. Literally, you know, he's stained, he's marked with the wounds of Christ. Padre Pio was very clear in his life. He wished he were not so visibly marked. He desired unity with God, unity with Christ, and, you know, his glory ultimately, but also in his suffering. But that unity became manifested physically. So this gift isn't a sideshow. This gift isn't, you know, here's kind of the carnival rolling into town. But this gift is really something where it reminds us of this man of faith pointing on to God. This gift came with it some unnecessary attention, some undesired attention from Padre Pio in a lot of ways, that there was a time in his life that the church wasn't really sure what was going on. What's going on in that little monastery? So he had to kind of keep his priestly ministry quiet. He had to keep it to himself in some ways, and to see his fidelity, his faithful suffering externally in a sense, but also physically, bodily, to think of that desire of complete unity with Christ. What an example, certainly to a priest, what an example to all of us to maybe, even if we're not there, to desire that desire, right?
2: I was in contact with many Italian-American or faithful or devotees of Padre Pio who had a stronger devotion and faith than me without even having the opportunity of traveling to Italy, not even to see his body. So I started to question myself why I did not have this faith so strong. And then also realized that the devotion sometimes it works in a mysterious way. And towards my life, my wife and I experienced some difficulties in our marriage. We experienced a first very difficult miscarriage who brought with it many difficulties in our life. And there were, for the first time, I believe, I have prayed intensely, Padre Pio, to help us in a very difficult moment.

0: imagine what that would be like. Not something that was trepidatious, but someone who could really be a doctor of the soul, who could really help you to receive some healing, to move forward with the grace of absolution, which we receive in confession. So how beautiful it is that it comes through all of us in a sense, but how beautiful it is to think of a man who really, through his prayer, through his life, was able to care for people in that way, how God used his gifts. What a blessing.
1: I was diagnosed with myelodysplastic disorder, which is a bone marrow disorder, about a year and a half ago. And I have to go to one of the cancer institutes, Dana-Farber Cancer Institute in Boston. And they told me there that in my lifetime, I will probably have to have a stem cell bone marrow transplant, which they have explained to me is a very serious type of operation. After they gave me that diagnosis, it was certainly upsetting. I had a number of health issues follow right after that. Just many things: sleep apnea, bone on bone knees, goiter, enlarged lymph nodes in various parts of my body. Things just started spiraling into a lot of health issues. And I continued during this time to come to Rosa Mystica, purchase statues of Our Lady of Rosa Mystica. I have them in my house. I give out things from the Rosa Mystica gift shop to friends who are also experiencing difficulties or are ill, and continue to pray. And what has happened since I have been coming here is I am very peaceful in my heart about the fact that God is the boss. I tell my friends, God is in charge and God is the divine physician. And I have a very strong devotion to Mary. I have pictures of Rosa Mystica in my home, and so on and so forth. And I have been doing really well with my health since my trips here. My health issues have sort of resolved and been at a plateau. I met Mr. Anthony Fowina, who is an amazing man, who donated the car that he had a miracle in with St. Padre Pio. I met him last year, and we were talking, and I said to his wife, he was actually just getting done speaking. I was speaking to his wife, and I said, how is he doing? And she said, well, his colon cancer has been healed, but he has another issue right now. And I said, gee, what's happening? And she said, he has myelodysplastic disorder. And I said, he has what? I said, that's what I have. And I said, nobody's ever heard of it. People I talk to about it are like, what do you have again? She said, Anthony has the same thing you do. So I've been very fortunate in being able to have conversations with him about my illness. And I really feel that in my lifetime, I won't have to have that stem cell bone marrow transplant. I've been inspired by him. He and I have the same thing, which to me is more than a coincidence. I don't think there are any coincidences in life. And he's becoming more like a friend to me through our conversations. So I encourage anyone and everyone, I don't care what your drive is, to come to this chapel. We are so fortunate in our area to have this here. The grounds are beautiful. Miracles are happening over and over again. And I would encourage anyone and everyone to look up the website for this area, for Rosa Mystica, and to come here, because you will never forget your experience, and it is well worth your trip, no matter where you have to come from.
2: The Rosa Mystica House of Prayer was built on sacred ground through the intercession of the Blessed Mother. Renowned Italian mystic Mother Elena Leonardi, spiritual daughter of Padre Pio, was given a set of numbers completely foreign to her. Led only by these numbers, later to be determined as the latitude and longitude of Edmundston, New York, she journeyed to America. Upon her arrival, a rustic, humble hermitage was built on the grounds just for her. It was here that she remained within these walls in constant prayer and walked throughout the land, seeking confirmation from Our Lady that this was the site that a house of prayer was to be constructed, honoring Our Lady under the title of Rosa Mystica. Since then, countless people have traveled to this mystical place, having their lives transformed spiritually, physically, and emotionally. Many other types of spiritual phenomena have been reported.
3: Then I just had a feeling I wanted to open my eyes, and behind me over there, I seen a tall angel.
2: Just as Danielle experienced a tremendous enlightenment.
4: When we go to him asking for his comfort and for his wisdom and for his heart to guide us through our sorrows and our sorrows for sin.

0: We are at the same time comforting him by recognizing how our actions made him feel in the garden that day.
1: You too are being called to this sacred place where Our Lady of Rosa Mystica longs to give you a powerful awakening of your heart.
2: We have to be not only careful in being able to always to remind that we ask the intercession of a saint when we pray God, but also it's very important that this spiritual connection we have with the saints sometimes comes, sometimes not. Padre Pio himself has said to many, the door of the heaven are already open. When we're going to ask him for a miracle, sometimes he was able to request that miracle to the Virgin Mary, sometimes he was not. So that means that even saints, as a Padre Pio, could not perform miracle all time. So when we request for intercession, it is important we understand is God's be will. Of course, with Padre Pio intercession, we hope that that could happen.
3: What God does, right, we believe that God created all things, created the natural order, works in ordinary ways through grace, right? He takes the stuff of our lives, right, the bread, the wine, the water, the oil, and transforms them. So when he breaks out of the ordinary order, he's kind of trying to show our attention to something. So that's what we would say, something like bilocation. It wasn't so Padre Pio could be more efficient or something like that, or didn't need a secretary or something. But it's another reminder of his unity with God, that his desire to be there for God's people was in such a way that even manifested at time. I'm praying, but then I'm here, you know, ministering in some ways. So obviously very rare. Not something that you're taught to pray for or anything like that, but something that, again, kind of stirs us, startles us, and says something's going on here. God is trying to show us something through his life, through this instrument here.
4: It was a gift from God that I should meet a homeless man in disguise, you might say. And at that point, I believe, and I truly believe, that God was testing my humility by putting a homeless man there to see if I would pick him up. And if you hear my testimony, you could relate to what I'm saying. He's been there. He's been there by our Lord Jesus. And I am so happy to be a part of everything that God has wanted me to do through the intercession of St. Padre Pio, and that I have said yes, much like Mary.
2: Through the intercession of Padre Pio, actually, there has been a miracle. Of course, miracle, as you know, it's a very long process to declare that it's a miracle. Perhaps I can mention one from Chicago, which touched very much my heart. When this woman wrote us an email blessing the work that we do, she was trying very hard to convince her daughter for 30 years to be a Catholic, and she never accepted. She found out that morning that we brought Alex in Chicago, there was a big congestion. She had to park the car. She saw the line outside. She went to the church, was with a 2-year-old boy, I guess. And she met Padre Pio for the first time. She went to her mother and apologized and said, I want to become Catholic. That is a miracle.
3: Prayer, while it's individual, as all of our faith journeys are, it's prayer in community, right? That's what the community of saints does for us. That's what something like this that can stir us, that a national tour of here come these relics can remind us that we're not alone in this, that if this guy lived this way, and look at the reception, you know, 50 years later, people are speaking about him. Look at the way that he can inspire me in my life of faith. You know, what am I doing? You know, maybe I could take a little step.
5: Padre Pio, friend of mine.
1: During his lifetime, Padre Pio transformed the lives of thousands of people through his miraculous healing powers. 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
3: I can remember growing up how important the lives of the saints were, right? You know, who do we, you know, put forward as an example? Who do we think about? And I think, by and large, we think of those who, you know, get the most likes, the most clicks, you know, the entertainment or sports stars. And I understand.

0: understand that. But there's something to be said about recognizing the gift of these fathers and mothers, these brothers and sisters that have gone before us, that very clearly have lived lives in a world like we're living, and have, you know, been able to be faithful and lived it out. So I can remember as a child, as a young boy, I remembered remembering that story about Padre Pio's father, how much I'd forgotten it, you know, for years and years, how those figures can captivate, you know, in another lens, complementing what we receive in the Bible, what we receive in liturgy, what we receive, you know, in the other facets of our faith, how these saints were always an example to me, were always an encouragement to say, you know what, this might be crazy, but this might be worth it in some sense. Sin is real and sin is not good. And if we're kind of play acting through it, that's not receiving the grace that God desires us to give. So to think of someone who could be both merciful, who could lift you up, and also say, hey, okay, you know, you need to look harder at that, that this is real, that this is serious. Padre Pio had that sense. We get the sense that he had that understanding of how to minister, not just, you know, with broad strokes, but to you. And that's, you know, that's the effect of a good priest, a good life well lived.
1: There are many things, many beautiful spiritual gifts that God has given everyone that visits and goes there. The Holy Spirit is truly, truly in Rose of Mystica.
2: One of our newest projects that is near and dear to my heart is the Adoration Chapel. God has called me a long time on this endeavor. There's nothing for me like adoration. And the vision that I got for the chapel was something that would feel like you were walking through the woods and you get to stop and to pray and be with God in nature. So we built it all out of logs. The front of the chapel is a gigantic window with a crucifix hanging on it. And when you go in there, you just know that you're in some place special that you haven't been before. We actually captured in the chapel the essence of God's creation so that it is part of nature. It is part of the local land. So when you're in there in the evening, it's luminous, which is all glass, and it gives a mystical feeling to anybody sitting in there.
3: The splendor of Joanne Von Zwell's remarkable artwork adorns the walls, lending a reverent feeling and inspiring spiritual devotion. Quiet, mystical reflections bring awesome spiritual insights gained only by communing with God in adoration. Amidst the tranquil majesty of nature, you'll experience the wonder of spending outdoor time with the Lord while still remaining inside with His loving presence.
2: I have never seen an adoration chapel like this before.
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5: 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God bless. Building a house for Mary right over here. First stage is on the way.

0: As Dr. Rosie said, I was kind of eyeballing. We'll see that little tiny house over there. I was kind of eyeballing one of those because I thought it'd be nice. But what had happened? Good old Dr. Rosie said, very nice, wonderful spot, great idea, but too small. It's got to be bigger, bigger, bigger. And then as praying, Holy Spirit said she was right. It's got to be bigger. So we have enough to start it anyway. So we're starting it, and then the Lord will provide after that, right? So we'll kind of...
1: We have enough money to supply, but we need more money to build it. We got 1/15 of what we need.
0: So we'll get it there. So the Lord and Our Lady will...
1: But we depend on the Lord and providence.
0: Very good.

0: Hello, Pilgrims. This is Guy Murphy on Focus on the Mac at Heart. I want to take this opportunity to thank you because all the Focus shows and the prayer channels is due to your generous response to help us, to help Our Lady, to bring her triumph of the Immaculate Heart in the world. 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If you'd like to make a tax-deductible donation to Focus on the Immaculate Heart, you could do that at our website at focustv.org, or you can make a checkout to Focus on the Immaculate Heart and mail it to the address right above. And of course, we know you and us want to help the Queen of Peace to pave the way so Jesus Christ will reign as King of Peace on the earth. God bless you.
1: Hi, everyone. I'm Kevin Elson. We have a treat for you this week as we make a return to Our Lady of Victory Basilica and National Shrine in Lackawanna, New York. This incredible basilica was built by an extraordinary man, Venerable Monsignor Nelson Baker. This basilica and the charity work that was and continues to be done in this area is a testament to this humble priest. So please join us to see the beauty of this basilica and learn more about Father Baker on Catholic TV, America's Catholic television network.
2: In the Gospel of John, Jesus tells his disciples that his flesh is true food and his blood is true drink. Though we can't see this reality with our eyes, we believe that at every Mass, the bread and wine truly become the body and blood of Jesus Christ.
3: For this is my body.
2: In Presencia, we'll look at stories of Eucharistic miracles, times when the reality of the true presence became perceptible to the senses. You'll hear about consecrated bread that began to bleed, wine that became blood, scientific studies which found human heart tissue in communion hosts, and more. Watch Presencia right here on Catholic TV.

0: welcome to The Gist. I'm Carolee McGrath, along with Danielle Bean and Rachel Balducci. Hey, girls.
1: Hi.
2: Hey.
0: We're talking about a topic that I love. I think we all love it, because how many kids are between us? 19 kids, and then we've got some grandchildren, right?
1: Yeah.
0: So youth ministry, which I think is a really big and important thing in our church, and just how special it is, because I think for a lot of families, a lot of times these kids come into youth ministry, and then their parents follow. We know it's not no big surprise that so many people have left the church. I think our age, I don't know if we were not properly catechized or whatever, and it just seems irrelevant, but I feel like there's a new wave of young people that are so thirsty for the truth that they are coming back to youth ministry in just great, great numbers. I've seen it in my parish. I can start with you. I mean, what is your experience?
2: Yeah, I mean, we've had some great youth ministry programs that our kids have been involved in through the years, and the thing that always stood out to me was as parents, we can give our kids only so much, right? We can tell them what we know is true. We can bring them up in the faith. But then sometimes they really need to, and especially during their teen years, go out in the world a little bit and meet other people who also share their faith.
0: Right.
2: And that really gets underscored in that way. So not just kids who haven't been properly catechized, but kids even who've been raised in very faithful homes have a real need for being among their peers and sharing those faith-based friendships, or going to adoration together and recognizing I'm not the only one. You know, my family's not the only weirdos who believe these sorts of things or go to Mass on Sundays. And that's what I found so valuable. And, you know, the kids

0: kids developed really great relationships with other people. My oldest daughter met her now husband in their youth group.
1: That's a dream.
0: I know.
1: That's a dream. I keep praying for that.
0: Like, that's what we were praying for. Yeah, he brought her back to the youth lounge when he proposed. It was so cute. Yeah, yeah. So, I mean, that's the goal, right? Maybe they're not going to get married, but maybe they will. And they're also just going to build these friendships that are going to support them in their growth in the faith.
2: Yeah, I think, too, I like kind of you're insinuating or pointing to the fact that, like, whether you've been raised in the faith or coming back to the faith, these kids really have to take ownership of their faith for themselves. So, like, you know, if you're raising your kids in the faith, they're going to get to a point where they're either going to, you know, sign, they're going to do it or they're not. And they're, you know, and that's like an important time. I think that's what youth ministry is so wonderful for as well, is like that opportunity to kind of step away from being like in the pew with mom and dad and kind of like experiencing the faith on their own next to peers, you know, who are kind of like, do we believe this? Do we believe the stuff that we've been raised to believe?
0: Right.
2: And going from there, which is so important.
1: And I think that's the one big thing about youth ministry is that it offers that community, mm-hmm. whether it's just with your church, or I think I've expressed this before, that our diocese has a great youth minister, Joe Austin, if you're watching, and he has done such an amazing job forming this DIO youth team. So we have a kind of a small diocese, but there are kids from all over who want to be there, and they meet once a month, and they will do the adorations or they will run retreats for kids. Because a lot of times, like, you know, my kids, they know what adoration is, but if they didn't have a community of other kids, they'd be like, if they went to their friends, hey, you want to go to adoration? They'd be like, what are you talking about? Yeah. So I think it is important for parents to seek out these communities, whether you start a youth group yourself or whether there is one available. Don't like poo-poo it and don't say, oh, that they take care of that in faith formation. This is an opportunity, as you mentioned, to take ownership of that. And I will say, I mean, I just pulled up a picture today of my son in youth group years ago, my 25-year-old Marine. He was 12 years old, and they put a cross up on the top of this this trail in our town. And just the other day, my daughter went up hiking with some other youth group friends and found that cross and saw that same cross. So you can kind of see how these communities really do encourage, you know, that faith sharing.
2: Yeah. So. I want to talk, too, a little bit about the idea of, like, the retreats and then kind of going away. I know for me, and, you know, we've talked, I love that we have such a mix of experience here on the show. But, like, for me, a big transformative experience was going to a Steubenville conference. So I'm from Georgia, you know, loaded up with a group of friends, and we drove all the way up to Steubenville. This was before they were all over the place. And, like, for me, there was something about I'm in this place with thousands of other people, other young people who all seem to be really on fire. And I kind of had that moment like this. I felt like this moment of an offer from God, like, are you into this? Yeah, are you in? And what do you want your life to look like, you know, and having that moment. And it was really special to kind of be far away from home and have that experience.
0: Yeah, I think there's a real need, like you were referencing earlier, of growing up in their faith and really making it their own, calling it their own, being reinforced in their relationships with other people that they respect, maybe someone who's a little bit older than them, that might be the youth minister or among their peers. But what I've loved seeing about my kids at that stage of life is their real natural enthusiasm for all good things. Mm-hmm. Like, they've got this energy and this passion for the truth. And so if you can just tap into that, you can direct them in the right ways, it really does bear good fruit.
1: And I will say that God has just so blessed our youth group. We started with very few kids. And of course, coming out of COVID, we had just such a small group. At a recent meeting, I mean, actually the last few meetings, I've had 25 kids. So for up here in the Frozen Chosen in the Northeast, that's a lot of kids.
2: Yeah, that's awesome.
1: 25 kids. And now they've started this offshoot where the reason why my daughter found the cross on the hike was because these kids started texting each other on the side, do you want to do a Bible study after church? What?
2: Wow.
1: It was like the heavens opened
0: up. That's great.
1: Without me leading it, without me being involved. It was that godly friendship that they sought out, which is so, so important.
2: Yeah.
1: This is an awesome conversation, and I know we have a lot more to talk about. I'm going to be interviewing Sam Todzia, and I'm going to throw to the break in a second, but he is somebody who's very involved in youth ministry as well. So I'm very excited about that conversation with Sam coming up. We'll be right back with more of The Gist.
3: And your favorite moment?
4: My favorite moment, you know what? I think one of my favorite moments was when Maddie was little and she came on and did Christmas music together.
0: Oh, that was so cool.
4: I long for the little days sometimes. So yeah, so that was cute. I think that was probably one of my favorite moments, but
1: And welcome back to The Gist. I am joined by Sam Todzia of Red Barn Ministries. He is

0: A father, a speaker, a retreat leader, and I know you've worked with teens for many, many years. Father of seven, beautiful wife, Kristen. Thank you so much for joining us today.
1: Oh, it's my pleasure. Thanks for having me.
0: So I'm a mom of five, and I've always been very, very interested in youth ministry, and I'm a huge believer in youth ministry, and I know that you've worked with teenagers for many years. Tell me a little bit about Red Barn Ministries and what you do.
1: Yeah. I have. It's been probably over 10 years. I really came into ministry more directly from teaching in a Catholic high school. I taught in a Catholic high school and kind of, I think you could say, I got comfortable talking to young people about matters of faith. And I specifically was teaching a class on morality. And so we'd get into some of the more uncomfortable topics and the things that were challenging the kids. And I feel like I got pretty comfortable doing that. I kind of pushed through the difficulty and you know, when it was awkward or anything like that. And it was really well received. And so it kind of motivated me to get more into ministry, to be able to have more opportunities to speak outside of just a classroom. You know, it was great. I had about 100 students where I was teaching that I got to engage with. But I really wanted to do more. And so being able to get involved in more churches, I was able to, you know, encounter more kids, you know, and kind of get a broader net of that ministry work that I was feeling called to do.
0: And both you and your wife, obviously very devout. I mean, you work in partnership. I had the opportunity to meet both of you at a men's conference in the Diocese of Springfield not too long ago, and baby Bosco. I hope we can put his picture up there somewhere. But together, you're serving the Lord. Tell me a little bit about, I know you had a mission trip that you both were on at one point.
1: Yeah, after college, we both were excited. We got married. My wife was in her final year in school, and we as soon as she finished up, we actually had an opportunity. We moved to Haiti for a year to help establish a program down there that's awesome. It's called Haiti 180. It's a children's home, and it has since we left, our mission was sort of to create community relationships and to begin this children's home. I have a background in construction, and so I worked with a Haitian contractor, and now this building is up. This program is functioning. There's over 30 kids that are being cared for in this children's home with a full Haitian staff. And it has since grown to include a school, a medical clinic. There's a church there, a chapel there. There's even some elderly homes, actually, which was something we didn't plan on when we first moved down there. We didn't see that need immediately. But as we were there, we realized, oh, there's another need here. So we started on mission, and we didn't really know how long the Lord would call us to be there. But eventually, you know, we discerned after about a year to come back home. And the hope was to start a family. We ended up starting our family through adoption. So we have three adopted kids. And then we had four biological kids. So we have seven here now, and we homeschool them. And we take every opportunity we can to, most of the opportunities we find are with youth ministry opportunities, you know, so we'll do confirmation retreats or, you know, a talk on theology of the body or something like that. But I actually feel a real draw to men's ministry because as much as I want to engage the young people in matters of faith, it's really the job of the parents to do so. And I just feel a real connection and calling to build up young men and fathers so that they can actually do that job because they should be able to do it more effectively than me.
0: Yeah, I would say so, but I think that's a hard call. That's a hard job that you're trying to accomplish because I just think of guys, you know, like no one wants to talk about feelings. Not that you have to go to a conference and talk about feelings, but you know, a lot of times they're like, absolutely not. I'm not going on a retreat. Yeah. You know, I think about, you know, the guys in my life, my sons and my husband. My husband who was at the men's conference and was blown away and loved it, but sometimes it's like getting them there is the biggest challenge. How do you do that?
1: It's a good question, and so I'm always grateful for the guys who show up to the men's conferences. My brother and I and a group of our friends started what we thought was a different approach about almost 15 years ago. We call it meet and greet, M-E-A-T. And so we figured that the guys really do like going to a barbecue. They do like getting together in that way. You know, when you say it's like, it's a faith night, you know, come and join us and yeah, share your feelings. You know, they're like, I'm not really so sure about that. But when you say, you know, there's going to be, you know, hundreds of pounds of meat and just like the most awesome, you know, barbecue that you can imagine, a big cookout. And then we set up a bunch of like kind of like manly activities, you know, strength competitions. We actually pit big groups against each other for big competitions, and we've had a great response with that. So a lot of guys who may not be comfortable with, you know, an all-day event that's you know, primarily focused on the faith will show up to hang out with a really great group of guys. And then after the fellowship and all the food, we bring in a speaker and try to engage them to really, step into their faith and try to take it to the, at least the next level, come away with something actionable to grow in their faith and then to lead their families.
0: And that's a nice
1: trick. So that's been our approach. Yeah.
0: I like it.
1: That's right. If you cook it, they will come, right?
0: There you go. It's a great trick. But I will say, and I'm sure you've seen this as well, I feel like young men right now are coming back to the church in droves. And you even see this on Instagram with all of these athletes putting up Bible verses. One of my daughter's friends said, there's this challenge now. People are putting up Bible verses every single day on their story on Instagram. So I feel like there's something afoot that's encouraging. And again, coming back to the youth, how would you encourage parents? Because the million-dollar question is, will my son or daughter remain Catholic after confirmation or after high school? How do we encourage this to take place for people to remain Catholic and to be on fire with their faith?
1: Yeah, that is the million-dollar question, isn't it? Yeah, but it's so wonderful to hear about these numbers, the growth that's going on, and it does. I think for some of us, it leaves us perplexed. Like, okay, what's going right? You know, how can we build on that? And I think that we live in a very skeptic time. You know, there's a lot of division. People, you know, somebody stands for something and, you know, there's all sorts of pushback, right? If you put something out on social media, people you don't know are all of a sudden, you know, going to come in and challenge what it is that you're saying or what you believe. And so I think one of the most important things we can do is we can answer questions. You know, if there's a skepticism or if they're going to encounter some sort of resistance to the faith that they profess, to give them the tools to respond in a way that makes sense, that they're comfortable with, right? I can remember when I was in high school, I was questioning my faith. I was raised Catholic. My mother is so devout. She's a saint. She's beautiful. But the truth was, at the time, she couldn't answer a lot of the questions I had. It was very unsatisfying sometimes when I would ask her questions about the faith that we'd go to Mass on Sunday. And I knew the gist of the story. I knew the basics. But in many ways, it wasn't as real as I would have wanted it to be, or as she would have wanted it to be for me. And she wasn't really equipped always to answer the questions. Now, she lived it. She lived it, and I think that had a profound impact on me. And what was interesting, Carolee, and part of my story, is that I went off to a college where Christianity wasn't as common as it could have been. I went to a very secular college, and I remember being in a history class.
2: Hi, everyone. I'm Jay Fadden. On behalf of the entire staff of Catholic TV, we'd like to thank you for the great success of the telethon, because without you, none of this would be possible.
3: Yeah, it was a great 2 days, wasn't it? And you know, every year you go into it, you don't kind of know what to expect. But we kind of know that the people will come through, and they certainly did this time around. I want to thank all the performers that came in. We had some great entertainment, had some great videos that showed all the things that we're doing throughout the course of the year. It was great, great 2 days.
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0: 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Join us to pray all throughout the day for morning prayer, the Holy Sacrifice of the Mass, the Holy Rosary, the Angelus, the Novena, the Divine Mercy Chaplet, and evening prayer. All throughout the day, let us pray right here on Catholic TV, America's Catholic television network.
1: And I remember being in a history class and a bunch of people talking about the Catholic Church in this villainous way. And I just remember receiving that and thinking to myself, well, my mom takes this very seriously, and she's nothing like what's being talked about here. And it was one of the things that actually drew me back to being like, who's wrong in this situation, right? And so that curiosity really drew me in to figure out, you know, is there any truth behind all of this stuff? You know, when people say they live their life for Jesus and they're devoted to their Catholic faith, you know, is that just some, you know, faith like a child without anything behind it, which is beautiful. But, you know, I felt like in order to engage, you know, the people that I was coming up against, I needed to know some things. And so I think really being able to answer their questions and giving them the tools to respond when they're challenged is absolutely pivotal right now.
2: Right.
1: People are seeking really deep things. People are seeking, you know, meaning in their lives. They're trying to find their deepest identity. And you can see people really confused, clinging to things that are, I mean, they're trying to bend the fabric of reality in some of these instances of people trying to find out who they are. And we need to be able to clearly point to this idea that we are all sons and daughters of God the Father. That's our foundational identity. And from there, our life has meaning. We can even, in a somewhat, you know, logical way, start to make sense of even difficulties in life, right? Because a lot of us have these are the big questions, you know, how come this happened to this person or to me or to my family member? And we, you know, can then point to the cross and say, you know, there is an actual coherence to what we believe that can make sense of every aspect of your life.
2: 100%. I would say there's always faith and reason. And I think, you know, kids are hungry for the truth. And I'm so grateful for all that you're doing, because we really need you in the church and in the world today to bring the love and mercy of Jesus and truth to people and to kids especially, and their parents, who I think are hungry for it, whether they know it or not. So, Sam, thank you so much for joining us today. I appreciate you being here. And God bless your beautiful family. And say hi to baby Bosco for me.
1: Thank you, Carolee. God bless you as well. Thank you.
2: And welcome back to The Gist. We are talking about the importance of youth ministry and just really the beauty of youth ministry for our church. There are so many naysayers that just say the Catholic Church is just going to go away. And, you know, sometimes when you look at the pew count, you're like, maybe they're right. but I've seen in my experience that more and more young people are sort of on fire for their faith, whether it be like the kids in college with Focus Ministries or young men. In particular, I think that is really exciting, not just teens, mm-hmm. but young men. Mm-hmm. And I know you have a lot of young men in your family.
3: Yes, a lot in my
2: quite
3: life.
2: A few. Tell me about them.
3: Yeah, and I think I shared about this last season, but you know, I guess I do want to encourage people who are watching who are like, youth ministry seems like some far off thing. Like, really, you know, the Holy Spirit might be like giving you an inspiration to do something related to get involved at your parish, or, you know, maybe to do something in your home. I guess you have to be like virtues
2: cleared. Cleared, yes. And all that stuff, yes.
3: But so a few years ago, Paul and I just kind of had this sense, like independently, and we talked to each other, to start inviting this group of guys, and we had a sense of who they were. And four of them were our own sons, and these were all young men in their 20s. None of them were, really active in their faith at that point. I mean, had been raised in the faith for sure, and I don't think they were against it. They just kind of had fallen out of maybe being excited about it. And so we reached out to them, and the first night, you know, Paul said, you know, we're inviting you here for a reason. Like, we just feel like, you know, we want to have this gathering, feed them dinner, and talk about the Lord. And mm-hmm. actually, Paul always shows a video of like this Irish Franciscan monk that has, I'm trying to think of who he is.
2: Not Father Mike Schmitz.
3: No, it's not Father Mike, but he'd be another great one. But anyway, you know, creating space for young people to get together and talk and really, you know, kind of just, I don't know, be open with each other, encourage each other, know that we're walking along, you know, in the same way that we as adults do that as well. You know, it's just really important.
4: I think a big part of it is being open to them. Like you what you described is a perfect example of that. Maybe you're not going to host dinner in your home, but is there some other way that God is calling you to be open to the young people in your life? And when you were describing that, I remembered how years ago when my husband Dan was a religious ed teacher, and he couldn't make it one night, and I was going in. And when I was like standing in the doorway, I could hear these like ninth grade boys like talking, and they were like, "Oh, I hope it's not Mr. Bean. I hope it's," and I was like, "Oh my gosh!" And then I was like, and then one of the kids was like, "Oh, cool, it's not," because he saw me. And then he was, and then the other kid's like, "Dude, that's Mrs. Bean." But I remember being like almost afraid of these kids because they seemed so kind of rough and rowdy and like, you know, a little edgy. And in the end, though, I came away just feeling so like connected with them, not just after that one class. I ended up like deciding, okay, maybe I need to be volunteering to help out here on a more regular basis. And, you know, you're looking for like a great transformation in someone, some big dramatic story. But sometimes you don't see that.
2: No, right.
4: But you don't know.

0: You don't know what seeds you're planting. Something you shared will stay with them.
1: Yeah. I think about people, I think about some, you know, teachers that I've had through the years or adults I had interaction with when I was a teenager and how they did form and shape me. They probably have no idea, but I can remember the things they said to me or taught me or just the example they gave me from years ago. It's the powerful stuff.
0: You know what I think is really good too, as you're talking, like for people out there, like I remember being a young mom at the pool and the teenage lifeguards just scared me. You know, it was like these big scary teenage kids, you know, and I only had little kids. And now, like, you know, now I've got college kids, I teach college, like I'm right. just a little bit less intimidated. Although teenage girls, that's like a new thing, you know, like side note, that like I'm getting into new waters with that.
1: Also scary in its own way.
0: Yes, but like this idea of like, just being an encouragement to teens, like if we could kind of get over being afraid, you know, to offer kind words to teenagers when you encounter them, I think, or to young adults, like people who maybe are not going to be part of a group, but just even if you see a teenager at Mass, to just encourage them, you know, those sorts of kind words that mean a lot, even if the attitude is not always reflected in that.
2: I will say, well, I would have made them do push-ups.
1: I'll remember that for next time.
2: We're doing laps. I also think bribery is beautiful. I hate to say that, but like sometimes kids need hours, so I'll have a youth group and, oh, we're making sandwiches. That's 2 hours for NHS, and all of a sudden they show up. But by doing that, you know, I'm not forcing them to be there, but their parents are like, go, you need the hours. Sometimes they'll have an encounter, and then they'll see that there are other kids there that they're not crazy or they're not weirdos, and oh my gosh, they love Jesus, and they're like, kind of cool. Well, that's good. Yeah. So I think like that example is helpful. We've also talked a little bit about retreats. I'm a huge believer in the Steubenville retreats, and I've taken kids there. And I've had two kids that I've seen who just had like dramatic experiences. Like they just, it was like they were kind of on the periphery. They knew Jesus. They made their sacraments, but it really, they didn't make it their own. They were kind of like, yeah, that's pretty good. And it was like, they went to a Steubenville conference and that was it.
0: Yeah.
2: That was it. They were convicted. And I'm not saying, not everybody's going to have that. And then there was another young man who also had gone, and he just opened up to me the other day when I was picking my daughter up at her youth team. He's on her youth team. And I was like, holy smokes, like you should be telling this story. He's like, yeah, I just was sort of like, you know, lackadaisical about it. And all of a sudden he's like, I just want to tell everybody about how much Jesus loves him and how what he has done in my life. I'm like, wow.
0: That's
2: like
0: so
2: sometimes
0: beautiful.
2: I think our youth want to share these things.
0: Yeah.
2: So I don't know. I guess that's my experience. But also so you are the original on Instagram. I'm new to Instagram. I know you're not like that.
1: I was the original on Instagram. Was
0: I?
1: You were so much
0: cooler
1: than you.
2: Yeah, but you were so much cooler than me. Like I'm like so late to the social media thing, but I do want to talk about the influence of social media as well with young people in youth ministry, especially the explosion of all these athletes who used to be worried about being canceled, and now they're just saying they're giving it up for the Lord. I mean, have you seen that?
0: I have seen that, and it's beautiful. You know, golf is really big in Augusta, so I follow the tournament. Yes, Scotty Scheffler, like just these athletes that I think you're so right. Like there used to be sort of like, I don't know if there was a fear or now there's just more courage to, you know, like this really is a message that I think people feel committed to sharing. Like we know people need to hear the message of the good news. You know, it changes lives. And I'm grateful that influential people are out there talking about it.
2: And
0: so
2: a
0: good.
2: Lot of young people too. And I think like that's pretty nice to see. Of course, we have mentioned Jonathan Roumie in the past. I had to bring him up. I had to.
1: You know he's not really Jesus,
2: okay.
1: right?
2: I had to bring him up.
0: You're about to say he's not real.
2: The influence of the chosen, but also I would say the influence of social media.
1: Right.
2: And certainly you are so social media savvy. And I think that it does. It like when kids see something real,
1: it's somebody they already respect and admire with these athletes. I think it's really a beautiful opportunity they have because they're just given a platform.
2: Right.
1: And there are athletes out there setting a terrible example for how to live your life.
0: Yeah.
1: So I am grateful for the times. And it seems to be happening more often than not that at the start of an interview, they're just like, I want to, you know, praise the Lord for my talents that he's given me, or I want to give all glory to God. And I just think that's such a beautiful witness. And so you don't just see it with athletes, though. There are other influencers on social media who are cool in a way that parents never will be, right?
2: Yeah.
1: Or that our kids might look up to in some way. And they're just unabashedly sharing the gospel truth. And I think that's such a beautiful gift. And so there's room for all of that in the church. And it's such a gift to our kids.
2: And I think the biggest takeaway is that what hope this brings us, that God is still on the move. He's very much at work in our world. Jubilee
1: year of hope.
2: Thank you so much for joining us. This was a great conversation. And thank you for joining us on The Gist. And be sure to tune in next time when we'll be right back.

0: Uh-huh. Yeah, no, no, no, that, no, no, I worked it all out. We're all set, as long as, yeah, I can be there, I can be there by 2. Yeah, yeah, I've got the directions. Yeah, I'm fine. Wait, I'm getting a text, hold on. Can I call you back? I get a lot of texts, hold on. Okay, all right, bye, bye. This is, look at this, this is crazy. How many texts can one person get in one moment? How many texts do you get all at the same time? How many messages do you get all at the same time? How many offers do you get all at the same time? You can barely keep up. But you know, my friends, in the midst of all of life's messages, in the midst of all of life's offers, there is one that we should really live in expectation of receiving. And it's from Him. Jesus is always there offering us His grace. Jesus is always there sending us messages that we are not alone, that we have nothing to worry about, that we shouldn't empower anxiety in the way that we sometimes do. What He asks us to know and truly understand is that He is with us all the time. And all we need do is make sure that our spiritual antenna is up so that we can hear His message, so that we can respond to His voice, so that we can be the people of love that He truly wants us to be.
1: Hi, I'm Jay Fadden. I want to invite you to join us Monday for This Is The Day. We've got a great show. We're going to be joined by author Claire Swinarski about the Fiat Girls series and how the lives of saints can inspire young readers today. Also, we'll take you to a premiere of the new docudrama, Adore Him. It's going to be a great show. So join us Monday for This Is The Day right here on Catholic TV, America's Catholic Television Network.

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0: In the name of the Father, and of the Son, and of the Holy Spirit.
1: Amen.
0: The Lord be with you.
1: And your spirit.
0: My name is Father Chris Hughes. I'm a priest of the Diocese of Fall River, Massachusetts, the pastor of Our Lady of Victory in Centerville and Our Lady of the Assumption in Osterville. Let us acknowledge our sins and so prepare ourselves to celebrate these sacred mysteries. Lord Jesus, you have shown us the way to the Father. Lord, have mercy.
2: Lord, have mercy.
0: Lord Jesus, you have given us the consolation of the truth. Christ, have mercy.
2: Christ, have mercy.
0: Lord Jesus, you are the good shepherd leading us to everlasting life. Lord, have mercy.
2: Lord, have mercy.
0: May Almighty God have mercy on us, forgive us our sins, and bring us to everlasting life.
2: Amen. Amen.
0: Let us pray. O God, who founded all the commands of your sacred law upon love of you and of our neighbor, grant that by keeping your precepts, we may merit

0: merit to attain eternal life. Through our Lord Jesus Christ, your Son, who lives and reigns with you in the unity of the Holy Spirit, God forever and ever.
1: Amen. A reading from the book of Ecclesiastes. There is an appointed time for everything, and a time for everything under the heavens. A time to be born and a time to die. A time to plant and a time to uproot the plant. A time to kill and a time to heal. A time to tear down and a time to build. A time to weep and a time to laugh. A time to mourn and a time to dance. A time to scatter stones and a time to gather them. A time to embrace and a time to be far from embraces. A time to seek and a time to lose. A time to keep and a time to cast away. A time to rend and a time to sow. A time to be silent and a time to speak. A time to love and a time to hate. A time of war and a time of peace. What advantage has the worker from his toil? I have considered the task that God has appointed for the sons of men to be busied about. He has made everything appropriate to its time and has put the timeless into their hearts, without man's ever discovering from beginning to end the work which God has done. The word of the Lord.
0: Thanks be to God.

0: The Lord be with you.
1: And with your spirit.
0: A reading from the Holy Gospel according to Luke.
2: Glory to you, O Lord.
0: Once when Jesus was praying in solitude and the disciples were with him, he asked them, "Who do the crowds say that I am?" They said in reply, "John the Baptist, others Elijah, still others one of the ancient prophets has arisen." Then he said to them, "But who do you say that I am?" Peter said in reply, "The Christ of God." He rebuked them and directed them not to tell this to anyone. He said, "The Son of Man must suffer greatly and be rejected by the elders, the chief priests, and the scribes, and be killed, and on the third day be raised." The Gospel of the Lord.
2: Praise to you, Lord Jesus Christ.

There's something about this time of year that reminds us that change is simply a part of life. At least here in New England, the mornings are a little cooler, the days are getting shorter, the leaves are beginning to change, and even the rhythm of life is beginning to shift. But the changing of the seasons can teach us something important about our own lives, I think, in that we are always moving from one season to another. That first reading from Ecclesiastes, very well known, heard at many weddings and funerals, we hear that beautiful reflection from the anonymous author, that there is an appointed time for everything, and a time for every affair under the heavens, a time to be born and a time to die, a time to weep and a time to laugh, a time to mourn and a time to dance, a time to embrace and a time to be far from embraces. Some seasons of life we greatly welcome. Others we would much rather avoid. And sometimes the season changes even when we aren't ready for it. Maybe we're experiencing the season of grief after losing someone we love. Or maybe we're facing illness or health limitations that we didn't have before. Maybe we're adjusting to an empty house, a new job, retirement, a move, or some other change in our lives that we really never expected. And sometimes we find ourselves saying, Lord, I didn't choose this season of life, and I really don't know how to live in it. But perhaps one of the prayers that you and I can make today is simply, Lord, give me the grace to embrace the season of life in which I find myself. Lord, give me the grace to embrace the season of life in which I find myself. Not because every season of life is easy, not because we have to pretend that everything is okay, but because God is there. God is present in the season that we would have chosen, the happy times of life, but God is also present in that season that we never would have chosen. And even our gospel today brings us to a moment when Jesus begins to speak openly to his disciples about a difficult season that lies ahead for him. When he says, "Who do you say that I am?" Peter just professes his faith. "You are the Christ of God." And so Jesus tells them what that will mean as the Christ, that he will suffer, that he will be rejected, that he will be killed, and he will be raised. Friends, even Jesus enters into a season of suffering and death. It's unavoidable. But that season will not have the final word. Isn't that the Paschal mystery, the basis of our faith? And maybe that's what we need to remember when we find ourselves in a difficult season of life, that this is just a season. It's not the whole story. Our grief is real, but it's not the whole story. Our illness may be real, but it's not the whole story. Our loneliness may be real, but it's not the whole story. The changes that we are facing may be very difficult, but they are not the whole story. Because God is still writing the story, your story, my story. And sometimes our faith isn't about asking God to change the season immediately, although that is our natural human inclination. Lord, take this away from me. But oftentimes our faith is asking God for the grace to discover that he is present within that season of life. To say, Lord, I don't understand this. I wouldn't have chosen this on my own, but I trust that you are here. Help me to walk through it with you. So perhaps that's the invitation for you and for me today, to not waste the season that we're in by wishing that we were living in another one, but rather to ask God what grace that he wants to give us, even in the difficult seasons of life. But if there is a season of joy, receive it with gratitude. Take it as a time to thank God for the blessings in our lives. If this is a season of grief, we need to allow ourselves to grieve and let the Lord grieve with us. If this is a season of change, we need to ask for the courage to trust. If this is a season of uncertainty, we need to take that next step with Christ. And if this is a season of waiting, we have to remember that God is not simply absent just because we can't see what comes next. Indeed, there is a time for everything under heaven. But through every season, God remains faithful to us.
So perhaps as we gather around the table of the Lord this morning, physically apart, though spiritually connected, we can bring to the Lord whatever season we presently find ourselves in and ask for one simple grace,

0: And it's with our confidence in that hope that we bring to the Lord our prayers and petitions.
1: For the Pope, for our pastors, and all the clergy and religious, we pray to the Lord.
2: Lord, hear our prayer.
1: For our country and her leaders, we pray to the Lord.
2: Lord, hear our prayer.
1: For the blessings and peace and the tranquility of order, we pray to the Lord.
2: Lord, hear our prayer.
1: That all unbelievers may be led by God's grace to the light of the gospel, we pray to the Lord.
2: Lord, hear our prayer.
1: For all those studying for the priesthood or in formation for religious life, we pray to the Lord.
2: Lord, hear our prayer.
1: For all our beloved dead, and that we ourselves may be preserved from a sudden and unprovided death, we pray to the Lord.
2: Lord, hear our prayer.
0: Good and gracious God, we ask you to hear and answer the prayers which you place before you in faith, hope, and trust. We ask this through Christ our Lord.

0: Pray, brothers and sisters, that my sacrifice and yours may be acceptable to God, the Almighty Father.
1: May the Lord accept our sacrifice into your hands for the praise and glory of God's name,
2: for our good and the good of all His holy church.
0: Receive with favor, O Lord, we pray, the offerings of your people, that what they profess with devotion and faith may be theirs through these heavenly mysteries, through Christ our Lord.
1: Amen.
0: The Lord be with you.
2: With your spirit.
0: Lift up your hearts.
2: We lift them up to the Lord.
0: Let us give thanks to the Lord our God.
2: It is right and just.
0: It is truly right and just, our duty and our salvation, always and everywhere to give you thanks, Lord, Holy Father, Almighty and Eternal God. For although you have no need of our praise, yet our thanksgiving is itself your gift, since our praises add nothing to your greatness but profit us for a salvation through Christ our Lord. And so, in company with the choirs of angels, we praise you, and with joy we proclaim.

You are indeed holy, O Lord, and all you have created rightly gives you praise. For through your Son, our Lord Jesus Christ, by the power and working of the Holy Spirit, you give life to all things and make them holy. And you never cease to gather a people to yourself, so that from the rising of the sun to its setting, a pure sacrifice may be offered to your name. Therefore, O Lord, we humbly implore you, by the same Spirit, graciously make holy these gifts we have brought to you for consecration, that they may become the body and blood of your Son, our Lord Jesus Christ, at whose command we celebrate these mysteries. For on the night he was betrayed, he himself took bread, and giving you

thanks, he said the blessing, broke the bread, and gave it to his disciples, saying, take this, all of you, and eat of it. For this is my body, which will be given up for you.

In a similar way, when supper was ended, he took the chalice and, giving you thanks, he said the blessing and gave the chalice to his disciples, saying, "Take this, all of you, and drink from it. For this is the chalice of my blood, the blood of the new and eternal covenant, which will be poured out for you and for many for the forgiveness of sins. Do this in memory of me."

Therefore, O Lord, as we celebrate the memorial of the saving passion of your Son, his wondrous resurrection and ascension into heaven, and as we look forward to his second coming, we offer you in thanksgiving this holy and living sacrifice. Look, we pray, upon the oblation of your church, and recognizing the sacrificial victim by whose death you will to reconcile us to yourself. Grant that we, who are nourished by the body and blood of your Son and filled with his Holy Spirit, may become one body, one spirit in Christ. May he make of us an eternal offering to you, so that we may obtain an inheritance with your elect, especially with the most blessed Virgin Mary, Mother of God, with blessed Joseph, her spouse, with your blessed apostles and glorious martyrs, and with all the saints on whose constant intercession in your presence we rely for unfailing help. May this sacrifice of our reconciliation, we pray, O Lord, advance the peace and salvation of all the world. Be pleased to confirm in faith and charity your pilgrim church on earth, with your servant Leo, our Pope, and Richard, our Bishop, the order of bishops, all the clergy, and the entire people you have gained for your own. Listen graciously to the prayers of this family, whom you have summoned before you. And your compassionate, merciful Father, gather to yourself all your children scattered throughout the world. To our departed brothers and sisters, and to all who are pleasing to you with their passing from this life, give kind admittance to your kingdom. There we hope to enjoy forever the fullness of your glory, through Christ our Lord, through whom you bestow on the world all that is good.

0: At the Savior's command, informed by divine teaching, we dare to say, Our Father, who art in heaven, hallowed be thy name. Thy kingdom come, thy will be done, on earth as it is in heaven. Give us this day our daily bread, and forgive us our trespasses, as we forgive those who trespass against us. And lead us not into temptation, but deliver us from evil. Deliver us, Lord, we pray, from every evil. Graciously grant peace in our days, that by the help of your mercy, we may be always free from sin and safe from all distress as we await the blessed hope and the coming of our Savior, Jesus Christ.
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0: Lord Jesus Christ, who said to your apostles, Peace I leave you, my peace I give you. Look not on our sins, but on the faith of your church, and graciously grant her peace and unity in accordance with your will, who live and reign forever and ever.
2: Amen.
0: The peace of the Lord be with you always.
2: And with you.

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Blessed are those called to the supper of the Lamb. Lord, I am not worthy that you should enter under my roof, but only say the word, and my soul shall be healed.

0: Let us pray. Graciously raise up, O Lord, those you renew with this sacrament, that we may come to possess your redemption, both in mystery and in the manner of our life, through Christ our Lord. Amen. The Lord be with you.
1: And with your spirit.
0: May Almighty God bless you, the Father, and the Son, and the Holy Spirit.
1: Amen.
0: Go in peace, glorifying the Lord by your life.
1: Thanks be to God.

We have worshiped God, the Father, the Son, and the Holy Spirit. 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

0: Saint Michael the Archangel, defend us in battle. Be our protection against the wickedness and snares of the devil. May God rebuke him, we humbly pray. And do thou, O Prince of the Heavenly Host, by the power of God, cast into hell Satan and all the evil spirits who prowl through the world seeking the ruin of souls. Amen.
1: 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All throughout the day, let us pray right here on Catholic TV, America's Catholic Television Network.

Thank you for joining me in praying the Holy Rosary today, and we will meditate upon the sorrowful mysteries here in the St. Thomas More Chapel of the Relics at the Cathedral of St. Mary of the Immaculate Conception, the Mother Church of the Diocese of Peoria. This chapel, among other things, houses a vast treasury of relics, everything from the True Cross to those of the Apostles, relics from the Nativity in Bethlehem, and some contemporary saints such as St. Andre Bessette, St. Padre Pio, St. Teresa, Mother Teresa, just to name a few. And beautiful windows designed by Wilbur H. Burnham of Boston, depicting St. Thomas More himself along with St. John Fisher, Blessed Oliver Plunkett. And just behind the altar, an original painting from the 19th century of the Crucifixion, one of the treasures, one of the many treasures here at St. Mary Cathedral in Peoria. And so, let's begin our prayer in the name of the Father and of the Son and of the Holy Spirit. Amen. I believe in God, the Father Almighty, creator of heaven and earth, and in Jesus Christ, his only Son, our Lord, who was conceived by the Holy Spirit, born of the Virgin Mary, suffered under Pontius Pilate, was crucified, died, and was buried. He descended into hell. On the third day, he rose again from the dead. He ascended into heaven and is seated at the right hand of God, the Father Almighty. From there, he will come to judge the living and the dead. I believe in the Holy Spirit, the Holy Catholic Church, the communion of saints, the forgiveness of sins, the resurrection of the body, and life everlasting. Amen.

Our Father, who art in heaven, hallowed be thy name. Thy kingdom come, thy will be done on earth as it is in heaven. Give us this day our daily bread, and forgive us our trespasses, as we forgive those who trespass against us. And lead us not into temptation, but deliver us from evil. Amen. Hail Mary, full of grace, the Lord is with thee. Blessed art thou among women, and blessed is the fruit of thy womb, Jesus. Holy Mary, Mother of God, pray for us sinners, now and at the hour of our death. Amen. Hail Mary, full of grace, the Lord is with thee. Blessed art thou among women, and blessed is the fruit of thy womb, Jesus. Holy Mary, Mother of God, pray for us sinners, now and at the hour of our death. Amen. Hail Mary, full of grace, the Lord is with thee. Blessed art thou among women, and blessed is the fruit of thy womb, Jesus. Holy Mary, Mother of God, pray for us sinners, now and at the hour of our death. Amen. Glory be to the Father, and to the Son, and to the Holy Spirit, as it was in the beginning, is now, and ever shall be, world without end. Amen. O my Jesus, forgive us our sins, save us from the fires of hell. Lead all souls into heaven, especially those who are in most need of thy mercy. The first sorrowful mystery, the agony in the garden. The agony in the garden is not a triumph of the plans and schemes of betrayers and enemies, but it was permitted by divine decree. This is your hour, our Lord said to his enemies. Evil has its hour, but God has his day. Join me now in meditating upon this first sorrowful mystery as we pray together. Our Father, who art in heaven, hallowed be thy name. Thy kingdom come, thy will be done on earth as it is in heaven. Give us this day our daily bread, and forgive us our trespasses, as we forgive those who trespass against us. And lead us not into temptation, but deliver us from evil. Amen. Hail Mary, full of grace, the Lord is with thee. Blessed art thou among women, and blessed is the fruit of thy womb, Jesus. Holy Mary, Mother of God, pray for us sinners, now and at the hour of our death. Amen. Hail Mary, full of grace, the Lord is with thee. Blessed art thou among women, and blessed is the fruit of thy womb, Jesus. Holy Mary, Mother of God, pray for us sinners, now and at the hour of our death. Amen. Hail Mary, full of grace, the Lord is with thee. Blessed art thou among women, and blessed is the fruit of thy womb, Jesus. Holy Mary, Mother of God, pray for us sinners, now and at the hour of our death. Amen. Hail Mary, full of grace, the Lord is with thee. Blessed art thou among women, and blessed is the fruit of thy womb, Jesus. Holy Mary, Mother of God, pray for us sinners, now and at the hour of our death. Amen. Hail Mary, full of grace, the Lord is with thee. Blessed art thou among women, and blessed is the fruit of thy womb, Jesus. Holy Mary, Mother of God, pray for us sinners, now and at the hour of our death. Amen. Hail Mary, full of grace, the Lord is with thee. Blessed art thou among women, and blessed is the fruit of thy womb, Jesus. Holy Mary, Mother of God, pray for us sinners, now and at the hour of our death. Amen. Hail Mary, full of grace, the Lord is with thee. Blessed art thou among women, and blessed is the fruit of thy womb, Jesus. Holy Mary, Mother of God, pray for us sinners, now and at the hour of our death. Amen. Hail Mary, full of grace, the Lord is with thee. Blessed art thou among women, and blessed is the fruit of thy womb, Jesus. Holy Mary, Mother of God, pray for us sinners, now and at the hour of our death. Amen. Hail Mary, full of grace, the Lord is with thee. Blessed art thou among women, and blessed is the fruit of thy womb, Jesus. Holy Mary, Mother of God, pray for us sinners, now and at the hour of our death. Amen. Hail Mary, full of grace, the Lord is with thee. Blessed art thou among women, and blessed is the fruit of thy womb, Jesus. Holy Mary, Mother of God, pray for us sinners, now and at the hour of our death. Amen. Glory be to the Father, and to the Son, and to the Holy Spirit, as it was in the beginning, is now, and ever shall be, world without end. Amen. O my Jesus, forgive us our sins, save us from the fires of hell. Lead all souls into heaven,
especially those who are in most need of thy mercy. The second sorrowful mystery, the scourging at the pillar. How many strokes Jesus received, no one knows. The prophet foretold that he would be so scourged that the bones of his body would be numbered. We are saved by the stars and stripes, not those of a flag, but namely by the stars and stripes of Christ, by whose stars we are illuminated, by whose stripes we have been healed. Join me now in meditating upon this second of the sorrowful mysteries as we pray. Our Father, who art in heaven, hallowed be thy name. Thy kingdom come, thy will be done on earth as it is in heaven. Give us this day our daily bread, and forgive us our trespasses as we forgive those who trespass against us. And lead us not into temptation, but deliver us from evil. Amen. Hail Mary, full of grace, the Lord is with thee. Blessed art thou among women, and blessed is the fruit of thy womb, Jesus. Holy Mary, Mother of God, pray for us sinners, now and at the hour of our death. Amen. Hail Mary, full of grace, the Lord is with thee. Blessed art thou among women, and blessed is the fruit of thy womb, Jesus. Holy Mary, Mother of God, pray for us sinners, now and at the hour of our death. Amen. Hail Mary, full of grace, the Lord is with thee. Blessed art thou among women, and blessed is the fruit of thy womb, Jesus. Holy Mary, Mother of God, pray for us sinners, now and at the hour of our death. Amen. Hail Mary, full of grace, the Lord is with thee. Blessed art thou among women, and blessed is the fruit of thy womb, Jesus. Holy Mary, Mother of God, pray for us sinners, now and at the hour of our death. Amen. Hail Mary, full of grace, the Lord is with thee. Blessed art thou among women, and blessed is the fruit of thy womb, Jesus. Holy Mary, Mother of God, pray for us sinners, now and at the hour of our death. Amen. Hail Mary, full of grace, the Lord is with thee. Blessed art thou among women, and blessed is the fruit of thy womb, Jesus. Holy Mary, Mother of God, pray for us sinners, now and at the hour of our death. Amen. Hail Mary, full of grace, the Lord is with thee. Blessed art thou among women, and blessed is the fruit of thy womb, Jesus. Holy Mary, Mother of God, pray for us sinners, now and at the hour of our death. Amen. Hail Mary, full of grace, the Lord is with thee. Blessed art thou among women, and blessed is the fruit of thy womb, Jesus. Holy Mary, Mother of God, pray for us sinners, now and at the hour of our death. Amen. Hail Mary, full of grace, the Lord is with thee. Blessed art thou among women, and blessed is the fruit of thy womb, Jesus. Holy Mary, Mother of God, pray for us sinners, now and at the hour of our death. Amen. Hail Mary, full of grace, the Lord is with thee. Blessed art thou among women, and blessed is the fruit of thy womb, Jesus. Holy Mary, Mother of God, pray for us sinners, now and at the hour of our death. Amen. Glory be to the Father, and to the Son, and to the Holy Spirit, as it was in the beginning, is now, and ever shall be, world without end. Amen. O my Jesus, forgive us our sins. Save us from the fires of hell. Lead all souls into heaven, especially those who are in most need of thy mercy. The third sorrowful mystery, the crowning with thorns. As the scourging was the reparation for the sins of the flesh, so the crowning with thorns was the atonement for the sins of the mind, for those who wish there were no God, for the doubters whose evil lives becloud their thinking, for the egotists who are centered on themselves. Join me now in meditating on this third mystery of the sorrowful mysteries of the Holy Rosary as together we pray. Our Father, who art in heaven, hallowed be thy name, thy kingdom come, thy will be done on earth as it is in heaven. Give us this day our daily bread, and forgive us our trespasses, as we forgive those who trespass against us. And lead us not into temptation,
but deliver us from

0: 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Amen.
1: Hail Mary, full of grace, the Lord is with thee. Blessed art thou among women, and blessed is the fruit of thy womb, Jesus. Holy Mary, Mother of God, pray for us sinners, now and at the hour of our death. Amen. Hail Mary, full of grace, the Lord is with thee. Blessed art thou among women, and blessed is the fruit of thy womb, Jesus. Holy Mary, Mother of God, pray for us sinners, now and at the hour of our death. Amen. Hail Mary, full of grace, the Lord is with thee. Blessed art thou among women, and blessed is the fruit of thy womb, Jesus. Holy Mary, Mother of God, pray for us sinners, now and at the hour of our death. Amen. Hail Mary, full of grace, the Lord is with thee. Blessed art thou among women, and blessed is the fruit of thy womb, Jesus. Holy Mary, Mother of God, pray for us sinners, now and at the hour of our death. Amen. Hail Mary, full of grace, the Lord is with thee. Blessed art thou among women, and blessed is the fruit of thy womb, Jesus. Holy Mary, Mother of God, pray for us sinners, now and at the hour of our death. Amen. Hail Mary, full of grace, the Lord is with thee. Blessed art thou among women, and blessed is the fruit of thy womb, Jesus. Holy Mary, Mother of God, pray for us sinners, now and at the hour of our death. Amen. Hail Mary, full of grace, the Lord is with thee. Blessed art thou among women, and blessed is the fruit of thy womb, Jesus. Holy Mary, Mother of God, pray for us sinners, now and at the hour of our death. Amen. Hail Mary, full of grace, the Lord is with thee. Blessed art thou among women, and blessed is the fruit of thy womb, Jesus. Holy Mary, Mother of God, pray for us sinners, now and at the hour of our death. Amen. Hail Mary, full of grace, the Lord is with thee. Blessed art thou among women, and blessed is the fruit of thy womb, Jesus. Holy Mary, Mother of God, pray for us sinners, now and at the hour of our death. Amen. Hail Mary, full of grace, the Lord is with thee. Blessed art thou among women, and blessed is the fruit of thy womb, Jesus. Holy Mary, Mother of God, pray for us sinners, now and at the hour of our death. Amen. Hail Mary, full of grace, the Lord is with thee. Blessed art thou among women, and blessed is the fruit of thy womb, Jesus. Holy Mary, Mother of God, pray for us sinners, now and at the hour of our death. Amen. Glory be to the Father, and to the Son, and to the Holy Spirit, as it was in the beginning, is now, and ever shall be, world without end. Amen. O my Jesus, forgive us our sins. Save us from the fires of hell. Lead all souls into heaven, especially those who are in most need of thy mercy. The fourth sorrowful mystery, the carrying of the cross. Any cross would be easy to bear if we could only tailor it to fit ourselves. Our Lord's cross was not made by him, but for him. Crosses and burdens are thrust upon us. It is our acceptance of them that makes them personal. Join me in meditating upon this mystery, the carrying of the cross by our Lord Jesus, as we pray in the words he taught us. Our Father, who art in heaven, hallowed be thy name. Thy kingdom come, thy will be done on earth as it is in heaven. Give us this day our daily bread, and forgive us our trespasses as we forgive those who trespass against us. And lead us not into temptation, but deliver us from evil. Amen. Hail Mary, full of grace, the Lord is with thee. Blessed art thou among women, and blessed is the fruit of thy womb, Jesus. Holy Mary, Mother of God, pray for us sinners, now and at the hour of our death. Amen. Hail Mary, full of grace, the Lord is with thee. Blessed art thou among women, and blessed is the fruit of thy womb, Jesus. Holy Mary, Mother of God, pray for us sinners, now and at the hour of our death. Amen. Hail Mary, full of grace, the Lord is with thee. Blessed art thou among women, and blessed is the fruit of thy womb, Jesus. Holy Mary, Mother of God, pray for us sinners, now and at the hour of our death. Amen. Hail Mary, full of grace, the Lord is with thee. Blessed art thou among women, and blessed is the fruit of thy womb, Jesus. Holy Mary, Mother of God, pray for us sinners, now and at the hour of our death. Amen. Hail Mary, full of grace, The Lord is with thee. Blessed art thou.

thou among women, and blessed is the fruit of thy womb, Jesus. Holy Mary, Mother of God, pray for us sinners, now and at the hour of our death. Amen. Hail Mary, full of grace, the Lord is with thee. Blessed art thou among women, and blessed is the fruit of thy womb, Jesus. Holy Mary, Mother of God, pray for us sinners, now and at the hour of our death. Amen. Hail Mary, full of grace, the Lord is with thee. Blessed art thou among women, and blessed is the fruit of thy womb, Jesus. Holy Mary, Mother of God, pray for us sinners, now and at the hour of our death. Amen. Hail Mary, full of grace, the Lord is with thee. Blessed art thou among women, and blessed is the fruit of thy womb, Jesus. Holy Mary, Mother of God, pray for us sinners, now and at the hour of our death. Amen. Hail Mary, full of grace, the Lord is with thee. Blessed art thou among women, and blessed is the fruit of thy womb, Jesus. Holy Mary, Mother of God, pray for us sinners, now and at the hour of our death. Amen. Hail Mary, full of grace, the Lord is with thee. Blessed art thou among women, and blessed is the fruit of thy womb, Jesus. Holy Mary, Mother of God, pray for us sinners, now and at the hour of our death. Amen. Glory be to the Father, and to the Son, and to the Holy Spirit, as it was in the beginning, is now, and ever shall be, world without end. Amen. O my Jesus, forgive us our sins, save us from the fires of hell. Lead all souls into heaven, especially those who are in most need of thy mercy. The fifth and the final of the sorrowful mysteries, the crucifixion, as depicted here behind me and behind the altar in this original 19th century oil painting, representing this mystery upon which we conclude our prayer today. The cross reveals that unless there is a Good Friday in our lives, there can be no Easter Sunday. Unless there is a crown of thorns, there will never be a halo of light. Unless there is a scourged body, there will never be a glorified one. Death to the lower self is the condition of resurrection to the higher self. Join me in meditating upon the cross, the death of Jesus, his crucifixion for our sake as we pray. Our Father who art in heaven, hallowed be thy name. Thy kingdom come, thy will be done on earth as it is in heaven. Give us this day our daily bread, and forgive us our trespasses, as we forgive those who trespass against us. And lead us not into temptation, but deliver us from evil. Amen. Hail Mary, full of grace, the Lord is with thee. Blessed art thou among women, and blessed is the fruit of thy womb, Jesus. Holy Mary, Mother of God, pray for us sinners, now and at the hour of our death. Amen. Hail Mary, full of grace, the Lord is with thee. Blessed art thou among women, and blessed is the fruit of thy womb, Jesus. Holy Mary, Mother of God, pray for us sinners, now and at the hour of our death. Amen. Hail Mary, full of grace, the Lord is with thee. Blessed art thou among women, and blessed is the fruit of thy womb, Jesus. Holy Mary, Mother of God, pray for us sinners, now and at the hour of our death. Amen. Hail Mary, full of grace, the Lord is with thee. Blessed art thou among women, and blessed is the fruit of thy womb, Jesus. Holy Mary, Mother of God, pray for us sinners, now and at the hour of our death. Amen. Hail Mary, full of grace, the Lord is with thee. Blessed art thou among women, and blessed is the fruit of thy womb, Jesus. Holy Mary, Mother of God, pray for us sinners, now and at the hour of our death. Amen. Hail Mary, full of grace, the Lord is with thee. Blessed art thou among women, and blessed is the fruit of thy womb, Jesus. Holy Mary, Mother of God, pray for us sinners, now and at the hour of our death. Amen. Hail Mary, full of grace, the Lord is with thee. Blessed art thou among women, and blessed is the fruit of thy womb, Jesus. Holy Mary, Mother of God, pray for us sinners, now and at the hour of our death. Amen. Hail Mary, full of grace, the Lord is with thee. Blessed art thou among women, and blessed is the fruit of thy womb, Jesus. Holy Mary, Mother of God, pray for us sinners, now and at the hour of our death. Amen.
Hail Mary, full of grace, the Lord is with thee. Blessed art thou among women, and blessed is the fruit of thy womb, Jesus. Holy Mary, Mother of God, pray for us sinners, now and at the hour of our death. Amen. Hail Mary, full of grace, the Lord is with thee. Blessed art thou among women, and blessed is the fruit of thy womb, Jesus. Holy Mary, Mother of God, pray for us sinners, now and at the hour of our death. Amen. Glory be to the Father, and to the Son, and to the Holy Spirit, as it was in the beginning, is now, and ever shall be, world without end. Amen. O my Jesus, forgive us our sins, save us from the fires of hell, lead all souls into heaven, especially those in most need of thy mercy. Hail, Holy Queen, Mother of Mercy, our life, our sweetness, and our hope. To thee do we cry, poor banished children of Eve. To thee do we send up our sighs, mourning and weeping in this valley of tears. Turn then, O most gracious Advocate, thine eyes of mercy toward us, and after this, our exile, show unto us the blessed fruit of thy womb, Jesus. O clement, O loving, O sweet Virgin Mary, pray for us, O Holy Mother of God, that we may be made worthy of the promises of Christ. Let us pray. O God, whose only begotten Son, by whose life, death, and resurrection has purchased for us the rewards of eternal life, grant, we beseech you, that by meditating on these sorrowful mysteries of the Most Holy Rosary of the Blessed Virgin Mary, that we may both imitate what they contain and obtain what they promise, through the same Christ our Lord. Amen. May the souls of the faithful departed, through the mercy of God, rest in peace. Holy Mother, with thy loving child, thy blessing give to us this day. In the name of the Father, and of the Son, and of the Holy Spirit. Amen. Well, thank you for joining me in meditating on the sorrowful mysteries of the Most Holy Rosary of the Blessed Virgin Mary here in the St. Thomas More Chapel, the Chapel of the Relics, at the Cathedral of St. Mary of the Immaculate Conception in Peoria. It's been a great delight to pray with you here in this holy place where men and women, young and old, are baptized into the death of Jesus that they might have the hope of rising with him. May you have that same hope strengthened within you because of the suffering, the passion, and the death of Jesus, upon which we have meditated today.

0: Hi, everyone. I'm Jay Fadden. On behalf of the entire staff of Catholic TV, we'd like to thank you for the great success of the telethon, because without you, none of this would be possible.
1: Yeah, it was a great 2 days, was it? And it, you know, every year you go into it, you don't kind of know what to expect. But we kind of know that the people will come through, and they certainly did this time around. I want to thank all the performers that came in. We had some great entertainment, had some great videos that showed all the things that we're doing throughout the course of the year. It was great, great 2 days.
2: 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For all of this, we say thank you and God bless you.

0: In the Gospel of John, Jesus tells his disciples that his flesh is true food and his blood is true drink. Though we can't see this reality with our eyes, we believe that at every Mass, the bread and wine truly become the body and blood of Jesus Christ.
1: For this is my body.
0: In Presencia, we'll look at stories of Eucharistic miracles, times when the reality of the true presence became perceptible to the senses. You'll hear about consecrated bread that began to bleed, wine that became blood, scientific studies which found human heart tissue in communion hosts, and more. Watch Presencia right here on Catholic TV.

0: We always say that where there's a need, there's a night. And I think you really see that. You see that in this ministry.
1: I started this in memory of

0: my twin brother, Brian, knowing Father McGivney took care of the homeless in his time, we are doing his work at our time.
1: People have a fear of giving money. So we decided to craft a bag and fit what we could into a 1 gallon Ziploc bag. The response was overwhelming. It became a mission not of charity, but a mission of compassion.
2: As the new Supreme Knight of the Knights, I'm just so happy within his first number of months, here he is at the home of Father McGivney. It makes such a statement.
3: Father McGivney was born here. These are the streets on which he walked. And here we are doing charity on the streets of Waterbury. It's hard for any of us to change the world. And I don't think the Lord is calling us to change the world, but I think what he's calling us to do is to change our little piece of the world. And I think that's what you see Donna and Walter doing. They're really changing Waterbury, and they're improving the lives of the homeless here in Waterbury.
4: 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I'm Kevin Nelson. We have a treat for you this week as we make a return to Our Lady of Victory Basilica and National Shrine in Lackawanna, New York. 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
7: Can't you just feel it? The conflict is becoming apparent in our culture. It reminds me of those words of John Paul II. We're now living in the final confrontation between the gospel and the anti-gospel, between the church and the anti-church, between Christ and the antichrist. And if we don't choose to know God's word, to believe God's word, and follow God's word, we're going to be a sitting duck for all kinds of confusion, all kinds of disorder. Those are really important choices that people have to make.
8: And these choices are difficult. Who am I going to marry? What kind of life am I going to live? How am I going to raise my kids? What am I going to do with my time, my talent, and my treasure? And I have to make a choice today. Jesus says to each one of us, I came that you might have life and have it to the full. The question is, do we want it?
7: It's time for the choices we face. And quite honestly, it's a joy, it's a privilege each week to be with you, to encourage you, to inspire you, to instruct you, and help you to keep saying yes to Jesus. And this week, we're going to show you a video from the Lift Jesus Higher Rally in Toronto that we have every year. And we have some really dynamic speakers. And we had a really wonderful one this year called Deacon Larry Oney, who is on fire. And we're going to share that with you in a minute. So Peter, tell people a little bit about the Lift Jesus Higher Rally.
8: Yeah, so this is our 34th year of doing this rally at the downtown Toronto, the Metro Toronto Convention Center. And we've been working with just fantastic brothers and sisters there in Toronto for many years. The steering committee that does a lot of the work and the footwork to make it all happen. There's a lot of work that goes into putting on a conference like that, you know. And so we're really, really grateful. Yeah. And I know some of you might be watching. We just want to say thank you very much. And special treat, Cardinal Collins, His Eminence Cardinal Thomas Collins came back. He's been visiting or was part of the rally over the years. And he came back this last year. And great love for him and all that he's brought to it. So it was a fantastic fantastic day. It really was.
7: Tell us a little bit about Deacon Larry, whom we're going to hear here in just a minute.
8: Yeah, so Deacon Larry's from New Orleans, a husband, father, very successful businessman. But what's really in his heart is he's a preacher. You know what I mean? He's on fire with the Holy Spirit. He's a man of really great conviction.
7: Yeah.
8: And travels all over the world with his lovely wife, Andy, and they do, they speak at conferences. And so we collaborate with them just because we're so just of one heart, you know, very similar, you know. And so,
7: one of the wonderful things he's doing is that he's supporting a school in Uganda for hundreds of poor African kids, which is really a wonderful thing.
8: Yeah, he's got Hope and Purpose Ministries is kind of the heart of what he does. Yeah. And he helps a lot of people.
7: Yeah, that's good.
8: In many ways,
7: Well, let's listen to Deacon Larry.
9: Let me get into the Word of God. Acts chapter 1, verse 3, for those who might be taking a note. He presented himself alive to them by many proofs after he had suffered, appearing to them during 40 days and speaking about the kingdom. I'm starting with the kingdom. I know that our theme is power from on high, but Jesus, get the background here. So Jesus in Acts now, he's been with the disciples. He was in the grave. He was dead. There's no question. He was not unconscious. He was dead. And then suddenly, somebody saying suddenly, and he was raised up from the dead. And then he's meeting with the disciples. Now, he's met with them for 2-3 years, but now, before he ascends, he's speaking to them not about Herod, not about the Romans, but he's speaking to them about the kingdom. So important, because the kingdom of God is the administration of God on earth as it is in heaven. That's what we're doing here. We're getting ready for a great harvest, and we're having gatherings like this because God is preparing us to be the harvesters. There's not a great army coming. We are the great army. Amen?
10: Amen.
9: There's no harvesters that we're going to lease out to come and get the harvest in. We are the harvesters, but the master of the harvest is Jesus Christ of Nazareth. Amen?
10: Amen.
9: And he's commissioning us. He's strengthening us for it. In Acts chapter 1, verse 4-5, it says, and while staying with them, he ordered them not to depart from Jerusalem. That seems odd because Jerusalem is a dangerous place for the disciples. But he says, don't depart. Wait for the promise of the Father. I'm in Acts now, chapter 1. And this is what it says. It says, he's told them, don't stay. It said, don't leave Jerusalem. Don't leave Toronto. Don't leave the big cities. But stay and wait for the promise of the Father. John baptized with water. But in a few days, you're going to be baptized with the Holy Spirit. And I love what it says in Luke, and fire. But there in Acts chapter 1, verse 1 and following, it says, you're going to be baptized with the Holy Spirit in a few days. And people say, well, I already did that. I did that back in 72. I know. But this is a different thing. This is a different thing. See, the baptism of the Holy Spirit is not just a one-time event. Because some of us, because of the pressure of life, the anointing kind of leaks out of us. Can anybody say amen?
10: Amen.
9: And God has to pour some more of his anointing over us, Father. He has to fill us up again. There's one baptism, but there's many fillings. There's many fillings. But today, what we're talking about is the infilling, the overflow. The overflow. God wants us to operate like that. So he tells the disciple, wait here in Jerusalem. Wait for what in this dangerous city? Wait for the promise of the Father. John baptized with water, but in a few days, you're going to be baptized with the Holy Spirit. Here's what it says in Luke chapter 24, verse 49. And behold, I'm sending the promise of my Father upon you, but stay in the city until you are clothed with power from on high. And then you're going to be my witnesses. Not only here in Jerusalem, but in the other cities, in other places. God knew from the very beginning that the disciples had to take a ministerial posture. He knew that they're going to have things coming against them. And brothers and sisters, we're going to have things coming against us. I want to propose to you today a posture. And it has 7 parts to it. The way that we can stand today to proclaim the word of God. It's a posture of humility. I believe Jesus wanted this for the disciples. He said, I need you to know about my power. But here's the whole of the posture, the stand that we need to take. This is how we need to stand today, with humility, docility, anointing, power, authority, holiness, and freedom. Let me break those down. Pride goes before the fall. God says, I'm going to send the anointing upon you, but I want you to have a humble spirit. Don't go, man, look at us. We can do these things. No, it's not about you. It's about me, humility. And I want you to be docile. I want you to be open to me, be teachable. Humility, docility, anointing. You can't do anything without the anointing. That's why Jesus said to do what? Wait. Can somebody say wait? For what? The promise of the Father about which you've heard me speak. Humility, docility, anointing.

0: There's always a fresh anointing. Yesterday's anointing is not for today. Today's anointing is for today, because God lives in the supernatural now. It's not like, oh, we're worried. I think God is, the stock market is down, and the anointing that the God has, he only has a little bit. We got to hurry up and get it. No, every day, God has got more of his mercy, more anointing. He's omnipotent. He's omniscient. He's omnipresent. He doesn't have lack. He's not wanting anything. He can send a fresh anointing here. He can anoint people here. He'd anointed people in Africa several months ago with Renewal Ministries, with Bishop McCabe. We were in Ralph. We were there at Numagungo at the Shrine of the Martyrs. And 100,000+ people pressed in to celebrate the outpouring of the Holy Spirit. 500+ priests were there crying out. And my wife and Annie and I had the privilege to pray over them for a fresh outpouring of the Holy Spirit, just like we're going to pray today. Can somebody say amen?
1: Amen.
0: We have to be anticipating. Well, I did that back in 72. Didn't we do that last year, John? Yeah. No, it's not the same. It's a fresh anointing. It's a fresh anointing. This power from on high. You can look at it in the scripture, in the word of God. The disciples were filled, and then they were filled again. You see in Acts chapter 1, you see Peter and John going up to the temple. They were filled with the Holy Spirit. But then it says in Acts chapter 2, Peter, now when he's filled, he stands up and he preaches under the anointing. You can tell when somebody's preaching under the anointing versus giving a talk. Giving a talk is not the same as proclaiming the word of the Lord. This proclamation and demonstration is exactly what Jesus did. He preached the word of God, then he demonstrated the inbreaking of the kingdom. How? Through signs and wonders and miracles. And that's why we need to raise our level of expectation. When we preach, there's a proclamation, a demonstration, and an impartation. I'm not qualified to do an impartation, but the Christ that lives in me is qualified. Can somebody say thanks be to God? Every now and then you ought to clap and give the Lord praise. Amen. God wants to do something upon the earth, and he's able. God wants to give you and me divine enablement for this moment. What is the moment that we're in that we need to have a posture of humility, docility, anointing, power, authority, holiness, and freedom? You could have a great desire to do something, but not have the anointing to get it done. You could have the power to do something, but not the authority. God has given us both the power and the authority. Why? How? Because he's given the power from on high in your baptism, in my baptism, in our confirmation, and a fresh outpouring today. Amen? God is saying, behold, I'm doing a new thing. Why? Because the moment calls for a new thing, a fresh outpouring of the Holy Spirit.
1: Amen.
0: Amen. The power from on high that we're opening ourselves up today is just like Gideon. Gideon, when he was in battle in the book of Judges, he got together 32,000 men. God called him a champion because God had to work on Gideon's self-image. Gideon was hiding out. But God said, oh, champion. See, God sees us as champions. And Gideon said, and finally he was ready to go into battle. And he got together 32,000 men. Peter and I were talking about this earlier. And God said, you got too many men. Broke him down. He said, the ones that are afraid, let them go home. Let them go home. 32,000 to 22,000. And then he said, you still got 10,000. You still got too many. Well, the ones, he said, I'm going to test these. The ones that lay their weapon down and get on their knees and bring the water up to their mouth or lick the water with their tongue, they're not able. But the ones that hold their weapon in their hand and refresh themselves with the other hand, I need those. And he got the victory, just 300, from 32,000 to 300. Because God was saying, it's not by power, it's not by might, but it's by my spirit, says the Lord. Amen. It doesn't matter if you feel like you're insufficient to operate at the next level of anointing. God says, no, you're not able, but I'm giving you divine enablement for the moment, a fresh anointing for the moment. See, in revival, God gives new songs. God raises up new people, and he's raising up new people now. You said, I've never done that before. Well, you're opening up for the new thing that God wants to do in you. He's raising up new

prophets. I'm excited to be here today with you in Toronto this afternoon to unleash the prophetic gift, not the one from of old, but a fresh anointing for the prophetic, how to walk in your

0: So you're called to walk in your priestly, prophetic, and kingly anointing. And humility, docility, anointing, power, authority, holiness, and freedom. Because where the Spirit of the Lord is, there is freedom. God wants us to walk like that. He doesn't want us to be worried about, do we have enough resource? Are we able to do it? Because it's not dependent on how much resource we have or how many people are with us. It's not by power, not by might, but by my Spirit, says the Lord. You can have the power, but not the authority. You've got the power and the authority. Humility, docility, anointing, power, authority, holiness. Now, the holiness part, that's where the warfare comes in. Amen? Because you and I battle against the world, the flesh, and the devil. Amen? He's not an imagination. We are in a situation upon the earth right now. Amen. That's why we're going to take a moment to cry out to the Lord. We're going to cry out to the Lord. You say, what do you mean cry out to the Lord? We're going to stop and we're going to do just what Joel did. Joel saw the nation. He saw Judah. He said, the nation is in trouble. The Lord gave him a divine instruction. He said, gather the people, notify the congregation, let the priests get on their faces before the Lord. He said, get on your face before the altar. That's how we break through. We're in a situation, not only in Canada, but in the United States and really in the whole world. For our families, we're going to cry out now. We're going to cry out to the Lord because we want the fresh outpouring. But first, we have to acknowledge our sin. Amen?
1: Amen.
0: So you just call to mind. First, we're going to pray for, Lord, I need you. We're going to pray for, get dispose yourself now. We're crying out for your personal sin. We're going to do exactly what the Lord said do. He told Amos, told Joel to do. Gather the people. You're gathered already. You've been notified. You got the text. You got the program. You got all the technology here. Gather the people. Notify the congregation. Call a fast. We're in Lent right now. We're in the Lenten season right now. Amen. You're in a position to receive. But we have to cry out for what? For our families, for our extended family, for our in-laws, and for the outlaws that are in our family. Can anybody say amen? I think the folks over here got more outlaws than in-laws. I'm just saying. We need to cry out for our nation, cry out for the great nation of Canada, and cry out for the whole world. Amen?
2: Well, Deacon Larry is sure a mighty man of God. I mean, he's really preaching with authority and conviction and, you know, really amazing.
3: And really great clarity and confidence in God.
2: Yeah. You know,
3: when he really does have the capacity to lift, I mean, good preaching, what it does, a good anointed preaching helps lift people's faith.
2: Yeah.
3: You know, helps you open up and have a kind of raise the expectation level of how much the Lord does want to continue to help us on the journey, you know what I mean? And to be able to hear him and move, so.
2: Yeah. Now, what was going to happen when he finished preaching? I saw you and Rachel, your daughter, coming out on the stage, and Larry said, you're going to pray for an anointing or something. What happened?
3: We just prayed for those areas, you know, you talked about, we're going to pray for families, we're going to pray for the countries, and so we did that. We kind of began with those very things, like starting at home and starting with a country. We just asked he would lead in a prayer. We just asked the Holy Spirit to come. We just asked people, lift your family up now in your heart. Yeah, it's that son, that daughter, that whatever the need
2: is. The in-laws and the outlaws.
3: The in-laws and the outlaws. Yeah. And so really it's when you have a body of people who've gathered around, you know, and heard the word of God and the expectant faith is there, the Lord does want to help, you know. And so it just gives an opportunity for people to be able to both receive something from the Lord that can be encouraging and strengthening. But also, it matters when the people of God with one heart pray. So praying for the country, praying for the church, they did things like that as well. And then at the end, prayed for just more of an outpouring of the Holy Spirit on people's lives, you know? Yeah.
2: So, one of the things I really appreciate about Larry's thing is that it's a new day, and the Lord is here with what we need for today, a fresh anointing, even what is, maybe isn't like a strong emotional experience of an anointing, but every day the Lord wants to be with us to give us what we need for that day, guidance, wisdom, direction, correction, strength to endure, whatever. Yeah.
3: Yeah. And I think one of the things he's saying there, you know, there's fundamental principles that's easy to forget sometimes in terms

0: the relationship with the Holy Spirit. I remember St. John Paul II said years ago, when the Holy Spirit comes, and he said this is present in the scriptures itself, teaching us that when the Holy Spirit is present, we're engaging the Holy Spirit. He said this, the Holy Spirit brings movement, and movement toward what? Toward the life the Lord's calling us to give. That the Christian life is an empowered life, you know, and the Holy Spirit helps us to respond to things God wants us to respond to. For example, go make disciples of all nations. That's partly what he's talking about as well. Go share the gospel.
1: Yeah. And the army isn't coming. You're the army.
0: Yeah, that's exactly right. And so our life in the Spirit is a life both internal transformation, but it's also to stir us up, like St. John Paul II, the deepest energies, he said, of the Spirit in the upper room stirred in the apostles, and he said, thrust them out into the marketplace. So they went forth with power to enable them to preach the gospel and to reach out to people and pray for the sick and, you know, the rest of it. So,
1: another thing I really appreciate from Larry's preaching, he talked about humility. Mm-hmm. It's not about us. It's about him. It's not us that has the energy or source within us independently. It's him in us. And I just really appreciate the thing about humility. I think it's pretty important, you know, just for the whole spiritual life, you know.
0: Yeah, it certainly is because, you know, Jesus, the one place in the Gospels where Jesus actually talks about himself, you know, in a way that is his, you might character identity or something. He said, you know, come and learn from me because I am meek and I'm humble of heart.
1: Yeah.
0: It's amazing to think that the King of the universe, you know, with all power, I mean, the one through whom all things were made for him, that's his nature. He's humble.
1: Yeah.
0: And he walks in,
1: Yeah, when you think about it, the Word became flesh. Jesus united himself, the Word of God united himself to human nature. And so every minute of his life was a minute of humility. I mean, he was lowering himself, you know, he was God and he became man. And every day it was humble service. Every day it was doing something to advance the salvation of the human race with people not understanding, with people not agreeing, with people telling lies about him, with people rejecting him, with people mocking him. I mean, every minute of his life was a life of humility, was a minute of humility because of who he was and what he was doing. He emptied himself and became man. And every minute of becoming man was humbling.
0: Yeah, and that same passage says, well, what does it mean he emptied himself? And how did he humble himself? By becoming obedient, the passage says.
1: Yeah.
0: By becoming obedient to the Father.
1: Yeah.
0: Remember what Jesus said, you know, my food is to do the will of him who sent me. I mean, the obedience to the Father was Jesus' life.
1: Yeah.
0: It was his great love. And so the gift of the Holy Spirit, when it comes right down to the bottom of it, is that heart of Jesus. It's the Spirit that's in Jesus given to us to overcome the flesh that's in the fallen human nature that says, no, my will be done, not God's will be done.
1: Yeah.
0: And he gives us a new power and a new capacity, you know, because Paul says it was in Romans, where if by the Spirit you put to death the deeds of the body, which that means is the flesh's resistance to God. Yeah. I'm my own master. I'm my own Lord, right?
1: Yeah.
0: And we have a new power and a new capacity to live a new way of life. And that new way of life is Jesus's road to humility, which is humility is not just, it's not like a feeling or something. I mean, you might feel humble at times, but what it really is being like Jesus. And that is to be totally surrendered to the will of the Father and trusting the Father. And the Holy Spirit gives us power to trust that.
1: Yeah.
0: And so then look at Gideon's story that he brought up, you know. So the Lord wants us to know that it's him.
1: Yeah.
0: All the power belongs to the Lord. He's going to conquer all our enemies by his power. And so he reduces it down to, you know, he picks the weakest guy he could find, Gideon, and then shrinks the army.
1: Yeah, like Gideon says, Lord, what are you doing? Don't you know who I am?
0: Yeah, exactly. And then there's tens, thousands of Midianites that they're up against. And the battle belongs to the Lord in our personal lives, in our family struggles, our personal struggles, our national struggles. So the Lord wants us to have that heart of Jesus that is humble enough to trust God and obey him and do whatever he tells us to do.
1: Yeah.
0: And he's going to win the victory in our lives, even if we don't see it all in the moment.
1: Yeah, and Larry said, this is going to be a battle because there's the world, the flesh, and the devil. So there's a lot of things in us and out there working against us. So that means that we got to be kind of like, we got to be willing to deny ourselves and say no to sin and yes to God, say no to temptation and yes to the grace of the Holy Spirit. So it's a battle. It's decisions. It's denying ourselves and following Jesus.
0: Yeah. And then the critical role that faith, hope, and love play in the life of the Christian, the theological virtues. So good.

0: good preaching, good teaching helps, you know, sometimes people, your faith kind of leaks, you know, whatever. Maybe there's people there at those rallies or watching on television, you just feel discouraged.
1: Yeah.
0: You feel like your faith is flat. I don't think God hears me. My hope is gone. These kinds of things, the living word of God, you know, preached with faith because it's anointed by the Holy Spirit. That's partly what he talks about, the anointing. It's not
1: yeah,
0: like
1: he
0: just
1: says
0: some,
1: the anointing leaking. Yeah. Has anybody here had the anointing leak? And there was a big response to that.
0: And the anointing of Jesus is the Spirit, is the Holy Spirit.
1: Yeah.
0: And so the Holy Spirit, we have to keep paying attention and being called back to that and receiving each day the grace of the Holy Spirit wants to be able to give us so we can live with faith. We need elevated faith. We need the help of the Holy Spirit to walk in faith, that confidence in God, that leans on God in such a way that if he wasn't there, you kind of would fall flat on your face, but also the power of hope. I mean, look at how hopeless people are throughout the culture today, and not just in the United States, but all over the world with the wars and everything else. And people watch the news and listen to AI, and before you know it, that stuff gets stolen and it leaks, as you're saying, Ralph, you know?
1: Yeah.
0: And we're meant to live and be a light of the world. So faith, hope, and love lead us to love so we can love with the love of Jesus in the middle of these trials and difficulties.
1: Yeah, a lot of the hopelessness is coming from losing trust and hope in leadership.
0: Yeah.
1: Like we're seeing more and more that the leaders of the nations maybe don't know what they're doing. Maybe they don't have good motivations. Maybe they're out for self-gain. Maybe they got character flaws type of thing. But also in the church, you know, we're seeing disturbing things about leadership in the church. And we're seeing how it doesn't seem like we have a savior here, you know, in the church or in the world, you know, and that we need something more. We need the Lord himself.
0: Right. And that's where the spiritual battle can come in. And the devil likes to whisper, like, essentially, I'm winning, you know, and there is no hope. There is nothing you can lean on, you can hope in. It's a total lie. Our hope is in the Lord. Actually, our hope's not in a bishop, or our hope's not in a president, or our hope's not in, you know, a CEO or anything else like that. Our hope is in the Lord. And we see this is where the lives of the saints are very, very helpful for us because they're models of it. And many of them had to face incredibly difficult situations and potentially hopeless ones. But because of the faith, hope, and love that was in them, the Lord did amazing things through them.
1: Yeah. And it just so happens that the booklet we have this year is very much on the theme we're talking about, like the obedience of Jesus and the importance of our obedience. Yeah, I think in Hebrews it says, Jesus became the source of salvation for those who obey him. And so this is a book that's going to help us to become alert to obeying the Lord and doing his will like Jesus did so that the same grace may flow through us through our obedience. So we're going to show a little booklet here in a minute that's going to tell people how to get it, but you can go to renewalministries.net and we're offering it for free. So, Peter, I can't get over the fact that we've been doing this for how many years? 42 years or whatever. And every single week, there's amazing stuff to share. There's amazing people to introduce to our audience. There's amazing truth that the Lord continues to unfold in our own lives. And it's just sort of like the inexhaustible riches of Christ. We never run out of amazing people and amazing things to share with people.
0: It's
1: really, really important.
0: Yeah.
1: Yeah. Thank you for your participation in this.
0: You're welcome.
1: See you next week.
2: From the beginning, humanity's story is one of both obedience and disobedience to God. At the core of our lives with God lies a simple question. Will I rebel or will I obey? Jesus said in John 15, "You are my friends if you do what I command you." Obedience is a love language of heaven. In my new booklet, Do Whatever He Tells You, we'll look at Jesus as our model of obedience, what he says about the importance of following his directions, and how obedience doesn't lead to bondage, but to joyful freedom. 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

0: At Christmas Midnight Mass, God gave me a special grace that I will never forget. I saw the child Jesus, who came out of the host, standing near the priest at the altar. He stood there, smiling at me. He came to me and whispered in my ear,
1: "I want to be close to your heart, because I want to teach you spiritual childhood. I want you to be very little and humble in everything you say and do towards others. In this way, I could use you to bring others to my love and mercy."
0: He looked into my eyes with great love, and I heard him speak to me in my heart.
1: "Remember, I want you to remain little, trusting me as a small child who trusts his parents in all his needs

God, come to my assistance. Lord, make haste to help me. Glory to the Father, and to the Son, and to the Holy Spirit, as it was in the beginning, is now, and will be forever. Amen. As we end this day, we examine our conscience in silence, begging for God's forgiveness for the times that we may have failed throughout the course of this past day, and asking for His grace and help that we may do better.

Day and night I cry out to you, my God. Lord, my God, I call for help by day. I cry at night before you. Let my prayer come into your presence. O turn your ear to my cry. For my soul is filled with evils. My life is on the brink of the grave. I am reckoned as one in the tomb. I have reached the end of my strength. Like one alone among the dead, like the slain lying in their graves, like those you remember no more, cut off as they are from your hand. You have laid me in the depths of the tomb, in places that are dark in the depths. Your anger weighs down upon me. I am drowned beneath your waves. You have taken away my friends and made me hateful in their sight. Imprisoned, I cannot escape. My eyes are sunken with grief. I call to you, Lord, all the day long. To you I stretch out my hands. Will you work your wonders for the dead? Will the shades stand and praise you? Will your love be told in the grave, or your faithfulness among the dead?

Will your wonders be known in the dark, or your justice in the land of oblivion? As for me, Lord, I call to you for help. In the morning, my prayer comes before you. Lord, why do you reject me? Why do you hide your face? Wretched, close to death from my youth, I have borne your trials. I am numb. Your fury has swept down upon me. Your terrors have utterly destroyed me. They surround me all the day like a flood. They assail me altogether. Friend and neighbor you have taken away. My one companion is darkness. Glory be to the Father, and to the Son, and to the Holy Spirit, as it was in the beginning, is now, and will be forever. Amen. Day and night I cry out to you, my God. The reading this evening is from the prophet Jeremiah. You are in our midst, O Lord. Your name we bear. Do not forsake us, O Lord our God. Into your hands, O Lord, I commend my spirit. Into your hands, O Lord, I commend my spirit. You have redeemed us, Lord God of truth. I commend my spirit. Glory to the Father, and to the Son, and to the Holy Spirit. Into your hands, O Lord, I commend my spirit. Protect us, Lord, as we stay awake. Watch over us as we sleep, that awake we may keep watch with Christ, and asleep rest in his peace. Lord, now you let your servant go in peace. Your word has been fulfilled. My own eyes have seen the salvation which you have prepared in the sight of every people, a light to reveal you to the nations and the glory of your people Israel. Glory to the Father, and to the Son, and to the Holy Spirit, as it was in the beginning, is now, and will be forever. Amen. Protect us, Lord, as we stay awake. Watch over us as we sleep, that awake we may keep watch with Christ, and asleep rest in his peace. Let us pray. All-powerful God, keep us united with your Son in his death and burial, so that we may rise to new life with him who lives and reigns forever and ever. Amen. May the all-powerful Lord grant us a restful night and a peaceful death. Amen.

0: Hi, everyone. I'm Kevin Elson. Here's a look at what's going on this week in the news. We begin with news from around the country. Well, it is official. Archbishop Fulton Sheen is now Blessed Fulton Sheen after a mass of beatification on Thursday at the Dome at America's Center in St. Louis. Thousands gathered for the significant moment in the life of the church here in America. Bishop Louis Tilke of Peoria, where Blessed Sheen was ordained, talked about Blessed Fulton Sheen's enduring message.
1: Millions of Americans once tuned in every week to hear Archbishop Fulton Sheen talk about faith, morality, and the meaning of life. Many of those viewers weren't even Catholic. Long before podcasts, social media, and YouTube became tools for religious outreach, Fulton Sheen spread the Catholic faith into American homes through radio and television. For two decades, Sheen used radio to explain Catholic teaching to a national audience as he became a regular voice on the Catholic Hour. Then, television made him a household name.
2: He was up against the likes of folks like Frank Sinatra and Milton Berle and Lucille Ball.
1: In 1952, Sheen began his show, Life is Worth Living, a weekly Catholic television program that reached millions of viewers each week and contributed to him winning an Emmy Award.
2: When Fulton Sheen was on TV in the 50s, this was a new technology. And to imagine that he was reaching 30 million people a week is amazing in and of itself. And he was appealing to all audiences. You know, he spoke the truth of the gospel, but he was also addressing the topics that people were facing today.
1: Sheen's influence extended beyond the television studio as an author, professor, bishop, and a global missionary advocate. He died in 1979, but his legacy continues to inspire Catholic leaders who seek new ways to communicate the faith, including Bishop Louis Tilke, the current Bishop of Peoria, Sheen's former diocese.
2: As a bishop that I think, specifically kind of inspires me is always thinking of the opportunities given to communicate and different ways to communicate. I don't have the same level of intellect that Fulton Sheen possessed. I mean, he was brilliant. He had one of the world's most prominent, doctoral degrees from the University of Louvain But, you know, to speak with clarity and charity and to relate to people, I try to do that the best of my abilities as a bishop.
1: Today, Bishop Tilke, along with the Diocese of Peoria and the Archbishop Fulton Sheen Foundation, continue to preserve his legacy and share his message with new generations.
0: In news now from around the country, Bishop Daniel Felton of Duluth recently celebrated a mass opening the cause for canonization for Monsignor Joseph Francis Boo at the Cathedral of Our Lady of the Holy Rosary in Duluth. Servant of God Monsignor Boo was a Slovenian immigrant priest who heroically ministered and evangelized in northern Minnesota beginning in the late 1860s until his death in 1922 at age 88. Ordained in Slovenia, Monsignor Boo left in 1864 for Minnesota, where he ministered first among the Ojibwa people in central Minnesota and then among recent immigrants in the northern part of the state. Over the course of his ministry, he established as many as 57 parishes. Monsignor Boo is the second servant of God from Minnesota whose cause for canonization has recently begun. The Diocese of Crookston is investigating the cause of Benedictine Sister Anela Zervas, who demonstrated extraordinary holiness in the midst of tremendous suffering as she died of a mysterious illness in 1926 at the age of 26. In news from the Vatican, while Pope Leo XIV visits France with stops in Paris, Lourdes, and Metz, he is doing so as the Holy Father of the Catholic Church. The visit is an apostolic visit focusing on faith and unity and not so much on state matters.
3: French President Emmanuel Macron had planned a formal welcome for Pope Leo XIV. It was set to include a military reception, official ceremonies, a banquet, and the Grand Cross of the Legion of Honour, the highest distinction awarded by the French state. However, the Holy See declined the honours, and the President's official contact with the Pope will be limited to a meeting at the Elysee Palace. Macron had also wanted to give the Pope a private tour of the restored Notre Dame Cathedral, but Leo XIV chose to instead pray there with the French Church. The decision sends a clear message about the nature of his visit. The difference may come down to how Macron and the French Church view the Pope and his role. Macron sees Pope Leo as a fellow head of state, the sovereign of the Holy See, and an important diplomatic figure, with a voice on conflicts in the Middle East and Ukraine. He is also an important figure for European identity. But Leo's arrival in France is above all for a papal trip. In other words, a visit focused on faith and unity. Macron is also not the only one who invited him. France's bishops did too. The situation facing the Catholic Church in France is also complex. The country has seen an increase in adult conversions and baptisms, but also a rise in vandalism and the desecration of Christian places of worship. The French church hopes Leo's visit will encourage this renewed interest in the faith. The Pope is travelling there to listen and build bridges, especially with those returning to the church, survivors of abuse, and migrants and refugees. This is where Macron and the Pope differ in their approach. Macron sees Pope Leo XIV as an important diplomatic partner, while the French church sees this visit as an opportunity to strengthen the revival of the Catholic Church in France.
0: And finally in the news, following its September 18th through the 24th qualifying run at Los Angeles' Lumiere Music Hall, the film Green Lava will compete for an Oscar nod as 2026 Best Documentary Short Film. Vatican Media, Radio Vatican, and Vatican News all collaborated on the production of the roughly 40-minute movie. Green Lava profiles Giacomo Mativi, a 22-year-old northern Italian man living with Duchenne muscular dystrophy. The film seeks to bear witness to the courage and untiring energy with which Mativi approaches his challenging situation. A university student, a soccer fan, and the entrepreneurial manager of a small egg-selling business, Mativi does not let being in a wheelchair or on a ventilator slow him down or discourage him. In this vein, the picture's unusual title refers to Mativi's belief that humans must be live lava so as not to petrify. Oscar nominations will be announced on January 21st, 2027. The Academy Awards ceremony is scheduled to be held at the Dolby Theater in Hollywood, March 14th. Well, that's all the information we have for you this time. I'm Kevin Elson. Don't forget, you can keep up to date on Catholic news throughout the week with Catholic News Break right here on the Catholic TV Network.

Lord of life, you have given us the gift of water, source of fruitfulness, freshness, and hope. It quenches thirst, nourishes the earth, and heals wounds.

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Today we ask you to teach us to safeguard it with gratitude, justice, and responsibility.

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We see with pain so many brothers and sisters who lack clean water, who walk for miles to find it, who become ill due to its scarcity.

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May our care for water be a sign of love for the Creator and a commitment to the lives of the poor, educating new generations to value and protect the Earth's resources. Amen.

0: Now, let's be honest. 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Why is it so misunderstood? How do all these random time periods, these random people, these random stories, how do they all fit together? And what do they really mean for me in my life? This is not going to be like your grandma's Bible study. Is it possible to live as a good Catholic and not read Scripture? How do I know what to take literally and what to take symbolically? Why would God allow all that violence if he's a God of love?
1: Yeah, that's a good one. That's a good one.
0: In this study, we're going to take a journey through the basic story of Scripture from Genesis all the way through Revelation.
2: And so I was like, whoa, okay, this changes things a little bit.
0: So when we come to know the story, we come to understand our place in the story.

0: Hi, everyone. I'm Kevin Elson. We have a treat for you this week as we make a return to Our Lady of Victory Basilica and National Shrine in Lackawanna, New York. This incredible basilica was built by an extraordinary man, Venerable Monsignor Nelson Baker. This basilica and the charity work that was and continues to be done in this area is a testament to this humble priest. So please join us to see the beauty of this basilica and learn more about Father Baker on Catholic TV, America's Catholic television network.
1: Hi everyone, I'm Jay Fadden. On behalf of the entire staff of Catholic TV, we'd like to thank you for the great success of the telethon, because without you, none of this would be possible.
2: Yeah, it was a great 2 days, wasn't it? And then, you know, every year you go into it, you don't kind of know what to expect. But we kind of know that the people will come through, and they certainly did this time around. I want to thank all the performers that came in. We had some great entertainment, had some great videos that showed all the things that we're doing throughout the course of the year. It was great, great 2 days.
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The Catholic TV Network welcomes and invites you to celebrate the sacred mysteries, listen to God's Word, and in the Holy Eucharist, proclaim the victory of Jesus over death until He comes in glory.

0: In the name of the Father, and of the Son, and of the Holy Spirit.
1: Amen.
0: The Lord be with you.
1: And your spirit.
0: My name is Father Chris Hughes. I'm a priest of the Diocese of Fall River, Massachusetts, the pastor of Our Lady of Victory in Centerville and Our Lady of the Assumption in Osterville. Let us acknowledge our sins and so prepare ourselves to celebrate these sacred mysteries. Lord Jesus, you have shown us the way to the Father. Lord, have mercy.
2: Lord, have mercy.
0: Lord Jesus, you have given us the consolation of the truth. Christ, have mercy.
2: Christ, have mercy.
0: Lord Jesus, you are the good shepherd leading us to everlasting life. Lord, have mercy.
2: Lord, have mercy.
0: May Almighty God have mercy on us, forgive us our sins, and bring us to everlasting life.
2: Amen.
0: Let us pray. O God, who founded all the commands of your sacred law upon love of you and of our neighbor, grant that by keeping your precepts, we may merit to attain eternal life. Through our Lord Jesus Christ, your Son, who lives and reigns with you in the unity of the Holy Spirit, God forever and ever.
2: Amen. A reading from the book of Ecclesiastes. There is an appointed time for everything, and a time for everything under the heavens. A time to be born and a time to die. A time to plant and a time to uproot the plant. A time to kill and a time to heal. A time to tear down and a time to build. A time to weep and a time to laugh. A time to mourn and a time to dance. A time to scatter stones and a time to gather them. A time to embrace and a time to be far from embraces. A time to seek and a time to lose. A time to keep and a time to cast away. A time to rend and a time to sow. A time to be silent and a time to speak. A time to love and a time to hate, a time of war and a time of peace. What advantage has the worker from his toil? I have considered the task that God has appointed for the sons of men to be busied about. He has made everything appropriate to its time and has put the timeless into their hearts, without man's ever discovering from beginning to end the work which God has done. The word of the Lord.
0: Thanks be to God.

0: The Lord be with you.
1: And with your spirit.
0: A reading from the Holy Gospel according to Luke.
2: Glory to you, O Lord.
0: Once when Jesus was praying in solitude and the disciples were with him, he asked them, "Who do the crowds say that I am?" They said in reply, "John the Baptist, others Elijah, still others one of the ancient prophets has arisen." Then he said to them, "But who do you say that I am?" Peter said in reply, "The Christ of God." He rebuked them and directed them not to tell this to anyone. He said, "The Son of Man must suffer greatly and be rejected by the elders, the chief priests, and the scribes, and be killed, and on the third day be raised." The Gospel of the Lord.
2: Praise to you, Lord Jesus Christ.
0: There's something about this time of year that reminds us that change is simply a part of life. At least here in New England, the mornings are a little cooler, the days are getting shorter, the leaves are beginning to change, and even the rhythm of life is beginning to shift. But the changing of the seasons can teach us something important about our own lives, I think, in that we are always moving from one season to another. That first reading from Ecclesiastes, very well known, heard at many weddings and funerals, we hear that beautiful reflection from the anonymous author, that there is an appointed time for everything, and a time for every affair under the heavens, a time to be born and a time to die, a time to weep and a time to laugh, a time to mourn and a time to dance, a time to embrace and a time to be far from embraces. Some seasons of life we greatly welcome. Others we would much rather avoid. And sometimes the season changes even when we aren't ready for it. Maybe we're experiencing the season of grief after losing someone we love. Or maybe we're facing illness or health limitations that we didn't have before. Maybe we're adjusting to an empty house, a new job, retirement, a move, or some other change in our lives that we really never expected. And sometimes we find ourselves saying, "Lord, I didn't choose this season of life, and I really don't know how to live in it." But perhaps one of the prayers that you and I can make today is simply, "Lord, give me the grace to embrace the season of life in which I find myself. Lord, give me the grace to embrace the season of life in which I find myself." Not because every season of life is easy, not because we have to pretend that everything is okay, but because God is there. God is present in the season that we would have chosen, the happy times of life, but God is also present in that season that we never would have chosen. And even our gospel today brings us to a moment when Jesus begins to speak openly to his disciples about a difficult season that lies ahead for him. When he says, "Who do you say that I am?" Peter just professes his faith. "You are the Christ of God." And so Jesus tells them what that will mean as the Christ, that he will suffer, that he will be rejected, that he will be killed, and he will be raised. Friends, even Jesus enters into a season of suffering and death. It's unavoidable, but that season will not have the final word. Isn't that the Paschal mystery, the basis of our faith? And maybe that's what we need to remember when we find ourselves in a difficult season of life, that this is just a season. It's not the whole story. Our grief is real, but it's not the whole story. Our illness may be real, but it's not the whole story. Our loneliness may be real, but it's not the whole story. The changes that we are facing may be very difficult, but they are not the whole story. Because God is still writing the story, your story, my story. And sometimes our faith isn't about asking God to change the season immediately, although that is our natural human inclination. "Lord, take this away from me." But oftentimes our faith is asking God for the grace to discover that he is present within that season of life. To say, "Lord, I don't understand this. I wouldn't have chosen this on my own, but I trust that you are here. Help me to walk through it with you." So perhaps that's the invitation for you and for me today, to not waste the season that we're in by wishing that we were living in another one, but rather to ask God what grace that he wants to give us, even in the difficult seasons of life. But if there is a season of joy, receive it with gratitude. Take it as a time to thank God for the blessings in our lives. If this is a season of grief, we need to allow ourselves to grieve and let the Lord grieve with us. If this is a season of change, we need to ask for the courage to trust. If this is a season of uncertainty, we need to take that next step with Christ. And if this is a season of waiting, we have to remember that God is not simply absent just because we can't see what comes next. Indeed, there is a time for everything under heaven, but through every season, God remains faithful to us. So perhaps as we gather around the table of the Lord this morning, physically apart, though spiritually connected, we can bring to the Lord whatever season we presently find ourselves in and ask for one simple grace. Lord, help me to embrace this season, to trust that you are with me and walk with you into whatever comes next. Because yes, seasons change, life changes, but Christ does not. And that, my friends, is where our hope exists. And it's with our confidence in that hope that we bring to the Lord our prayers and petitions.
1: For the Pope, for our pastors, and all the clergy and religious, we pray to the Lord.
3: Lord, hear our prayer.
1: For our country and her leaders, we pray to the Lord.
3: Lord, hear our prayer.
1: For the blessings and peace and the tranquility of order, we pray to the Lord.
3: Lord, hear our prayer.
1: That all unbelievers may be led by God's grace to the light of the gospel, we pray to the Lord.
3: Lord, hear our prayer.

0: pray, brothers and sisters, that my sacrifice and yours may be acceptable to God, the Almighty Father.
1: May the Lord accept our sacrifice into your hands for the praise and glory of God's name,
2: for our good and the good of all His holy church.
0: Receive with favor, O Lord, we pray, the offerings of your people, that what they profess with devotion and faith may be theirs through these heavenly mysteries, through Christ our Lord.
1: Amen.
0: The Lord be with you.
2: And with your spirit.
0: Lift up your hearts.
2: We lift them up to the Lord.
0: Let us give thanks to the Lord our God.
2: It is right and just.
0: It is truly right and just, our duty and our salvation, always and everywhere to give you thanks, Lord, Holy Father, Almighty and Eternal God. For although you have no need of our praise, yet our thanksgiving is itself your gift, since our praises add nothing to your greatness but profit us for a salvation through Christ our Lord. And so, in company with the choirs of angels, we praise you, and with joy we proclaim.

You are indeed holy, O Lord, and all you have created rightly gives you praise. For through your Son, our Lord Jesus Christ, by the power and working of the Holy Spirit, you give life to all things and make them holy. And you never cease to gather a people to yourself, so that from the rising of the sun to its setting, a pure sacrifice may be offered to your name. Therefore, O Lord, we humbly implore you, by the same Spirit, graciously make holy these gifts we have brought to you for consecration, that they may become the body and blood of your Son, our Lord Jesus Christ, at whose command we celebrate these mysteries. For on the night he was betrayed, he himself took bread, and giving you thanks, he said the blessing, broke the bread, and gave it to his disciples, saying, "Take this, all of you, and eat of it. For this is my body, which will be given up for you."

In a similar way, when supper was ended, he took the chalice and, giving you thanks, he said the blessing and gave the chalice to his disciples, saying, "Take this, all of you, and drink from it. For this is the chalice of my blood, the blood of the new and eternal covenant, which will be poured out for you and for many for the forgiveness of sins. Do this in memory of me."

Therefore, O Lord, as we celebrate the memorial of the saving passion of your Son, his wondrous resurrection and ascension into heaven, and as we look forward to his second coming, we offer you in thanksgiving this holy and living sacrifice. Look, we pray, upon the oblation of your church, and recognizing the sacrificial victim by whose death you will to reconcile us to yourself. Grant that we, who are nourished by the body and blood of your Son, and filled with his Holy Spirit, may become one body, one spirit in Christ. May he make of us an eternal offering to you, so that we may obtain an inheritance with your elect, especially with the most blessed Virgin Mary, Mother of God, with blessed Joseph, her spouse, with your blessed apostles and glorious martyrs, and with all the saints on whose constant intercession in your presence we rely for unfailing help. May this sacrifice of our reconciliation, we pray, O Lord, advance the peace and salvation of all the world. Be pleased to confirm in faith and charity your pilgrim church on earth, with your servant Leo, our Pope, and Richard, our Bishop, the order of bishops, all the clergy, and the entire people you have gained for your own. Listen graciously to the prayers of this family, whom you have summoned before you. And your compassionate, merciful Father, gather to yourself all your children scattered throughout the world. To our departed brothers and sisters, and to all who are pleasing to you with their passing from this life, give kind admittance to your kingdom. There we hope to enjoy forever the fullness of your glory, through Christ our Lord, through whom you bestow on the world all that is good.

0: At the Savior's command, informed by divine teaching, we dare to say, Our Father, who art in heaven, hallowed be thy name. Thy kingdom come, thy will be done, on earth as it is in heaven. Give us this day our daily bread, and forgive us our trespasses, as we forgive those who trespass against us. And lead us not into temptation, but deliver us from evil. Deliver us, Lord, we pray, from every evil. Graciously grant peace in our days, that by the help of your mercy, we may be always free from sin and safe from all distress as we await the blessed hope and the coming of our Savior, Jesus Christ.
1: For the kingdom, the power, and the glory are yours now and forever.
0: Lord Jesus Christ, who said to your apostles, Peace I leave you, my peace I give you. Look not on our sins, but on the faith of your church, and graciously grant her peace and unity in accordance with your will, who live and reign forever and ever.
2: Amen.
0: The peace of the Lord be with you always.
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0: Let us offer each other the sign of peace.

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Lord, I am not worthy that you should enter under my roof, but only say the word, and my soul shall be healed.

0: Let us pray. 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Amen. The Lord be with you.
1: And with your spirit.
0: May Almighty God bless you, the Father, and the Son, and the Holy Spirit.
1: Amen.
0: Go in peace, glorifying the Lord by your life.
1: Thanks be to God.

We have worshiped God, the Father, the Son, and the Holy Spirit. 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

0: Saint Michael the Archangel, defend us in battle. Be our protection against the wickedness and snares of the devil. May God rebuke him, we humbly pray. And do thou, O Prince of the Heavenly Host, by the power of God, cast into hell Satan and all the evil spirits who prowl through the world seeking the ruin of souls. Amen.
1: Hi, I'm Jay Fadden, and I want to invite you to join us Monday for This Is the Day. We've got a great show. We're going to be joined by author Claire Swinarski about the Fiat Girls series and how the lives of saints can inspire young readers today. Also, we'll take you to a premiere of the new docudrama, Adore Him. It's going to be a great show. So join us Monday for This Is the Day right here on Catholic TV, America's Catholic Television Network.

Laudato Jesus Christus, praise be Jesus Christ. Welcome to the recitation of the Angelus with Pope Leo XIV, coming to you live from St. Peter's Square here in the Vatican. Today, the Universal Church celebrates the 25th Sunday in Ordinary Time, and for the Pope Summer Summo, a warm welcome to our official partner television and radio stations, EWTN Television, Radio 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listeners of Luminous Radio India. To those of you following us on our Vatican News website stream, that is the vaticannews.va, you are most welcome. 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Welcome. Remember, you can always find more information and clarification regarding today's Angelus on our website, vaticannews.va. Anytime now, the Holy Father will appear at the window of his study to lead us into the recitation of the Angelus. This week in the Vatican, Pope Leo XIV celebrated his 71st birthday on the 14th of September, Feast of the Exaltation of the Holy Cross. And in the meantime, the Holy Father, Pope Leo, is preparing for a four-day apostolic visit this week to France. The visit, scheduled from the 25th of September to the 28th, will be the first official papal visit to the country since 2008. Pope Francis actually did visit France three times during his papacy, but none of those trips were official state visits. While in France, Pope Leo will have meetings with civil authorities and members of the diplomatic corps, as he always does when he is visiting a foreign country. He will also meet young people. There is a visit to UNESCO in Paris and an encounter in Metz focused on Europe, peace and unity. This will be Pope Leo's fifth international apostolic journey since the beginning of his pontificate. France will also be the ninth country Pope Leo will be visiting. Some would say the tenth visit if you consider the pastoral visit to San Marino in August of 2026 this year. San Marino is an independent microstate completely enclosed by Italy. Very good. Large crowd here waiting for Pope Leo as we see him appear now at the window of his study to lead us into the

0: brothers.
1: Cari fratelli e sorelle.
0: Dear brothers and sisters, happy Sunday.
1: Nella liturgia di oggi,
0: in today's liturgy,
1: Signore, per bocca del profeta
0: through the
1: Isaiah,
0: words of the prophet Isaiah,
1: un grande
0: the Lord
1: di
0: gives
1: speranza,
0: us great cause for hope,
1: che I suoi
0: telling us that
1: non sono
0: our thoughts
1: pensieri,
0: are not his thoughts,
1: e le sue
0: his
1: vie
0: ways are
1: non
0: not
1: sono
0: our ways.
1: Le vie. Sì,
0: yes,
1: I disegni
0: God's
1: di Dio
0: plans
1: sono
0: are infinitely
1: più
0: greater.
1: E, diciamo,
0: and let us say, more humane
1: rispetto
0: than those
1: a quelli
0: of
1: che noi
0: men
1: uomini
0: and
1: donne
0: women marked by sin
1: dal peccato,
0: can ever conceive or bring to fruition.
1: Perciò,
0: thus,
1: ecco,
0: the prophet's call,
1: mai
0: which is more
1: profeta,
0: relevant than ever,
1: abbandonare
0: is that
1: le
0: we abandon our warped ways and return to the Lord,
1: who
0: is mercy
1: e
0: and forgiveness.
1: Nel Vangelo,
0: in the Gospel,
1: le parabole di
0: Jesus'
1: Gesù
0: parables
1: descrivono
0: describe
1: la novità
0: the newness of what God
1: Dio
0: has
1: in
0: store for us.
1: Per noi, ma in genere
0: yet,
1: manifestano
0: they also
1: anche
0: reveal
1: la
0: the resistance we generally offer to a more generous
1: una
0: justice
1: più generosa e un
0: and
1: amore
0: greater love.
1: Più grande. Oggi,
0: today
1: in particular,
0: we hear the story of the laborers called to work
1: a lavorare
0: in
1: nella vigna,
0: the vineyard.
1: Chi per una
0: some
1: giornata
0: for
1: intera,
0: a full day,
1: chi
0: some for
1: per
0: only a few
1: ora,
0: hours,
1: chi già
0: and
1: quasi
0: some only as the sun was
1: ma il
0: setting.
1: Centro della parabola
0: but the heart
1: nel
0: of the parable lies
1: della retribuzione,
0: in the moment of payment,
1: quando il padrone
0: when the landowner
1: la parola
0: keeps
1: con
0: his
1: I
0: word
1: della
0: to the workers,
1: prima ora,
0: hired at the first hour and pays them as agreed. Yet, because he wants them to see his goodness and right before their eyes, he treats the last one in the same way. One detail especially should not escape our attention. The landowner gives the steward a specific order that the workers are to be paid, beginning with the last and then going to the first. The negative reaction of those who had worked all day could easily have been avoided.
1: Invece
0: it was
1: è voluta,
0: intentional, however,
1: la
0: because the revelation
1: di
0: of God's goodness
1: tutti,
0: is for everyone,
1: non solo per qualcuno,
0: not just for a few.
1: Dio ha vie
0: God
1: diverse,
0: has different ways
1: nuovi,
0: and fresh ideas,
1: anche per coloro che
0: even
1: si
0: for those
1: I primi,
0: who consider themselves to be
1: di
0: first and believe they have earned
1: sono,
0: what they have
1: di aver
0: and that
1: I
0: they deserve the results that they have achieved.
1: Tutti
0: instead, we all gain joy,
1: intelligence,
0: wisdom,
1: e futuro,
0: and a better future
1: la legge dell'amore
0: when the law of love interrupts
1: quella del calcolo,
0: that of calculation,
1: l'esperienza della
0: when
1: misericordia
0: the experience
1: allarga
0: of mercy
1: quella del merito,
0: broadens that
1: il
0: of merit,
1: della pace
0: and when the gift of peace
1: la rivalità
0: suspends rivalries and brings us closer in gratitude. Brothers and sisters, it is indeed grace to be God's co-workers, to labor in his vineyard, to serve his kingdom of justice and peace. There is no room for envy or division where God's newness breaks forth. Therefore, let us seek the Lord while he may be found. Let us call upon him while he is near. Let us abandon crooked paths and wicked thoughts. Let us look to our most holy mother, for she is a creature like us, yet without blemish. Thus she can help us hope in God and to entrust ourselves to his mercy, so that his ways may become our ways and his thoughts become our thoughts.
1: Angelus
0: the
1: Domini,
0: Angel of the Lord declared unto Mary,
1: Ave Maria, gratia plena Dominus tecum, benedicta tu in mulieribus, et benedictus fructus ventris tui, Iesus.
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0: There we are. We've just received the apostolic bull's blessing from the Holy Father. Earlier he gave a short reflection on the gospel readings of today and exhorting us.
1: Cari fratelli e sorelle,
0: by the word of God,
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0: The failure of rain in the last few weeks, the suffering of
1: affinché non manchi a questi nostri fratelli e sorelle l'assistenza necessaria.
0: Probably making a special humanitarian appeal for aid to Somalia.
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0: 6.5 million people in Somalia are facing humanitarian crisis.
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0: And now the Holy Father is greeting the various pilgrims who are here in the square
1: dei miracoli eucaristici.
0: For the Angelus.
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1: 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Buona domenica a tutti.
0: And welcoming everyone and wishing everyone a happy Sunday. I was just saying that earlier Pope Leo was making an appeal for humanitarian aid. to a crisis that is unfolding in Somalia that is going to affect 6.5 million people, or already affecting 6.5 million.

consecutive failures of rain and violence, internal violence, the drivers of this humanitarian crisis. And that brings us to the end of this Sunday's Angelus on 20th September 2026, 25th.

Lord of life, you have given us the gift of water, source of fruitfulness, freshness, and hope. It quenches thirst, nourishes the earth, and heals wounds.

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Today we ask you to teach us to safeguard it with gratitude, justice, and responsibility.

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We see with pain so many brothers and sisters who lack clean water, who walk for miles to find it, who become ill due to its scarcity.

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May our care for water be a sign of love for the Creator and a commitment to the lives of the poor, educating new generations to value and protect the Earth's resources. Amen.

What's the church's stance on the death penalty? Let's pour some coffee on that. Hello. Good morning.

0: afternoon, evening, whatever time it is, middle of the night, you are watching Coffee Talk with Father Brad Doyle, where we drink coffee and talk about Jesus. What is the church's teaching on the death penalty? Recently, Pope Francis made some headlines, or what the headline said, that he changed the church's stance on the death penalty. Throughout Christian history, the death penalty, or capital punishment, as it said also, was allowed for the protection of the common good. But it wasn't about vengeance or even fulfilling justice. It was a part of the church's understanding of just war theory or self-defense. It was an order for the common good, to protect society, protect innocent human lives. As it was stated before Pope Francis changed the paragraph of the Catechism, 2267, this is what John Paul promulgated previously in the Catechism. It says this: assuming that the guilty party's identity and responsibility have been fully determined, the traditional teaching of the church does not exclude recourse to the death penalty if this is the only possible way of effectively defending human lives against an unjust aggressor. Okay, so this wasn't previously about vengeance, wasn't about even justice, like this person did that, eye for an eye, tooth for a tooth. This is about protecting society, the common good, and innocent lives from an unjust aggressor, if it's the only thing you can do. And it goes on. As a consequence of the possibilities which the state has for effectively preventing crime, by rendering one who has committed an offense incapable of doing harm, without definitively taking away from him the possibility of redeeming himself, the cases in which the execution of the offender is an absolute necessity are very rare, if not practically non-existent. So basically, before Pope Francis made his change, the Catechism said that capital punishment was about self-defense, the common good, and defending innocent human lives, and should be rare, if not practically non-existent at all. That was the teaching of the church. Here's Pope Francis's change, okay? This is the change. Recourse to the death penalty on the part of legitimate authority following a fair trial was long considered an appropriate response to the gravity of certain crimes, an acceptable, albeit extreme, means of safeguarding the common good. So we recognize that. Today, however, there's an increasing awareness that the dignity of the person is not lost even after the commission of very serious crimes. So just because you commit a very serious, heinous, and unrepentant crime even, doesn't mean you lose human dignity. In addition, a new understanding has emerged of the significance of penal sanctions imposed by the state. Lastly, more effective systems of detention have been developed, which ensure the due protection of citizens, but at the same time do not definitively deprive the guilty of the possibility of redemption. So basically, those rare circumstances, Pope Francis sees as non-existent. Consequently, the church teaches, in the light of the gospel, that the death penalty is inadmissible because it is an attack on the inviolability and dignity of the person. So it's not really a change, it's a reading of the signs of the times. While Pope John Paul II, when they promulgated the Catechism in the 80s, saw that there was rare or non-existent reasons, Pope Francis affirms and says, as he sees it, nowhere in the 21st century do we have to use the death penalty. Are there other means to keep society safe, to keep innocent human lives safe? That's basically what Pope Francis is saying. I want to tell a story about a particular person, a heinous murderer, unrepentant murder of a saint named Maria Goretti. It's actually right there, back there. Alessandro Serinelli was her murderer. He was a young man, tried to rape Maria. She defended herself, pushed him back. Because he was mad at that, he stabbed her multiple times, killing her. Before she died, she forgave him on her deathbed, and he was still unrepentant, went to jail, did not receive capital punishment. And while in jail, he had a vision of Maria. She appeared to him. She forgave him again and gave her lilies as a representation of her purity, but also her forgiveness. And it was in that moment, after many years, that he converted, that he turned back to God, went to confession, later in life was actually released from prison. And you know what he did? He went to her canonization. Her murderer went to her canonization. And then he joined a Franciscan monastery and became a religious brother. An unrepentant, for a while, horrific murderer repented because he had time to. The ability to repent is a main reason why we would not commit someone to death, because we're taking away that time. Do you have to like what Pope Francis says? No. Do you have to fully understand it or even agree with it fully? No. But you're not a Christian because you like everything Jesus says. In fact, a lot of people didn't like what Jesus said. It offended them. It went against their understanding of the world, their understanding of their own morality, understanding of their own life. And they didn't like it. And you're not a Catholic because you like everything the church says, or that everything the church says fits into your worldview. In fact, you're Catholic because you're fallen. I mean, me included, we're all fallen. And we needed to be molded. We need to be shaped. We're not the saints we are called to be yet. And so Christ, through his church, shapes us. St. Augustine said this about the gospel. He said, if you believe everything you like in the gospel and reject what you do not like, in the end, it's not the gospel you believe in, it's yourself. So I'll put this out for us Catholics. If we believe everything we like in the church's teaching, whatever that means, right? Capital punishment, just wages, the respect for immigrants, abortion. If we just believe what we like, what fits into our political framework, our understanding of the world, our personal feelings and emotions, if we only believe that which we like, that what the church teaches, and reject what we do not like, it is not the church in which we believe, it's ourself. And we're fallen, we're broken, we can be wrong. At the end of the day, I'd rather put my faith in Jesus Christ and his leadership and guidance of the church, and have a sure foundation for my path to holiness.
1: Hi everyone, I'm Kevin Elson. We have a treat for you this week as we make a return to Our Lady of Victory Basilica and National Shrine in Lackawanna, New York. This incredible basilica was built by an extraordinary man, Venerable Monsignor Nelson Baker. This basilica and the charity work that was and continues to be done in this area is a testament to this humble priest. So please join us to see the beauty of this basilica and learn more about Father Baker on Catholic TV, America's Catholic television network.
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3: Yeah, it was a great 2 days, wasn't it? 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It was great, great 2 days.
4: So on behalf of all of us here at Catholic TV, we just want to say thank you for your viewership, for your tremendous support, and for the success of the 2026 Catholic TV Telethon. 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

0: Hello, I'm Jay Fadden. I want to invite you to join us Monday for This Is The Day. We've got a great show. We're going to be joined by author Claire Swinarski about the Fiat Girls series and how the lives of saints can inspire young readers today. Also, we'll take you to a premiere of the new docudrama, Adore Him. It's going to be a great show. So join us Monday for This Is The Day right here on Catholic TV, America's Catholic Television Network.
1: In the Gospel of John, Jesus tells his disciples that his flesh is true food and his blood is true drink. Though we can't see this reality with our eyes, we believe that at every Mass, the bread and wine truly become the body and blood of Jesus

0: Christ.
1: For this is my body.
0: In Presencia, we'll look at stories of Eucharistic miracles, times when the reality of the true presence became perceptible to the senses. You'll hear about consecrated bread that began to bleed, wine that became blood, scientific studies which found human heart tissue in communion hosts, and more. Watch Presencia right here on Catholic TV.

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1: Brunner, Heilis,
0: Brunner,
1: Heilis, Brunner, Heilis, Brunner.
0: Oh, Graf got grasped. Hallo.
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3: What's all this fuss about, Charles?
4: Hang for now.
0: Meine Damen und Herren, bitte schön, registroren, weiter im Namen, bitte schön. Danke schön, danke schön. Ladies and gentlemen, I'm very sorry. The train is a little bit off hold. And if you wish to stay in my hotel, you have to register immediately.
4: What the deuce did he say so in the first place?
0: Ah.
5: Oh, how do you do, Miss Anderson? How do you do, ladies? It's a great honor to have you with us again.
6: Nice to see you too, Boris. You haven't changed a bit since last Friday.
7: I see you haven't shaved either.
8: Is everything ready?
5: Everything is ready. I didn't change anything.
6: Not even the sheets. We know. Lead on, Boris.
5: You see, I didn't expect you to come so quickly.
6: Well, our legs gave out on us.
5: That's all.
6: We had to do the last lap in a farm car.

0: Oh. I see we've got company. Don't tell me cooks are running cheap tours here. What is it, Boris?
1: It's the avalanche.
0: Avalanche, Boris. Avalanche.
1: You see, in the spring, we've got many avalanches. You know, the snow goes like that. Bloop! And everything disappears. Even train disappear under the avalanche.
0: But I'm going home tomorrow. How long before they dig it out?
1: By morning. It's lucky for you. You can leave by this train instead of your own. How you said it? It's a bad wind that blow nowhere no good.
2: Well, talking of wind, we haven't eaten since dawn.
0: Serve us some supper, Boris, in our room.
3: I could eat a horse.
0: Don't put ideas into his head. Some chicken, Boris.
1: Yes?
3: And a magnum of champagne.
1: Absolutely.
3: And make it snappy.
1: Absolutely.
0: Enrique may have a dictator, but tonight we're painting it red.
4: Meanwhile, we have to stand here cooling our heels, I suppose, eh? Confounded impudence.
5: Oh, third-rate country, what do you expect?
4: I wonder who those women were.
5: Possibly Americans, I should think. You know, almighty dollar old men.
4: Well, I suppose we'd have to wait here. If only we hadn't missed that train at Budapest.
5: Well, Cole, I don't want to rub it in. But if you hadn't insisted on standing up until they'd finished their national anthem...
4: Yes, but you must show respect, Caldecott. Of course, if I'd known it was going to last 20 minutes...
5: Well, it's always been my contention that the Hungarian Rhapsody is not their national anthem. In any case, we were the only two standing.
4: That's true.
5: Well, I suppose we should be in time, of course.
4: I doubt it. That last report was pretty ghastly, do you remember? England on the brink.
5: Yes, but that's newspaper sensationalism. The old country's been in some tight corners before.
4: It looks pretty black. I mean, even if we get away first thing tomorrow morning, there's still the connection at Bar. We'll probably be ours.
5: That's true.
4: Well, somebody surely can help us. Oh, sir, do you happen to know what time the train leaves Bar for England?
6: Express train Engels.
4: Oh, really? Fella doesn't speak English.
1: Hello, Alex. Na kruska na tatrapatatiska. Yeah, the recatista champagne, Miss Anderson. Grika, Grika, oh, il Vesmir.
4: Here's one leaves Baal, 21:20.
5: 21:20.
1: I regret, sir, there is only left two single room in front or a little double room at the back.
6: We'll take the two singles.
1: Very well, sir. It is.
6: Thank you.
0: At least you might have asked me which I preferred.
6: My dear, a small double room at the back in a place like this.
0: You weren't so particular in Paris last autumn.
6: It was quite different then. The exhibition was at its height.
0: I realize that now. There's no need to rub it in.
5: We want a private suite with a bath.
4: Facing
5: here.
4: The mountain.
5: With a shower, of course.
4: Hot and cold.
5: And a private thingamy if you've got one.
1: Well, I'm sorry, gentlemen. The only things I've got is the maid room.
5: What?
1: But I'm sorry, the whole hotel is spat, jammed to the sky.
5: Oh, but that's impossible. We haven't fixed up yet.
4: Hang it all, you can't expect to put the two of us up in the maid's room.
1: Well, don't get excited. I'll remove the maid out.
4: Yes, I should think so. What? What are you talking about?
5: Well, okay, I think I'll soon receive on the train.
4: Okay. What?
1: There is no eating on the train.
5: No eating on the train?
1: Yes, I mean... heating.
5: Oh, heating. No heating on the train.
4: Oh, that's awkward. All right, we'll take it.
1: Just a minute. With one condition. Mm-hmm. You have to have the maid come to your room and remove her wardrobe. Anna! She's a good girl, and I don't want to lose her. La cracatastica, la fretta, la ficastila, aratita, la acustica, la cata. La puta, huh?
4: You better go and dress.
5: Rather primitive humor, I think.
4: Grown-up children, you know. That was rather an awkward situation over that girl.
5: I'm sure you couldn't have given us one each.
4: Eh?
5: I mean, a room apiece.
4: Oh.
3: I, Iris Matilda Henderson, a spinster of no particular parish, do hereby solemnly renounce my maidenly past, and do declare that on Thursday next, the 26th inst, being in my right mind, I shall take the veil and the orange blossom and change my name to Lady Charles Fotheringale.
2: Can't you get him to change his name instead? The only thing I like about him is his moustache.
3: You're a couple of cynics. I'm very fond of him.
2: Well, I'm fond of rabbits, but they have to be kept down.
3: Rudolph, give me a hand.
2: Huh?
7: Have you ever read about that little thing called love? It used to be very popular. Child, the carpet is already laid at St. George's, Hanover.

0: the square, and Father's simply aching to have a coat of arms on the jam label. To Iris and the happy day she's leaving behind.
1: And the blue-blooded check chaser she's dashing to London to marry.
0: The blue-blooded check chaser.
2: I've no regrets. I've been everywhere and done everything. I've eaten caviar at Cannes, sausage rolls at the Dogs. I've played baccarat at Biarritz and darts with the Rural Dean. What is there left for me but marriage?
3: Peccavato, soprano, andura, and trenistirano.
4: Grauben, wenn Sie in Cannes concerto.
3: In unso das Englisto.
4: Englisto?
3: No, Grieca.
4: Oh.
5: It's this hanging about that gets me. If only we knew what was happening in England.
6: Doesn't lose grip, Charters. Come in.

0: really spoolie.
1: Did you follow that?
2: I did. Tell her this has gone far enough.
1: No change here. Outside.
0: Forest Gray.
1: She doesn't understand.
2: No. Come on.

0: Nothing newer than last month.
1: I don't suppose there is such a thing as a wireless set hereabouts.
0: Oh, well, being in the dark like this, you know, Collicott, our communications cut off in the time of crisis.
2: Hello, hello, hello. London? You want Mr. Seltzer? Yes. Hold on. I'm going right to find where he is.
0: London.
3: Go on, risk it.
0: Hello. Hello, you. You in London, huh? No, no, no, I'm not Mr. Seltzer. Name's Charters. I don't suppose you know me, huh? Well, you needn't worry. I've just gone to fetch him. Tell me, what's happening to England? Blowing a gale? No, you don't follow me, sir. I'm inquiring about the test match in Manchester. Cricket's a cricket. What, you don't know? You can't be in England and not know the test score. Phyllis doesn't know.
3: Oh, silly ass.
0: Hello, can't you find out? Oh, nonsense, it won't take a second. Oh, all right. If you won't, you won't. Wasting my time, the fellow's an ignorant.
2: Mr. Seltzer, at last your call come through to London. Hello. Hello, hello. Can we get the crash sticker for that London? Huh? Medicare triple London. Oh, sacre la macarle pornia ticar.
4: What end up?
5: Renifatado espanito.
0: No, thank you, waiter.
5: Renifatado espanito.
0: Well, what'd you say to a grilled steak?
1: It's a very good idea. Well done for me, please.
0: On the red side for me.
5: Renifatado espanito.
0: These people have a passion for repeating themselves.
6: I beg your pardon. Mm-hmm. He's trying to explain to you that owing to the large number of visitors, there's no food left.
0: No food? What sort of place is this? Expect us to share a blasted dog box with a servant girl on an empty stomach? Is that hospitality? Is that organization? Oh, thank you.
1: I'm hungry, you know.
0: What a country. I don't wonder they have revolutions.
6: You're very welcome to what's left of the cheese. Of course, it's not like beef steak, but it's awfully rich in vitamins.
0: Oh, really? Thank you very much.
6: I'm afraid they're not accustomed to catering for so many people. Bandrica is one of Europe's few undiscovered...

0: but corners.
1: Yes, that's probably because there's nothing worth discovering, I should think.
0: You may not know it as well as I do. I'm feeling quite miserable at the thought of leaving it.
2: After you with the cheese, please.
1: Certainly, our man. Why not? So you're going home?
0: Tomorrow. My little charges are quite grown up. I'm a governess and music teacher, you know. In the 6 years I've lived here, I've grown to love the country, especially in the mountains. I sometimes think they're like very friendly neighbors. You know, the big father and mother mountain with their white snow hats and their nephews and nieces, not quite so big, with smaller hats, right down to the tiniest hillock without any hat at all. Well, of course, that's just my fancy.
1: Oh, really?
0: I like to watch them from my bedroom every night when there's a moon. I'm so glad there's a moon tonight. Do you hear that music? Everyone sings here. The people are just like happy children, with laughter in their lips and music in their hearts.
1: It's not reflected in their politics, you know.
0: I never think you should judge any country by its politics. After all, we English are quite honest by nature, aren't we? You'll excuse me if I run away. Good night. Good night.
2: Good night.
1: Queer sort of bird.
2: Trifle whimsical, that's all.
1: After 6 years in this hole, we'd be whimsical.
2: Oh, I don't think so, man. He's very decent about that cheese. Mm.
1: I see she's finished the pickles.
3: Good night, Alice. Listen, someone's serenading. Oh, let him. Nothing will keep me awake tonight. Good night, my children.

0: happening, an earthquake?
1: That would hardly count for the music, would it? What a horrible noise. What can they be doing?
0: I don't know, but I'll soon find out. Hello?
2: Musical country, this.
1: Yes, I feel quite sorry for that poor singer outside, having to compete with this.
0: Boris, Miss Henderson speaking. Look, someone upstairs is playing musical chairs with an elephant. Move one of them out, will you? I want to get some sleep. Okay. That ought to settle it.
1: Thank you, sir. Some people have so little consideration for others, which makes life so much more difficult than it need be, don't you think? Look at that. Thank you so much. I expect you'll be going on the train in the morning.
0: Yes.
1: I hope we shall meet again under quieter circumstances. Good night.
0: Good night.
1: Thank you, sir.
3: C'è la Madonna, corta il persicatetta. Miss, please, I'll fix everything.

0: Hold it. Betty, don't move. Don't move.
1: If you please,
0: get
1: sir.
0: Get out. One, two.
1: Please, sir, will you kindly stop? The whole complaining in the hotel, you make too much noise.
0: Too much what?
1: Too much noise.
0: You dare to call it a noise? The ancient music with which your peasant ancestors celebrated every wedding for countless generations. The dance they danced when your father married your mother. Always supposing you were born in wedlock, which I doubt. Look at them. I take it you're the manager of...
1: Sure, I am the manager of this hotel.
0: Fortunately, I'm accustomed to squalor. Tell me, who's complaining?
1: This young English lady underneath.
0: Well, you tell the young English lady underneath that I am putting on...

0: record for the benefit of mankind one of the lost folk dances of Central Europe, and furthermore, she does not
1: but
0: own
1: Cyril,
0: a hotel.
1: Don't you understand?
0: Now, one, two.
1: You know what he said? Well, she thinks she is the Queen of Sheba. She thinks she owns this hotel.
2: Well, can't you get rid of him?
1: Impossible.
2: Are you sure?
1: I begin to wonder. It's come back to me. I've got an idea. You see, the German lady, she will call him up on the telephone. She said, young man, it's Marie. I did pay for it. Get out quickly. How's that, huh?
2: Good enough.
1: We'll inject him with a little... He'll never forget as long as he lives.
3: Nothing but baseball. You know, we used to call it rounders. Children play it with a rubber ball and a bit of stick. Not a word about cricket. Americans got no sense of proportion. Come in.

0: good enough.
1: Can't stand this ridiculous lack of privacy. Lock the door.
0: Paris!
1: Oh!
0: Good enough.

0: are you? What do you want?
1: Recognize the signature, too?
0: Will you please get out?
1: Oh, this is a much better room. Definitely an acceptable room.

0: exactly do you think you're doing? Keep away.
1: Would you hold those for a minute?
0: Put those back at once.
1: Now, which side do you like to sleep?
0: Do you want me to throw you out?
1: Oh, in that case, I'll sleep in the middle. Smart of you to bribe the manager. An eye for an eye, and a tooth for a toothbrush.
0: I suppose you realize you're behaving like a complete cad.
1: On the contrary, you're perfectly at liberty to sleep in the corridor if you want to.
0: Hello?
1: Oh, I shouldn't if I were you. I'd only tell everyone you invited me here. And when I say everyone, I mean everyone. I have a powerful voice.
0: Come out of there at once.
1: Not until you bribe the manager to restore me to my attic.
0: Come out of that bathroom. Hello, Boris? Look, I was thinking I might change my mind about that room upstairs if...
1: Oh, by the way, you might have my things taken upstairs. Would you?
0: You're the most contemptible person I've ever met in all my life.

0: Well, if we get to bar on time, we should get the last day of the match.
1: I hope the weather's like this in Manchester. Perfect wicket for our fellas. Yeah.
2: Isn't it somewhere along here?
3: If you don't hurry, Margaret, we shan't get that compartment to ourselves.
2: Does it matter? Well, there's still time to change your mind, Iris.
4: Yes, why not send Charles a greetings telegram? Tell him he's all washed up.
2: No, it's too late. This time next week, I shall be a slightly sunburnt offering on an altar in Hanover Square. I shan't mind, really.
5: Oh, good morning. I can't find my bag. It's a brown hold-all, you know. Have you seen... No, of course not. Thank you. Well, I'll wait for the quarter. I can't.
4: Oh, she dropped her glasses. Say, you dropped your glasses.
5: Oh, thank you, my dear. Oh, dear. Oh,
4: darling, are you hurt?
2: Oh, I don't know. What was it?
4: Never mind about that. This cockeyed station of yours has practically brained my friend.
5: Yes, indeed.
4: Well, what are you going to do about it?
5: He says he cannot hold the train.
4: I like up. It's going.
5: Yes, my dear.
4: I'll be all right. Yes. Really. Are you sure?
5: Be careful now. Be careful. Don't worry. I'll look after her. Such cares.
4: You sure you're all right?

0: Do you feel any better?
1: Yes, thank you. I'm all right.
0: What you need is a good, strong cup of tea. I'll ring for the attendant.
1: No, no, please don't bother. I'll go to the dining car myself. I need some air.
0: Oh, well, in that case, I'll come with you. If you don't mind, that is.
1: No, of course not.

0: beg your pardon. I'm so sorry. You can always tell a honeymoon couple, you know. They're so shy.
1: Why did you do that?
2: We don't want people staring at us.
1: Anyone would think the whole legal profession were dogging you.
2: Well, one would be enough.
1: You even thought that beggar in Damascus was a barrister in disguise.
2: I merely said his face was distinguished enough for a judge.
1: You hurried off in the opposite direction, I noticed.
2: That's not true. I was looking for a street called Straight.
1: You weren't so careful the first few days.
2: I know.
1: And anyways, for you meeting someone, you know, what about me? Robert thinks I'm cruising with Mother.

0: If one's feeling a little bit shaky, I always think it's best to sit in the middle of the coach. Preferably facing the engine. A pot of tea for two, please.
1: Very good.
0: Oh, and just a minute. Will you please tell them to make it from this? I don't drink any other. And make absolutely sure that the water is really boiling. You understand? It's a little fad of mine. My dear father and mother, who I'm thankful to say are still alive and enjoying good health, invariably drink it. And so I follow their footsteps. Do you know a million Mexicans drink it? At least that's what it says on the packet.
2: It's very kind of you to help me like this. I don't think we've introduced ourselves. My name's Iris Henderson. I'm going home to be married.
0: Really? Oh, how very exciting. I do hope you'll be happy.
2: Thank you.
0: You'll have children, won't you? They make such a difference. I always think it's being with Kitty so much that's made me, if I may say so, young for my age. I'm a governess, you know. My name's Roy.
2: You said Roy?
0: No, not even me. Roy! Please reserve two places for lunch, will you? That is, if you care to have it with me.
2: Of course.
3: There's nothing moot about it. Simply wasn't out, that's all. But for the umpire's blunder, he'd probably still be batting.
4: What do you mean? I don't understand.
3: I'll show you. Look here. I saw the whole thing. Now then, there's Hammond. There's the bowler. There's the umpire.
0: Sugar?
2: Two, please.
0: Dear me, there is no sugar.
3: Now watch this very, very carefully, Colligan. Grimmett was bowling.
0: May I trouble you for the sugar, please?
3: What?
0: The sugar, please.

If I were you, I'd try and get a little sleep. It'll make you feel quite well again. There's a most intriguing acrostic in The Needlewoman. Mm. I'm going to try and unravel it before you wake up.

0: Massage.
1: A reservation for lunch, please.
0: Yeah? Binder.
1: And Madame has booked for lunch?
2: Oh, I think my friend did. She's got the tickets. Have you seen my friend?
1: No.
2: My friend, where is she? La Signora Inglese, the English lady, where is she?
3: There has been no English lady here.
2: What?
3: There has been no English lady here.
2: There has. She sat there in the corner. You saw her. You spoke to her. She sat next to you. But it's ridiculous. She took me to the dining car and came back here with me.
3: You went and came back alone.
2: Maybe you don't understand. I mean the lady who looked after me when I was knocked out.
0: Ah, perhaps it make her you forget, eh?
2: Well, I may be very dense, but if this is some sort of a joke, I'm afraid I don't see the point.

0: Oh, steward, you served me tea just now.
1: Yes, madame.
0: Well, have you seen the lady? I was with the English lady.
1: But madame was alone.
2: Okay, Eugene. Pardon, madame, he make mistake.
0: Well, of course, he must remember the little English lady. She ordered the tea and paid for it.
1: No, it is you who paid.
2: Caproki.
1: Nagraditen.
2: You say to look at the bill. I will look, madame.
0: But she gave you a special packet of tea. You can't have forgotten that.
1: The tea was ours, madame. I received no packet.
0: But you did. I know what happened.
2: Pardon, madame, the bill. Tea for one.
0: But that's not right.
2: Perhaps madame would care to examine the bills herself.
0: No, I wouldn't. The whole thing's too absurd. Please, have you seen a lady pass through? Oh,
3: well, if it isn't old Stinker. I thought you were going to be on this train. I'd have stayed another week in the hotel.
4: Lady, no. Why?
0: It doesn't matter. You probably wouldn't recognize one anyway.
3: Well, feeling queer. What's that pipe of yours, George? Why don't you throw your old socks away? Never mind. Thanks for the help, all the same.
4: Oh, come on. Sit down. Take it easy. What's the trouble?
0: You must know, something fell on my head.
3: When? Infancy?
0: At the station.
3: Oh, bad luck. Can I help?
0: Oh, only by going away.
3: No. My father always taught me never desert a lady in trouble. He even carried that as far as marrying mother.
0: Did you see a little lady last night in the hotel in tweeds?
3: I only saw one little lady. She was hardly in tweeds.
0: Yes, but she was in my compartment, and now I can't find her.
3: Well, she must be still on the train. We haven't stopped since we started.
0: Of course, she's still on the train. I know that.
3: All right. Nobody said she isn't.
0: Yes, but that's just what they are saying.
3: Oh.
0: The rest of the people in the compartment and the stewards, they insist they never saw her.
3: All of them?
0: All of them.
3: You saying you've got a knock on the head?
0: What do you mean?
3: Oh, never mind. Do you talk the lingo?
0: No.
3: Oh, well, they probably thought you were trying to borrow some money. Come on, let's knock the idea out of their stupid heads. A most unfortunate remark, I beg your pardon.
0: That's one of them, the little dark man.
3: I say, excuse me, I think there's been a little misunderstanding. This young lady seems to have lost her friend.
5: Yes, I have heard. This gentleman has been explaining to me. Most interesting. And I think under the circumstances, we shall all introduce ourselves.
6: I am Italian citizen, my wife and child.
3: How do you do? Oh, bonny little chap. How old is he?
6: A 1934 class, sir.
3: Ah, si.
6: And the lady in the corner is the Baroness Arpona.
3: Oh, yes, I met her husband. He presented prizes at the folk dance festival. Minister of Propaganda.
5: And I am Dr. Egon Hartz of Prague. You may have heard of me.
3: Not the brain specialist.
5: Yes, the same.
3: Yes, you flew over to England the other day and operated on one of our cabinet ministers.
5: Oh, yes.
3: Tell me, did you find anything?
5: A slight cerebral contusion.
3: Oh, well, that's better than nothing.
5: But I am picking up a similar case at the next station, but so much more complicated. I shall operate at the National Hospital tonight. Among other things, a cranial fracture with compression. Do you understand?
3: Oh, yes. Wall up on the beam.
0: I suppose you haven't seen my friend.
5: Unfortunately, no.
3: I'll just take a word with the Baroness. Sir. Apakara visne femona, Baronet?
7: Nigre femona.
6: Scusi, avete visto la signora?
7: No. Non la vista.
0: What do they say?
3: Well, they both say they've never seen her.
0: But that's not true. She was sitting where you are.
5: Can you describe her?
0: Well, it's a bit difficult. You see, she was sort of middle-aged and ordinary.
3: Well, what was she wearing?
0: Tweeds, oatmeal flecked with brown, a three-quarter coat with patch pockets, a scarf, felt hat, brown shoes, a tassel shirt, and a small blue handkerchief in her breast pocket. I can't remember anymore.
3: You couldn't have been paying attention. Now, listen. You both went along to tea.
0: Yes.
3: Well, surely you met somebody.
0: I suppose we did, but... Wait a moment, let me think. Oh, yes, there was an Englishman who passed the sugar.
3: Right, Chuan. Now, let's go along and dig him out.
5: Pardon me, I come with you. This is most interesting to me.
3: Well, we don't like people muscling in, but we'll make you a member.
0: Wait a moment. There was somebody else. As we passed this compartment, Miss Price tumbled in. There was a tall gentleman and a lady.
3: All right, now we're getting somewhere. If we can really find someone who saw her, we'll have the place searched.
8: Can I be of any assistance?
0: That's the gentleman.
3: Well, do you happen to remember seeing this young lady pass the compartment with a little English woman?
8: I'm,

0: I'm afraid not.
1: But you must have. She almost fell into your compartment. Surely you haven't forgotten. It's very important. Everybody's saying she wasn't on the train, but I know she is. And I'm going to find her, even if I have to stop the train to do it.
2: Mr. Corrigan, Mrs. Charters, can I come in? You know where that girl we saw at the hotel? She's back there kicking up a devil with us. Says she's lost her friend.
3: Well, she hasn't been in here, old man.
2: But the point is, she threatens to stop the train.
3: Oh, Lord.
2: If we miss our connection at the bar, we'll never make Manchester in time.
3: Okay, this is serious.
2: Let's hide in here.
0: I'm sorry, I haven't the faintest recollection. You must be making a mistake.
4: Well, he obviously doesn't remember. Let's go and look for the other fellow.
5: Who are you talking to outside?
0: Oh, nobody. Just some people in the corridor arguing.
4: I'm so sorry. I wonder if I can bother you. I wonder if you can help us.
3: How?
1: Well, I was having tea about an hour ago with an English lady. You saw her, didn't you?
4: Well, I don't know. I mean, definitely. I was talking to my friend, wasn't I?
3: Indubitably.
1: Yes, but you were sitting at the next table. She turned and borrowed the sugar. You must remember.
4: Oh, yes, I recall passing the sugar.
1: Well, then you saw her.
4: I repeat, we were deep in conversation. We were discussing cricket.
1: Well, I don't see how a thing like cricket can make you forget seeing people.
4: Oh, don't you? Well, if that's your attitude, obviously there's nothing more to be said. Come, Corrigan. Thing like cricket.
6: Wrong tactics. We should have told him we were looking for a lost cricket ball.
1: Yes, but he spoke to her. There must be some explanation.
7: There is. Please forgive me. I'm quite possibly wrong, but I have known cases where a sudden shock or blow has induced the most vivid impression.
1: I understand. You don't believe me.
7: Oh, it's not a question of belief. Even a simple concussion may have curious effects upon an imaginative person.
1: Yes, but I can remember every little detail. Her name, Miss Froy, everything.
7: So interesting. You know, if one had time, one could trace the cause of the hallucination.
6: Hallucination?
7: Oh, precisely. There is no Miss Froy. There never was a Miss Froy. Merely a vivid subjective image.
1: But I met her last night at the hotel.
7: You thought you did.
6: Yes, but what about the name?
7: Oh, some past association, an advertisement, or a character in a novel, subconsciously remembered. No, there is no reason to be frightened if you are quiet and relaxed.
1: Thank you very much.
7: Doctor, if you will excuse me, this is where my patient comes aboard. Excuse me. Most interesting.
6: Stopping?
1: This is the first stop, isn't it?
6: Mm-hmm.
1: Well, then Miss Froy must still be on the train. Look, you look out of this window and see if she gets off this side. I'll take the other.
8: Most interesting.
6: What was she dressed in? Scotch tweed, wasn't it?
1: Oatmeal tweed.
6: Well, I know that's something to do with Freud.
7: Aspirin, Quill.
1: Genteel.
7: Genteel. Coronel Calaro.

0: How long does it take to get a divorce? Eric.
1: I beg your pardon. I wasn't listening.
0: I said, how long does it take to get a divorce?
1: Well, that depends. Why?
0: I was only wondering whether we could take our honeymoon next spring. I mean, the official one.
1: The difficulties are considerable. For one thing, the courts are very crowded just now. Although I suppose we barristers ought not to complain about that. As a matter of fact, with conditions as they are now, my chances of becoming a judge are very rosy. That is, if nothing untoward occurs.
0: Such as you being mixed up in a divorce case yourself.
1: Yes.
0: In that first careless rapture of yours, you said you didn't care what happened.
1: Dear, you must think of it from my point of view. The law, like Caesar's wife, must be above suspicion.
0: Even when the law spends 6 weeks with Caesar's wife?
1: Look here.
0: Now I know why you've been running around like a scared rabbit. Why you lied so deliberately a few minutes ago.
1: I lied?
0: Yes, to those people in the corridor. I heard every word you said.
1: It was merely that I didn't wish to be mixed up in any inquiry.
0: Inquiry? Just because a little woman can't be found.
1: That girl was making a fuss. If the woman had disappeared, and I'd admitted having seen her, we might become vital witnesses. My name might even appear in the papers, coupled with yours. A scandal like that might lead anywhere. Anywhere.
0: Yes. I suppose it might.

0: I saw her, I think.
1: You did?
0: A little woman in tweeds.
1: Yes.
0: Wearing a three-quarter coat.
1: With a scarf.
0: That's right. I saw with you when you passed the compartment.
1: I knew I was right. But your husband said he hadn't seen her.
0: Oh, he didn't notice. But as soon as he mentioned it, I remembered at once.
2: You will? You know, this calls for action. Are you prepared to make a statement?
0: Of course, if it helps.
3: Ah, pardon. My patient has just arrived. The most fascinating complication.
1: We've some news for you. This lady actually saw Miss Roy.
2: So? We're going to have the train searched.
1: You'll have to think of a fresh theory now, Doctor.
3: It is not necessary. My theory was a perfectly good one. The facts were misleading. I hope you will find your friend. Excuse me.
0: I'll be in here if you want me.
2: Right, you are. Come along.
0: Eric, I was only going to mention that I told that girl I'd seen her friend.
4: What's that? You taking leave of your senses?
0: On the contrary, I've come to them.
4: What do you mean?
0: If there's a scandal, there'd be a divorce. You couldn't let me down, could you? You'd have to do the decent thing as reluctantly as only you know how.
4: You forget one very important thing, Margaret. Your husband would divorce you, I've no doubt. Whatever happens, my wife will never divorce me.
2: Well, it may seem crazy to you, but I tell you, I'm going to search the train.
5: Ah, signorina, down there to look for you. Your friend, she come back.
1: Come back?
5: Si, si.
1: But what happened?
5: Oh, you go see. She tell you. Scusi.
2: Thanks. All right, Appleton, relax. The crisis is over. Come on, let's ride the lift. Here we are.
1: Miss Roy. That isn't Miss Roy.
2: Isn't it?
1: No.
2: I say, it's a silly thing to say, but are you Miss Roy?
6: No. I am Madame Coomer. Gadorse and Yelehati goes in lady beat nobody at our morning.
2: She says she helped you into the carriage after you got the biff on the head and then went to see some friends.
6: Ask her about Dona English, Mimona.
2: The Baroness says that if she spoke about the English lady, she didn't connect her with Madame Coomer.
0: But she wasn't the lady I saw. It was Miss Roy.
2: You know, tweeds, blouse, blue silk handkerchief.
0: Yes, I know. Everything's the same, but it isn't her.
3: I beg your pardon. When did you say you first met this Miss Roy?
0: Last night at the hotel.
3: Oh, and was she wearing a costume like this?
0: Yes, I think so.
3: Then I must apologize. You did meet her after all.
0: Then...
3: But not on this train. In your subconscious mind, you substituted for the face of Madame Coomer that of Miss Roy.
0: But I didn't. I couldn't have, I tell you. I talked to her here.
2: It's very easily settled. There's an Englishwoman on the train who said she saw her. If this lady wouldn't mind. Madame, dabro na selam dan dan to the
6: No, no, tratatska.
2: Ah, bon, après vous, madame. What a gift to languages the fellow's got.

0: I'm so sorry. Would you tell us, please, is this the woman you saw?
1: It isn't a bit like her, is it? Yes, she's the woman. But it isn't, I tell you, it isn't.
0: Are you sure?
1: Perfectly. She isn't, she isn't.
2: Right, Frank, sir?
0: I'll ask her. Well, come on then. I'm so sorry to trouble you.
1: Well, aren't you going to say anything? You might at least gloat, if nothing else.
3: What am I expected to say? You only did it to save your own skin.
1: She was lying. I saw it in her face. They're all lying. But why? Why?
0: Now, why don't you sit down and take it easy?
1: Do you believe this nonsense about substituting Miss Froy's face for Madame Coomer's?
0: Well, I think any change would be an improvement.
1: Listen, Miss Froy was on this train. I know she was, and nothing will convince me otherwise. Must you follow me around like a pet dog?
0: Oh, well, let's say a watchdog. I've got all the better instincts.
1: Bye.

0: right. You're all right. I never saw Miss Roy on the train. It didn't happen. I know now.
1: I'm glad you're going to take it like that. What you want to do is to forget all about it. Just make your mind a complete blank. You know, watch me. You can't go wrong. What about a spot of something to eat, eh?
0: Anything.
1: That's right. Come on. Oh, do you like a little air?
0: Thanks.
1: Oh, do you think you can eat anything?
0: I could try.
1: It's a spirit. You'll feel a different girl tomorrow.
0: I hope so. I don't want to meet my fiancé a nervous wreck.
1: You're what?
0: I'm being married on Thursday.
1: Quite sure you're not a man.

0: imagining that.
1: Positive.
0: I was afraid so. Ah, food.
2: I couldn't face it.
0: Well, you know best. Do you mind if I talk in a mouthful?
2: If you must.
0: Well, now, would you like to hear about my early life?
2: I don't think so.
0: Well, since you press me, I'll begin with my father. You know, it's remarkable how many great men began with their father. Oh, something to drink?
2: No, Oh, yes, I will. A cup of tea, please.
0: Ante, sempre. Pas de portage. Oui, mademoiselle. You know, my father was a very colorful character. Amongst other things, he was strongly addicted to... You'll never guess.
2: Harriman's herbal tea.
0: How wrong. Double scotch.
2: A million Mexicans drink it.
0: Oh, maybe they do, but father didn't.
2: Miss Fry gave the waiter a packet of it.
0: Packet of what?
2: Harriman's herbal tea. She said it was the only sort she liked.
0: Okay, I thought we'd agree that you were going to make your mind a complete blank.
2: But it's so real. I'm sure it happened.
0: Did we or did we not?
2: We did. Sorry. Go on telling me about your father.
0: Well, my father was a very remarkable man.
2: Did he play the clarionet?
0: Incessantly. In fact, he never put it down unless this became absolutely necessary. Well, naturally, I couldn't help inheriting his love of music.
2: Why not?
0: Well, it was all he left me. No, they're remarkably attractive. Has anyone ever told you?
2: We were discussing you.
0: Oh, of course. You like me?
2: Not much.
0: Well, after I'd paid my father's debts, I started to travel until they'd tried to cash the checks. At the moment, you know, I'm writing a book on folk dancing. Would you like to buy a copy?
2: I'd love to. When does it see the light of day?
0: About 4 years.
2: That's a very long time.
0: Very long book. Do you know why you fascinate me? I'll tell you. You've got two great qualities I used to admire in father. You haven't any manners at all, and you're always seeing things. Well, what's the matter?
2: Look. It's gone.
0: What's gone?
2: Miss Fry's name on the window. You saw it. You must have seen it. She's on the train.
0: No, steady, steady. Excuse me. Thank you very much. So
2: very no, much. No, we've got to find her. Something's happening to her. Stop the train. Listen, everybody, there's a woman on this train, Miss Fry. Some of you must have seen her. They're hiding her somewhere. I appeal to you, all of you, to stop the train. Please help me. Please make them stop the train. Do you hear? Why don't you do something before it's too late?
3: Please, please.
2: I know you think I'm crazy, but I'm not. I'm not. For heaven's sake, stop this train.
3: Now, come.
2: Leave me alone!

0: 10 minutes late, thanks to that fool of a girl. If she gets up to any more of her tricks, we should be too late for the last day of the match.
1: I suppose you couldn't put it to her in some way.
0: What?
1: Well, people just don't vanish and so forth.
0: She has.
1: What?
0: Vanished.
1: Who?
0: The old dame.
1: Yes.
0: Well?
1: Well, how could she?
0: What?
1: Vanish.
0: I don't know.
1: That just explains my point. People don't just disappear into thin air.
0: It was done in India.
1: What?
0: The rope trick.
1: Oh, that? It never comes out in a photograph.
2: Look now. In half an hour, we'll stop at Morskan, just before the border. I will leave there with my patient for the National Hospital. If you will come with me, you could stay overnight in a private ward. You need peace and rest.
3: Sorry, nothing doing.
4: Isn't there anything we can do?
3: Yes, find Miss Froy.
2: I tell you, my friend, if she does not rest, I will not answer for her. It will be best if you persuade her she likes you.
4: Oh, I'm just about as popular as a dose of strychnine.
2: If you court it with sugar, she may swallow it.

0: cosmopolitan train with people of all nations. I've just seen at least 1 million Mexicans in the corridor. Well, I thought I'd look in to tell you to think over what Dr. Hart said. If you feel like changing your mind, I'll be hanging around. Right. Miss Froy is on this train. I've just seen the packet of tea that you were talking about. They chucked it out with the rubbish.
1: Trifle late, aren't you? She may be dead by now.
0: Dead or... It was for sure variety. Give me an English summer. I remember once spending a bank holiday at Brighton. Well, we're going to search this train. There's something definitely queer in here.

0: All right, let's go ahead, Sonny. Us.
1: Hurry up.
2: Well, perhaps it's Miss Freud bewitched. You never know. Well, anyway, I refuse to be discouraged. Faint heart never found old lady. Wait. By the way, do you know anything about her?
1: No. Only that she was a governess going back home. What is this thing?
2: I can't imagine. Anyway, there might be something down here.
1: Oh! What on earth?
2: Our Italian friend. I've got it. Wait a minute. There you are, the great doctor. So, wait a minute. Visiting card, look.
1: What's it say?
2: The great Dapo, magician, illusionist, mind reader, will visit all the principal towns and cities. See his fascinating act, the vanishing lady.
1: The vanishing lady?
2: Perhaps that's the explanation.
1: What?
2: Maybe he's practicing on Miss Freud.
1: Well, perhaps it's a publicity stunt.
2: No, I don't think so. That wouldn't account for the Baroness, Madame Kummer.
1: Well, then what's your theory?
2: Oh, I don't know. My theory? I'll tell you.
0: Strong smell of camphor balls.
1: I can't see you.
0: I'm about somewhere.
2: Here I am.
0: Where are you?
1: I don't know.
2: Ah, this is what comes about saying abracadabra.
1: Oh!
2: You hurt?
1: Ouch!
2: Come on, how's it been, Oscar?
1: Not much.
2: Come and sit down over here.
1: What is that thing?
2: Well, in magic circles, we call it a disappearing cabinet. Get inside and vanish.
1: So I noticed. You were about to tell me of your theory.
2: Oh, my theory. Well, my theory, my dear Watson, is that we are in very deep waters indeed. Oh, thank you very much. Let us marshal our facts over a pipeful of baked shag. In the first place, a little old lady disappears. Everyone that saw her promptly insists that she was never there at all. Right?
1: Right.
2: We know that she was. Therefore, they did see her. Therefore, they are deliberately lying. Why?
1: I don't know. I'm only Watson.
2: Well, don't bury yourself in the mud. I'll tell you why. Because they daren't face an inquiry, because Miss Freud is probably still somewhere on this train.
1: I told you that hours ago.
2: Oh, yes, sir, you did. For that, my dear Watson, you shall have a Trichinopoly cigar.
1: Thank you.
2: Now, there's only one thing left to do, you know. Search the train in disguise.
1: As what?
2: Well, old English gentleman.
3: They'd see through you.
2: I'm perhaps you're right. Ah. Will Hay, for instance. Now, boys, boys, which of you was stolen, Miss Freud? Own up, own up.
1: Those glasses. What? Give them to me.
2: Why?
1: They're Miss Freud's.
2: You sure?
1: Yes, they're exactly the same. Gold rim. Where did you find them?
2: Well, down here on the floor, the glasses broke.
1: Well, probably in a struggle. Quick.
2: Think that, just pick up the glass. Do you realize that this is our first piece of really tangible proof? That's a lot.
4: Will you please give me those spectacles? They belong to me. My spectacles, please.
2: Yours, are you sure?
4: That mi costi occhiali.
2: Ah, naughty, naughty. You know, that's a very large...

0: large nose for a very small pair of spectacles. And that's the game, is it? Let's see about that. Those destroy his glasses, and you know it. And you've been in here, and you know that, too. Don't stand hopping about there like a referee. Cooperate. Kick him. See if he's got a false bottom.
1: Bring him in. I'll get him up.
0: That doesn't help.
1: Quick, pull his ears back. Give him a twist, yeah? That's it.
0: All right, buddy. Fine teamwork, you see. Quick, get a hold of it before he cuts a slice off me.
2: I can't reach it.
0: Well done, that's...
3: We know how that thing works. Come out of there.
0: Is he out, Peter? We've got to hide him somewhere. What's in here?
2: Hurry up quick before he comes to.
3: It's empty. Bring him along.
2: What's the matter?
0: Garlic. I'll be all right in a minute. Yeah, hold on to this.
2: Oh, yes.
0: Let's tie him up. Ah, well, we're getting somewhere at last. We definitely know that Miss Foy was on this train, and we know that our friend in here had something to do with it. That ought to keep him quiet until we find her. Oh, hard work, but worth it. Now, let's have the evidence.
2: Evidence?
0: Yes, glasses.
2: You've got them.
0: Oh, I haven't got them.
2: Oh.
0: He's got them.
4: Oh, please,
2: Will. He isn't there.
0: Well... Snookered, it's a false bottom. That twister, he's a contortionist.
2: He's gone, all right.
0: Yes, to find the others and make more trouble. We're in a nasty jam, my dear. We can't fight the whole train. We need allies.
2: Yes, but who can we trust?
0: Well, that's the snag.
2: There's that Dr. Hart's person.
0: Yes, you're right. He might help. Come along, let's tell him the symptoms.
2: Right. Oh, wait a minute.

0: This is the one.
1: He's not there.
0: I've just had a particularly idiotic idea.
2: Oh, I can't believe that.
0: Well, suppose that patient in there is Miss Froy.
2: Yes, but it didn't come on the train till after Miss Froy disappeared.
0: Yes, yes, that's why it's an idiotic idea. Come on, let's find the doctor.
2: No, no, no, wait a minute.
0: What is it?
2: Did you notice anything wrong about that nun?
0: No.
2: I don't think she's a nun at all. They don't wear high heels.

0: Yes, you're right. Listen, did you see Madame Courmayeur on the train?
1: No.
0: Well, supposing they decoyed Miss Froy into the luggage van and hid her there. The first stop, patient comes aboard, head injury, all wrapped up. Patient is Madame Courmayeur. Madame Courmayeur becomes Miss Froy. Miss Froy becomes... that.
1: Yes, but why should they go to all this trouble to kidnap a harmless little governess?
0: It isn't a governess at all. Perhaps it's some political thing, you know? Let's investigate. Parlez-vous français? Sprechen Sie Deutsch? Ja, kann man reden? Oh, well, you just have to put up with it in English. Can we take a look at your patient, please? Thank you. Keep an eye on the nun.
2: What are you doing here? Why are you in here?

0: This is the most serious accident case. You have no business to be here at all, neither of you.
1: Dr. Hartz, we want you to undo those bandages and let us take a look at your patient's face.
0: Are you out of your senses? There is no face there. Nothing but lumps of raw flesh. Already the case has lost so much blood, nothing but a transfusion can save him. What do you want me to do? Murder my patient?
1: I'm quite sure that this is your patient.
2: We believe it's Miss Froy.
0: Miss Froy? You can't be serious. What have I put such ideas into your heads? I understand she's deaf and dumb.
2: But she may lip read.
0: Oh, that's possible. Well, in that case, perhaps you'll join me in the dining car. I'll be with you in a moment. I want to be certain my patient hasn't been disturbed. Cadrescam Barango, Sarcato Drang.
2: How the devil do I know how they cottoned on? Somebody must have tipped him off. You never said the old girl was English.
0: What difference does that make? In a few moments, I shall order three drinks in the dining car. Mine will be Chartreuse. Now, one of the stewards is working for us. Now, listen carefully.
3: There's that girl again. Seems to have recovered. Lucky it blew over.
0: And now perhaps you'll tell me what's all about.
1: Well, now, listen, Doctor. Have you ever actually seen your patient?
0: No, I merely received the message to pick the case up and operate at most.
1: How do you know that it's not Miss Ford?
2: We believe there's been a substitution, Doctor.
0: You really mean to say that you think that someone has... I want a green Chartreuse. Won't you join me?
1: Oh, thanks, I'd like a large brandy.
0: And you?
2: I don't want anything.
1: Oh, come on, do you believe...
2: No, really, I don't...
1: What is...
0: You're very tired. It'll pick you up.
2: All right, then, just a small one.
0: Two brandies and a Chartreuse.
1: Tell me, do you know anything about the nun who's looking after your patient?
0: Nun? No, only that she's from a convent close to where the accident occurred.
1: Don't you think it's rather peculiar that she's wearing high-heeled shoes?
0: Oh, is she? Well, that is rather curious, isn't it?
2: It's a conspiracy, that's all it can be. All these people on the train say they haven't seen Miss Froy, but they have. We know that because just now in the luggage van...
3: She's off again. Hope she doesn't create another scene. Put the lid on her getting back in time, if she did.
2: And then this fellow from the carriage, Dopper's his name, he came along and grabbed the glasses.
1: Yeah, we went for him and had a bit of a fight.
0: Oh, a fight?
4: We knocked him out.
0: Oh. He seemed to have made a speedy recovery.
1: So that's just bluff.
0: Here.
5: Grazie.
0: But how could he be involved in a conspiracy? Look at him, the poor fellow. He's just a harmless traveler.
1: He's also a music hall artist making a tour of Banjica.
0: Well?
1: The Baroness's husband is Minister of Propaganda. One word from her and his tour would be cancelled.
0: Oh, I see.
1: As for the stewards, if they don't know what they're told, they've got a nice cozy brick wall to be up against.
0: Tell me about the two English travelers. They also denied seeing her.
1: It's just British diplomacy, Doctor. Never climb a fence if you can sit on it. It's an old Foreign Office proverb. Yes.
0: What I cannot understand is, why should anyone want to dispose of the old lady?
1: Yes, well, that's just what stumps us, but all we know is that she was here on this train, and now she's... gone.
0: Well, if you're right, it means the whole train is against us.
2: Mm, yeah. What are we going to do?
0: Well... in view of what you just told me, I shall risk examining the patient.
1: Come on, then. One
0: moment. You mustn't act suspiciously. Behave as if nothing had happened. Drink. That'll steady your nerve. To our health. And may our enemies, if they exist, be unconscious of our purpose. Let's go. We must hurry now.
1: Come on, ring up.

0: Anything wrong?
1: Nothing. Except they noticed you were wearing high heels. However, it makes no difference. We shall reach Morskin in 3 minutes. Quite an eventful journey.
0: Well?
1: Yes, the patient is Miss Proy. She will be taken off the train at Morskin in about 3 minutes. She will be removed to the hospital there and operated on. Unfortunately, the operation will not be successful. Oh, I should perhaps have explained. The operation will be performed by me. You see, I am in this conspiracy, as you term it. You are a very alert young couple, but it's quite useless for you to think, as you are undoubtedly doing, of a way out of your dilemma. The drinks you had just now, I regret to say, contained a quantity of hydrazine. For your benefit, hydrazine is a very little known drug which has the effect in a small quantity of paralyzing the brain and rendering the victim unconscious for a considerable period. In a slightly larger quantity, of course, it induces madness. However, you have my word, the dose was enormous. In a very few moments now, you will join your young friend. Need I say how sorry I am having to take such a, how shall I say, melodramatic course? But your persistent meddling made it necessary.

0: You all right? You must have fainted.
1: Did I?
0: Listen, there's a woman next door going to be murdered, and we've got to get moving before this stuff takes effect.
1: Well, I did read once that if you keep on the go, you can stay awake.
0: Right. Come on, let's get going.
2: It's locked.
0: We can't go that way. We'll be spotted.
1: You can't do that.
0: Don't worry. It's only next door. You carry on keeping fit. Touch your toes. Stand on your head. Do anything. Only, whatever you do, don't fall asleep.

0: Go on. 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It's all right. You haven't been drugged. He told me to put something in your drink, but I didn't do it.
1: Who the devil are you? He said you were deaf and dumb.
0: Never mind about that now. If you want to save her, you've got to hurry.

0: Parts will be back in a minute. What's going to happen then?
1: We can hold them off till we get past Morsk. Frontier's a few miles beyond the station.
0: Look, come on. There's still time.
2: Arcata Chiovesec Finic.
3: 500 solamente? 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
4: Ma che saga.
1: That's Morskin. You finished? Come on, Mr. Roy.
3: Come it out, kid. You're not drugged. I'll explain later. Abracadabra.
0: Miss Foy! Oh, I can't believe it!
5: Thank you, my dear. Thank you very much.
3: Careful.
2: Ready?
0: Yes.

0: Thank you.
1: You all right, Miss Roy?
2: Yes, thank you. It's rather like the rush hour on the underground.
1: Slowing down.

0: sorry you've had such an uncomfortable journey, Miss Croy. Well, Annabelle.
1: I hope nothing goes wrong. Aren't we stopping rather a long time?
2: The ambulance is going. We'll be off in a jiffy.

0: Another couple of minutes, we'll be over the border.
1: Green Banya de Gascogne, pass half done Regalac, Montana Pindlet.
2: I know I've been well paid. I've done plenty of dirty work for it, but this was murder, and she was an Englishwoman.
1: You are Bandurique?
2: My husband was, but I'm English. And you were going to butcher her in cold blood.
3: Your little diversion made it necessary not only to remove the lady in question, but two others as well.
2: You can't do that.
3: Also, it would be unwise of us to permit the existence of anyone who cannot be trusted.
2: You wouldn't dare. I know too much.
1: Precisely.
0: I think we're over the border now. Come out, Miss Boyle.
2: Oh, bless me. What an unpleasant journey.
0: Never mind. Oh, you shall have a corner seat for the rest of the way. There you are. Okay, now that it's over, I think you ought to tell us what it's all about. What was that scream?
4: Surely it was only the train whistle.
0: It wasn't. It was a woman.
2: Be careful.
0: They've rumbled. We're on a branch line and they've slipped the rear part of the train.
4: Oh, dear. Oh, dear.
0: Here, who are you? And why are these people going to these lengths to get hold of you?
4: I haven't the faintest idea. I'm a children's governess, you know. I can only think they made some terrible mistake.
0: Why are you holding out on us? Tell us the truth. You got us involved in this fantastic plot. You might at least trust us.
4: I really don't know.
0: What if there's anybody else left on the train?
4: Well, there's only the dining car in front, but there won't be anybody there now.
0: Don't you make it tea time? Well, all the English will be there. Come on, take a look. Come on, we better stick together.
5: The old girl turned up.
6: Told you a lot of fuss about nothing. Bolt must have jammed.
0: I've got something to say. Will you all please listen? An attempt has been made to abduct this lady by force. I've got reason to believe that the people who did it are going to try again.
5: The devil's a fellow driveling about.
0: Well, if you don't believe me, you can look out of the window. This train's been diverted onto a branch line.
7: What are you talking about?
5: Well,
7: abductions, diverted.
8: We're telling you the truth.
7: I'm not in the least interested. And you've annoyed us enough with your ridiculous story.
5: My dear chap, you must have got hold of the wrong end of the stick somewhere.
6: Yes, things like that just don't happen.
4: We're not in England now.
6: I don't see what difference that makes.
8: We're stopping.
0: Look, do you see those cars? They're here to take Miss Froy away.
6: Nonsense. Look, there go a couple of people. Cars have obviously come to pick them up.
0: Well, in that case, why go to the trouble of uncoupling the train and diverting it?
5: Uncoupling?
0: There's nothing left of the train beyond the sleeping car.
6: There must be. Our bags are in the first-class carriage.
0: Not any longer. Would you like to come and look?
6: This is a practical joke. I warn you, I shan't think it very funny. Good Lord.
0: What's this on that brandy?
5: You don't suppose there's something in this fellow's story, Colicott, do you?
6: Seems a bit queer.
5: Well, I mean, after all, people don't go about tying up nuns.
8: Someone's coming.
7: Well, they can't possibly do anything to us. We're British subjects.

0: I have come to offer the most sincere apologies. An extremely serious incident has occurred. An attempt has been made to interfere with passengers on this train. Fortunately, it was brought to the notice of the authorities. And so if you will be good enough to accompany me to Moskin, I will inform the British Embassy at once. Ladies and gentlemen, the cars are at your disposal.
1: Well, we're very grateful. It's lucky some of you fellows understand English.
0: Well, I was at Oxford.
2: Oh, really? So was I. What year?
3: Hold on. This woman seems to be trying to say something. I don't understand the language, and it may be important. Would you... That's fixed him.
4: That's all right. He's only stunned.
2: What the blazes did you do that for?
3: Well, I was at Cambridge.
1: What's that got to do with it? You heard what he said, didn't you?
3: I heard what she said. That was a trick to get us off the train.
5: I don't believe it. The man's explanation was quite satisfactory.
2: A thing like this might cause a war.
6: Nadra, adrente, ufficiale, dittata.
2: I'm going outside. Tell him what's occurred. It's up to us to apologize and put the matter right.
1: Venka.

0: You were right. Do you mind a minute?
1: Certainly.
2: Look as if they mean business.
3: I'm afraid so.
4: They can't do anything. It would mean an international situation.
5: It's happened before.
6: They're coming. Don't let them in. They'll murder us. They daren't let us go now.
7: I order you to surrender at once.
0: Nothing doing. They're coming in here, I'll fire.
3: I've warned you.
0: Better take cover. They'll start any minute now.
8: Nasty jam, this. Don't like the look of it.
4: Got plenty of ammunition?
3: A whole pouch full.
4: Good.
8: Duck down, you.
4: Well, I'm not going to fight. It's madness.
6: It'll be safer to protest down here.
1: Hello, they're trying to work around to the other side.
4: You're behaving like a pack of fools. What chance have we got against a lot of armed men?
8: You heard what the Mother Superior said. If we surrender now, we're in for it.

0: Never get to the match now.
1: Give it to me. Give it to me.
0: What's going on here?
1: He's got a gun and he won't use it.
0: What's the idea?
2: Well, I've told you. I won't get party to this sort of thing. I don't believe in fighting.
0: Well, pacifist, eh? Won't work, old boy. Early Christians tried it and got thrown to the lions. Come on, hang on.
1: I'm not afraid to use it.
0: Probably no use to it. I once won a box of cigars.
3: Talking rot, he's a damn good shot.
0: The old hand hasn't lost his cunning. You know, I'm half inclined to believe that there's some rational explanation to all this. Only knock his hat.
4: Would you mind if I talk to you for a minute?
5: What now?
4: Yes, I... Please forgive me, but it's very important.
5: Hang on to this for a minute, will you?
3: All right, I'll hold the fort.
4: I think you're safer along here. You come too.
3: Let me head low.
4: I just wanted to tell you that I must be getting along now.
1: But you can't. You'll never get away. You'll be shot down.
4: I must take that risk. Listen carefully. In case I'm unlucky and you get through, I want you to take back a message to a Mr. Callender at the Foreign Office in Whitehall.
1: Then you are a spy.
4: I always think that's such a grim word.
5: Well, what is the message?
4: It's a tune.
5: Tune?
4: It contains, in code, of course, the vital clause of a secret pact between two European countries. I want you to memorize it.
5: Oh, go ahead, go ahead.
4: The first part of it goes like this. Oh, perhaps I'd better write it down. Have you got a piece of paper?
5: No, don't bother. I was brought up on music. I can memorize anything.
4: Very well.
0: Hello, the old girl's gone off
2: a rotter. I don't wonder. You see? Why don't you fish? Those
1: swine out there will go on flying until they kill
5: the lovers. For goodness sake, shut up,
4: Eric. That's right. Now we've got two chances instead of one.
5: You bet.
4: I'm sure you'll remember it.
5: Oh, don't worry, I won't stop whistling.
4: Oh, this is my best way out.
5: Yes, just about it.
1: But you may be hit, and even if you do get away, they'll stop you at the frontier. We can't let her go like this.
5: No, this is a hell of a risk you're taking.
4: It's not a job one must take risks. I'm very grateful to you both for all you've done. I do hope and pray no harm will come to you, and that we shall all meet again one day.
1: I hope so, too. Good luck.
5: Good luck.
4: Will you help me?
5: That's all right.
0: Now, you take...
5: Wait, I'm
0: talking.
1: Hold on.
0: Hold
1: your...
0: Right,
1: sir.
0: What?
1: Goodbye.

0: Andrega!
1: Was she hit?
2: I'm not sure.
3: Well, that's the end of my 12.
4: There's not much left here, either.
2: Listen, we've only got one chance now. Got to get this train going. Drive it back to the main line and then try and cross the frontier.
3: So there's a bit of a tall order, isn't it? Those driver fellows are not likely to do as you tell them, you know.
2: You're bluffing with this. Who's coming with me?
3: Well, you can count on me.
5: Me too.
2: Oh, we can't all go. You stay here and carry on. And if we have any luck, we'll stop the train when we reach the points, and you'll jump out and switch them over.
5: Okay.
6: You idiots. You're just inviting death. I've had enough. Just because I had the sense to try and avoid being murdered, I'm accused of being a pacifist. All right. I'd rather be called a rat than die like one. Think for a moment, will you? If we give ourselves up, they daren't murder us in cold blood. They're bound to give us a trial.
7: Stop gibbering, Eric. Nobody's listening to you.
6: Very well. You go your way. I'll go mine.
4: Hey, where are you off to?
6: I know what I'm about. I'm doing the only sensible thing.
4: All let the fella go if he wants to.
6: I don't understand. I don't understand.

0: Oh, please. Why aren't we going? Why aren't we going? They said we were going. Why aren't we?
1: No need to get us away now. He must.
2: Only one left. I'll keep that for a sitting.
1: They're moving away from the cars. They're coming towards us.
2: Pity we haven't a few more rounds.
0: It's funny. I told my husband when I left him that I wouldn't see him again.
1: Gilbert! Gilbert!
3: Cat, we're off!
4: Go on, keep going.

0: I started. Anyway, I know something about it. Once we have a miniature engine on the dim search line.
1: Well, good. I'll look out for the point.
2: Lights are chasing us. Look.
3: We can't have far to go.
2: Time for my little job changing the points. Thank heavens we should be in neutral territory.
4: That will not be necessary. I'm sorry, but the points, as you call them, will not be changed over. Will you please be seated?
1: There they are, just ahead of us. Think you can stop it?
0: Hope so.
4: Keep quite still until my friends arrive. If anyone moves, I'm afraid I shall have to shoot.
3: There's just one thing you don't know, Captain. There's only one bullet left in that gun, and if you shoot me, you'll give the others a chance. You're in rather a difficult position, aren't you?
4: Sit down, please.
3: All right.
1: Where the devil's trotting?

0: Carolets,
1: Chiron. Carol Mandaroon. Or as they say in English, jolly good luck to them.
0: Why, well, I'm glad I won't have to over-argue. Heaven knows what the government will say about all this.
2: Nothing at all. They'll hush it up.
0: What?
2: Hey, take a hand off that thing. I've got to remember a tune.

0: water, sir?
1: No, thanks.
2: Well, we're home, Gilbert. Can't you stop humming that awful tune? You must know it backwards.
1: Well, I'm not taking any risks. Charles, be here to meet you.
2: I expect so.
1: Well, you'll be pretty busy between now and Thursday.
2: Well, I could meet you for lunch or dinner, if you'd like it.
1: I'm sorry, I didn't mean that. No, matter of fact, I've got to deliver this theme song to Miss Froy. When I've done that, I'm going to dash up to Yorkshire and finish my book. Ready?
2: Yes.
3: Ample time to catch the 6:50 to Manchester, after all.
1: Any sign of Charles yet?
2: No, I can't see him.
1: Well, this is where we say goodbye. Oh, what's the matter? Charles?
2: Yes, you heartless, callous, selfish, swollen-headed beast.
4: Are you going anywhere?
1: Foreign Office.
2: Where are we going for our honeymoon?
1: I don't know. Somewhere quiet. Somewhere where there are no trains.
3: The Campbell will see you now.
1: Wait a minute. It's gone.
2: What's gone?
1: Oh, the tune. I've forgotten.
2: No, oh, no.
1: Oh, wait a minute. Let me concentrate. Dun, dun, dun, dun.
2: No, no, no, no. That's the wedding march.
1: This is awful. I've done nothing else but sing it since the day before yesterday, and now I've forgotten it completely.

0: Hi, everyone. I'm Kevin Elson. Here's a look at what's going on this week in the news. We begin with news from around the country. Well, it is official. Archbishop Fulton Sheen is now Blessed Fulton Sheen after a mass of beatification on Thursday at the Dome and America's Center in St. Louis. Thousands gathered for the significant moment in the life of the church here in America. Bishop Louis Tilke of Peoria, where Blessed Sheen was ordained, talked about Blessed Fulton Sheen's enduring message.
1: Millions of Americans once tuned in every week to hear Archbishop Fulton Sheen talk about faith, morality, and the meaning of life. Many of those viewers weren't even Catholic. Long before podcasts, social media, and YouTube became tools for religious outreach, Fulton Sheen spread the Catholic faith into American homes through radio and television. For two decades, Sheen used radio to explain Catholic teaching to a national audience as he became a regular voice on the Catholic Hour. Then, television made him a household name.
2: He was up against the likes of folks like Frank Sinatra and Milton Berle and Lucille Ball.
1: In 1952, Sheen began his show, Life is Worth Living, a weekly Catholic television program that reached millions of viewers each week and contributed to him winning an Emmy Award.
2: When Fulton Sheen was on TV in the 50s, this was a new technology. And to imagine that he was reaching 30 million people a week is amazing in and of itself. And he was appealing to all audiences. You know, he spoke the truth of the gospel, but he was also addressing the topics that people were facing today.
1: Sheen's influence extended beyond the television studio as an author, professor, bishop, and a global missionary advocate. He died in 1979, but his legacy continues to inspire Catholic leaders who seek new ways to communicate the faith, including Bishop Louis Tilke, the current Bishop of Peoria, Sheen's former diocese.
2: As a bishop that I think, specifically kind of inspires me is always thinking of the opportunities given to communicate and different ways to communicate. I don't have the same level of intellect that Fulton Sheen possessed. I mean, he was brilliant. He had one of the world's most prominent, doctoral degrees from the University of Louvain and that. But, you know, to speak with clarity and charity and to relate to people, I try to do that the best of my abilities as a bishop.
1: Today, Bishop Tilke, along with the Diocese of Peoria and the Archbishop Fulton Sheen Foundation, continue to preserve his legacy and share his message with new generations.
0: In news now from around the country, Bishop Daniel Felton of Duluth recently celebrated a mass opening the cause for canonization for Monsignor Joseph Francis Boo at the Cathedral of Our Lady of the Holy Rosary in Duluth. Servant of God Monsignor Boo was a Slovenian immigrant priest who heroically ministered and evangelized in northern Minnesota beginning in the late 1860s until his death in 1922 at age 88. Ordained in Slovenia, Monsignor Boo left in 1864 for Minnesota, where he ministered first among the Ojibwa people in central Minnesota and then among recent immigrants in the northern part of the state. Over the course of his ministry, he established as many as 57 parishes. Monsignor Boo is the second servant of God from Minnesota whose cause for canonization has recently begun. The Diocese of Crookston is investigating the cause.

0: us of Benedictine Sister Anela Zervas, who demonstrated extraordinary holiness in the midst of tremendous suffering as she died of a mysterious illness in 1926 at the age of 26. In news from the Vatican, while Pope Leo XIV visits France with stops in Paris, Lourdes, and Metz, he is doing so as the Holy Father of the Catholic Church. The visit is an apostolic visit focusing on faith and unity and not so much on state matters.
1: French President Emmanuel Macron had planned a formal welcome for Pope Leo XIV. It was set to include a military reception, official ceremonies, a banquet, and the Grand Cross of the Legion of Honour, the highest distinction awarded by the French state. However, the Holy See declined the honours, and the President's official contact with the Pope will be limited to a meeting at the Élysée Palace. Macron had also wanted to give the Pope a private tour of the restored Notre Dame Cathedral, but Leo XIV chose to instead pray there with the French Church. The decision sends a clear message about the nature of his visit. The difference may come down to how Macron and the French Church view the Pope and his role. Macron sees Pope Leo as a fellow head of state, the sovereign of the Holy See, and an important diplomatic figure, with a voice on conflicts in the Middle East and Ukraine. He is also an important figure for European identity. But Leo's arrival in France is above all for a papal trip. In other words, a visit focused on faith and unity. Macron is also not the only one who invited him. France's bishops did too. The situation facing the Catholic Church in France is also complex. The country has seen an increase in adult conversions and baptisms, but also a rise in vandalism and the desecration of Christian places of worship. The French Church hopes Leo's visit will encourage this renewed interest in the faith. The Pope is travelling there to listen and build bridges, especially with those returning to the church, survivors of abuse, and migrants and refugees. This is where Macron and the Pope differ in their approach. Macron sees Pope Leo XIV as an important diplomatic partner, while the French Church sees this visit as an opportunity to strengthen the revival of the Catholic Church in France.
0: And finally in the news, following its September 18th through the 24th qualifying run at Los Angeles' Lumiere Music Hall, the film Green Lava will compete for an Oscar nod as 2026 Best Documentary Short Film. Vatican Media, Radio Vatican, and Vatican News all collaborated on the production of the roughly 40-minute movie. Green Lava profiles Giacomo Mativi, a 22-year-old northern Italian man living with Duchenne muscular dystrophy. The film seeks to bear witness to the courage and untiring energy with which Mativi approaches his challenging situation. A university student, a soccer fan, and the entrepreneurial manager of a small egg-selling business, Mativi does not let being in a wheelchair or on a ventilator slow him down or discourage him. In this vein, the picture's unusual title refers to Mativi's belief that humans must be live lava so as not to petrify. Oscar nominations will be announced on January 21st, 2027. The Academy Awards ceremony is scheduled to be held at the Dolby Theater in Hollywood, March 14th. Well, that's all the information we have for you this time. I'm Kevin Elson. Don't forget, you can keep up to date on Catholic News throughout the week with Catholic News Break right here on the Catholic TV Network.
2: Have you ever heard of the Second Vatican Council? Do you know what it is? You know why it's important? You know why any of the councils are important? Let's pour some coffee on that and talk about it. Hey guys, this is Father Brad Doyle, and you're watching Coffee Talk, where we drink water in sanctuaries and talk about Jesus. I'm dehydrated. A lot of people may say stuff about church councils, ecumenical councils. You might have heard these buzzwords. First Vatican Council, the Council of Nicaea, the Second Vatican Council, Trent, the Tridentine Mass. Ever heard of the Latin Mass? Maybe someone calls it Tridentine Mass. All of those are references to ecumenical councils. What are they and why are they important? First, let's break down the term, the words. Ecumenical, the root word just means universal or the whole world. It's very close to like Catholic, right? It just means the whole world coming together. A council is a grouping of people. So an ecumenical council is all the people coming together, specifically when it comes to the church, this is about all the bishops coming together, basically all the teaching authority of the church coming together to make a decision

about what we believe and to clarify our beliefs. That's what an ecumenical council is. There's been 21 ecumenical councils throughout history. That's a lot. You might not know this, but there's not just the

Rome went all over the place, and the Pope is in Rome, who is the first among equals. He's the vicar of Christ. And so Rome tends to get most of the airplay, but there's a bunch of churches that are in communion. So when we have an ecumenical council, we don't just draw all the bishops of the Roman church, but all bishops who are in communion together and who are Catholic to make a decision. It's really cool to see the history of our church, where our beliefs came from. So one of the first councils that is debatable whether it was an ecumenical council because it was still during the apostolic age. It was in AD 50, the Council of Jerusalem. It's recounted in scripture itself. The Acts of the Apostles recount the Council of Jerusalem. That's why some people don't say it's ecumenical, because it's still in the apostolic age. John the Apostle was still alive, as other apostles were as well. And it decided whether Gentiles, well, first, you think to yourself, what did it decide? I've talked about it, you know? Dun, dun, dun, dun, dun, dun, dun. Okay, time's up. It decided whether Gentiles would have to be circumcised and do other of the dietary and ritualistic laws of the Jewish faith in order to be Christian. And they said no. And I'm happy. Another council you might have heard of is the Council of Nicaea. That was in AD 325. By the way, I'm saying AD 325, not 325 AD, because AD stands for Anno Domini, which means the year of our Lord, 325. The Council of Nicaea. You know what's cool about the Council of Nicaea? Other than that it's an ecumenical council, Santa Claus was there. That's right, Saint Nicholas was there arguing with the heretic Arius, who said that Jesus wasn't divine. And this heretic showed up at the council, and there's a legend. Some people say it might have happened, some people don't, but that Saint Nicholas got so heated and so jacked about Jesus being divine that he punched Arius in the face. Santa Claus punched a heretic. These are just me looking at history. The Catholic Life Television of Baton Rouge, the Catholic Church doesn't say you should be violent. The Council of Nicaea clarified that we believe that Jesus is fully divine, that he is part of the Trinity, that he's not the highest of creatures, right? He's not the best creature. He's not a creature at all. He is God. Another council that's super important is Ephesus, the first council of Ephesus in AD 431. At this council, the council fathers clarified and gave Mary a new title. They gave her Mary Theotokos, which means God bearer or God carrier. And we translate that in English to be Mother of God. So when we say Mary, Mother of God, that title that just rolls off our tongue, it's so normal to us. We say it all the time, Mary, Mother of God. It came from a declaration from a council in 431, Council of Ephesus. I'm gonna jump forward a bit in history because we don't have a lot of time, but I'm gonna jump to the Council of Trent. The Council of Trent occurred in the 1500s. It's also called the Counter-Reformation because the early 1500s, because of a lot of abuses in the church, Protestant denominations broke away. Henry and the Anglicans, Calvin and Luther, with Lutheranism and Calvinism and Presbyterianism, eventually broke away in the early 1500s. And we realized as a church, we were like, we gotta get our stuff together. Come on, they were right about some things, wrong about others, but right about some. So we had a Council of Trent in the mid to late 1500s. And at that council, a bunch of stuff was done. We clarified how to become a priest, like the process, seminary formation. We clarified a lot of different things about the Mass, and that's why we have the Mass before the Second Vatican Council. It's called the Tridentine Mass. So, hey, everyone's got to celebrate the Mass in this way in the Roman Rite. Another major clarification was on grace and the preeminence of grace, that we cannot save ourselves. We need God's grace. In fact, anyone who says we can save ourselves, anyone who says that works save us, let them be anathema. Anathema sit. They're a heretic. We believe as a church that we need grace. That was in the sixth session of Trent. Real quick, First Vatican Council, late 1800s, clarified papal infallibility. Funny story. There was only two bishops that voted against papal infallibility. There was one from Europe or something, and the other one
was from

Little Rock, Arkansas. And the saying goes that the Bishop of Little Rock went up to kiss the Pope's ring at the end of the council, and the Pope said, the Little Rock meets the Big Rock. And finally, the Second Vatican Council. That was from 1962 to 1965. I think this is one that a lot of people are most familiar with because it's most recent. A lot of things, again, were done at this council. The Mass was it was made allowable in the vernacular. It was reformed. We have the Novus Ordo, so we no longer primarily celebrate the Tridentine, or the old Latin rite. We celebrate the Novus Ordo, the new order of the Mass. We can do it in Latin and Spanish and Mandarin and English. But it also clarified something really cool, the universal call to holiness. That every single person, no matter whether they're a priest, religious, bishop, pope, lay person, we're all called to holiness. Every single person, extreme holiness. The Pope's not called to be holier. You're called to be just as holy. That's Second Vatican Council. Now, all of these things these councils clarified, all these things these councils professed, we already believed, obviously. But they needed clarification. Why? Because people started pushing against these beliefs. We always believed Jesus was divine, but Arius came out and said, hey, he's not. And we had to clarify. We had to put it in absolute lock and step, black and white language. Jesus is divine because of a heretic. Well, guess what? That heresy helped us out. At the Council of Ephesus, because of Nestorius, who was a heretic, the council had to say, no, Mary is the God-bearer. She's the Theotokos because God is divine. If she bore Jesus is divine. If she bore Jesus, then she's the God-bearer. So because of Nestorius, he gave us, a heretic, gave us the pronunciation of God, Mary is mother of God. And so every single council, all the way up into the Second Vatican Council, is saying things we already believed, but things that need to be clarified because the church meets the world where it's at and makes sure that the faithful believe what they're supposed to, believe what will give them fulfillment and give them wholeness and give them happiness. Why do I bring all this up? Because you stand on the shoulders of giants. Because you have so much beautiful history under your feet and you might not even know it. If we don't understand where our faith came from, then we won't be able to hold it confidently. And we'll just distort it. To be a Christian and to say, because I read this book of the Bible by myself and I don't want to believe this Christian belief that's been from the beginning because I don't think it's right, is very arrogant. It's a slap in the face of every council, every church father, every saint, every mystic that's come before us. The church is 2,000 years old and we stand on the shoulders of giants. And we need to respect that. And so as Christians, we shouldn't disregard what's come before. Yes, we need to develop. Yes, we need to look into the future, but we should hold with reverent hands all these things that have came before us, all these councils, all these pronouncements and clarifications and insights. I'll end with a quote from G.K. Chesterton. It's from his book, Orthodoxy. It's not a Bible, it's my Mac. Tradition means giving a vote to the most obscure of all classes, our ancestors. It is the democracy of the dead. Tradition refuses to submit to the small and arrogant oligarchy of those who merely happen to be walking about. You get what he's saying there? We're such a blip on the radar of Christian history. And to think we know better than everyone who's come before is arrogant. Tradition is giving a vote in the democracy of life to our ancestors who've been before. All Democrats object to men being disqualified by the accident of birth. If you're born black or white or Asian or a woman or a man, all true Democrats say you shouldn't not get a vote because of the accident of your birth. Tradition objects to their being disqualified by the accident of their death. Man, Chesterton's awesome. What he's saying is, as a Christian, we should take into account everyone who's come before us,
especially the church councils, which has given us so much beautiful, infallible truth about faith and morals.

I'm Bishop Reed. Welcome to the Sheen Museum here at the Spalding Pastoral Center of the Diocese of Peoria, just a block from the Cathedral of St. Mary of the Immaculate Conception, where the mortal remains of Archbishop Fulton Sheen are entombed. Here in this museum is an amazing collection of artifacts that show us how Archbishop Sheen was a man of the church, a man of prayer, a man of Peoria, a man for others, a man on the road to sainthood. Let's go in and take a look at just one of the exhibits here in the Sheen Museum.

In the year 2000, the Archbishop Fulton Sheen Foundation was established for the purpose of beginning an investigation into whether this great man of the church was in fact in heaven. It's a long process that the church asks us to go through, and represented here are many of the documents that were compiled to make a case, first of all, that Archbishop Sheen was in fact a servant of God, and then he was declared truly venerable. And then in 2011, an investigation was initiated by the Diocese of Peoria about a little boy who would have died at childbirth, but his parents asked for the intercession of Fulton Sheen, and he was miraculously saved. And doctors and nurses who were present at the birth all testified. In December of 2011, it was unanimously declared by the Vatican that this was indeed a real miracle attributed to the intercession of Archbishop Fulton Sheen. And so we're waiting for the day when he will be declared blessed and canonized as a saint in heaven. And your prayers can help, because all of us here who love Archbishop Sheen so much and have really appreciated so much what he has done for us as a church are hoping and praying for the day when he is raised to the altar. You too can help with your prayers. And this is one of the final sections of the Sheen Museum here in Peoria, dedicated to this great man of the church, of media, of others, of Peoria, and perhaps of heaven.

So that's just one of the exhibits here at this extensive look at the life of this saintly man, Archbishop Fulton Sheen. For more information on his cause and to visit the Sheen Museum yourself, visit archbishopsheencause.org. I'm Bishop Reed here at the Sheen Museum at the Spalding Pastoral Center in Peoria, Illinois.

0: In the name of the Father, and of the Son, and of the Holy Spirit.
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0: You expired, Jesus, but the source of life gushed forth for souls, and the ocean of mercy opened up for the whole world. O font of life, unfathomable divine mercy, envelop the whole world and empty yourself out upon us.
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0: Our Father, who art in heaven, hallowed be thy name. Thy kingdom come, thy will be done, on earth as it is in heaven. Give us this day our daily bread, and forgive us our trespasses, as we forgive those who trespass against us. And lead us not into temptation, but deliver us from evil. Amen. Hail Mary, full of grace, the Lord is with thee. Blessed art thou among women, and blessed is the fruit of thy womb, Jesus. Holy Mary, Mother of God, pray for us sinners, now and at the hour of our death. Amen.
3: The Apostles' Creed.

I believe in God, the Father Almighty, creator of heaven and earth, and in Jesus Christ, his only Son, our Lord, who was conceived by the Holy Spirit, born of the Virgin Mary, suffered under Pontius Pilate, was crucified, died, and was buried. He descended to the dead. On the third day he rose again. He ascended into heaven and is seated at the right hand of God, the Father Almighty. He will come to judge the living and the dead. I believe in the Holy Spirit, the Holy Catholic Church, the communion of saints, the forgiveness of sins, the resurrection of the body, and life everlasting. Amen.

The Divine Praises. Blessed be God, blessed be his holy name, blessed be Jesus Christ, true God and true man, blessed be the name of Jesus, blessed be his most sacred heart, blessed be his most precious blood, blessed be Jesus in the most holy sacrament of the altar, blessed be the Holy Spirit, the Paraclete, blessed be the great Mother of God, Mary most holy. Blessed be her holy and immaculate conception. Blessed be her glorious assumption. Blessed be the name of Mary, Virgin and Mother. Blessed be Saint Joseph, her most chaste spouse. Blessed be God in his angels and in his saints.

0: I come to Novena faithfully because I trust in the Blessed Mother. She's gave me a lot of strength and hope through the years. I've had a son that was taken over by drugs and alcohol, and within the past 10 years, she's cured him, and he's home with me once again, living happily, and I'm so happy for it. And now I ask the Blessed Mother, and I know she's going to do it, is take care of my dear sick daughter, Anne Marie, in Colorado, because she has cancer. And I'm hoping, pray that she would heal her of her neuropathy in her hands and feet that was caused by the chemotherapy. And I just have a lot of faith and hope in Mary. She's been wonderful to me through all my life. And she's my mother, too. She's not only the Lord's mother, but she's also mine.
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2: 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I'm Jay Fadden. 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
3: Yeah, it was a great 2 days, wasn't it? 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We had some great entertainment, had some great videos that showed all the things that we're doing throughout the course of the year. It was great, great 2 days.
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0: Hi, everyone. I'm Kevin Elson. We have a treat for you this week as we make a return to Our Lady of Victory Basilica and National Shrine in Lackawanna, New York. This incredible basilica was built by an extraordinary man, Venerable Monsignor Nelson Baker. This basilica and the charity work that was and continues to be done in this area is a testament to this humble priest. So please join us to see the beauty of this basilica and learn more about Father Baker on Catholic TV, America's Catholic television network.
1: In the Gospel of John, Jesus tells his disciples that his flesh is true food and his blood is true drink. Though we can't see this reality with our eyes, we believe that at every Mass, the bread and wine truly become the body and blood of Jesus Christ.
2: For this is my body.
1: In Presencia, we'll look at stories of Eucharistic miracles, times when the reality of the true presence became perceptible to the senses. You'll hear about consecrated bread that began to bleed, wine that became blood, scientific studies which found human heart tissue in communion hosts, and more. Watch Presencia right here on Catholic TV.
3: Hi, and I'm Jay Fadden. I want to invite you to join us Monday for This Is the Day. We've got a great show. We're going to be joined by author Claire Swinarski about the Fiat Girls series and how the lives of saints can inspire young readers today. Also, we'll take you to a premiere of the new docudrama, Adore Him. It's going to be a great show. So join us Monday for This Is the Day right here on Catholic TV, America's Catholic Television Network.

0: the people that are listening aren't going to benefit from seeing what you're wearing, Jennifer. You have this amazing contraption wrapped around your neck. I say your bodice. I'm not sure. What part is the bodice?
1: No, say neck. Let's not go there.
0: I've been writing a lot lately, so I'm trying to expand my vocabulary.
1: Yeah, no, that's good. That's wonderful. Yeah. We'll talk about that hopefully later on. But I am finally wearing the scarf that has been my first ever knitting project.
0: Yeah.
1: So if you are watching this, you are actually going to see the fruit of my labor.
0: Yeah.
1: This is a process that I started in January because Catherine had this great idea. My good friend Catherine said, you know what? We need to learn how to knit. And so we need to figure out who can show us. And then so we thought, well, let's get our good friend Sarah because she's like the expert in things knitting and she's somewhat close to us. And so she came up to Catherine's house early January. And
0: I feel like we talked about this before, or maybe it's just the Barons talked about it on their show.
1: Possibly, but yeah. She taught us newbies how to knit. And so that was the beginning. And I didn't know how long this scarf was going to take me, but it was a fantastic beginner project because it challenged me with all these different knitting patterns, which got me very comfortable with the process. And I would take this to school all the time and all the students would regularly see me knitting and it would attract students up to me, which is kind of funny. They're like, I haven't knitted in so long. And it kind of re-inspires them to want to take it up again and see if they can knit something. So it was quietly like modeling something to the girls, but also invoking curiosity. They'd want to come check my progress out. And I didn't know how long it was going to take me, but I finished it just a few days ago.
0: It's about 3 months.
1: It was about a 3 month project and it's about 6 feet, 10 inches long. And super, super long scarf.
0: We've heard from some of our longtime listeners and supporters, Lisa out in Colorado, she especially got excited. I mean, her email address is like KnitFit or something like that.
1: I know. And see, now I recognize those email addresses.
0: Name endorphins for you, Lisa.
1: Yeah. And there are others. It's like Knit to Pearl is another email address. I'm like, oh, that's deep knitting knowledge, you know.
0: I'm glad you've had something to do.
1: And it has been wonderful and I love it. And so now I finished all my finishing off techniques. And thank you to Aaron, who guided me in the process of completion of the project. And she described it beautifully in her words. I still need to look up a video because I need to see, in addition to reading, to get all my understanding sort of locked in. And but I love it. I love the scarf.
0: It's beautiful.
1: I'm going to wear it until it's like 80 degrees outside. I can't wear it anymore.
0: What are you going to make next?
1: I don't really know yet. I want to be careful with this next project that I'm not too ambitious. I want to be able to knock it out somewhat quickly.
0: Well, we didn't talk about, didn't talk in advance about this, whether or not we say something, but I mean, there was an impetus for you wanting to start knitting. And I think it's okay for us just to go ahead and say that we're going to have our first grandchild is showing up this summer. And so that's big news.
1: Yes.
0: Especially for those of you who have been listening to us for 20 plus years, that we are now officially going to have our first grandchild. We're very excited for that. Are you going to make something for
1: I hope so.
0: Our pending granddaughter?
1: Yes, we're, I'm hoping maybe like a soft plushie toy. That's kind of a cool thing that a lot of knitting people
0: tackle. You're not going to go for like make the full outfit that she can wear for like a
1: day?
0: Month?
1: Yeah, I don't know. I mean, I think once I get my skills down, that's like there's cute hats and scarves that I would love to be able to make for like all of our grandchildren, but I want to hone these skills. She'll be the guinea pig grandchild recipient of these things. And hopefully it'll be worthy, you know, and looking good and not like this misshapen.
0: She's just going to gnaw on it anyway. It's not going to, you know.
1: But we're very excited for this new chapter in our life.
0: And you know, we ask you all the time, our audience means a lot to us, and it's a weird relationship that we have because we sit down and we talk and we put it out into the ether and we don't really know who is being impacted. If you'd like to reach out to us, of course, you can always send us email at feedback@rosaryarmy.com. And some people will even record their voicemails or videos and send it to us, and we share those from time to time on the show as well. But it means a lot to us knowing that you're praying for us as an apostolate, as this ministry, Rosary Army, impacts people, especially also for our marriage, because the devil doesn't like witnessing or people having holy marriages. And so we try to do that. And it's not always easy. And the, you know, trying to work together. Just recently, I did an interview on Catholic TV, and Jay, who's the president of and co-host with Bishop Reed on This Is the Day, he was asking, isn't it kind of weird working with your wife all the time? I said, well, we've been doing it for so long, but yeah, I mean, sometimes it's a struggle. We spend so much time together, not just as a married couple, but working and trying to do ministry and trying to help people grow in their faith lives, that it can be a struggle. So if you'd pray for us as a married couple and pray for our children as well, because if the devil can't get at the apostolate and he can't get at our marriage, he's going to go for our kids. And we have some special intentions right now. We just ask you to be praying, if you would, for our children and for their families and just overall that blanket of protection. That's one of the things that we kind of want to talk about in this episode, was the crosses that we have to carry in life. And the difficulties of that, and then what are some ways that you can counteract it? And we don't always do the best job on the spot of, like, in the moment when everything is kind of hitting the fan, and you know what hits the fan, mm-hmm. and trying to figure out, okay, what is the holy way of reacting right now, right? Because a lot of times when you get bad news, you might want to respond with anger. You might want to respond with a little bit of despair, sadness, or a combination of all these things, right? Mm-hmm. Very rarely does a difficulty, a new cross, come on you, and then you just instantly go, oh, praise God for this, right?
1: We want to get to that, but sometimes we need to journey through all of our imperfect emotional responses first before we can settle in and acclimate and go like, okay. God is here with me, and I'm not alone, you know, and I have access to his power, because if I think I can rely on my own power, I will fail. I'm not that. This is above my pay grade. This is supernatural level power that we need to get through some of these crosses. And so we have to remember who can help us, and that is our Lord and Savior, Jesus Christ.
0: A couple of years ago, during Lent, had a conversation online with some of our audience members, and I don't remember exactly who it was. I feel like Deacon Phil was one of them, but a few other people had recommended. We were all kind of like looking for something to read during Lent, and someone had recommended a book by Fulton Sheen, Archbishop Fulton Sheen, that was about the seven last words. And so I went looking for it and tried to find it. What I found instead, it was The Seven Last Words, which he wrote in 1933. So it's almost 100-year-old work now, which is kind of, I don't think of Archbishop Fulton Sheen, because he died in 79. I don't consider him like an old-timey saint, right? When I think about 100 years ago, I'm like, that seems like a really long time ago. And, you know, we even have like a picture of Sheen on our wall there. I consider him a modern day saint, but he died when we were nine, right? Mm-hmm. So, but that book came out in 1933, and I went to find it. And what I discovered was, and this was from Sophia Institute Press, they actually have an anthology of different talks that Sheen had given, and he wrote them out, different presentations on the seven last words, but from different thematic viewpoints. And then they compiled it into an anthology. Al Smith, who we've had on the program in the past, put together The Cries of Jesus from the Cross. And this is all of his books that deal with the seven last words of Christ from the cross, but it is a compilation of seven different books. So if you read this whole thing, you will have read seven different Archbishop Sheen books. And so it comprised of The Seven Last Words, The Cross and the Beatitudes, The Rainbow of Sorrow, Victory Over Vice. And so he hits on all of the seven deadly sins with that one. And then The Seven Virtues, he hits on all the virtues. The Seven Words to the Cross, which talks about the different types of people in the world today. And even though he wrote that one in 1944, those people still exist in the world, in our 21st century world. And then Seven Words of Jesus and Mary. And I've gone back to this book a few times, but I've been working specifically lately on, I'm reading one chapter a day. My goal is to actually read all seven of these books that are in this anthology. And it has been, I can't recommend this enough to you. If you are carrying crosses in your life, if you are struggling with any vices, if you're trying to grow in a particular virtue, We just did a two-part series on the Beatitudes. One of his books is taking the Beatitudes and mapping it to the seven last or the seven cries from the cross of Jesus. It's a phenomenal book. Phenomenal books, right? In an anthology. And every time I read something from Archbishop Fulton Sheen, I love the man more and more. It's just an amazing thing. And so you and I have had a lot of conversations, and it's really hard, for as much as I've underlined in this book, to say,

0: here's what I want to talk about from this book. But I know you keep asking questions because you're not reading this yet.
1: No, I'm not. But it has been a springboard of amazing conversation that we'll have, because what you're doing as the reader and consuming this knowledge, this truth that is hitting home to you, is you immediately want to share it, which is what we do. This is what Christians do. When we hear good news, we like, I gotta tell you what I just read. I gotta explain. This is amazing. Let me tell you about it.
0: It's not some, okay, so I just want to correct that a little bit. Not correct. I want to add some nuance to that.
1: Okay.
0: I'm not as compelled to share it right out of the gate. I tend to mull on it, mm-hmm. and I'll write it and I'll put things down. What I'm sharing, I know you like to hear these things. Mm-hmm. And so sometimes I have to go, I need to share this with Jennifer because I know that you appreciate when I do. Mm-hmm. And so that's kind of going back to what I was saying at the beginning about marriage, right? Mm-hmm. That's a marriage thing between you and me.
1: But you've observed that about me, right?
0: I know that's a way that I can
1: love me.
0: Love you, actually. show you that I see you and hear you when you say that you enjoy when I share these things with you. And so there are many times where I'm like, you know, but here, but the way I read, you know, if our arm suffers an injury, our whole body feels the pain. Huh. Okay. And then that stays here, right?
1: Yeah. Well, okay. I mean, you understand that.
0: That's my tendency. Yeah. And then I have to go, so rather than going, I have to go, oh, wait a minute. Do I need that?
1: Primarily, it's for you.
0: I know, but now I'm asking, do I need to share this with Jennifer? I probably should. And then I'll stop and then we have a conversation about these things. But so I feel like it's been a blessing to us the last few weeks as I've been working through this. Because the other interesting thing that happens, and you've probably experienced this in your own life, many times when we try to go deeper in our faith, there's going to be a reaction from the evil one. He doesn't want us to grow closer to the cross. He doesn't want us to learn how to embrace our crosses and our difficulties, because the cross is what defeats him. The cross is what ensures that he will not succeed in the world. And so he's going to try to throw a distraction. He's going to try to dissuade us. He's going to give us a different pain. He's going to go after our loved ones. He'll try to hit you from the side to knock you off of course. And so, like, I've been working on a project lately. I've been trying to work on different things for Rosary Army as well. A lot of things are in the hopper, right? And they're all things that are taking longer than I would like. But I'm trying to stay focused. And what I have found is when I start having some success in these areas that could positively impact people, then the devil will ramp things up and come after either, you know, my mental faculties or my emotions, or, you know, come at us in different directions. And so here's you and I have been having a lot of efficacious conversations about the crosses in our lives and how do we carry them and embracing the cross. We just recently saw an amazing presentation about the original Divine Mercy image. And that's something that we could dedicate an entire episode to talking about that. But you and I are tethering closer together as a married couple and in our faith. And so when these difficulties and additional crosses are popping up, I shouldn't be surprised. I'm not surprised that they are. And I actually feel like we're recovering from them quicker. They mm-hmm. still hurt. Mm-hmm. They're still knocking my feet out from underneath me for a couple of days. But I feel like we're recovering quicker, which then that makes me worry. Is the devil going to ramp up his attack? And sometimes I think he will, and sometimes I think, or, because we read this in scripture as well, the devil will retreat because he doesn't like the pain that's coming his way because of the cross. And so embracing the cross, and Sheen talks about hugging it, like just, you know, if you think about that scene in Passion of the Cross, and Jim Caviezel is Jesus. He's like, he's not just carrying that cross. He's grabbing it. He's almost embracing. He's almost kissing it. And you think about, what do we do on Good Friday? You know, there's a veneration of the cross.
1: Yeah, that's a good point.
0: And we're kissing the cross, but we're kissing Jesus. And what are we doing? what we should be doing is going up and kissing that cross, which is all of our crosses, and saying, I take it. I fully embrace it. Because what happens when we embrace our crosses? We're embracing Jesus upon the cross. So we've been having a lot of those kind of conversations.

0: You know, if you think about like Peter, who's trying to walk on water to Jesus, and Jesus is like, just look at me, look at me. Don't take your eyes off me. You'll be all right. Just come on. And he's like, okay, I'm on it. I see you. I'm walking toward you. And then you just for one second look at the threatening, horrible ways and you go under the water. No, you know, like that's us. And
1: was that the sound effect for Peter? Was he like, oh, I'm coming, Jesus?
0: But what I think about like the pain of the reality of the cross, the despair that we sometimes are tempted to give into versus the peace that comes from staring at Jesus and saying, I'm going to be locked into you, Lord. You are my peace. I will get through the storm if I just stay focused on you. Because we're human and we're imperfect and we're so weak, it's like we're doing it. And then we wane, we fall, and then we realize, uh-oh, I have fallen. I got to get back up again. And then you go back to Christ, and then you hold on, and then you fall. And it's like these wave patterns that we replicate, and we do this, you know, with grace and with sin, and we just got to keep coming back. It's about these perpetual returns is what we have to do with God. And we do this even in our prayer life when we're praying a rosary. Like you're praying it, you're trying to meditate on the mystery, and then you realize you're meditating on your grocery list. And like what you need to get at the store, as soon as this rosary is over, that's where you're going. You're like, oh no, I'm sorry. I went to Kroger instead of going to Gethsemane. You're like, I gotta go back. You
1: know? It's like the third sorrowful mystery. I don't know what dinner is on Friday.
0: But that's like what we do. And as soon as you realize it, you autocorrect. And you get right back. And ideally, you'll start correcting faster and faster, and then it happens less and less, and then you're like more connected. But that's the process of being like human. And like, I love that he is so patient with us. He's patiently enduring us. And that's how we need to be when we're holding our cross, patiently enduring the cross.
1: And in that patience, right, what that's tapping on to some of the virtues. It's tapping into, you know, we talked about with the Beatitudes, blessed are the meek. One of the things that Sheen wrote about in his Beatitudes in the Cross, that part of this anthology, the difficulties, which we could consider our enemies in life, right? When someone does something that hurts us, says something injurious, when we get an email that makes us second guess the work that we're doing, when you know, we get angry at each other in our marriage, or one of our children does something that feels disrespectful or injurious, and we have to have an uncomfortable conversation, or with our friends, or whoever it might be. So, you know, Sheen writes, our enemy is often our savior. And here he's not talking about the devil. He's not talking about Satan as our enemy, right? Just listen.
0: He said savior.
1: Our enemy, when he says enemy, he's not talking about Satan in this case.
0: Okay.
1: Our enemy is often our savior. Our persecutor is often our redeemer. Our executioners are often our allies. Our crucifiers are often our benefactors. For they reveal what is selfish, base, conceited, and ignoble in us. But we must not hate them for that. To hate them for hating us is weakness. But what he's saying is, here's something we can be grateful for when we get those emails, or when someone offends us, or when a child says something, or when we get in an argument with our spouse. To call all those things enemies feels strong, but they are in that moment adversarial. But those things are actually the things that will help save us, because those are the things that give us opportunities to go to the cross that Christ has given us, where we find our Savior who died on that cross for our sins. And it gives us each of these difficulties, each of these enemies, quote unquote, reveals to us an area of selfishness in us, an area of what's base within us, an area of conceitedness or pridefulness or a lack of meekness, right? And so when we get these crosses and we're like, oh, I don't want this cross, when we embrace it and we bring it up super close and we see the grooves in the wood and everything else, suddenly we can say, oh, I see.

0: what is painful about this is not the cross itself, but the sin that I'm putting on the cross is what's causing me the pain.
1: Yes. No, that's so true. And if you go back to the Beatitudes and remember what are the blessed responses? Blessed are the meek, blessed are the ones who are in mourning, you know. And what Jesus doesn't say is also very telling. He doesn't say, blessed are those who seek revenge, for they will be comforted. I mean, like, that's not there. Blessed are the ones who want to punch the other one in the face, for they will be rewarded, you know. Blessed are the ones who, you know, like, you think of all the ways that we react or who have wrath, you know, because we mistake righteous anger for pride all the time. What we think is righteous anger, like, well, Jesus had whips and he was flipping tables, you know, like, yeah, but you know what? He was perfect and he had perfect anger. When we have anger, it's imperfect.
0: Well,
1: and we bring our disorders into our anger responses.
0: I would clarify, say, when we have anger, it can be imperfect.
1: Yeah.
0: But Archbishop Sheen just happened to write a chapter about anger.
1: Oh, goody.
0: And this was in particular when he associated the vice of anger with the word of the cross, Father, forgive them for they know not what they do.
1: Okay.
0: And that was a huge thing of if, like, anytime someone hurts you, anytime if there's someone who's in your head, taking up residency in your head, and you keep having imaginary conversations with them, and we know that we're supposed to pray for our enemies. And again, I say, quote, around enemies, yeah, because sometimes our enemies are really not our enemies. An enemy.
1: Satan is the enemy.
0: Well, Satan is the enemy, but right, an enemy can be someone who is challenging to us in some capacity. Yeah, right.
1: That's good to clarify.
0: And so what the best way that we could pray for them, sometimes we're like, well, I don't know how to pray for them. They're blatantly doing something wrong. I don't want to pray for success in their wrongdoing. Right. I don't want to pray for that person to have the strength to keep doing something that is injurious to me or others. I don't want to pray for that person to keep sinning. So the best prayer for your enemies, Sheen says, is simply, Father, please forgive them for they know not what they do. That is praying for your enemies. Father, forgive them for they know not what they do. When I sin, Father, forgive me for I know not what I do. Right.
1: But he does. I think I know what I'm doing, but apparently I don't.
0: But he does, going back to anger, Sheen says, not all anger is sinful, for there is such a thing as just anger. Mm-hmm. And he said, the most perfect expression of just anger is when we find our blessed Lord's cleansing of the temple, right? Just as you said. But what he says is that if the cause of anger be just, for example, in defense of God's honor, anger's okay.
1: Yes,
0: if it is no greater than the cause demands, that is, if it's kept under control, anger is okay. If it is quickly subdued, right, let not the sun go down upon your anger, mm-hmm, then anger is okay. He says, it's, you know, we don't want to be concerned with just anger, but just with unjust anger, namely anger that has no rightful cause, anger that's excessive, right? Anger that's revengeful or enduring. So in that case, anger is actually something, anger and reason are capable of a great compatibility, he says. You can if you have reason and anger is, because anger, he says, is based upon reason, which I thought was, that was kind of mind-blowing, which weighs the injury done and the satisfaction to be demanded. So there is a balance. Anger is actually not right out of the gate a bad thing. It's based upon reason. If we see someone going in and blaspheming our Lord in a church, well, then we have a reason to be angry. Mm-hmm. And anger is actually a good in that case. So just a fantastic meditation is taking time, whether you're in Lent or outside of Lent, what are the lessons to be learned from the cross, right? We're going to the cross, and the cross is where our sins are forgiven. The cross is where we learn the virtues. The cross is where we defeat the vices that we can't get rid of in our lives. And so often, you know, I think about our Protestant brothers and sisters who just resist the crucifix and the idea of Jesus on that cross. And to me, what a glorious image it is. That's where our King defeated the enemy once and for all. That corpus on that crucifix is the sign of our salvation. When you say, well, Jesus came off the cross, he certainly did. But it was on the cross that he had the victory.

0: And so therefore, when we look at a crucifix, we're not looking at re-crucifying Jesus Christ. We're looking at the glorious King who has saved the universe. And that's what we should be focusing on. So it's kind of changed the way I'm praying my rosary a little bit. I'm, you know, John Paul II in his document Rosarium Virginis Mariae says the rosary begins and ends with the crucifix. And so sometimes people say, well, do you do the knotted crosses on the rosaries you give away? And we never have because of that admonition. And so we've always felt very strongly about having a crucifix on the rosaries that we give away at rosaryarmy.com. And reading this book has made me, it's almost like I feel like it was providential that we had that, we made that decision 20 plus years ago, because it's even more important for us to be focusing on our, on that crucifix, on Jesus on the cross. And because he's showing us, he's giving us an example that we can look at and see, this is what we're supposed to be doing. And this is where the victory in our lives is going to come from. So great, a great recommendation. If you want to read these, any one of the Fulton Sheen books of talking about Jesus's last words, but the cries of Jesus from the cross, Sophia Institute Press did that. So good conversation.
1: Yeah, I know. It's like we can keep talking about suffering all day.
0: You know, don't you want to talk about, you know, it's
1: so relatable.
0: I'm suffering because my coffee got cold during this conversation.
1: Yes.
0: 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If you're watching this on YouTube, leave a comment down below. Let us know what you thought. We'll talk to you again soon. Until next time, make them,
1: pray them,
0: and give them away. God bless, folks.

0: coat distribution for the kids here at St. Mary's Mission in Red Lake, Minnesota.
1: Especially because of COVID, a lot of people have lost their jobs. A lot of kids just don't have a warm coat.
2: The need for coats in this area of the country is huge. If it wasn't for this drive, all of our kids would be wearing sweatshirts. They get to pick out which color they want, pick the size, try it on. It's their very own coat. It's priceless, the feeling that it gives you.
1: Building bridges with the Native communities is a great thing. The mission of the Knights of Columbus is to be a help to the community, a savior to some people. 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
3: You give them a coat and you put it on them and you get the biggest smile from them. 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
4: Working together, I think you become a stronger Catholic, a stronger man, a better husband, a better father, a better son, just by understanding that, you know, the world is bigger than just you.
1: It's great to be Jesus to some of these kids and to see Jesus in there.

Jesus told his disciples this parable. The kingdom of heaven is like a landowner who went out at dawn to hire laborers for his vineyard. After agreeing with them for the usual daily wage, he sent them into his vineyard. Going out about 9 o'clock, the landowner saw others standing idle in the marketplace. He said to them, "You too go into my vineyard, and I will give you what is just." So they went off. He went out again around noon and around 3 o'clock and did likewise. Going out about 5 o'clock, the landowners found others standing around and said to them, "Why do you stand here idle all day?" They answered, "Because no one has hired us." He said to them, "You too go into my vineyard." When it was evening, the owner of the vineyard said to his foreman, "Summon the laborers and give them their pay, beginning with the last and ending with the first." When those who had started about 5 o'clock came, each received the usual daily wage. So when the first came, they thought they would receive more, but each of them also got the usual wage. And on receiving it, they grumbled against the landowner, saying, "The last ones who worked only 1 hour, you have made them equal to us who bore the burden of the heat." He said to the one in reply, "My friend, I'm not cheating you. Did you not agree with me to the usual daily wage? Take what is yours and go. What if I wish to give this last one the same as you? Or am I not free to do as I wish with my own money? Are you envious because I'm generous?" Thus the last will be first, and the first will be last. Hello and welcome to Closer Walk Catholic Communications. I'm Father Byer, your host. I'm glad that you could join us today. This particular gospel has probably been a guidepost for the way I try to see life or the way I want to see life. When our Lord asked the question, "Are you envious because I'm generous?" Interesting. You know, when you're growing up, as kids, we have a tendency to compare ourselves to others. Those who are smart, those who are pretty, those who are athletic, those who seem to have the total package, okay? I mean, I always wanted to be blonde-haired, blue-eyed, 6'1", and have a flat stomach and a hairy chest, okay? Being a little Lebanese boy, that was not in the cards, okay? You see my ears? They were this size when I was 6 years old. It took my head 20 years to catch up with my ears, okay? And we always go through these little comparison things. You know, why did they do that? And, you know, I grew up in a very working class family. And, kind of raised in the country, and we had animals, and we had a garden, and we had, you know, land, and we had to work, and we had to do all these different things. And my friends got the new bicycles, and my friends, you know, got to go play golf on weekends, and they got, you know, they had a swimming pool and all these different things. How come I didn't have that? When you're young and when you think who you are is compared to who other people are or what they have, you do those kind of foolish things. And you start to ask why. Why is God? Why did he give them and not me? Why not? So, unfortunately, some of us carry that entitlement into adult life,
we kind of think, you know, God owes us something. In my 47 years as a priest, I can tell you what I hate the most about being a priest. It's burying children. It's not the way it's supposed to be. Our children are supposed to bury us. We're not supposed to bury our children. God, why? Why'd you do it that way? And, you know, when God gives you a child, check the diapers. None of them have warranties.

God doesn't promise you that I'm going to give you this child, and this child is going to be wonderful and be there at your bedside in your old age when you die. He doesn't guarantee any of that. And, you know, we live in a society, and thankfully we do live in a society where people who are less fortunate have their needs met. We try to make sure that people don't live homeless. We try to make sure that people don't live hungry. We try to make sure that everyone has the basic essentials in life and that there are programs to help them achieve this. I think many of us think that entitlement is a parking lot and not a step up. People have come to believe that they're entitled and they deserve this because other people have this and I should have this. We have a lot of that with this current generation who thinks the government owes us everything and that I shouldn't have to work. I should just be given stuff and college should be free and everything should be free. And oftentimes that entitlement mentality translates to thinking God owes me. Let me be very, very clear. God does not owe you or me anything. God has given us life. Now, the decisions, the choices we make, the way we live our life, is what we owe to God. And when people go through life thinking they're deserving of more than what they have, they're deserving of different physical, mental, I don't know. You know, it was amazing to me working in Calcutta. That was tough for me. I saw kids in the street begging for food. And God knows you can look at me and tell I've never had to go hungry. I didn't have the choicest foods, but I had food. I had a roof over my head. I had the opportunity to go to school and become reasonably educated. And I saw these children and I don't know why they were born in those circumstances and why I was born in the circumstances that I was born into. But I know this much. I know that because much has been given, I know much will be expected. I did not really understand. You know, the kids in Calcutta, they're not worried about whether or not the other children have better tennis shoes. They're just envious of the kids who actually have something on their feet. They're not worried about whether or not other children have better food or better houses. They just happen to have a piece of plastic or a better piece of cardboard that they sleep under at night. Why? I can't answer that. I can't answer that. There was nothing in my theological training that says, here's a course you take to understand the mind of God and the will of God. I didn't have that course. I don't offer it. But I know this. I've found many more happy people living in poverty than I find happy people living in abundance. I find many more happy people grateful for small things than I find people who are grateful who have everything. One of the religious sisters who works in my shelter for juvenile victims who have been trafficked, she oftentimes makes a statement
these children.

0: Children don't really seem to appreciate what we do for them. And then she had her visit home in Nigeria, and she brought a gross of pencils, 144 pencils, and she gave them out to the children in the streets in Nigeria. And these children were so grateful that they got a pencil, a new pencil. They had never had that. And so the idea of entitlement, we have people who live that and have those expectations of government. But more tragically, we have people who have those expectations about God. And trying to understand that and trying to share that perspective is very, very difficult. One of the things that I read that I think is very, very true is real happiness comes not when you have everything you want, but real happiness comes when you want everything you have. That you're very grateful for what you do have. And it's that lack of gratitude that destroys a lot of people's lives, because we're always comparing ourselves to other people. You hear these days about, oh, we need to take down the billionaires and the millionaires. You're all this stuff, and you know, we want to level the playing field. We want equal outcome. But equal opportunity seems to be insufficient. And I think so it is with God. God doesn't guarantee us anything, but he gives us equal opportunity. And that equal opportunity is the opportunity to live and to grow. And out of that life that God has given us, to be able to produce wonderful things, and to make choices that we make in order to see the face of God, experience the love of God, and experience the blessings that God has in store for us. We're not entitled to them. We have to work for them. And just like the people in today's parable, they ended up with an equal outcome, not because of anything that they did, only for the generosity of God. And it's God's generosity of the gift of life that opens that door for us. Stay with us. We'll be back in a moment.
1: Hi, I'm Father Jeff Bye from Close the Walk Catholic Communications. Thank you for being here today. And a special thanks for the support that you give us. 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We are donor-driven, and that is what keeps us on the air today. As you well know, the truth is in great demand and in very short supply, and mainstream media is not going to bring you the truth of the Gospels of our Lord Jesus Christ, because that's not socially acceptable and it's not politically correct. Certainly, we all realize that when this life journey's over, we don't stand before the Supreme Court, we stand before the throne of God. Therefore, with great clarity and great charity, to pronounce the truth of the gospel is important. Your prayers, your financial support enables us to do that. So we thank you, and may God bring you closer in your walk with the Lord each day. God bless you.
0: He said to one of them in reply, "My friend, I am not cheating you. Did you not agree with me for the usual daily wage? Take what is yours and go. What if I wish to give the last one the same as you? Am I not free to do what I wish with my own money? Are you envious because I'm generous? Thus the last will be first, and the first will be last." Again, hi, hello, and welcome back to Close Walk Catholic Communications. Father Bye, your host. Again, it's so hard to put this into perspective. And I've seen it so many different times of people who just never get over losing what God has given to them. And I had a 63rd wedding anniversary that they asked the priest to come and renew their vows. All the family was there, and you know, the children and grandchildren, we were celebrating their marriage, and they were getting ready to go on a cruise, and they went on a cruise and had a wonderful, lovely time. And they come back, and about 3 months later, the wife wakes up and her husband is dead. She instructed her children that when she died, there was going to be nothing in church. She never entered church again, never darkened the door, and never forgave God for taking her husband of 63 years. A little entitlement going on there, people. A little idea that God owes me more than what he's given me. And, you know, people ask me, you know, how you became a priest, all that stuff. And I can tell you the day. I can tell you the day. I can tell you the time of day. I can tell you where I was. I can tell you what I was wearing. And I was in the college seminary. I went through why God created puberty. I'll never know. But, I went through all the things that you go through growing up and thinking I'm in love and, you know, and all those different things and wanting to get married and everything. But I was in the seminary. And at the time in the seminary, during Holy Week, starting the night of Wednesday for Holy Thursday to Holy Saturday, we were on retreat. And we had a retreat all during the Easter Triduum. And after the first talk on Holy Thursday, it was out at a monastery, Benedictine Monastery, and a beautiful piece of property, and there was a lake and everything. And I went and sat out there. And I just sat. And I thought about my family, my brothers and my sisters. I've come from a big extended Lebanese family, and that was always a great blessing in my life. Thought about grade school. I thought about my friends. I thought about my enemies. I thought about, you know, going through high school and early college and some of the stupid things that I did. And I thought about people who I thought had been very good to me. I thought about people that I thought had not been good to me. And I had this overwhelming sense of gratitude. See, when I was at home, reality was what I lived. That's what we did. That's how families were. I didn't know other families. You know, I just knew my family. I didn't know other marriages. I just knew my mom and dad. I didn't know, you know, other holidays. We just, you know, always, you know, the same holidays, Thanksgiving and Aunt Rita, Christmas at mom, New Year's at my grandmother's, and Easter at my Aunt Eloise's. We did that from the time I was born. And then I got out of home and I lived on my own. And I saw people who didn't have any place to go for Thanksgiving or Christmas. I had a classmate who had converted from the Latter-day Saints who went home at his first Christmas break and his family had left. No forwarding address or anything. He had to come back to the monastery. We didn't have cell phones and way to track things, and, you know, 50 years ago like that. And all of a sudden, I realized what I had. And I quit looking at what other people had. I realized what I had to be grateful for and not thinking that other people had more because maybe they had the new bicycle, the new baseball glove, or maybe because they got a car given to them by their parents and I had to work and buy my own. I quit comparing myself to others. And I basically sat in the presence of God And for the first time in my life,

was able to be grateful. Grateful for everything that I had. Even the tough things. Even the things that I regret. Even the mistakes that I made that hopefully I learned from. I was able to be grateful. And that was a point. I had been dating someone for 4 years at that time. That was a point when I, you know, when I said, Lord, I'm showing up. You know, I'm going to stay here until I get kicked out. And that almost happened a couple times. But anyway, I'm showing up. There's no way that I can ever repay to you all the good that you've done for me. And it was that moment of honesty in my own life and of real heartfelt gratitude that completely changed the focus of what I wanted to do in life. And I think that that, for so many people, is something that is missing. You know, we can all look at incidents and accidents of our past, and we can all be very thankful for some, and we can all take an attitude for the others. You know, none of us were raised by Ozzie and Harriet, okay? For those of you who don't know, that was a family, perfect family many years ago, long before the Brady Bunch, okay? But anyway, all of us had great blessings. All of us had great challenges. But what we do with that is where God enters into the picture. And you don't have to do that when you're 20 years old like I was. You can do that at any point in life of taking this incredible inventory about what is. Yeah, we need to look back at what was. And, you know, I'm going to really recommend, I think the Adoration Chapel is a tremendous place where God's graces abound and they overflow. And I think in that place, in that moment, in the presence of the Lord, He guides your heart and your mind to travel and to see what He wants you to see. Unfortunately, you know, there's still a lot of people, you know, my age and older, who's still worried about the Joneses. They have a bigger house. They have a holiday home. You know, they get to travel all over the world. They get to do this. They get to do that. You know, their retirement is so much better than mine. Well, when do you grow up? When do you stand emotionally naked before God and just take a great inventory and look at the past? And some of those may be very painful reminders. I gave a Mother's Day talk one time, you know, just about the virtues of motherhood that I had grown up with. And I went outside of Mass, and this lady jumped on me like a cat on a screen door. She was so angry because her experience of her mom was not happy and not pleasant. And then she went on to tell me, because of what a you-know-what my mother was, you know, she's made sure that she was totally different with her children than her mother ever was with her. So what's your point? Don't you see God's hand in that? Don't you see God's grace that even in the painful memories of our life, God can create good and God can create wisdom and God can create understanding out of failure, out of disappointment, out of hurt? God can create wonderful gifts. That old saying that I've used many, many times before, out of our pain, out of our shame, our God creates virtues that never would have existed had we not first suffered. And the outgrowth of that is

0: is when we look at our lives and we look at people, places, and things and situations, some of which have been the greatest blessings we have ever known, others of which have become the greatest trials we've ever known. And that happens at any age. One of the things that I learned to do to take it out of my heart was to pray for the people who I thought really didn't like me. Pray for the people that I thought really, really were trying to hurt me. And I don't know if it changed them, but it changed me in the way I reacted to them, knowing full well that they really are people who, you know, they don't like you. They'll get over it, they'll die very unhappy. In the meantime, I'm praying for them. And that's changed me. It's changed, given me the ability to look at certain situations and not let it cloud my happiness or not let it make me less of a person. Because I don't like acting like that. I don't like being ugly. I don't like being flip. I don't like being a smart ass. I don't know, I'm not supposed to say ass when my mom died. But anyway, I don't like that. But if I hold on to it and not give it to God, then I respond as a human does. If I give it to God, I respond the way God would have me respond. Let me tell you, all of us go through challenges in life. The attitude of gratitude and being grateful to God for what is and not what we think ought to have been or should be, that's going to change us, change our lives, change our hearts, and change the way we view the life that we hope to share in. Thank you for being with us. May each day bring you closer and you walk with the Lord. God bless.
1: Hi, everyone. I'm Jay Fadden. On behalf of the entire staff of Catholic TV, we'd like to thank you for the great success of the telethon, because without you, none of this would be possible.
2: Yeah, it was a great 2 days, wasn't it? And it, you know, every year you go into it, you don't kind of know what to expect. But we kind of know that the people will come through, and they certainly did this time around. I want to thank all the performers that came in. We had some great entertainment, had some great videos that showed all the things that we're doing throughout the course of the year. It was great, great 2 days.
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Hello, I'm Bishop Reed, standing in the magnificent Cathedral Basilica of the Assumption in Covington, Kentucky. 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

0: Everyone, I'm Jay Fatten. Thank you so much for joining us today on This Is The Day. And we have a great show for you today. Yesterday, Catholics from around the world celebrated the beatification of Archbishop Fulton Sheen, one of the most influential Catholic voices in the 20th century. Our own Jimmy Reynolds was there for this historic occasion, and he'll join us to share what he witnessed and what this moment means for the Catholic Church.
1: Later in the show, we'll talk with author Cynthia Xenakis about her new book, which explores the challenges many young people face in their healing power of faith. And of course, Kevin will have us in the news.
0: All that and much more right now on This Is The Day.

0: Hello, hello, hello. I'm Jay Patton. Thanks so much for joining us today on This Is The Day. And I'm very happy because there's so much going on. Synthony is here. Jimmy's going to be here. And my son, Ethan Fadden, is here as a co-host. How you doing?
1: I'm doing good. You know, got the call up. Was definitely a little bit surprised. Yeah. Was at school, but I'm glad to be here.
0: So you actually, yeah, so you are at school, but you don't have classes on Friday.
1: No, no classes on Friday.
0: But you have to get
1: very
0: back
1: lucky.
0: To run.
1: I do.
0: You and Dylan. Dylan's over there right now,
1: Dylan
0: too.
1: Dylan made it in, too.
0: Gee, so we have the guys who are working this summer with us today.
1: Stonehill. Stonehill's missing Kevin Nelson.
0: Miss Kevin. Kevin is in Miami right now at his son's weekend. Is it parents' weekend? Is that what they call it? I think it's parents' weekend. We're just going to call it parents' weekend. But we need to get right into the show today because yesterday was really a historic day for the Catholic Church in the United States. As Archbishop Fulton J. Sheen, and you see him all the time on Catholic TV, we have programming, and I thank you to Deacon Frank and Michael for putting together so much great programming here, you know, wall-to-wall programming. But he was officially beatified, and it was wonderful. Joining us now is Jimmy Reynolds, who was on the scene for the celebration. Jimmy, how you doing?
2: Good. How's it going, Jay?
0: You know what? It's great. I'm a little jealous, though, because you're out there and we're here. What was it like?
2: Oh, it was amazing. You know, I was talking a little earlier. It's very lively. Everybody out here just has this excitement about them, just this invigoration. And, you know, it's very special because everybody who watched Fulton Sheen on TV gets this sort of sense of this invigoration that animates him. And I think that spirit was definitely present at his beatification.
0: Any big surprises, Jimmy, while you've been out there?
2: I think I was a little surprised at how many people were there. You know, I knew that everybody loves Fulton Sheen. Everybody wanted to make it. I was thinking that since it was, you know, it was just on a Thursday in the middle of the week, that there wasn't going to be as large of a turnout. But the dome at the America Center here in St. Louis was just about entirely packed. There were people all in the nosebleeds. I think the reports were 40 to 50,000 people. Thousands of priests showed up. I think there was about almost 90 cardinal bishops and cardinals there. Yeah, amazing turnout, amazing support for Archbishop Fulton Sheen.
1: Yeah, and Jimmy, I've been keeping up to date, you know, using the Catholic TV Instagram. Is there a certain amount of excitement that comes with having that many people together just collectively celebrating a man as great as he was?
2: Yeah, totally. And it's amazing too. I mean, you know, you mentioned social media, just how impactful Archbishop Fulton Sheen was back in, you know, back in the 50s when a show was on, but then still in, you know, in a completely new generation, in a completely new medium, just seeing how his appeal transcends generations, it transcends mediums. And I think there's something really deep there. I think that just reflects the fact that he really tapped into something eternal about the human experience and about our faith, and was able to express it both temporally in his own time and medium, but also in a way that can apply today and to people in the 21st century.
0: I have to tell you, Jimmy, I remember working at Catholic TV many, many, many years ago when I was in my 20s, probably close to Ethan's age, and watching Archbishop Fulton Sheen shows on Catholic TV. What does it mean for the Catholic Church to have the beatification of Fulton Sheen? We have the Pope who was from America, Pope Leo XIV, and now we have the beatification of Fulton Sheen, a really a media guy.
2: Right. Right, and yeah, it's amazing. I actually didn't even realize, but I guess he is also the first American bishop to be beatified. So I mean, that's just a special moment for our nation as well. But yeah, it's amazing. He's, you know, now one step closer to sainthood. He's a figure that, you know, transcended the Catholic circles as well. You know, I mean, his show was a major hit among secular audiences. You know, back when there were only three channels on TV, he was one of them. He was one of the three options people would watch. So people knew him all over. He won an Emmy Award. I think I saw that, yeah, like even the president put out a statement congratulating.

0: Fulton Sheen. So it's just showing that, you know, this isn't just a inner circle Catholic, you know, inside baseball sort of thing, but this is also something that the whole world is watching and taking note of. And that's always just a really special moment for the church.
1: Well, Jimmy, thank you for all you continue to do for Catholic TV and being out there. I know your baby and your wife are here, so you probably miss them. So get home soon and be safe.
0: Yes, absolutely. Thank you, Jay.
1: Thank you, Jimmy. Well, it's text message time, and I love the text messages because I think you're a powerful prayer community. E, why don't you take the first one?
2: All right. One viewer wrote in, please pray for Deacon Bernie, who is undergoing heart surgery. Prayers out to Deacon Bernie, of course.
1: Yeah, you know, I remember when your grandfather, my dad, Jimmy, my father, we used to call him Jimmy, we call him Dad, but he had heart surgery, and it was really just a real challenging time, so I know exactly how that feels. Deacon, we're praying for you. Please pray for my friend Tess, who is in hospice. Yeah. I think that most of us who watch this have known someone in hospice. So our prayers go out that this is just a time of reflection and prayer and quietness. So we'll certainly pray for her.
2: Yeah. And prayers for all the people around the person. Also.
1: Yeah, absolutely,
2: hospice,
1: family, yeah.
2: It's just very challenging time, so keep our prayers out for you. And finally, please pray for Riley's recovery from a successful surgery. Praise
1: yeah,
2: to Riley.
1: Yeah. Riley, we will think about you. We don't know what that surgery is, but anytime you hear the word surgery, it's something that, you know, get a little nervous about. So we're praying for you.
2: And always, as a reminder, you can text us your prayer intentions, comments, or questions at 844-697-5221. That's 844-697-5221. We may read your message on the air, and we invite you to pray for all of the intentions that we have received.
1: And joining us now is someone who's been on before. It explores those realities through storytelling while also highlighting the hopes and healing that, you know, it can bring. Cynthia Zanakis joins us. Cynthia, you've been on before. You're on again. You're a regular now on Catholic TV.
3: Good morning, and thank you so much for having me today.
1: What inspired you to write this book, and why did you feel this story was important to tell?
3: The reason for writing Finding a Way is twofold. My first intention is to emphasize that while this story is fiction, the problem is real. As a school counselor, I witnessed firsthand students who lived in dysfunctional homes, and as I spoke with my colleagues over the years, we were all in agreement that these kids deserve better. I haven't been a school counselor since 2019, but I've recently spoken with educators from various schools, and this problem still exists. I acknowledge that there are excellent foster parents, and there has been tremendous progress in serving homeless teens, and I certainly don't want to undermine any of this good work. But many of the kids I'm talking about are those who often stay silent, go unnoticed, and just remain in difficult situations. As a school counselor, I was surprised by calls from social workers checking on kids who were good students, but because of family dysfunction, they were under the supervision of social services. It's not easy for students to be their best selves when they're living in dysfunction. So bringing awareness to this societal problem is the first reason I wrote this book, which I sincerely hope will inspire someone with the proper resources to build housing options for them that are not shelters, institutions, or foster care, where they can go, as the main character in Finding a Way, Megan says, to live with dignity. As I started planning my writing of this book, I felt directed by the Holy Spirit to elaborate on the spirituality message. I was inspired to focus on the importance of faith having a significant role in healing and rebuilding life after suffering any loss or challenge, which is a second purpose for writing my book.
1: Well, I have to tell you, they're going to be thrilled in Detroit and in Michigan, because it takes place in Detroit, Michigan, and we're out there, we're in Michigan. And, you know, one of the major themes of the book is of a teenager who's often felt overlooked and forgotten, and that happens today. Why do you think it is that young people today feel, even when they're in a crowd of people, can feel just really lonely?
3: Well, I think that as a society, it's important for us to recognize and support these young people who are burdened with parents who are suffering in a way that makes parenting challenging, leaving these teens to care for themselves

0: while often having to care for their parents. Some have to go to work to help their family financially and cannot concentrate on their schoolwork, and consequently, they're at risk for a number of problems such as turning to substance abuse themselves, dropping out of school, unwanted pregnancies, changes in mental health, anything that can change the direction of their lives in a negative way. In schools, we can be on the lookout for signs of loneliness, self-isolation, anything that sends up a red flag that a kid may be dealing with dysfunction, and reach out to them by inviting them to participate in activities or just offering support, compassion, and in an ear that is willing to listen without judgment.
1: And one of the big things is family, right? So through the story, readers see the impact that family challenges can have on a young person's life. And I think sometimes we don't even think about that, that what we're doing in the home impacts our children. What do you hope people will better understand about the struggle many teens face today and how the family really makes a difference in that foundation and helping them through these challenges?
0: I think that the family needs to just be very supportive of these students. In my book, you could see that family challenges changed the path of teenagers' lives. And there was a particular character whose promising future is stolen from him because he had parents that had alcohol and gambling addictions. This story shows the sadness, despair, and hopelessness that teens feel living in dysfunction. So it's important for people to be aware of this population and develop resources and opportunities to help with intervention.
1: How does faith help people find hope and healing in the midst of such difficult circumstances, Cynthia?
0: My faith has carried me through every difficulty and made me better and strengthened my faith in God. My message is that having faith lays the foundation to heal, because it gives us the peace of mind to trust that God will see us through whatever the adversity is, and trust that we will be better for it.
1: Well, the name of the book is Finding a Way. How can people get a copy of this book, Cynthia?
0: My book is available on Amazon, or you can join me on November 1st for a book signing at Tatnik Bookseller in Westboro.
1: Cynthia, always a pleasure to have you on. I'm glad you reached out to us to tell us about your great work. You have a wonderful day. Jason, thank you for helping her, too.
0: Thank you very much.
1: Bye-bye.
0: Bye-bye now.
1: Now let's find out what's going around the world in the Catholic faith.
2: Hi, everyone. I'm Kevin Elson. Here's a look at what's going on this week in the news. We begin with news from around the country. Well, it is official. Archbishop Fulton Sheen is now Blessed Fulton Sheen after a mass of beatification on Thursday at the Dome at America's Center in St. Louis. Thousands gathered for the significant moment in the life of the church here in America. Bishop Louis Tilke of Peoria, where Blessed Sheen was ordained, talked about Blessed Fulton Sheen's enduring message.
3: Millions of Americans once tuned in every week to hear Archbishop Fulton Sheen talk about faith, morality, and the meaning of life. Many of those viewers weren't even Catholic. Long before podcasts, social media, and YouTube became tools for religious outreach, Fulton Sheen spread the Catholic faith into American homes through radio and television. For two decades, Sheen used radio to explain Catholic teaching to a national audience as he became a regular voice on the Catholic Hour. Then, television made him a household name.
4: He was up against the likes of folks like Frank Sinatra and Milton Berle and Lucille Ball.
3: In 1952, Sheen began his show, Life is Worth Living, a weekly Catholic television program that reached millions of viewers each week and contributed to him winning an Emmy Award.
4: When Fulton Sheen was on TV in the 50s, this was a new technology. And to imagine that he was reaching 30 million people a week is amazing in and of itself. And he was appealing to all audiences. You know, he spoke the truth of the gospel, but he was also addressing the topics that people were facing today.
3: Sheen's influence extended beyond the television studio as an author, professor, bishop, and a global missionary advocate. He died in 1979, but his legacy continues to inspire Catholic leaders who seek new ways to communicate the faith, including Bishop Louis Tilke, the current Bishop of Peoria, Sheen's former diocese.
4: As a bishop that I think, specifically kind of inspires me is always thinking of the opportunities given to communicate and different ways to communicate. I don't have the same level of intellect that Fulton Sheen possessed. I mean, he was brilliant. He had one of the world's most prominent, doctoral degrees from the University of Louvain, and that. But to speak.

0: the cause for canonization for Monsignor Joseph Francis Boo at the Cathedral of Our Lady of the Holy Rosary in Duluth. Servant of God, Monsignor Boo was a Slovenian immigrant priest who heroically ministered and evangelized in northern Minnesota beginning in the late 1860s until his death in 1922 at age 88. Ordained in Slovenia, Monsignor Boo left in 1864 for Minnesota, where he ministered first among the Ojibwa people in central Minnesota, and then among recent immigrants in the northern part of the state. Over the course of his ministry, he established as many as 57 parishes. Monsignor Boo is the second servant of God from Minnesota whose cause for canonization has recently begun. The Diocese of Crookston is investigating the cause of Benedictine Sister Anela Zervas, who demonstrated extraordinary holiness in the midst of tremendous suffering as she died of a mysterious illness in 1926 at the age of 26. In news from the Vatican, while Pope Leo XIV visits France with stops in Paris, Lourdes, and Metz, he is doing so as the Holy Father of the Catholic Church. The visit is an apostolic visit focusing on faith and unity and not so much on state matters.
1: French President Emmanuel Macron had planned a formal welcome for Pope Leo XIV. It was set to include a military reception, official ceremonies, a banquet, and the Grand Cross of the Legion of Honour, the highest distinction awarded by the French state. However, the Holy See declined the honours, and the President's official contact with the Pope will be limited to a meeting at the Elysee Palace. Macron had also wanted to give the Pope a private tour of the restored Notre Dame Cathedral, but Leo XIV chose to instead pray there with the French Church. The decision sends a clear message about the nature of his visit. The difference may come down to how Macron and the French Church view the Pope and his role. Macron sees Pope Leo as a fellow head of state, the sovereign of the Holy See, and an important diplomatic figure, with a voice on conflicts in the Middle East and Ukraine. He is also an important figure for European identity. But Leo's arrival in France is above all for a papal trip. In other words, a visit focused on faith and unity. Macron is also not the only one who invited him. France's bishops did too. The situation facing the Catholic Church in France is also complex. The country has seen an increase in adult conversions and baptisms, but also a rise in vandalism and the desecration of Christian places of worship. The French Church hopes Leo's visit will encourage this renewed interest in the faith. The Pope is travelling there to listen and build bridges, especially with those returning to the church, survivors of abuse, and migrants and refugees. This is where Macron and the Pope differ in their approach. Macron sees Pope Leo XIV as an important diplomatic partner, while the French Church sees this visit as an opportunity to strengthen the revival of the Catholic Church in France.
0: And finally in the news, following its September 18th through the 24th qualifying run at Los Angeles's Lumiere Music Hall, the film Green Lava will compete for an Oscar nod as 2026 Best Documentary Short Film. Vatican Media, Radio Vatican, and Vatican News all collaborated on the production of the roughly 40-minute movie. Green Lava profiles Giacomo Mativi, a 22-year-old northern Italian man living with Duchenne muscular dystrophy. The film seeks to bear witness to the courage and untiring energy with which Mativi approaches his challenging situation. A university student, a soccer fan, and the entrepreneurial manager of a small egg-selling business, Mativi does not let being in a wheelchair or on a ventilator slow him down or discourage him. In this vein, the picture's unusual title refers to Mativi's belief that humans must be live lava so as not to petrify. Oscar nominations will be announced on January 21st, 2027. The Academy Awards ceremony is scheduled to be held at the Dolby Theater in Hollywood, March 14th. Well, that's all the information we have for you at this time. I'm Kevin Elson. Don't forget, you can keep up to date on Catholic news throughout the week with Catholic News Break right here on the Catholic TV Network.
2: Thank you very much, Kevin. And, you know, lately people have been really reflecting on September 11th and the tragedy that was that day, and I remember it so vividly. And Rome Reports now has a story that I think you'll enjoy. Let's take a look.
3: The first official death recorded on 9/11 was Father Michael Judge, a Franciscan friar and chaplain of the New York City Fire Department. Father Michael had rushed to the scene, administering last rites and praying with those caught in the chaos. He was killed by falling debris and officially designated victim 0001. 25 years later, his legacy extends far beyond this number.
4: When you first met him, or when you

0: you last met him, you had the sense that you were the only person in his life. He met you in a way where he looked you directly in the eyes, and he always liked to repeat your name. And he had that great facility for remembering people. But when you were with him and in his presence, you were the only person who counted.
1: Some of Father Michael's final moments were captured by two filmmakers. The video shows that despite the life-threatening danger, Father Michael was focused on supporting and praying for others.
0: I remember vividly seeing their video, and Michael is in the base, or in the ground floor of the tower, the North Tower that was first struck. I remember Mayor Giuliani saying to him, "Father Michael, we need your prayers today." And he responded, "I'm praying for everyone. I'm praying for everyone."
1: Father Kevin remembers the homily from Father Michael's funeral. The words demonstrated his impact on those around him.
0: He concluded his homily by talking about, "We're burying Michael's body today, but not his spirit. We're burying his eyes today, but not his vision. We're burying his hands today, but not the service that he gave."
1: Every year, the Father Michael Judge 9/11 Walk of Remembrance honors his memory. The walk starts with Mass at the Church of St. Francis of Assisi, and then retraces his final journey.
0: The church misses him. New York City misses him. We need more Michael Judges. God bless us, you know, and he left us some legacy to try and fulfill. And I'm happy to say there are people stepping up trying to do it.
1: It's been 25 years since the 9/11 attacks, and Father Michael's bravery and humility still touches the lives of everyone who hears his story.
2: What an inspiring story. And there are so many from 9/11, which again is something that anyone my age, Ethan, you were too young for 9/11, but it was an unbelievable day. What do you think? You're going to do National Days?
3: I think I am.
2: Yeah,
3: have
2: you been looking forward to National Days? I don't know how Kevin's going to react.
3: I know. I don't know if I'll be able to replace him quite.
2: No one can replace Kevin.
3: But we'll see.
2: All right. Maybe you can. We're going to find out. All right, go ahead.
3: All right, our first National Day. National Daughter Day.
2: Uh-oh.
3: All right. Oh, indeed.
2: So Amelia is watching. Your sister Amelia is watching this show. And we didn't know this. But Amelia wrote both Ethan and I. What did she say to you?
3: She said she wants a shout out. So I'll say it now. Shout out to my wonderful sister, Amelia.
2: Yeah, she wrote me too. I want a shout out. So she's actually driving up to Ithaca right now for something, watching on a computer. So Amelia, love ya. And to James. And to actually your mom, Shirley, Cheryl girl.
3: All the Faddins.
2: And not all the Faddins. We've got your grandmother, Millie. Yep. We've got Sally. We've got Deb, and we've got Walter all up there watching, too. So they're all watching. What's next?
3: All right, I think you'll like this one. National Lobster Day.
2: Love lobster. Do you like lobster?
3: I do not like lobster.
2: You don't like seafood, right?
3: I don't eat seafood, no.
2: So look at this.
3: This is a flip right here,
2: right? This is a flip. There's going to be a Fatten who doesn't like something on National Days. I like it. I love lobster.
3: All right, and then National Tune-Up Day.
2: Tune-up day? What's that mean?
3: So it reminds homeowners to prepare for the winter heating season.
2: Okay, so in the Northeast, forget the heating season. Mm-hmm. We're getting a big storm on the East Coast, you know, and when we did the telethon, East Coast went quick. We got all the states. And we're getting a huge storm with winds and rain, and Charles and I were just talking about this because we had to get our houses ready. So, hey, I'm praying that you guys all do okay with that weather. Stay inside, watch Catholic TV. Don't go out in the weather for the next 3 days.
3: There you go. All right, and this is one
2: you
3: I
2: could
3: love.
2: You could go out. You could go out.
3: I
2: run
3: can
2: in
3: go
2: the rain.
3: Out.
2: Yeah, run
3: just
2: in the rain.
3: Just go for it.
2: Yeah, just go. Just go. You and Dylan, go.
3: All right. The next one, National Quesadilla Day.
2: Don't like them.
3: So I love them. That's one of my favorite foods.
2: Wow.
3: You know, very divisive.
2: What do you
3: here.
2: Put in a quesadilla?
3: I'm pretty basic, so I love chicken.
2: I like that.
3: Of course, cheese. Have to have cheese
2: nope,
3: for the no quesadilla.
2: Cheese.
3: And then just guac on the side.
2: Don't like that either.
3: No.
2: You know I don't like guacamole. Have you ever
3: you
2: seen me
3: change.
2: Eat guacamole?
3: I'm at school. Things can change.
2: Things are not changing. I'm 63 years old. I'm not going to change now what I like and don't like in food. I know you love that. You cook your own, right?
3: I do. That's okay. My go-to.
2: All right. What else you got there? I'm ready.
3: All right. I'm thinking of James with this one. National Comic Book Day.
2: Oh, yeah. I love comic books.
3: You too?
2: Oh, I love you. Yeah.
3: There we go.
2: Yeah. Do you like comic books?
3: I like comic books.
2: Here's the thing.
3: Come on.
2: Oh, okay, we got
3: right
2: that.
3: There.
2: Okay. So when I was a kid, Rick Moseley and I would take a bus up to the mall. We were little kids, but people did that then. It was different. I would go up there to get the Hulk magazine. So, all right, what do you got next?
3: All right, next one, Math Storytelling Day.
2: What?
3: Math Storytelling Day is a great opportunity to get children excited about math through stories and games.
2: I think they'd like the comic books better.
3: Yeah, I think any of the kids watching probably like the comic book day more. But
2: yeah, who likes math? Oh, you know what? I take that back. Rick Moseley, again, might like the math. Think about Rick, right? Would Rick like the math? Rick would like the math, right? Yeah.
3: Yeah. And then National Open the Magic Day.
2: What does that mean?
3: Teachers and parents worldwide read a picture book to celebrate National Open the Magic Day.
2: Great, great, great day. Okay, what's next? We're running out of time.
3: And then National Research Administrator Day.
2: Excellent day.
3: All right.
2: And that's it?
3: Those are the national days.
2: All right. Well, thank you so much for being with us today. I'd like to thank Ethan for joining us. I think you're going to be here Monday as well.
3: All
2: right. Oh, we're lucky. Oh. And we pray for all those people in the prayer box. Again, I put so many in there. And for all the people who wrote in at the telethon and asked for prayers, we're certainly praying for you as well. I know all of you, every single one of you in our thoughts and in our prayers. Have a great day.

0: Helen, I'm Jay Fadden, and I want to invite you to join us Monday for This Is The Day. We've got a great show. We're going to be joined by author Claire Swinarski about the Fiat Girls series and how the lives of saints can inspire young readers today. Also, we'll take you to a premiere of the new docudrama, Adore Him. It's going to be a great show. So join us Monday for This Is The Day right here on Catholic TV, America's Catholic Television Network.
1: In the Gospel of John, Jesus tells his disciples that his flesh is true food and his blood is true drink. Though we can't see this reality with our eyes, we believe that at every Mass, the bread and wine truly become the body and blood of Jesus Christ.
2: For this is my body.
1: In Presencia, we'll look at stories of Eucharistic miracles, times when the reality of the true presence became perceptible to the senses. You'll hear about consecrated bread that began to bleed, wine that became blood, scientific studies which found human heart tissue in communion hosts, and more. Watch Presencia right here on Catholic TV.

Hi, everyone. I'm Kevin Elson, and we are in Peoria, Illinois. We're at the Cathedral of St. Mary of the Immaculate Conception. And this church was dedicated on May 15, 1889, and through the course of the many years, it's seen a lot of restorations and renovations. And it is a beautiful cathedral. It also has the distinction of being the home parish of Archbishop Fulton Sheen. He received his first Holy Communion here, as well as served as an altar boy, and he was ordained here. He's now entombed in a side chapel of the cathedral. There's a lot of history here at the cathedral, and there is also the wonderful faith-filled story of Archbishop Sheen. We have a lot to get to, so let's begin our journey through the Cathedral of St. Mary of the Immaculate Conception in Peoria, Illinois, on this episode of Catholic Destinations.

In 1851, a Vincentian missionary, Father Alfonso Montori, was tasked with building a new church in Peoria by the then Bishop of Chicago. In a year, Father Montori had St. Mary's Church built on the corner of Eaton, now Bryan, and Jefferson Street. At the time, it was said to be one of the finest churches between Chicago and St. Louis. With the arrival

0: the first bishop of Peoria, John Lancaster Spalding, in May of 1877. St. Mary's Church was designated as the cathedral, and Bishop Spalding's brother, Father Benedict Spalding, became rector. Soon after, Bishop Spalding purchased a lot on the corner of Madison and Green Street, and in September of 1884, Peoria architect Caspar Meller submitted plans for a new Gothic stone church. Father Benedict Spalding personally supervised the construction of the new cathedral. Exactly 4 years after the first stone was laid, the new cathedral was dedicated on May 15, 1889. 9 years later, the old St. Mary's was torn down. Over the years, the cathedral has gone through a number of renovations. In 1913, Bishop Edmund Dunn, the second bishop of Peoria, initiated the cathedral's first major renovation for Bishop Spalding's Golden Jubilee. 3 new marble altars were installed, and 12 windows depicting the life of the Blessed Virgin Mary were donated by diocesan clergy. In December of 1930, Bishop Joseph Slarman, the third bishop of Peoria, began a thorough renovation of the cathedral. The redemption, as he called it, lasted more than 10 years.
1: The most important, most important renovation of the cathedral happened in 1930s. It was called Redemption of the Cathedral. It was a long 10-year renovation by Bishop Joseph Schlarman. He was very much a detail-oriented bishop, and the renovation was focused on the overall scheme, the Gothic architecture, a lot of woodwork, a lot of frescoing, adding a lady chapel, new altars, new flooring in the sanctuary, new windows. So this was really a long-term project for him. The diocese was never in debt because of this big project, even though it was done during Depression. He was very proud of the outcome, and it was truly a beautiful, beautiful renovation. And we had people from around the country to come to see, for example, our windows. So he was extremely proud of that.
0: Another renovation took place in 1953, and that was followed by a major renovation in the mid-1980s, which resulted in the interior of the cathedral, including altars and woodwork, being painted cream white.
2: Cathedral church had been almost whitewashed in its day. Everything had been painted white. Everything had been covered white. And there was a desire by Bishop Jenke and those of the community to kind of restore the cathedral to its former design and beauty that was when Bishop Schlarman had renovated it in the 30s. So that was about a 2-year process, and in 2016, it was finally completed. We call it the restoration because we really did do some due diligence to return it to what Bishop Schlarman had envisioned the church to look like.
3: In recent years, the cathedral underwent a remarkable restoration and enhancement that has really brought out its beauty, also that has drawn on its history, and so I think kind of the best of old and new with some upgrades, but also some restoration. And so we got to see this happening. So we, of course, prayed around scaffolding and saw colors start to appear. And of course, we're all critics and observers as they go up saying, I wonder about that. But it really was one of those things you couldn't appreciate it until it was finished. We did have the privilege to see it as a work in progress.
0: Along with the cathedral's impressive history is the formation of one of its parishioners. At the turn of the century, Archbishop Fulton Sheen's family moved to the Peoria area from El Paso, Illinois. The young Sheen attended school and served as an altar boy at St. Mary's Cathedral. He eventually discerned a call to the priesthood and entered St. Paul's Seminary in Minnesota. He came back to the cathedral to be ordained.
1: People come and they realize that this is the church where he was ordained. There is a little incident when he was just a little altar boy that he broke a

0: of wine before the bishop in the sanctuary of the cathedral. And to this day, when we have school children coming, and many of them recognize this little story, and they are in awe that this is the floor where he broke the cruet. So it is a very special moment, especially for children.
1: In 1920, Sheen began studies at the Catholic University of America, but only was there for a year before pursuing advanced study in philosophy at the Catholic University of Louvain, Belgium. 5 years later, he returned to the Catholic University of America to teach, and for the next 23 years, he stayed at the Catholic University, honing his skills as a scholar, educator, orator, and evangelist. It's also where he began to get involved in radio.
0: When he was at the Catholic University, he was just a young professor. He already started with the radio programs at the Catholic Hour. He also did a lot of traveling, many engagements through the year. He was writing his books, wrote more than 60 books, and half of them were written when he was still at Catholic University. So he was very much, very busy, yeah, as a writer even, or speaker. In early 1950s, the Dumont TV approached him to provide a little half an hour, then mandatory religious program, and he agreed, and they thought, oh well, just, you know, a little program, wouldn't hurt whoever it would be. Well, little did they know what they are getting into, because after one season only, he won the Emmy Award for the most outstanding personality on TV. He really outran any and all most popular programs that people would tune to, and he was watched by everyone, truly everyone.
1: Before he began his famous television series, Life is Worth Living, the then Monsignor Sheen was consecrated a bishop on June 11th, 1951. In the fall of that year, his television series began and quickly became a hit, eventually reaching an estimated 30 million viewers. Along with his Emmy Award, Bishop Sheen was featured on the cover of Time magazine and became one of the most influential Catholics of the 20th century.
2: Let me tell you what an angel is, the origin of the word. Angelos means messenger. An angel was understood to be a creature far below God and yet far above man, purely spiritual, without a body, but possessed of an intellect and will.
1: When Archbishop Sheen became the national director of the Society for the Propagation of the Faith in 1950, he was already one of the most well-known Catholics of his time. Archbishop Sheen held the position of national director from 1950 to 1966. In February of 1951, he inaugurated a world mission rosary during his radio address, The Catholic Hour, saying that we must pray, and not for ourselves, but for the world. To this end, he said, I have designed the World Mission Rosary.
0: As a director of the Propagation of the Faith, he was responsible for missions in a way that would include financial support, it would include material support, it would include spiritual support. All of this was very important to Fulton Sheen. And while he asked people for money to support missions, in the same way and of the same importance, he asked them for prayers. For this reason, he, so to speak, invented this World Mission Rosary. Every decade has a different color for different continent. And he would say, you have prayed this mission rosary, you are embracing the whole world, you are praying for the missions. This was very important to him, not just receive money for the missions.
1: In 1966, Sheen was named Bishop of the Diocese of Rochester. He resigned from that position in 1969, and in his resignation letter, Bishop Sheen wrote, I am not retiring, only retreading. The Archbishop still remained active, though, spending the last years of his life mainly in writing and preaching. Archbishop Sheen's body was moved from New York to St. Mary's Cathedral in Peoria on June 27, 2019. It was a beautiful homecoming.
3: I will never forget the day that it was the feast of our Mother Perpetual Help, and we'd always

0: heard that when he comes, that he would be there in the Mother Perpetual Help Chapel. So it was one of those things that happened with not allowed a lot of announcement or, you know, prep time. And but ever since he has come here, it is like for him a coming home. For many of us, he's been part of our faith life, our spiritual life, a sense of him belonging to us and we belonging to him. So to actually have his tomb here and his relics here has been a great gift and a great blessing. To see this then also as a place of pilgrimage, to have met some of his family, just makes it all more real to realize that not far from here, his parents and grandparents are buried, and that everything that God planned for him that would put him on the world stage all began, you know, here in really very modest, humble, and rural circumstances. So we feel very blessed.
1: Archbishop Fulton Sheen was placed in the Lady Chapel. We'd always had a place for him there. He'd always talked about his dedication to Mary, and so we wanted to make sure kind of he returned back to her feet. So he's placed at her feet now, and that was always a dream to have his remains there in that space, and we had always planned for that, and we had always been preparing for that.
2: Of course, right now, the favorite place would be the tomb of Bishop Sheen, sure, which is frequented a lot by people from truly around the country and beyond who come to pray to Fulton Sheen's tomb for his intercession.

0: for me, what's been most remarkable is the encounters with people in the early morning. So we have a 7 a.m. Mass here. It's a small group. It's mostly the sisters and a few others. But on a few occasions, it's because it's a small group, you recognize a stranger or a visitor. And so usually one of the sisters is good about kind of making contact with them. And then we forget that they may not even know where he is. So they're having to be kind of directed over there. And to talk to people who've come from great distance. One was just two sisters just decided to do a road trip and to make it a pilgrimage and stopping in holy places. And so they stopped here, and to be able to talk to them and give them a blessing and give them a medal of Venerable Fulton Sheen.
1: The Archbishop Fulton Sheen Museum is located in the Spalding Pastoral Center, which is right behind me. It's on the same campus where he graduated from the Cathedral Grade School and Spalding High School. Inside the museum, you'll find a wide variety of items from Archbishop Sheen's life, including vestments, photos, and writings. Let's go in and take a peek.

0: was the chair that it was in his private chapel. There is just the back of the chair seen in the only picture of the private chapel that we have when he was in Rochester. I think the chair was more or less like a witness to his daily holy hour, really.
1: Okay, yes.
0: More than, yeah. Yes, it looks brand new because it was just all beat up, whatever, you know, it was in a storage somewhere. But more than he would sit on it, I think it was just kind of watching him,
1: yes,
0: you know, his daily holy hour. It's just nice too.
1: And that was a commitment he made with the
0: yes.
1: holy hour. Yeah.
0: Yes, that was a great commitment. And he would admit in his autobiography that he would kind of talk about himself in third person. I know a man who, just like St. Paul, who has been doing this holy hour for 50 whatever years. And then you say, I never missed it. So obviously it was about him.
1: Yeah.
0: But yeah, just never, wow. never missed wow. it. Even when he was ill in a hospital, open heart surgery, anything, even if he could not

0: do it before the Eucharist, as he, what was the basically the main point of the Holy Hour, even on the hospital bed or whatever, simply he would always do it. So that's very beautiful.
1: Yeah.
0: One time he was traveling, he found a church and he fell asleep. They locked him up in a in a church. He got somehow through the window or whatever. The housekeeper thought it was a, you know, robber or whatever. It's kind of funny. Sometimes the stories are funny about how he was doing the Holy Hour, but it was a great commitment.
1: Yeah, yeah.
0: You know, people, even lay people do it today. And, you know, someone may say, like, well, what's the big deal? I mean, he was a priest. Why should be something special an hour? Well, you know what? He was kind of busy, you know, writing his books, and there was no computer writing.
1: Yeah.
0: He was giving retreats, radio programs, or TV. And to commit to an hour, solid hour every day, it would be very easy, I think, to say, I'm so busy today. I'm really so little. I'll do it tomorrow. Yeah. I would do two of them, but I just cannot do it today.
1: Yes.
0: It's so easy to, but he never did.
1: Yeah.
2: Just down the street from the Spalding Pastoral Center and the Fulton J. Sheen Museum is the beautiful Cathedral of St. Mary of the Immaculate Conception.
1: The colors of the beautiful entrance doors symbolize the beginning of Christianity in the territory that one day would be the Diocese of Peoria. Blue and gold stand for the French, honoring the French Jesuit missionary and explorer, Father Jacques Marquette. And the blue also signifies Our Lady, the principal patron saint of the cathedral. Here in the vestibule of the cathedral, and if you look up at the ceiling, you'll see the constellation of stars, the exact constellation of stars, on the night of February 12, 1875, when, by decree by Pope Pius IX, the Diocese of Peoria was created. You'll also see a shooting star, which was a meteorite that fell on the same day in Homestead, Iowa.
3: Again, using old recorded photos and word of mouth history, we kind of recreated the stencil work in the sanctuary space. There are some of our own touches, such as the cathedral ceiling. In the main space, the cathedral ceiling has shooting stars and nine planets. Bishop Jenke was insistent that we keep the planet Pluto. Pluto was discovered by a man from Streator, Illinois, which is part of our diocese. And then the sanctuary space and the ceiling is painted foiled in gold to represent the sun. The angels in the sanctuary space are up there and kind of are modeled after the angels that Bishop Schlarman had put up there. There are old symbols of the Old Testament prophecies in the clear story spaces. The windows are brought out to light. These bright blue windows have been kind of highlighted now by this almost orange burnt paint that really highlights the windows as well as the Mankato stone altars. The altars we discovered were made with Mankato stone from Mankato, Minnesota. And the color schemes were really driven by the stone and by the altars themselves.
1: We're walking up here into the sanctuary, and on the tile floor of the sanctuary is a quote from the prophet Malachi, and this was put in during the 1934 renovations with Bishop Schlarman. And as he opened up the sanctuary, the bishop wanted this as a vivid reminder that the Mass is truly a sacrifice. The quote reads, "From the rising of the sun even unto the setting thereof, my name shall be great among the Gentiles, and in every place there shall be sacrifice."
2: The mosaic of the Lamb of God is from the closed St. Peter Church in Peoria. Both the altar and the pulpit were constructed in 1986 from the communion reel. It was in this space on September 20th, 1919, the young deacon Fulton J. Sheen was ordained a priest of the Diocese of Peoria by Bishop Edmund Dunn. Above the high altar is a beautiful replica of an original painting of the crucifixion. This image originally hung in the old St. Mary's Cathedral.
3: It's a replica of the painting made by Velazquez. There was a famous crucifixion scene. This was not made by Velazquez, but we believe was made by one of his students of his art school, Yuskirida. The painting was bought by Bishop Spalding for this

0: cathedral space. He brought it off a salesman from Europe. We could call it an authentic replica. The original is actually in the Thomas More Chapel to preserve it from the lights and the incense, and we actually have a replica up in the altar sanctuary space up there now.
1: The Lady Chapel was added and dedicated to Our Lady in 1937. All images in the chapel are of women only. The titular patron of the chapel is Our Lady of Perpetual Help, the designated patroness of the Diocese of Peoria since 1930. In 2007, on the 130th anniversary of the arrival of the first bishop, John Spalding, her icon was solemnly enthroned by Bishop Daniel Janke in a gilded triptych. And underneath her image is the tomb of Archbishop Fulton Sheen.
0: We also have an image of Our Lady and Child kind of sitting. That is the original image that we believe to have been in the cathedral. We have pictures of that in the original cathedral, and that would have been the image here at the time of Bishop Fulton Sheen when he consecrated himself to Mary. So it's very likely that that was that statue that he consecrated himself to Mary in front of. That found its way back to us. It was at some point during a renovation given to the local orphanage. They kind of put it outside in their garden, and then after that time was done, it found its way back to us through various donors.
1: The portrait of Mother Teresa was made during her visit to the Peoria Cathedral in 1995. Her connection with Peoria has been maintained since the late 1950s through yearly donations from the Diocesan Council of Catholic Women and also through the presence of her sisters in Peoria. Below the portrait is a relic of St. Teresa's hair, donated by her sisters, the Missionaries of Charity.
2: The Cathedral Parish serves a large Hispanic population that has a great devotion to Our Lady of Guadalupe, and the cathedral features a side altar with a framed painting of Our Lady, and above that, a beautiful mural of Juan Diego.
1: We are now at the St. Joseph's side altar. In 2007, the statue of St. Joseph was added to the cathedral statuary by Bishop Daniel Janke. The statue was carved by the grandson of the artist who made the statue of Christ the King in 1937. The mural way up top depicts the death of St. Joseph with Jesus pointing him to heaven with a tear in his eye and Mary at his side. For this reason, he's revered as the patron saint of a happy death. At the foot of the bed is the Archangel Gabriel holding a lily, a symbol of purity. He was the one who brought God's message to Mary and reassured Joseph to take Mary as his wife. In the 1930s, Bishop Schlarman, who had a great devotion to St. Thomas More, dedicated this chapel and new stained glass windows to St. Thomas More and his two fellow martyrs of the church in England, John Fisher and Oliver Plunkett. The chapel was integrated with the sanctuary and used as a daily mass chapel. This chapel is also the usual place for the sacrament of baptism. And most recently, the chapel has become a treasury of relics of saints of all times and places. These include several relics of our Lord's Passion. The newest relic is the original painting, the Crucifixion, which was transferred to the chapel from the high altar.
0: Bishop Janke is a priest of the Congregation of Holy Cross in Notre Dame, and they had quite the relic collection over there at the Sacred Heart Basilica. And he felt that every cathedral should have a relic collection. So he started building up the collection of relics that we have at the cathedral through his own collection and his personal relics. He also requested some from various different priests and different orders, and I think he asked for some from the Holy Cross. So it's great to have that collection, and it's always nice when students come by for confirmations or to visits or to just visit this space. They go through and find their favorite saints.
3: One of the things about a saintly person of his caliber is the timelessness of his message. And you think of titles that people would recognize from watching him, Life is Worth Living, and how much we need to hear that in our day when many people are discouraged and disheartened and confused. But his message is one that I think resonates for people very much today. He knew the value of prayer, his devotion to our Heavenly Mother, his dedication to our Lord in the Blessed Sacrament. You know, one of the things that he made famous was the commitment to the daily holy hour. And also we have the benefit of so many of his programs that are still available and retreats that he gave. And it was a message that transcended boundaries of Catholic, Protestant, Jewish, non-Christian, Christian, that there was something, because I think he knew how and he was gifted to communicate the beauty and the goodness of the truth in a way that was captivating and touched people, and they made them want to hear and want to listen. Having come here for years, more as a visitor status, I still sometimes, especially when I'm offering Mass, sometimes find myself, how did I get here? How did this happen? Or to be here in a quiet moment and to take this all in. So it definitely is a great privilege, and I see it as a way of representing our bishop and serving him, but and also of our diocese as a place of welcome. And one of my prayers is that I'll never take this for granted.
1: Well, there you have it, between the cathedral and the museum and the tomb of Archbishop Sheen, there's so much to see here and reflect upon. It's amazing to think of the very humble beginnings and the incredible faith of the people who have lived here over the years in central Illinois. And from this very solid faith base, the very inspired and gifted Archbishop Fulton Sheen, who touched so many people throughout his life and ministry. We'd like to thank all the people here in the Diocese of Peoria who helped us with this show, including Bishop Jenke and Bishop Tilka. Special thanks to Father Bill Miller, Sister Leah, and Phil for their time and help, and the entire staff here on the campus. And as usual, we'd like to thank you for coming along with us on this journey. We hope you enjoyed our visit. And we invite you to join us again next time on another Catholic Destination.

0: On this edition of All Good Things with Archbishop Hicks, we'll welcome French filmmakers Steve and Sabrina Gunnell to talk about their newest movie called Sacred Heart, debuting in June, the month of the Sacred Heart. Perfect. Then we'll be joined by Monsignor David LaPuma, pastor and rector of Our Lady of Victory National Shrine and Basilica in Buffalo, New York. He'll talk about the legacy of Venerable Nelson Baker and the 100th anniversary of the Basilica. And of course, we'll get to some of your questions for the Archbishop that you have sent us at Catholic Channel at CSXM.com. All that and lots more on this edition of All Good Things with Archbishop Hicks.
1: So peace and all good things.
0: Forever and ever, amen.
2: Amen.
0: How are you?
1: And still hallelujah.
0: Yeah, and still hallelujah. That's right. That's right. Yes, we've been saying a lot of hallelujahs for the last 7 weeks, particularly for those of us who do the prayers.
1: Maybe that's
0: not
1: right.
0: Everybody does.
1: Hallelujah, hallelujah. Oh, and correct. It's something beautiful. It's a great season.
0: Last time I saw you and we broadcast here on the Catholic Channel was Cardinal Dolan's 50th anniversary mass.
1: Correct. And what a wonderful celebration that was. He was celebrating 50 years of priesthood.
0: And 25 years of bishop.
1: And 25 years of bishop. Yeah. And he gave me a great gift to be able to preach at his mass celebrating the anniversary of his 50th year as a priest and bishop. And one of my taglines that I used talking about him in that homily was he once said to someone, "I'm a priest and I'm happy to help you."
0: Yeah.
1: And he's lived his life that way. And it was a great celebration, not only of him, but a celebration of the priesthood also.
0: And I appreciate how you drew that in, because I think it's very easy for many Catholics to assume that it's kind of, you go from one thing to the other. First you're a priest, and then you're a bishop and not a priest anymore. And quite frankly, with a lot of the tasks and duties that many bishops have, there's probably less in their daily life that would be similar to a parish priest. But what you brought out is that it's that priesthood that's in our core, no matter what we're doing. If we're hosting a TV show or you're managing budgets, we're still what we want to be as a priest.
1: It's a core identity.
0: I didn't have a vocation to be in meetings and balancing budgets, but sometimes we do that.
1: Part of the ministry, and it's part of the many different hats that we wear when you serve the Lord.
0: So it was a nice event. People got to hear the mass on the channel, and then afterwards, I love the fact that only Cardinal Dolan could block off a street in New York and serve hot dogs.
1: He served hot dogs, I think some popcorn. It was a band there. There was a band playing.
0: Country music.
1: It was wonderful. Country pop music. Yeah. It was wonderful. Yeah, it was a great celebration. And, you know, and you can feel the love in the room. Yeah. There was a great appreciation for him, which I also appreciated watching and witnessing.
0: Mm-hmm. Now, something that may have been new for you, I think, what we just celebrated here in the Archdiocese of New York, we of course have people listening and watching all over, and many people did not experience this, but the Feast of the Ascension on a Thursday here in New York.
1: Yeah, correct. And that could be confusing for a lot of people. They say, well, it's one way in one diocese and another way in another. It's on Sunday in another diocese. And as bishops, we are given the ability to choose which of the two we're going to celebrate it. And here the decision in the Archdiocese has been for that Thursday celebration, which we celebrated in St. Patrick's and around the diocese, the Archdiocese. And while it's confusing, that Feast of the Ascension is a beautiful feast because it's Jesus ascending into heaven, and before he does, he sends us out on mission to baptize in the name of the Father, Son, and Holy Spirit, and remember that he's with us to the end of time, that we're never alone, we're never abandoned. So it's a great feast day, a great solemnity.
0: Well, I like, and I heard it a couple of times, I think, in the prayers, in our mass for that feast day, I think it's the preface that said, he ascended not to abandon us.
1: That's it.
0: Because it can kind of maybe feel, oh, where'd he go?
1: I come. He went away.
0: Yeah, he went away.
1: He's correct. But he's always there walking with us and always with his church.
0: And I'm pretty sure this weekend we'll experience a way in which he's definitely not abandoning us. The coming of the Holy Spirit. I personally like Pentecost. The founder of the Paul's Fathers, Father Isaac Hecker, had a great devotion to the Holy Spirit. So a lot of our spirituality and prayer life is kind of centered around the Holy Spirit. So Pentecost, a big deal for us. How about you? You like Pentecost?
1: I was ordained 32 years ago on the weekend of the Feast of Pentecost, and so it has a very special place in my heart. Mm-hmm. And you know, there's a theme in Pentecost. There's so many beautiful themes of the Holy Spirit coming down and bringing life and love into that church and never abandoning us. But there's also that theme of unity and diversity with all the languages, and then they understand each other, and all those things that we celebrate around the Holy Spirit. It's a beautiful feast day that's alive with hope and alive with a a real love for each other and for God through the Holy Spirit.
0: Sure, sure. It's that time of year. We're coming to a conclusion of a lot of the dense sacraments and graduations.
1: That's right, yeah.
0: First communion.
1: As we've talked about, May is a very busy time.
0: Yep, and June probably will be. And it's probably not slowing down for you either. I just read, I think this morning it came across my desk, a kind of a full profile article for you in the National Catholic Reporter. I've heard you say on our show some of the things, but I heard a real emphasis in dialogue, wanting to be open to people coming from all different perspectives, and not you being sort of pigeonholed into culture wars and things like that. So I appreciated that.
1: Yeah, thanks. I was grateful for those interviews, and a lot of the interviews took place to kind of highlight and celebrate my 100 days since I've been here. So today is 102.
0: Oh my gosh!
1: I've been
0: okay.
1: In the Archdiocese of New York for 102 days, I feel happy and grateful and blessed, truly. Those are the feelings I've described. This is God's plan. I'm cooperating, and just it's wonderful to be here.
0: And I hear you mention pizza a lot, so I've seen.
1: Yeah, I mentioned pizza a lot. People are going to realize they have an obsession with it, which if they think that, they're right. Yeah, I do.
0: Now, so I'm wondering, for those many years that you lived outside the country, does pizza taste the same in El Salvador, for instance?
1: It doesn't.
0: It does not?
1: It just doesn't. Even if you're a good Salvadorian, it's
0: right.
1: It's a little better here.

0: Yeah,
1: so welcome to New York.
0: Yeah, thank you.
1: Well, very exciting news this week, Archbishop, and that we will be soon treated to the very first encyclical from Pope Leo XIV. Encyclical is an authoritative letter, writing a document from a pope. Sometimes they take different forms and other names, but this new one that I think we heard rumors of that last summer he began working on when he had his kind of time off. I guess a pope doesn't really get a lot of, he's not playing golf or anything. So time off for him.
2: He plays tennis.
1: He plays tennis, but time off for him is also writing an encyclical.
2: That's right.
1: So I would imagine between then and now, there was a lot of work to be done on that. So they're releasing it officially on May 25th. And it is about, drum roll, our humanity in the age of artificial intelligence. So this is a pope who's not stuck in the past, for sure.
3: He's not stuck in the past. And to your point, this is such a relevant topic. He's not taking obscure topics. This is something that's affecting our daily lives. And people want to know, how is this going to affect us? How is it going to affect society, humanity? I think many people are excited and love using AI. Some people fear it and are rejecting it. Others are confused by it. And some people are worried that it's going to destroy the world. And but I think what we can expect from the Holy Father is to address it in a very thoughtful and thought-provoking way that helps us think about it. It's he delivered a talk to a group of young people, and he said to them, if AI were taken away from you, would you still be able to think? And I think what he's saying is, we as humans, we should develop as critical thinkers, and not just gatherers of information, that the information is digested and given to us, and we have to do no thinking to get to that point. But how do we live as real thinkers in this world to make informed and good decisions also?
1: Yeah, so the encyclical that will be released on May 25th is called Magnificent Humanity. It is Magnifica Humanitatis. Typically, they name a lot of these church documents after the very first line, I would imagine, or first couple of words, really. I would imagine that popes give some thought to what are my first two words going to be, because this is how it's going to be known. And I think focusing on our humanity, because it's not a document called The Benefits and Drawbacks of AI. It's focusing on the dignity of every human person as created in the image and likeness of God, uniquely by God.
3: Correct. And I'm sure he's going to go into topics of human dignity and justice, social justice, and also how it's connected to labor. Many people are worried, young people are worried right now, am I going into a career path that might not exist anymore because of AI? And am I going to make sure that I have a career that actually needs my skill set? So he's going to address all of those. And once again, I think we're looking for some direction. I can't wait to read it.
1: So that was going to be my next question. As an Archbishop of New York, he doesn't give you like a little advance copy?
3: I've been, well, we'll see.
1: Okay, so. Maybe it'll come across the transom.
3: Yeah.
1: Because he signed it officially, and you might have some insight into this. He put his signature on it, even though that wasn't the kind of release day, on the anniversary of a document called Rerum Novarum from one of his predecessors.
3: Pope Leo the 13th.
1: Pope Leo the 13th. If people aren't familiar with Rerum Novarum, you and I have not only studied it in seminary, but the many encyclicals that have come out over the last 150 years since then oftentimes are named after it or kind of reference themselves to it,
3: correct,
1: particularly if they have to do with social justice. Why was Rerum Novarum such kind of a high watermark?
3: I think the connections that you're making are right on target, that Rerum Novarum was addressing a very changing world and how people were entering the job market.
1: Yeah.
3: And what does it mean to have human dignity in the type of job that I'm doing, and not just being treated like a slave or a robot? Does the work itself bring some human dignity? They were asking that sort of questions even 150 years ago. Things were all changing, but this is a changing moment again for us with AI, that we have to address the same type of questions, just in a very different context now.
1: Mm-hmm. So again, this is an example of the church

0: always having an eye on the world. We don't consider ourselves just living in a cave and praying the mass. We are a part of this world, and the church kind of reflecting on, at that time, 135 years ago, the Industrial Revolution had brought us to a point where workers and companies and what's fair and what's right and what's ethical and what's sinful and all that. And so Leo XIII comes in with, let's talk about how we are to one another, what the common good means. And these days, it's not so much about working in a factory, although many people still do. It's the big question is, of course, around artificial intelligence.
1: Correct. Well said. And your point is well taken also, that the church has to engage in the world. And this is an issue that we're all dealing with. And so the Bible and the Word of God and our social teaching and our Catholic tradition, it's all going to contribute to how do we enter into this new phase of life through that lens.
0: And it may be challenging for some who prefer, and sometimes even I do this in my own sort of prayer life or whatnot, make these compartments in our lives between our faith. This is the spirituality stuff. This is the prayers that I like. But here's like the secular stuff, the world and paying my taxes and all that. And it's in some ways easier to keep those little boundaries up and more challenging to us to say, our faith is not just about what happens in church. It is about what happens when I own a company and I have workers that I'm responsible for. It is when I'm writing up contracts or I'm using AI in an ethical way or not an ethical way. So that really kind of gets us out of our comfort zone sometimes.
1: Sure it does. How do we integrate our faith in our daily lives? And it has great implications.
0: Yeah.
1: So that's exactly it. And there's a temptation to say, my faith is only what I do in church on Sunday, put it on the shelf, and then I go do my job, and I go live with my family, and I do the normal things I do, void of anything, our religion or our faith or our spirituality. But all of that has to be integrated. It's an integrated life. And this is a perfect example with AI of just the church and our teaching and our own spirituality has something to say about it and can help with our understanding of it. I'm looking forward to what he has to say.
0: I am expecting that a lot of the world will have eyes on the Catholic Church, and you may be asked some things, and I'll probably be asked some things.
1: Looking forward to those conversations. And we should be in dialogue. You brought up the NCR article. It's one of the points that they accurately captured is that I'm trying to take a page from the playbook of Pope Leo, saying, yeah, if we're part of the church, we do listen to each other and we do dialogue with each other. It doesn't mean we agree on everything, but we have to be engaged in the topics of the world.
0: Mm-hmm. And I think what a lot of folks might be focused on is that on the day that the encyclical is released, for one thing, typically, it's not necessarily the Pope himself holding a press conference. He's going to kind of break protocol by being there himself and introducing it and talking about it and fielding some questions about it, which I guess kind of makes sense. He's the principal author of it.
1: Sure.
0: But typically, they would have somebody else doing that. So he'll be there, but it'll be alongside one of the co-founders of Anthropic, one of the big AI companies out now that's trying to position themselves as ones that are really enforcing and using ethics as a principle for how they continue to develop. Because, I mean, anything, as Thomas Aquinas told us 1,000 years ago, anything that's a good can be taken too far.
2: Right.
0: And what he talked about, he's in even simple virtues like courage and whatnot. There's always a spectrum. There's nothing that's, just binary. And so something that can be good, oh, this is great, this will help us all. Depending on what we do with it, with our human sinfulness, it might not be. So therefore, we need to not only be aware of that, we can't be caught off guard. And 20 years from now going, boy, we really should have looked at that back then.
1: Sure. So to your point, continue to ask those questions, continue to review it, evaluate it, and dialogue with it. So we're taking the right steps, and our Holy Father's leading us in those right steps. He's done it from the very beginning. When was the first time he talked about AI? I think it was like the second or third day of his papacy. This is one of the topics that's going to be worldwide, and we have to pay attention to it. And I'm grateful that he is.
0: And he already just also this week established a Vatican commission. You might say, okay, well, that's interesting. But it's like of the level of people that deal with doctrine in the church, and there's another commission for the liturgy, how we celebrate the Mass. So he's raising this up to a pretty important level.
1: The Holy Father, it's much more than a soundbite.
0: Right.
1: It could have been a soundbite. Yeah, AI, we have to look at it. And then you go on to the next topic. But he's putting a lot of of meat, a substance into this particular subject.
0: One of my brother Paulus, Father Ricky Minalo, has been attending some of these kind of precursor sessions. Now that there's an official Dicastrian commission, they'll be more formalized, but leading up to, probably leading up to the encyclical, I don't

0: used just like the internet. It could be used as a beautiful tool, probably, if we use it right. Yeah. And we're really addressing it with the proper parameters.
1: Well, we like to use technology here at the Catholic Channel as well, certainly satellite radio and the SiriusXM app where you can hear this, as well as CFN where you can see what the Archbishop and I look like and what our set looks like. So we're grateful to all that technology, and also the technology that allows you to ask questions of the Archbishop. Our email address is catholicchannel@siriusxm.com. And Archbishop, we have, our inbox has remained full this week, so we have a couple of questions that have come in. Should we tackle one here at the top of the show?
0: Let's do it.
1: One that's sort of about this time of year. So this is Regis in Boston. And Regis says, I know that we keep saying it's the third, the fourth, the fifth week of Easter. I can't help but wonder if we as Catholics are supposed to be doing something this season. I know that we're leading up to Pentecost, but I feel like I'm missing something. So maybe he's kind of saying, is the Easter season really all just a ramp up to Pentecost? In the same way we might say the same thing about Lent. Is Lent just a ramp up to Easter? And of course, I think we could probably say, no, there's more.
0: There's more. The two words I would focus on is our opportunity to reflect on Christ's resurrection with great hope and joy. And not to forget that we are a people of joy. People should see, because we follow Jesus, that there's something different about us. And hopefully something different is the joy that we have. And to embrace it, to not run away when we have joyful moments, or that we see the joy around us, or the joy that it comes from following Jesus. Mm-hmm. So it's a time just to intentionally do that, and we do so with hope. The hope is that resurrection meant something, and he rose again, he conquered death. And so therefore, in all of the darkness and the light, in the bad and the good, that God is always with us and he leads us to salvation. Yeah. Yeah. And so with the church giving this time, this extended period of time, it helps form in us to be people of joy and hope. Mm-hmm. If we aren't people of joy and hope, I think it's hard to convert people to Christ. It's only about, we need the cross also. So I'm not dismissing the cross. Don't hear what I'm not saying. So that's vitally important to get to joy and to hope of the resurrection. But if we're not witnesses of that joy because of the resurrection, we're missing a whole part that we can help bring people to Jesus.
1: Well, and Pope Francis, predecessor to our current Pope, had a whole encyclical about joy.
0: The Gospel of Joy.
1: The Gospel of Joy. And he even used the term, I love that, in a papal encyclical, the term sourpusses. We shouldn't be sourpusses as Catholics.
0: That's right.
1: So I think you're right in responding to Regis during Easter. I like to invite people to say, when they are wondering what to do, the church has got, it's almost like handing it to us on a plate. So if we kind of listen to, or even read along if we want, to what the prayers are saying and what the scripture readings are happening all during Easter, then we kind of are formed by it even without trying too much. The thing I preached on yesterday is, because we've been hearing all throughout Easter season from the Acts of the Apostles, it's the brand new church. Like, they don't have the advantage that we have of 2,000 years of all this stuff. They're kind of new at it. So part of that is they're stumbling through and figuring it out. But the other part is that they've got this newness and excitement that would be hard for us to duplicate. But yet, in yesterday's reading, Paul shows up and he says, hey, have you been baptized by the Holy Spirit? And they're like, nobody told us there was a Holy Spirit. What's a Holy Spirit? So I invited people to imagine, just try to imagine what it's like if you heard about the Holy Spirit for the first time. And how would that change your day today, as opposed to, we just use it as the third thing that we say every time we bless ourselves. It can become so routine. So I like to use the Easter season as kind of getting myself back into the mind of those initial apostles, because that's what the church gives us in the readings.
0: And in that first reading on Sunday also, the apostles with Mary are in that upper room.
1: Yeah.
0: And it's that moment before the Holy Spirit is given to them on Pentecost, that while the Lord has died, he's risen, he's resurrected, and he's ascended into heaven, they don't know what's coming next. We do. We're preparing for Pentecost. We know the Holy Spirit's coming. The Holy Spirit's with us right now. We know all that. They didn't. Talk about being people of hope, trust, surrender. They take a moment to be in that upper room and to pray together for the coming of the Holy Spirit. I think sometimes we're still people in that upper room that

0: We have our doubts, and things are looking challenging or bad or bleak. And to have the opportunity as a church to gather together in prayer and ask for that Holy Spirit to come upon us, it's a great gift. And we're going to celebrate it big on Sunday.
1: Well, Regis, thank you for your question that you emailed in, CatholicChannel@SiriusXM.com. You can ask questions as well. We've got a few more queued up for if we have some time later after our guests. But if you are dying to ask the Archbishop something, CatholicChannel@SiriusXM.com. When we come back, we'll be joined all the way from France by filmmakers Steve and Sabrina Gunnell. They will join us to talk about their newest movie debuting in the U.S. in June called Sacred Heart. It's coming up next on All Good Things with Archbishop Hicks here on the Catholic Channel, SiriusXM 129.
2: Hi, everyone. I'm Jay Fadden. On behalf of the entire staff of Catholic TV, we'd like to thank you for the great success of the telethon, because without you, none of this would be possible.
3: Yeah, it was a great 2 days, wasn't it? And then, you know, every year you go into it, you don't kind of know what to expect. But we kind of know that the people will come through, and they certainly did this time around. I want to thank all the performers that came in. We had some great entertainment, had some great videos that showed all the things that we're doing throughout the course of the year. It was great, great 2 days.
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3: You are tuned into All Good Things with Archbishop Hicks. I'm Father Dave Dwyer. We're now joined all the way from France by French filmmakers Steve and Sabrina Gunnell to talk about their newest movie debuting in the U.S. in June called Sacred Heart. The movie is a docudrama that invites you into the heart of Jesus as revealed to a French nun named St. Mary Margaret Alacoque 350 years ago. Today, the mystery of the Sacred Heart continues to draw men and women from around the world. Welcome to the show, Steve and Sabrina Gunnell.
4: Hello.
5: Hi.
6: Hi, everyone. Steve. Hi, Sabrina. So good to see you. And what time is it right now for you?
4: 8:30.
6: Okay,
4: almost, so it's almost 8:30 in France.
6: 8:30. It's a little earlier here in New York. So here it's still, I think, bonjour. There it's bonsoir. Yeah, so it's bonsoir and welcome. Just, we really look forward to talking about your film, but before we get into the film, I want to talk just a little bit about you and your own witness and your own testimony. So you both have had careers of being in front of the camera as an actor, an actress, as a member of a band, a musical group. And so you're in the public spotlight, and now you're behind the camera and you're bringing some compelling stories of faith and witness to the world. Tell us a little bit about that journey of how you've have gone from the one to the other.
5: Oh.
4: Yeah. Well, I start.
5: In 2 seconds.
4: In 2 minutes.
6: That's right.
4: Perfect. 50 years in 2 minutes. Great. In fact, Sabrina and I met something like 19 years ago now. Of course, before we met, we had a career in theater, cinema, and almost also artistic in the music for my parts. I was a singer in a French post band whose name Alliage in 96 until 99. And after this experience, artistic, became a long desert without job.

0: that work with that carrier. Everything was a crash, like a crash plane.
1: Sure.
0: And I lost everything. I lost my career. I lost I was lost my faith. I was lost money and possibility to see the future, to have a future. It was terrific. I can't explain now because there is many reasons for that. Anyway, I came to Paris in 1996 for became an actor. I thought I was an actor, and I always loved cinema, make movie anyway. And I passed what just only one casting, and on this casting, the person asked me if I know singing. My father was a singer, and I said, yes, I can sing. I'm not a singer, but I can sing. And
1: Sure.
0: I was comment dis, j'ai été pris, selected for this group. And in 3 years, we made a million album, and we were very famous in France and
1: Wonderful.
0: other
1: Thank you.
0: countries. And after the show, after this boys band, everything was finished for me. Anyway, I quit France for London for trying to do something, and in the cinema, not working, and just before suicide because I was poor, alcoholic, and depressed, deeply depressed. Before I put the last
1: Last call.
0: the last call, I called my mom, and my mom said, before you do something very bad,
1: Wrong.
0: wrong or tragic, before you did something, go to the church. And it's exactly what I said, what I did. I came in a little church in the heart of London. And the peace inside came back. And day after day, I go back to France to see my mom. And she picked me up in a small chapel in south of France, in Nice, and the small chapel named Saint Rita. On this chapel, I met Jesus in my heart. And my life changed at this moment. And many years, not so many, a few years later, I go back to Paris. My life changed completely because since this day, I had Jesus in my life, and Jesus make miracle, make me meet some Samaritan. People help me, and I can, and I can't take the way to the my career, artistic career. And it's this way I met Sabrina in theater with a famous director in Paris, was named Robert Hossein. We met each other's, there's 90 years ago now. We married something like few months later. Our kids came very fast. Victoria and William now have 17 and 18. And since 2012, something like this, 2012, we create our company of production filmmaker, Créa Filmmaker. And since something's like now 15 years, almost a little bit more, we make movie, we passed
1: Together.
0: back camera together, and we decide to choose to put the power of God in the life of people across many stories. And Sacred Heart,
1: And testimony.
0: and testimony. And Sacred Heart is now our ninth movie, but the first in the theaters and the first around the world now.
1: And it's getting some really good reviews already, and I think excitement is building from it. I want you to tell us a little bit about what we might expect. What is this movie Sacred Heart about? But before I do,

0: Steve. I just want to thank you, Steve, and you, Sabrina, for being on the show. And thank you for sharing with us some of your journey, some of your faith life with us, that a life that had some fame and also hitting ground darkness and then in having a real encounter with the Lord and finding your faith again and salvation through him and a light that has not only been transformative for you, but what's beautiful in your story is that you are now sharing that with others. And it's through this this means of filmmaking. So thank you for that. And go on, Sabrina and Steve, tell us a little bit about this film, Sacred Heart.
1: Well, Sacred Heart is a docufiction.
2: Docudrama.
1: Docudrama, because we have the part of the interviews of a bishop or and testimony of people like us, who testimony about what the Sacred Heart made in their lives, and also the part of fiction, because we made some reconstitution of what happened in Paris Le Monial with Margaret Marie and Jesus, but also different time of the story, also the First War and what happened during the First War with a painter, famous painter here. He was a famous painter, but now an unknown. And with this film, everybody say, wow, we wanted to know more about this painter. It's an incredible story. Anyway, we go through the many years from the 17th century until now. And it's incredible for the people to see what Jesus told to Margaret Marie. It's for nowadays, it's for now.
0: Correct.
1: Not something very from the past, but what he said to her is really for not only the French people, it's for all the people all around the world, because the word of Jesus is for everybody. From anywhere.
3: So we appreciate that you've given it to us in English, in fact. So in next week, or a couple weeks from now, June 9th through 11th, and on the 14th, it will debut here in the United States. We're talking, of course, about the film Sacred Heart with filmmakers Steve and Sabrina Gunnell. We've got a clip from the new movie. Let's take a listen.
4: God keeps telling me I love you infinitely more than you imagine. The only question is, will you open yourself to that love?
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0: The Fathom event in theaters here in the United States in the first week of June. Steve and Sabrina Gunnell joining us all the way from France.
1: From France. It's a great story that they have in their own personal lives, but also I want to just compliment you on the way that you're taking the way that God has worked through you to now be evangelizers. So the faith that you've received, not keeping it to yourself, but spreading the good word of God and his light and his love to all people. I'll agree with you so much. That message of the Sacred Heart, which is love, this is something that was not just needed hundreds of years ago. We need it right now in our lives. And to share that current message of the Sacred Heart of Jesus, his love, thank you for sharing it.
0: Well, I think Archbishop, you and your brother bishops have committed to consecrate the United States once again on the 250th anniversary to the Sacred Heart of Jesus coming up in a couple of weeks.
1: We are. When we meet together for our annual summer meeting, we're going to do exactly what you just said. And I'm looking forward to that. It's something that's very intentional. I think most of us feel a disconnect when we don't have charity, love, mercy at the heart of what we're doing. And we're hungry for it. The world is even more hungry for it.
0: Yeah.
1: So we're going to do that intentionally as bishops. And we're going to invite people to join us in different ways of doing 250 hours of devotion,
0: sure,
1: or 250 hours of works of charity, or something to really put this into action. What does the Sacred Heart of Jesus look like in our own lives, and how can we connect to his heart and make it manifest in the world?
0: And as Sabrina was saying, this is a devotion. This is something calling us now, even though the revelation to St. Mary Margaret, Margaret Mary Alacoque was 350 years ago, very contemporary. So thank you, Steve and Sabrina Gunnell, for joining us and for staying up with us here on All Good Things with Archbishop Hicks. And you can find out details by just searching Sacred Heart Movie and find out where the movie is coming to a theater near you. It's a Fathom event, which means they kind of buy out the movie theater, so it's your regular movie theaters where you can find this. So again, Steve and Sabrina, thanks a lot for joining us.
2: Yeah. Thank you very much.
1: Thank you. Merci beaucoup and many blessings to you. Thank you.
0: I like when you break out the other languages.
1: Yeah. Un petit peu.
0: Petit peu, okay. Well, when we come back, Monsignor David LaPuma, the pastor and rector of Our Lady of Victory National Shrine and Basilica in Buffalo, New York, will talk about faith, resilience, and the legacy of Venerable Nelson Baker and the 100th anniversary of the majestic basilica that he built. That's next on All Good Things with Archbishop Hicks here on the Catholic Channel, Sirius XM 129.

0: The angel of the Lord declared to Mary,
1: and she conceived of the Holy Spirit.
0: Hail Mary, full of grace, the Lord is with thee. Blessed art thou among women, and blessed is the fruit of thy womb, Jesus.
1: Holy Mary, Mother of God, pray for us sinners, now and at the hour of our death. Amen.
0: Behold, the handmaid of the Lord.
1: Be it done unto me according to thy word.
0: Hail Mary, full of grace, the Lord is with thee. Blessed art thou among women, and blessed is the fruit of thy womb, Jesus.
1: Holy Mary, Mother of God, pray for us sinners, now and at the hour of our death. Amen.
0: And the Word was made flesh,
1: and dwelt among us.
0: Hail Mary, full of grace, the Lord is with thee. Blessed art thou among women, and blessed is the fruit of thy womb, Jesus.
1: Holy Mary, Mother of God, pray for us sinners, now and at the hour of our death. Amen.
0: Pray for us, O Holy Mother of God,
1: that we may be made worthy of the promises of Christ.
0: Let us pray. Pour forth, we beseech thee, O Lord, thy grace into our hearts, that we, to whom the incarnation of Christ, thy Son, was made known by the message of an angel, may by his passion and cross be brought to the glory of his resurrection, through Christ our Lord.
1: Amen.
2: Welcome back to All Good Things with Archbishop Hicks. We're now joined by Monsignor David LaPuma. He is the pastor and rector of Our Lady of Victory National Shrine and Basilica in Buffalo, New York. He'll share with us about the faith, resilience, and legacy of Venerable Nelson Baker and the 100th anniversary of the majestic basilica that he built. Welcome to the show, Monsignor David LaPuma.
3: Thank you so much, Your Excellency. I'm so proud and happy to be with you, and please, very much so. Thank you.
4: Monsignor, we're happy to have you here on the show, and we really look forward to hearing about Father Nelson Baker and him being called the Father of the Fatherless, which is a great title. If you're the Father of the Fatherless, there's something wonderful behind all that. Tell us how he got that name and that title.
3: Certainly. Well, Father Baker, Nelson Baker, was born in 1842, died in 1936, and he was a priest for 60 years here for the Diocese of Buffalo. And in that time period, he spent all of that except for 1 year here, but he built what we call a city of charity. So he began by expanding an orphanage for children that he inherited. He expanded a protectory for troubled youth that housed about 400 boys at one time. He then also went on to build a home for unwed mothers. And then he built a hospital, a maternity hospital. And then he built a working home for boys and a working home for girls. And he believed that every young person, every child had the ability to have a second chance at life. And he provided a place here where people could come safely. They could place their babies here, their youth here, and he turned their lives around. And that's why he became the Father of the Fatherless, because in many ways, these are children that didn't have any parents, any upbringing. And Father Baker was there for them.
4: And he never stopped.

0: stopped. That's the amazing thing. I really, when there are people like that who put works of mercy into action, when they actually do something to say, we're going to take our faith and we're going to serve the most vulnerable, those who need us most, and do it in a real way and just with this conviction and this zeal, continue to move forward. When I'm sure some people said to him, you're crazy, or stop, or what are you doing, or we can't expand anymore. And there he is with faith in God, following the message and continuing to do such great works.
1: Father Baker was inspired on a pilgrimage when he was a seminarian back in 1874. They went to France and Italy, and he recovered from a very serious illness where he almost died. And he asked the bishop at the time and the rector if he could go on this pilgrimage to give thanks to God. And that's when they stopped in Paris, and he went to the church called Notre Dame des Victoires, which is a smaller church, not the Notre Dame that everyone goes to. But when he went in there, he saw the statue of Our Lady Victory, and he just knelt down in prayer, and he had this profound experience where he just stood up and said, I'm going to spend the rest of my life dedicating my life to your patronage and spreading your patronage everywhere I go. And he had such deep trust in our Blessed Mother that he knew that anytime he went to her, you know, when he saw that they were finding babies' body parts in the canals when they were dredging for the Erie Canal back in 1906, he went to the Blessed Mother and he said, I need to do something. And he conceived building in 1908 a home for unwed mothers. And young women came from literally all over the country. And he gave them such compassion. He gave them an education. He built the hospital so they could birth their babies, and then gave them the option of either taking their baby home or giving that baby up for adoption. But it's based on a profound, profound faith that he had in our Blessed Mother and the providence of God. And he was also a very smart businessman. His father was a German Lutheran. He was raised in a grocery store in downtown Buffalo. And at a young age, he just learned how to do business. And boy, that acumen really helped him the rest of his life and what he accomplished here. And then his mother, being an Irish Catholic, she would bring him to Mass all the time. And at the age of 9, he asked to be baptized Catholic because he was originally baptized a Lutheran. So it was the combination of a profound faith and a really strong work ethic. And that's why it still continues to this day, because Father Baker was such an inspiration to everyone.
0: And we can't lose your point either of how that was connected to his faith. It would be easy to start saying, well, I've got a successful business model. We're going to continue to grow this because it's the right thing to do. Perhaps that's, you know, the right thing in some moments. But what's inspiring about his story is he did everything consulting Our Lady, the Blessed Virgin, and making sure that through her, his desires and his will were connected to the will of the Father. And that's what becomes inspirational, that he always did it through the lens of faith and making sure that his faith, especially through the intercession of Our Lady, was guiding him. People like him, these types of priests and people in the world, and we meet these wonderful people along the way, they are heroes of mine. And I can see how Father Nelson Baker is a real hero. And speaking of heroes, many of our heroes in our church become our saints. You know, they're ones that were outstanding in holiness. Can you just tell us a little bit, is he on the process to beatification, canonization? Where is he right now?
1: Yes. So he was named Servant of God when the case was opened in 1987. And then after an extensive, in 1999, Bishop Mansell, who was the former auxiliary bishop in New York, when he was assigned to us, he went to Rome with Monsignor Wirtz at the time and said, how can we move this cause along? And the cause of the saints said, when you have someone of the virtuous life of Father Baker and the magnificent shrine and basilica that he built, bring him closer to the people. So we actually brought him from the cemetery next door where he's buried with his parents, and he's entombed in the basilica at the Grotto of Lourdes. And in 1999, when that happened, thousands and thousands of people came to touch his casket, to experience that closeness. And to this day, every day, people come in to kneel at his tomb quietly and to pray. But he was named venerable by Pope Benedict in 2011 after they did an extensive positio, a position on his life, a very extensive volume, detailing all the things that he did, all the virtues of his life. And that was so impressive that

0: Benedict at that point named him Venerable. We are in the process now. We need 2 intercessory miracles, and that's what we keep praying for. We pray it at the end of every Mass and every gathering in the Basilica. We pray the prayer of canonization for Father Baker, and it's very much in the forefront of everybody's mind. And especially now as we're celebrating the 100th anniversary of the consecration, more and more people are saying, when is this going to happen? So we have some legwork to do with our postulator in Rome. But I truly believe that, especially Archbishop Payou opening this up for us, it's another way to get that message out. Because anyone that reads about his life, reads the Father of the Fatherless, you can't help but say this guy, this priest, this Father Baker is definitely a saint.
1: That's right. Monsignor, we want to spread the good news that's contained in our faith and in our church. And these are one of those stories, one of these people that we should be inspired by his good works and the way he lived his life and the way that he really evangelized and spread the faith through being the father of the fatherless. One thing I'm curious about, can you talk a little bit about this Our Lady of Victory Basilica and Shrine?
0: So there was a small church. This was called Limestone Hill when he first came here, but there was a small church called St. Patrick, and they were outgrowing it. And he had in the back of his heart and his mind that he always wanted to build a national shrine to honor our Blessed Mother, Our Lady of Victory. So in 1916, there was a fire in the church, and that was the time when he realized that he had he could now raise the funds to build this national shrine. So he hired a French architect who had emigrated to Cleveland, Emile Ulrich, who himself was an orphan growing up. He had built other churches. Baker heard about him, and he said, I want you to come, and I want you to build this national shrine. And it was inspired by St. Peter's Basilica in Rome when he went there. It's on a much smaller scale, of course, but it's unbelievably beautiful. He started in 1921 when he laid the cornerstone, and he finished it for Christmas Day of 1925. And then it was consecrated in May of 2026, or 1926, I'm sorry. We're getting ready for the big celebration, the end of May. But
1: sure.
0: It's the inside, there are 46 different types of marble, all imported from Italy. The statuary is all from Carrara marble that Michelangelo used to create the Pietà, the David, the Moses. The stained glass windows, there's over 250. They were made right here in Buffalo by a local artist. They're absolutely stunning. The dome itself, when it was completed, was the second largest dome in the world, or in the country, with the capital in Rome being the number one. Since then, they built another basilica out west, so we're the third largest dome. But the inside work is all beautiful murals. The dome itself depicts the Assumption of our Blessed Mother into heaven, surrounded by the angels and saints, and being crowned as Queen of Heaven and Earth. And it's extremely inspirational. No matter, we were open every day from like 6:30 in the morning till 7. We get over 250,000 visitors a year at least. But every day people come through to find a sanctuary to pray, to find consolation, to be inspired. I begin every morning by going in and kneeling at the tomb of Father Baker. And then I look up at Our Lady of Victory. And I just pray for the same guidance and the same inspiration.
1: Amen. Amen to that. It sounds absolutely extraordinary. And there's many of our listeners and viewers who are always looking for a next place of a possible pilgrimage. And it seems like what you've shared with us today, this Our Lady of Victory, would be a great place to learn about the life of Father Baker, be inspired by his life, and continued to be guided by Our Lady. So thank you for sharing his life and his witness with all of us and inspiring us with the faith. God bless you.
0: God bless you, and thank you, and please come and visit.
1: Look forward to it. Thank you.
2: Buffalo. Now, your predecessor, Cardinal Dolan, and I shared a car ride from Buffalo one time when a plane got stranded.
1: How was that?
2: About 8 hours, thank you.
1: Good, yeah.
2: We have time for one more. I'll try to make it a quick question for you.
1: Good, easy question, okay.
2: Coming up at the end of the show, we don't want to make a big, thick theology. But actually, this is, I think, I feel for this question. So Leah asks, what does prayer look like when you don't feel like God is listening? And Leah, you're certainly not alone. There are many people in the history of Christianity who have asked this question. I mean, how do I know God's listening? Sometimes I don't feel like it. What is prayer?
1: That's what you just said is exactly true. If your prayer ever feels empty or like no one is listening.

0: know that you're not alone in that feeling. Sometimes we think we're the only one. Everyone else is praying so well and so perfectly, and I am the only one who struggles with my prayer life. That's not true. Even the saints themselves will talk about dry periods and periods of just some desolation and not feeling like they could connect. I think that's where creating the habit of prayer becomes so important, because we need prayer. We need to raise our minds and our hearts to God, be in that relationship, that intimacy with God that comes from a prayer life. So it's part of the Christian journey. It's part of what Jesus himself invites us. Jesus prayed all the time. He was praying, and after his miracles, after he did anything, he's always going back to the Father in prayer. We have to follow his example, do it daily, and if we do it daily, we create the routine, the habit, that when it's flourishing and it's good and it's productive, we're loving it and connecting. And sometimes when it's dry, we stick with it because we know that we want to unite our hearts with Jesus' heart to do the will of the Father.
1: Not unlike some other sort of habit or discipline,
0: sure.
1: Where, like going to the gym, where not every single time you
0: don't always feel like going to the gym or
1: exercising. And you don't
0: always
1: feel like you're getting stronger either.
0: That's right.
1: So you just kind of stay with it. I think that's what I hear you saying.
0: Stay with it, stick with it. It's a great path.
1: Archbishop, thank you.
0: Thank you, and peace in all good things.
1: Forever and ever, amen, alleluia.
0: Alleluia.
1: And don't forget to drop us your questions at CatholicChannel@SiriusXM.com, and Archbishop Hicks will answer them next time. This edition, though, of All Good Things with Archbishop Hicks has been sponsored by our friends at the Knights of Columbus, who are making lives better each day through the charitable works of their councils across the United States and around the world. 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

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It quenches thirst, nourishes the earth, and heals wounds.

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Today we ask you to teach us to safeguard it with gratitude, justice, and responsibility.

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Hi, everyone. I'm Kevin Elson. We have a treat for you this week as we make a return to Our Lady of Victory Basilica and National Shrine in Lackawanna, New York. This incredible basilica was built by an extraordinary man, Venerable Monsignor Nelson Baker. This basilica and the charity work that was and continues to be done in this area is a testament to this humble priest. So please join us to see the beauty of this basilica and learn more about Father Baker on Catholic TV, America's Catholic Television Network.

Show us your Christ. After this, our exile. But show him to us also now. Show him while we are still wanderers.

Between 1969 and 1972, 12 astronauts successfully landed on the moon. They brought back to Earth samples and data that's helped us understand the universe better. But what did they leave behind there on the moon? In addition to their footprints and some equipment like the lunar rover, some astronauts left a more unique mark on the moon. In 1971, during the Apollo 14 mission, NASA astronaut Alan Shepard brought a golf club, a modified Wilson 6 iron. He hit two golf balls around the surface of the moon, and they're still there today. During the Apollo 16 mission, astronaut Charles Duke brought a photograph of him and his family. The photo is framed and signed by Duke and tucked in a plastic sleeve and left on the surface of the moon. The 2018 movie First Man, based on the authorized autobiography by author James Hansen and starring Ryan Gosling as Neil Armstrong, makes this idea the climactic ending of the film. One of the most dramatic moments of the end of the film shows Neil Armstrong standing on the edge of a crater, holding a bracelet with the name of his daughter, Karen, who died 7 years earlier. Armstrong tosses the bracelet into the depths of a dark crater with tears streaming down his face. It's a touching scene that concludes a long and challenging journey to get to the moon and to deal with his own grief. Throughout the film, Neil is seen as sort of detached and quietly still mourning the loss of his daughter. His two-year-old daughter undergoes lengthy treatment for a brain tumor. After her death, he never speaks to anyone about her again, save one short scene in the movie. He appears throughout the film to be grieving deeply, and the trip to the moon becomes a significant journey to complete this grieving process. There's just one problem. There's no real evidence that this moment of Neil Armstrong leaving a bracelet on the moon ever actually happened. In real life, there is no record of a bracelet in the flight log of cargo carried to the moon with Neil Armstrong and his crew. James Hansen, author of the book First Man, quotes Neil Armstrong in the book as saying, "I didn't bring anything else for myself to the moon." Honoring his daughter's memory on the moon's surface would have been poetic. Hansen wrote, "What could have made the first moon landing more meaningful for all mankind than a father honoring the cherished memory of his beloved little girl? One of her toys, an article of her clothing, a lock of hair.

0: The wish that Armstrong brought some sort of memento with him is what gave screenwriter Josh Singer the idea to write the bracelet scene. If it weren't a hope raised by the historian, I wouldn't have included it, Singer said in an interview. This idea that Neil would have done something private to remember his daughter and bring some closure to the grief he's feeling is powerful. When you think about it, it's just stuff. It's clumps of atoms. Why would an object matter? Every day, we interact with all kinds of objects. However, we do have this curious tendency to imbue objects with significance and meaning. Or often, significant events or people in our lives transform an ordinary object into something more meaningful. Think of your dad's favorite shirt, or your childhood blanket, or your mother's engagement ring. In the movie First Man, Neil's daughter's bracelet becomes a sign of his daughter, but also becomes something of a talisman of why he's going to the moon in the first place. And it gives him strength to keep going and finally complete his grieving process. The bracelet becomes something that gives him motivation and strength. Obviously, the bracelet could never replace his daughter, but it did help him along this dangerous journey, possibly even at times when he was lacking the will to keep going, by reminding him of why he's doing it in the first place. Maybe Neil Armstrong didn't leave his daughter's bracelet on the moon. Maybe he just brought it with him, or maybe he didn't bring the bracelet at all. But the power of these reminders, these special objects, not just objects, but songs, or traditions, words, or actions, it's impossible to negate. Humans are physical beings and spiritual beings. We seem to need physical things, signs, to be imbued with spiritual significance to help us on our journeys. The Catholic Church, in fact, offers many signs that point us towards something deeper, called sacramentals. These objects or actions draw us into greater attention to God at work in the world and in our lives. So what mementos do you have in your life? What mementos do you surround yourself with? And what are they reminding, pushing, and motivating you towards? This is the Catechism of the Catholic Church. It's the official summary written by the Church of everything Catholics believe. But if the contents of this catechism are unlocked, it can change the world. We believe the catechism isn't a dry, dusty textbook. It's a gift. It's the faithful echo of a God who desires to reveal himself to us. We're creating content that's relevant, watchable, the type of content you want to share with your friends. And all of this will be free to the world and translated into multiple languages.
1: Relationships are that way for sure. It's about getting to know someone and then trusting that person.
2: Relaciones son así. Se trata de conocer a alguien y luego confiar en
3: ese. Dépendez fréquemment de la foi des gens en lui et en son pouvoir.
4: Em dia da fé nas pessoas nele. Jesus também foi modelo de fé porque confiou.
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0: Hi, I'm Father Eric Caden, the director of the Office of Vocations here in the Archdiocese of Boston. Please join your prayers to mine for an increase in vocations to the diocesan priesthood here in Boston. If you yourself are thinking of this extraordinary vocation, or if you know a man who might be considering it, I invite you, even at this moment, to pray to God that he be given the grace and the strength and the courage to hear and to follow that call to serve our Lord and his people here in the Archdiocese of Boston. For more information, I invite you to visit our website, vocationsboston.org, or to follow us on Facebook or Instagram at Vocations Boston. Thank you.
1: It's so hard to be far away from someone you love. I love my family, and when we're apart, I have this photo of us on vacation together that I like to look at. Sometimes I'll even play music for my sister's favorite band. It reminds me of them and makes me feel like I'm not so far away.
2: Yeah, it's interesting how objects and activities can take on this deeper significance in our lives. Like, think of a special blanket from childhood made by your mother, or your dad's favorite song. These things become more than just a normal object. They become a sign that reminds you of someone or something important.
1: There were even times that Jesus would use physical things in a way that gave them greater significance. Think of the time Jesus spat in the dirt and made mud, wiping it on the blind man's eyes to heal him. Did Jesus need to use mud? No. Jesus could heal people with just a word or a touch. But in this situation, he decided to use mud.
2: Yeah, I can imagine if you're miraculously healed by Jesus wiping his spit mud into your eye, you'd have a very different reaction the next time you see mud.
1: The church, in an even greater way, has instituted certain signs that resemble the sacraments. Remember, Jesus gave the church the sacraments as a way to dispense his divine life to us here on earth. But the church has also instituted something called sacramentals. These sometimes resemble the sacraments, and they're signs that help us to be open to and receive the sacraments.
2: Sacramentals help us to become more open to God's grace in our lives. Think of our example. A photo of your family isn't actually your family, but the photo reminds you of your love for them, and it warms your heart before you're actually able to be united with them again. It's important to remember that sacramentals are not sacraments. Sacraments dispense sacramental grace to us and allow us to share in God's divine life.
1: Having photos of your loved ones around your house reminds you of your love for them and their love for you, and could help you to be more loving in difficult times. Sacramentals draw their power from the passion, death, and resurrection of Jesus, and they aid us in our life as disciples of Jesus. They are guideposts and support us throughout our lives, helping draw us deeper into the sacramental life of the church, and therefore draw us closer to Jesus.
2: Sacramentals are signs instituted by the church through which the church intercedes and prays for us to be open to God's grace.
1: There are three main types of sacramentals: blessings, consecrations and dedications, and exorcisms. Sacramentals always include a prayer and some specific sign, such as laying on of hands or the sign of the cross or sprinkling with holy water.
2: Let's talk about the first type of sacramentals, blessings. In a blessing, the church prays and intercedes for us that we will use God's gifts for his glory and our sanctification. Blessings can be of people, meals, objects, or places. The church imparts blessings by invoking the name of Jesus in prayer, and usually by also making the sign of the cross. This then becomes a way for these objects, moments, or places to remind us of the way the church is calling us to enter more deeply into the sacramental life.
1: Then we have consecrations or dedications. They're very similar to blessings. Certain blessings have lasting importance because they consecrate a person to God or reserve an object or place for liturgical use.
2: Some examples of blessings that we would consider consecrations are blessings of parents, widows, catechists, or even lectors who read the Word of God at Mass. There are also consecrations where the church blesses a church, an altar, holy oils, vessels and vestments, or bells, for example.
1: The third type of sacramental might surprise you. Exorcisms are also sacramentals. An exorcism is when the church asks publicly and authoritatively in the name of Jesus that a person or object be protected against the power of the evil one. Jesus performed exorcisms and has given the church the power to exorcise in his name.
2: A simple exorcism is performed at every baptism. These are called minor exorcisms. So if you've been baptized, you've participated in an exorcism. This shouldn't be scary, and it's very different than what we see in movies.
1: There are also formal exorcisms that can be performed only by a priest and with permission from the bishop. A formal exorcism is directed at the expulsion of demons or to the liberation from demonic possession through the spiritual authority which Jesus entrusted to his church.
2: So the church has established certain sacramentals as signs that prepare us to receive the sacraments. But there are also many practices that have developed over the years that are what we call popular piety. This is because they are rooted in different cultures and traditions.
1: Some examples are relics, sanctuaries, medals, rosaries, the Stations of the Cross, or special processions. These do not replace the liturgy and are not the same as the sacraments. These devotions are intended

0: wanted to help us enter more deeply into the sacraments and increase our desire for communion with Jesus through the sacraments. In a similar way that looking at a photo of your family reminds you of your love for them or makes you long to be with them.
1: These are expressions and outpourings of love and devotion for Jesus that developed over the history of the church. Eventually, the church has recognized these as helpful signs for our life as disciples because they properly prepare us to receive the sacraments.
0: We don't worship created things. We worship the Creator. A blessed medal or statue of Jesus, Mary, or the saints can be an aid in our life as disciples because it reminds us of Jesus and opens our heart to receiving the sacraments.
1: Going to the Stations of the Cross or participating in a blessing or other sacramentals, these are directed toward increasing our desire to receive Jesus in the sacraments. It's also a powerful way we can bring holiness to our surroundings and the moments in our life. Through sacramentals, God showers us with grace and prepares us to receive the sacraments.

0: This is the Catechism of the Catholic Church. It's the official summary written by the Church of everything Catholics believe. But if the contents of this catechism are unlocked, it can change the world. We believe the Catechism isn't a dry, dusty textbook. It's a gift. It's the faithful echo of a God who desires to reveal himself to us. We're creating content that's relevant, watchable, the type of content you want to share with your friends. And all of this will be free to the world and translated into multiple languages.
1: Relationships are that way for sure. It's about getting to know someone and then trusting that person.
2: Relaciones son así. Se trata de conocer a alguien y luego confiar en.
3: Dépendez fréquemment de la foi des gens en lui et en son pouvoir.
4: Um dia da fé nas pessoas nele. Jesus também foi modelo de fé porque confiou.
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0: 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But not everyone with AFib gets a warning signal. Some people don't even know they have AFib until they have a stroke. Talk to your doctor about your risk for AFib and stroke. 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
1: Are Catholics superstitious? When people see things like statues and rosaries and these things over here and this stuff here, some people can be tempted to think that all these things are just superstition. Let's talk about it. You see, superstition really is an unfounded belief in a connection between some action or event and a particular outcome. You know, we think things like walking under a ladder.
2: Oh, wait, no.
1: Or spilling salt. Oops. Or stepping on a crack.
3: Daddy, don't step on the crack.
1: Seeing a black cat. This isn't gonna be funny.
4: Do you look like a black cat?
1: Do I look like a black cat?
4: No.
1: These are things that for some reason we have this kind of sense of superstition that that is going to create some bad event. And then there are positive superstitions like wearing a certain jersey or not shaving your beard before the end of the season. It's gonna have some type of positive outcome if we do this action. We believe in superstition or are being superstitious when we believe we have some type of control over an outcome by doing certain activities. See, these things like statues and icons, rosaries, these are things that supplement our life as Catholics. And they're called sacramentals, and they're not superstition. So you see, sacramentals are different than superstition, and so is faith.

0: and various occasions in life are rendered holy.
1: See, sacramentals are different than superstition. We don't have these things around us because we feel like they'll make us lucky or that they affect some outcome. And also importantly, we don't have sacramentals in our life because we're trying to control things. Sacramentals ultimately bring us closer to Jesus. And this is because they dispose us, they open us up to receiving sacramental grace through the sacraments. You see, filling our lives and our homes with sacramentals remind us of Jesus, remind us of the grace of the sacraments, and they draw us closer to that life in Christ. Sacramentals open us up to receiving grace from Jesus through the sacraments, and they help us orient our lives towards Christ. So think of sacramentals as these guideposts that point us back to Jesus and the church and the sacraments. They aid us on our journey in this life of Christ. And that's why we can embrace sacramentals, because God showers us with grace and prepares us to receive the sacraments through sacramentals.

0: The Sheen Center for Thought and Culture, a new space for emerging artists, an art center for cultural expressions that celebrate the highest aspirations of the human spirit, and most important, a place for thought, for those ideas that best guide us on our journey. Archbishop Fulton Sheen is the inspiration for this new art center, who reached an unprecedented 10 to 30 million viewers a week. He invited people of all faiths and of no particular faith to step into the light so that we always remember that life is worth living. The Sheen Center for Thought and Culture, a project of the Archdiocese of New York, a live forum for some of America's most important movers and shakers, thinkers, artists, innovators, and religious leaders. A place where both those on stage and those in the audience step into the light.
1: If you've ever been inside of a Catholic church, you've probably noticed the water. It's usually in a big basin called a baptismal font towards the front of the church. It's in what's called holy water fonts. You can dip your hand in and make the sign of the cross. It's used at baptism. It's used at particular masses. Sometimes a priest will take it and sprinkle it over everybody. You can use this in the church, but did you know you can also take holy water home with you to supplement your own spiritual life and make it a part of your daily spiritual life? Let's talk about that today. So in fact, most churches actually have a place where you can take these little holy water containers and fill them up with holy water yourself. So what is holy water? So holy water is what's called a sacramental in the church, but it's also used during the sacrament of baptism. It's water that's been blessed by the priest. And we can use this in our own lives, and the church calls this a sacramental. So the catechism reminds us in paragraph 1667 that sacramentals are sacred signs which bear a resemblance to the sacraments. So holy water reminds us of the sacrament of baptism. Later, the catechism reminds us in paragraph 1677, sacramentals are sacred signs instituted by the church. They prepare men to receive the fruit of the sacraments and sanctify different circumstances of life. But if you're following along closely, you might ask, well, sacramentals help us be prepared to receive the sacraments. What about holy water? How does it prepare us to receive the sacraments if we can only receive baptism once? Well, we can find the answer in the specific prayer that the church recommends a priest use when blessing water. In this part of the blessing, the priest prays, "Grant that when we are sprinkled with this water or make use of it, we will be refreshed inwardly by the power of the Holy Spirit and continue to walk in the new life we received at baptism." So we can bless ourselves with holy water and remind ourselves of the sacramental grace that we received from our baptism. And because through baptism we've been born into Christ and this new life, this sacramental also opens us up and helps us to receive the other sacraments like reconciliation and the Eucharist. And this is what's really cool about walking into a church and seeing those holy water fonts. It's reminding us that we're able to come here and worship and participate in the Eucharist and the body of Christ because of the sacrament of baptism that allowed us to be born into this new life in Christ. St. Teresa of Avila said this about the power of this sacramental of holy water. She said, "From long experience, I have learned that there is nothing like holy water to put devils to flight and prevent them from coming back again. They also flee from the cross, but return. So holy water must have a great virtue. For my own part, whenever I take it, my soul feels a particular and most

0: notable consolation.
1: You can use holy water as much as you want. You can use it to bless yourself throughout the day. And when we use it, we often will make the sign of the cross to remind us of Jesus's passion, death, and resurrection that won us this new life in him. Sometimes people will put these little holy water fonts towards the front of their home for when they enter or leave their house. Sometimes I keep one of these little holy water containers near my computer when I'm working. And every now and then I just try to take a break and bless myself with holy water. You can even use this holy water to bless things in your life, like your car or the place where you work. In this way, holy water can be a powerful support to our life in Christ, because God showers us with grace and prepares us to receive the sacraments through sacramentals.

Lord of life, you who have given us the gift of water, source of fruitfulness, freshness, and hope. It quenches thirst, nourishes the earth, and heals wounds.

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Today we ask you to teach us to safeguard it with gratitude, justice, and responsibility.

forgive us for turning it into a commodity, forgetting that it is a universal gift, a right without borders, meant for all your children. We see with pain so many brothers and sisters who lack clean water, who walk for miles to find it, who become ill due to its scarcity.

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Amen.

0: Every Sunday, the Catholic TV Network brings you Masses from around the country. 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
1: In the Gospel of John, Jesus tells his disciples that his flesh is true food and his blood is true drink. Though we can't see this reality with our eyes, we believe that at every Mass, the bread and wine truly become the body and blood of Jesus Christ.
2: For this is my body.
1: In Presencia, we'll look at stories of Eucharistic miracles, times when the reality of the true presence became perceptible to the senses. You'll hear about consecrated bread that began to bleed, wine that became blood, scientific studies which found human heart tissue in communion hosts, and more. Watch Presencia right here on Catholic TV.
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4: Hi there. Welcome back to Dr. Wanda's Workshop. You know, when you trust another person, that means you can believe what they say. That's why it's important to be honest, so others will trust you. Watch for these signs. Fire. Believe. Fool. Enjoy yourself.

0: good to see you again. I just finished sending emails. One woman contacted us for a project proposal. I told her I'd send it to her today. It's important for me to keep my word. If I don't keep my word to our customers, those are the people who buy from us, maybe next time we'll have a hard time selling to them because we've lost their trust. It's very important that our customers trust us. If they can't trust us, we'll lose them. Dr. Wonder's workshop is my responsibility. I take care of our name, projects, agreements, negotiations for our customers, the people who buy from us. It's very important. The key word is trustworthy. It means people can trust us. We're dependable. We do good work. We're not late and we're responsible. That's good and very important.
1: Oh, hi. That installation is finished.
0: Good. Is that the new computerized alarm system?
1: Yes. The one I just put there is the last one.
0: Wonderful. Thank you so much for your hard work on that. Miguel just installed a new improved alarm system for fires. It's better. If there's a fire, lights will flash all over the lab. People will see the lights and leave the building fast. We'll be safe. That's important.
1: This system is awesome. Right away, we'll signal the fire department and they'll be here in no time.
0: So this one is better.

0: I haven't added the part that signals the fire department with our exact location, but I will.
1: They don't have our exact location yet, but you can go ahead and test it to see if it works. Yes, go ahead and test it.
0: Not yet. I'm afraid someone will report it to the fire department and they'll hurry here for nothing.
1: Go ahead and test it. Check now. Don't worry about them. I'll handle it, okay?
0: Okay, I will. See you later.
1: All right.
2: See? See? Right. And now, and when you do it like this, right there.

0: Look at you. That's the best.
1: Why did the light stop flashing?
0: Hey, I'm telling you, there's nothing here. It was only a test. That was the best. I fooled you.
2: You didn't
1: a
2: test?
1: A joke? Why?
3: Hey.
4: Hi.
3: I'm really hungry, but I don't have any money. Do you mind lending me $50 to buy food? I'll pay you back.
4: Sure.
3: Great, thanks. Bye.
4: Oh.
3: Oh, hey.
4: Hey.
3: What's up?
4: Nothing.
3: Oh, hey, my car needs fixed.
4: Oh.
3: Can I borrow $100?
5: Please.
4: Okay, fine. I'll go get the checkbook.
3: Awesome.
4: Hey.
3: Perfect. Oh. Hi there. Whoa, whoa, oh, oh, oh, oh, oh, oh.
4: Hey. What happened?
3: I fell. I got the hospital bill for $1,000.
4: Uh-huh.
3: Can I borrow the money?
4: But you just keep wasting all the money that I give you.
3: No, no. No.
4: Nice try.
0: You're not stuck in the elevator. You're fine.
5: Oh, I can't believe you just did that.
6: Whoa. What did he do? What?
5: He is always teasing, and just now, that was the worst.
1: That's right.
6: Oh, you...
0: Now, hold on a minute. No one got hurt.
6: Yeah?
5: What if there were an actual fire? What then?
1: Yes. I'd see the lights and be uncertain. Is Miguel playing a prank, or is there a real fire?
0: Mm-hmm. All right. I promise I won't do it again, okay?
1: Fine.
5: Fine.
0: This is soup. Anyone want it?
6: Oh, sure. I'll take it. Oh, thank you.

0: Yes, yummy. Thank you. Thank you.
1: You're welcome.
2: Shame on
3: you. You, Miguel.
1: What?
3: Why? Again, you're teasing. Again.
1: This is different. I didn't set off the fire alarm.
3: Hey, to you it's different, but you're still teasing and tricking us. How can we trust you?
1: Oh.
3: Do you know the story of the boy who cried wolf? Do you know that story?
1: No. Huh? It's called The Boy Who Cried Wolf?
3: Mm-hmm.
1: What's that?
0: Well, I don't know what that is either. What is that?
3: Really? It's a good story. Oh, yes.
1: Hold it, hold it. You can tell me later, okay? I need to go work with Tony on the fire alarm. All right? Okay.
3: He... just a minute. Edwin. You go tell everyone to meet us here in an hour. Oh. No. Better make that 2 hours. Okay?
0: Why? What's the plan?
3: Yes, what? The three of us will put on a play, and Miguel will understand that story.
4: Ah.
0: Okay.
1: Huh?
3: Mm-hmm. That's a good idea. What can I do to help? Do you mind going around and gathering some things?
4: Okay, sure. What should I get?
3: I'll make a list.
5: I've been washing dishes, and this cup is clean. My family trusts me to do this. There's a Bible story from a long time ago about a man named Nehemiah. He had a big responsibility for his job for the king. So what did Nehemiah do? He was the cupbearer for the king. He would taste each cup to make sure it was okay before giving it to the king. If Nehemiah got sick and died, then that cup wouldn't be given to the king, and the king would be protected. Nehemiah continued to do his job, tasting each cup, happily at first, but over time became sad, and the king noticed and asked him, "Nehemiah, why are you so sad?" Nehemiah answered, "I have been praying and really want to go back to Jerusalem to rebuild." The king thought about it. "Well, Nehemiah has worked for me a long time. I can trust him." The king started to ask questions. "How long will you be gone? Will you come back? What will you need?" Nehemiah answered each question one at a time. "Yes, I will come back. I promise." The king thought about it and told him he could go. So Nehemiah left and did as he said. "Like my family trusts me to do things, work and keep things clean, they trust me." You want to earn trust? You have to do the same. Then people will trust you.

0: When we check our pulse, here on the wrist, we feel the steady beating of our heart. The pulsing thump in the wrist is actually the heart beating. The heart is a fascinating organ. It has two different parts. The upper chambers contract. They send blood out to the body, while the second part, the lower chambers, pull blood into the heart from the body. This shows how the upper and lower areas alternate contractions working together. They work together in perfect unison. There's no pause between the upper chambers doing their part and the lower chambers doing theirs. The heart expertly keeps the blood going where it's needed. Ah. The heart functions the same no matter what we do, whether we're working, exercising, running, playing. One, two, whee! Regardless of how our body moves or what position we're in, our hearts move with our bodies. The heart doesn't bounce around inside of our chest, but stays securely in place, doing its job expertly. You may wonder when we experience our very first heartbeat. Well, a baby in its mother's belly has a heartbeat when it's only been there 5 weeks. The heart keeps beating as the baby grows into adulthood and beats continuously. It never stops. It keeps going no matter what you do in everyday life. Whether you're active or asleep, the heart continues to beat, even on a pogo stick. Ever wonder who made the heart? God. God made the heart. He designed it to give you life.
1: Wow!
0: That means you can give your heart to God. You can trust Him with it. Catch you next time.

0: Thank you for coming to our presentation. 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
1: Oh, wow!
0: Now for our story. Once in a valley, there was a small town, and up on the hill, there were sheep, and a shepherd looked after them. Here we go.
2: I am the shepherd boy. I am responsible for watching over and protecting all of the sheep. If a wolf comes snarling and pawing his way towards the flock, I'm to grab a flag and wave it as hard as I can. The townspeople will come running. The wolf will see them, get scared, and run away. My job is special. But sometimes it's boring. I just sit around. All day. No conversation, no one to talk to. I can't talk to the sheep. All they say is baa. Nothing more. I need a person. I got an idea. I'll go ahead and fool the townspeople. I'll wave the flag and trick them, and they'll come running. And the people will come talk to me. Yeah. You out there. Shh.
3: Huh?
2: Oh, yeah. Ready?
4: Where's that wolf? Not over here.
2: Yes.
4: Not down there.
2: Okay.
4: Hey, where's the wolf? Hey, where's the wolf? Where?
2: Wolf? Wolf?
4: Where is it?
2: What wolf? Oh, I don't see any wolves.
4: What? Hey. You wave the flag, and there's no wolf? Why would you do that?
2: Why? Oh, you know I fooled you. You were so funny waving your gun around. Oh, I fooled you because I needed someone to talk to, and now we can talk.
4: I see. That flag means there's a wolf. You waved it, but there's no wolf. I don't have time to come and talk to you all day. I don't. The flag is for serious emergencies. If there's no wolf, leave the flag alone. Leave it. You got it?
2: Yep, leave it. Okay. Yep, got it. Leave it right there. Leave it alone. Okay, leave it right there. Not touched. Leaving it there. Finally, someone to talk to. They did come, but they didn't stay long. Oh, I could fool them again.
4: There's no wolf?
2: Wolf? Wolf?
4: Oh.
2: Careful, chicken!
4: I told you to stop that.
2: Oh.
4: The trickery needs to stop.
2: Please.
4: I don't have time for
2: this. I really enjoy having you here.
4: The next time you wave that flag, I'm not coming.
2: Oh,
4: I'm not.
2: Please.
4: Leave the flag alone.
2: Let's talk. I just want to talk.
3: No.
2: Now I'm really bored. Everybody's left.
0: Lunch. This one looks yummy. Excuse me. Excuse me. Excuse me.
2: Help!

0: Yes.
1: Good job. Yes.
0: Paula, I love this. This set, aww, your costumes, it's wonderful.
2: Thank aww you.
1: Now, you understand the story, but do you get the point?
0: Well, yes, I do. I shouldn't have teased you with the fire alarm system and lights. It made you not trust me. If there's a real fire and you don't trust me, oh, I'm so very sorry.
1: He gets it.
3: I forgive you.
4: We forgive you.
2: We forgive you.
0: Wow. Look at this backdrop you painted. You work so hard.
1: Yep.
0: Why didn't you use the video screen or the hologram table?
1: Well, oh,
2: the hologram table? None of us really know how to use it.
1: That's right.
3: Uh-huh.
0: What? It's very easy. I can teach you.
1: Perfect.
2: Yeah, yeah.
1: Oh, let me change, fix myself up, then I'll be back.
0: Sure, we'll wait.
5: Wow. Good job. I like this. It's fun here at Dr. Wonder's workshop.
3: Yes, it is.
6: Miguel, I'm very proud of you.
0: What for?
6: Your friends set up this play, a plan to show you their feelings about being tricked with the fire alarm system. You willingly listened and watched, didn't reject their message. Instead, you accepted it humbly. There are a lot of people who wouldn't do that. You're wonderful.
3: Now, the next time we disagree, I'll know I can trust you to pay attention to my side and take me seriously as I express my feelings. That's good.
0: Oh, thank you. Friends?
3: Of course. Not again, Dr. Wonder.
0: No, no, it's not me this time. It's a real fire.
3: A real fire? Where? Where?
0: Get the extinguisher!
3: Fire! Oh, no! Fire!
5: It's a good thing it was a small fire. Whew!
0: Well, at least we know the fire alarm system works.
3: Uh-huh. Oh!
2: Where's the fire? Where? Where?
1: What happened?
5: We're all fine. We're all fine.
3: It was a small chemical fire. An accident.
5: It's lucky we were all here. If we weren't here, maybe the fire could have spread across the table, up the walls, burned the whole lab. Uh-huh. It could have hurt someone or worse. Whew, it's a good thing, and thanks to our wonderful alarm system, that's a promise we can trust. Phew. Woo!
2: Yeah, it could have been awful.
5: Did you see that? That's why it's important that people can trust you. Maybe some tend to think it's fun to start to tease and joke, fool someone or lie and more. But sometimes that can lead to some big and serious event. Just like the small fire that could have grown into a big fire, it could happen. If people don't know who they can trust, maybe they won't believe you. If you like to fool people too much, well, it's important. When you tell people something important, you can say, "I have something serious to tell you," but they'll say, "No, no, we won't help you. We don't believe you. You fool us too much." It's very important that you be honest, be trustworthy. It's important all the time.
7: Hey!
3: Oh.
7: What happened?
3: It was a small fire, an accident. Did you see the alarms and lights everywhere? Did you see them?
7: Yeah, but I thought it was another test.
3: Not this time.
5: See what I mean? I hope you enjoyed coming here today to Dr. Wonder's workshop and learned something important. Thank you for coming. See you again soon here. Bye. At Dr. Wonder's workshop. See ya.

0: Hi, everyone. I'm Jay Fadden. On behalf of the entire staff of Catholic TV, we'd like to thank you for the great success of the telethon, because without you, none of this would be possible.
1: Yeah, it was a great 2 days, wasn't it? And then, you know, every year you go into it, you don't kind of know what to expect. But we kind of know that the people will come through, and they certainly did this time around. I want to thank all the performers that came in. We had some great entertainment, had some great videos that showed all the things that we're doing throughout the course of the year. It was great, great 2 days.
2: So on behalf of all of us here at Catholic TV, we just want to say thank you for your viewership, for your tremendous support, and for the success of the 2026 Catholic TV Telethon. 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

Hello, I'm Bishop David Bonner of the Diocese of Youngstown. 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

0: got here as soon as we could.
1: Sapphire, what's wrong?
2: Sapphire's just too upset to talk.
3: Oh, my.
2: She's lost her little rock oodle, Fifi.
3: Fifi?
2: Try not to say her name.
0: What name? Fifi?
2: Sapphire's so upset, she'll never be able to perform at the concert tonight.
1: Don't worry, Sapphire.
0: We'll help you find your little rock oodle.
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5: That's me.
4: Now tell me, where did you last see Fifi?
6: It all began at the beauty parlor.
2: It all began at the beauty parlor, where we had just finished a buff and polish for tonight's show. Fifi looked so sweet with her new bow and collar.
1: Off we went down the street and past the meat shop, where Fifi fixed her eye on a juicy steak.
2: Come along, Fifi. And with a tug on her leash, we were off again.
4: Fascinating. Then what happened?
1: Why, we kept walking. Down that noisy old street.
2: Past some darling little shops and houses on our way to Rocky Ridge Park.
1: I remember because Fifi chased a cute little kitty rock while we were there. A kitty rock?
4: Kitty rock in park. Yes, continue, madam.
1: After the park, we waited for a city bus. And then hopped on to ride back across town to the concert hall. When we got off the bus, Sapphire looked for Fifi, but she was gone.
6: Fifi! Oh, God, Rox, you've just got to help us find her.
0: Don't worry, Sapphire. Sherlock Splint and Dr. Carb have never lost a case. And Ruff is an expert tracking rock.
1: We also need to pray and ask for God's help. The Bible says to ask, and it will be given to you. Seek, and you will find. Knock, and the door will be opened to you.
7: Matthew 7:7, an excellent verse.
4: Right you are, Dr. Carb. May I examine Fifi's leash, Madam Sapphire?
6: It's all I have left of my baby.
4: No obvious signs of foul play.
0: Maybe Ruff can pick up Fifi's scent from the collar.
1: Ruff can do that?
4: Indubitably, madam. That dog's nose is a legend at the yard.
5: Chip's backyard, that is.
1: We'll find Fifi, Sapphire. You girls just keep praying.
0: Here you go, Ruff. Sniff this and follow your nose.
7: Hey, Ruff's got Fifi's scent.
3: Let's go.
6: Bless you, God, Rocks.
1: The Soulstones and Fifi were definitely here.
4: The owner said they left around 10 o'clock this morning.
0: Look, Ruff's still on the trail.
1: Let's go.
0: Ruff sees something in the window.
1: Yeah, like maybe it's lunch.
4: A closer inspection will reveal the distinctive tongue marks of a rock oodle.
0: What do you make of it, Sherlock?
4: Elementary, my friends. Fifi's wet tongue and nose slobbered against the shop window as she dreamed about that luscious T-bone steak.
7: Her paws knocked the dirt and flowers out of this planter.
0: Brilliant, my dear Carbo.
1: Come on, Ruff's on the trail again.
4: Spilled paint. Green in color. Acrylic. What do you make of it, Dr. Carb?
7: Elementary, Sherlock Splint. Fifi knocked over the paint in this bucket, stepped in this puddle, and continued off in that direction.
4: This can only mean two things. The fast-drying acrylic paint dried on her paws, or Fifi was snatched from the ground at this very spot.
0: The Bible says to knock and the door will be open. Maybe someone at one of these houses saw Fifi. Hello, sir. We were wondering whether you'd seen a Fifi dog. Okay, no Fifi here.
8: Not no Fifi.
4: Excuse me, large, nasty-looking insect person thing. You haven't seen
7: or eaten
4: a small rock oodle lately, have you? I'll take that as a definite maybe.
9: Why, I'm sure I heard the doorbell. Oh, there you are.
0: A missing rock oodle? Ever seen it?
9: Sorry, Poochie. Can't help you.
1: Hello there, ma'am. I was wondering if you might have seen a rock oodle walk by your house earlier today.
6: As a matter of fact, I did while I was out for my morning jog. The cute little critter was headed that way.
3: Thanks.
6: No problemo.
3: I just talked to an old fossil who said she saw Fifi heading this way toward the park.
0: Ruff has Fifi's scent again.
4: Come on.
0: Let's roll.
4: Smash it. What do we have here? More paw prints and...
3: Fifi's bow!
4: So it appears. Dr. Carb, can you confirm this?
7: Definitely rock oodle residue.
4: Excellent. Fifi was here, all right.
0: Hey, did you hear that?
3: A dog barking!
4: Could it be...
7: The sound came from over there!
8: Ruff, it's you.
3: No, Fifi.
4: Falsely.
7: Indubitably.
4: According to Sapphire, the Soulstones boarded a city bus at this very spot.
0: That Fifi sure gets around.
3: Where could that rock oodle be?
4: This bow indicates Fifi was in the park.
7: Maybe that cat ate her.
4: I checked the cat back at the park for pink hairballs, but found nothing. At least, not of that color.
0: We've looked everywhere and still no Fifi. What more can we do? Here we are, back where we started.
7: It appears even our expert rock hound has lost the scent.
0: That's it, I guess. We've looked, sniffed, knocked, and asked everyone we can think of.
3: There is one more thing we can do. We can pray.
4: It's elementary, my dear friends. Fifi was with you from the time you left the beauty parlor until you boarded the Red City bus outside the park. Quite exhausted from her cross-town adventure, she fell asleep on the seat beside you. When the bus driver announced your stop, you hurried off the bus, not noticing that Fifi's new leash had loosened and slipped easily off her neck. By the time Fifi awoke, you ladies had exited the vehicle where you suddenly noticed that Fifi was missing. That poor little rock oodle rode the red bus completely around Rocky Ridge until returning to that very same bus stop hours later, where my colleagues and I were praying for her safe return.
3: It's a miracle!
2: Now our concert can go on as planned!
3: With a new opening number!
4: That's spiking.
3: See you later!
7: At the concert!

0: everybody. Welcome to the Parable Playhouse. We call today's story, Building a Tree Fort. And it's based upon a story that Jesus taught about building a tower in Luke 14, verse 25. Once upon a time, a funny little blue rock boy.
1: Who, me?
0: Decided to build a tree fort in his backyard.
1: Okay, let's see. How to build a tree fort. It says here I'm gonna need wood, nails, a hammer, a tape measure. I wonder what for. Forget it. I don't need these silly directions. Building a tree fort is easy. I'll just grab some of my dad's tools and find some junk around the yard.

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Oh, Ruff, get off of me. Silly rock hound. Okay, what do I need first?

0: It still needs something. Well, what do you think? It's pretty spiking, huh?
1: yeah. What is it?
0: It's a tree fort.
1: Really?
2: It is?
1: You sure it's safe?
0: Sure. See? Whoa.

0: Why do you think Chip's tree fort fell apart?
1: He didn't read the directions.
0: You're right, because Chip didn't follow the directions.
1: Yeah.
0: Did you know that God has given us directions for life?
1: Wow.
0: Well, it's true.
2: Cool.
0: The Bible contains all of the directions we need to live a good life and keep it together, not fall apart when someone or something tries to shake our tree, if you know what I mean. See you next time on Parable Playhouse.

everybody. Welcome to the God Rocks Musical Theater. Today's play is called You Can Always Come Back. It's based upon a story that Jesus told about a father who had two sons. This father loved his sons very much, and he promised them that when they were older, they would both receive a share of his money and everything he owned. The problem was that one of the sons didn't want to wait until he was older. He wanted his father to give him the money right away. Do you want to find out what happened? Okay.

0: to the Parable Playhouse. Today, I'm going to tell you a story about a party where many people who were invited didn't come, and where many others who never imagined they could attend such a party had a really spike in time. Our story begins with Chip, Carb, and Splinter getting a special room all ready for a rockin' God is Good party.
1: This God is Good party is a rockin' idea, Chip.
2: It's gonna be spikin'. We've sent invitations to all the most important people in Rocky Ridge. The mayor, Molly the cheerleader queen.
1: Yeah, Jocko the splatball champ, and Bustin' Beaver, the new kid rock star. Invitations are out to the most famous stones in all of Rocky Ridge.
0: Hey, Stones, I'm back, and I've got all the returned invitations.
1: Well, what are you waiting for? Let's see who's coming.
0: Okay, here we go. This one's from Molly the cheerleader queen.
1: Oh, well, what does it say?
0: Okay, she says, sorry, she can't make it because she has to paint her nails?
1: What?
0: I don't believe it.
1: Oh, never mind her. You got lots more. Read another one.
0: Okay, this one's from the mayor.
1: Yeah!
2: The mayor.
0: Oh, he says he can't come because his favorite TV show is on today.
1: What?
2: The mayor's not coming?
0: Jocko, Org, Cool Dude, they're all not coming.
2: Not one?
0: Oh, wait a minute. This last one's from Bustin' Beaver. Okay. He says he can't make it because he has to get his bangs trimmed. I thought he'd never say never.
3: I hope they trim his bangs lopsided.
0: Not one important guest is coming to our party. I feel so...
1: angry?
0: No.
3: Insulted?
0: Well, no.
3: Deflated?
0: Yeah, deflated. Like a balloon.
1: Yeah, me too.
3: Me three.
4: Me four.
3: Oh. That's awkward.
2: No sense looking out the window, Jim. No one's coming to our party.
0: I know. I wasn't looking for those old invited guests. I was looking at a bunch of scruffy, cute rock kids hanging out on the street doing nothing. And I got an idea.
3: Are you thinking what I'm thinking?
0: Yeah.
1: What are they thinking?
2: They're thinking they found the guests for our party.
3: Hey, rock kids! Want to come and join us for a God is Good party celebration?
0: Then come on in! You're all invited!
2: It's really spiking having all these special guests for our party, isn't it?
3: It's perfect! Come on, let's party hardy! Woo!

charis is the root of the word charism, and so it means grace or a free gift. And we recognize that charisms are free gifts of the Holy Spirit to help us live out our mission in the church. Each of us individually has a special gift or a special talent that we're given to build up the body of Christ. And so, as the disciples are sent forth in the Acts of the Apostles to bring the good news of Jesus Christ, risen from

Dad, they go forth under the power and the inspiration of the Holy Spirit. They go forth with great courage and boldness. Some of us might have a charism of evangelization. Some of us charisms of teaching. Whatever it might be, the Holy Spirit desires to use us. When we discover what the greatest strength of ours is, we go to our own parish community and say, how can you use my gift? How can I help in the overall functioning of our parish community? All of us have gifts. St. Paul tells us that we have gifts to build up the body of Christ and the kingdom of God here on earth. And so we shouldn't squander those gifts. All of us, whether we might be homebound or whether we are very active in the church, all of us have a role to play. And God gives to us the grace that we need to live that out, to use our gifts at the service of the church as all of us are called, so that we might be that beacon of hope. We might help the church be that beacon of hope to all in need.

0: status.
1: We're in position.
2: Hot plates, order up.
3: Here they come. Now the head chef said we can't let a single dirty plate go by.
0: The suspect should be here any minute. So whatever you do, don't blow your cover.
1: There she is. I have visual on the suspect.
3: Honey, you missed a spot.
1: She's wearing a green hat. I repeat, the suspect is wearing a green hat. The suspect is looking at the menu.
3: Could use a little help here. Oh, no.
1: She looks like she's ordering a salad. No, the soup. Wait, back to the salad. I think she's asking him to hold the croutons.
3: Ryan, please.
4: What is this? This is a dirty dish. Dirty dishes are not acceptable at Monique's five-star restaurant.
1: Ow!
3: We are so sorry.
4: You do not need to be sorry. Monique knows who is the real person to blame.
1: Ow!
4: Allez, get out! You are fired!
5: Training simulation complete. Performance analysis, failure.
6: Really, Pix? We failed the entire mission because of a few dirty dishes?
7: I warned you not to lose your cover.
6: I am a trained agent, not a dishwasher.
7: You were an undercover dishwasher at an invitation-only event, and all you had to do was clean a few plates along the way.
6: I cleaned them.
3: You left blobs of mashed potatoes on nearly every plate.
6: Mom, you're missing the point. We are agents. We should be fighting ninjas or chasing down evil criminals, not washing dishes.
3: What's wrong with washing dishes?
6: It's so boring and dirty.
3: Oh, I see. And you think you should only have to do the fun jobs.
6: Exactly.
3: Look, honey, some jobs are boring, but that doesn't mean they aren't important. Sometimes you've just got to buckle down and work hard.
6: Gross.
3: But you should always try your absolute best, no matter how important you think the job is.

0: Because every task worth doing is worth doing right.
1: Yeah.
2: Hey, Ryan, Dev, I need your help.
1: Finally, a real mission. What is it, boss? Ninjas? An army of robotic sharks? I'm ready.
2: Actually, it's a missing tuba.
1: What?
2: Mr. Wilbur Willoughby contacted us from the Happydale Retirement Home.
1: A retirement home? You mean like a place where a bunch of old people live?
2: They prefer the term seasoned adult residence. But yes, apparently Mr. Willoughby can't find his tuba and believes it was stolen.
1: You want me, your top agent, to investigate an old guy's missing tuba? No way.
2: Look, Ryan, Freedom International is committed to seeking truth and stopping injustice, no matter how big or small the crime. So when someone calls and asks us for help, we answer the call. Do you understand?
1: Yes, sir, but...
2: Will someone please answer that phone? Anyways, Mrs. DeFrades, you better go along to the retirement home, too. I'm going to be honest. I don't really trust Ryan alone in a place with free, unlimited pudding.
0: Yes, sir.
1: Ugh, it's like you can smell the old.
0: Now listen to me, young man. We might be surrounded by seasoned adult residents, but you are going to be respectful and kind and work hard on this mission.
1: Oh, pudding!
0: Ryan!
1: Come on, Mom! This assignment is a joke, a stolen tuba. How do we know it was really stolen in the first place? I mean, this guy, Wilbert Willoughby, he's probably too old to even remember what he had for breakfast.
3: Mr. Willoughby, if I've told you once, I've told you 1,000 times. You have got to stop taking trays from the cafeteria to build your dangerous ramps. And the janitorial staff has asked more than once that you stop popping wheelies and leaving skid marks in the hallways.
4: Huh?
3: I know you can hear me.
0: Excuse me, are you Mr. Willoughby?
5: Who's asking?
0: I'm Deborah DeFrades. I work for Freedom International, an international agency that...
5: Shh, keep your voice down. I know who you are. That's why I called you. Did they tell you about my tuba?
1: Yes. We know all about the tuba. It's a missing instrument, not the end of the world.
5: It's not just missing, it was stolen. And I suspect someone evil has taken it.
0: Can you tell us what happened?
5: Of course I can! You think I'm crazy just because I'm old? Now, what did you ask me?
0: Can you tell us what happened?
5: Oh, yes. Well, I suppose it started with that beautiful lady right over there. Oh, don't look at her! That is Mrs. Nancy Lawson, the prettiest woman I ever laid eyes on. I've been pining for her since first we met, that blessed day in the cafeteria, when she passed me the heart-healthy butter alternative. But it was later that afternoon during music time that I discovered she's not just the prettiest thing on two legs, she's also a talented woman. Well, I knew right off the bat that music was the only way to woo her. So I decided it was time to bring out my old tuba. Now, I was never real great at the tuba. But you see, Nancy's hearing isn't all that great either. It was a match made in heaven. Then, right before I was about to perform, there was a flash of light, a puff of smoke, and the faint smell of wontons. And when the smoke cleared, my tuba was gone. And all that was left was a single pair of chopsticks.
0: That's awful.
5: You know what's even worse? Clarence

0: is scheduled to play the clarinet today.
1: Who?
0: Clarence. He's gonna try to woo my woman. I just know it. So I need my tuba.
1: Don't worry, sir. We are going to find it. Right, Ryan? Ryan?
0: It's happening again.
1: I do smell wontons. Ryan? Ryan, where are you?
2: My clarinet!
3: So the thief got away?
1: Yes, sir.
3: And when this all went down, Ryan, you were...
1: in the kitchen, eating pudding.
3: Ryan DeFrades, I told you to take this job seriously.
4: I did.
3: No, you did not. And the proof is in the pudding.
5: Sorry to interrupt, but we've got a problem.
6: This just in. Musical instruments everywhere are disappearing. What started out as a third-grade music arts performance turned into a first-rate disaster at Eastside Elementary today when 14 recorders suddenly disappeared. But that's not all. Reports are coming in from all over town. Missing guitars, violins, and even bagpipes. No one knows who the musical monster might be, but authorities do have one lead. At the scene of every crime, a single pair of chopsticks are left. On those chopsticks, a word: crescendo. But who is this crescendo, and what do they want?
5: Over 400 instruments have already been stolen.
3: And we have the culprit in our grasp. All right, folks, you know what to do. Find crescendo before we're left in a world without music.
7: Thank you, Metro. Put them over there. Just a few more instruments, and my orchestral army shall be complete. Never again will I be forced to listen to imperfect, out-of-tune, out-of-time noise-making munchkins who don't know the difference between a French horn and an oboe. For years, I suffered through whiny, undisciplined children. Week after week, I would pour my heart and my soul into the pursuit of creating beautiful musicians filled with passion and precision. But what did they give me in return? Excuses! I sprained my wrist at soccer practice. My granny was in town. The dog ate my sheet music. All of them were the same. Until one day, I met a student with more raw talent in his little pinky than all of them put together. His name? Ryan DeFrates. He actually practiced, and it showed. Finally, an all-star performer to bring me fame, fortune, and the coveted Piano Teacher of the Year award. I immediately planned a huge recital and advertised young Ryan as the new star performer. And then I gave that boy my very own secret weapon. For release, the hard version. We worked on it together for months. And then when the day finally came... Ladies and gentlemen, Ryan DeFrates. Ryan DeFrates! He didn't even show. You see, you can't trust people, Metro. They simply cannot be relied upon. If you want perfect music, you must remove the imperfect element. Now, Now, with my army of robot musicians, we will destroy all bad music forever! The humans! Get them!
5: All right, folks. I analyzed the chopsticks left by Crescendo, ran the data through the wooden weapons database, cross-referenced that with all the known villains, and came up with nothing.
1: So we have no idea who this Crescendo is or what they're planning?
5: Exactly. But we do have these.
1: A pair of gloves.
4: Great. Now I can build that snowman without getting cold.
5: Not just any gloves. These will let you play any instrument you touch perfectly. They're embedded with neurological melody memory detecting sensors in the fingertips.
4: Huh?
5: All you have to do is think of a song, and these gloves help you play it.
4: Oh, cool.
5: Now just think of a song. It could be anything. Beethoven's Fifth, Vivaldi's The Four Seasons. Really? The birthday song?
4: I like it. It reminds me of me.
5: Well, how about trying another instrument and a slightly harder song?
4: Fine.

0: It's Miss Ping. Crescendo is Miss Ping.
1: Your old piano teacher?
0: Yes! I knew she was evil. She used to make me practice all the time.
1: That doesn't make her a villain.
0: Yes, but as soon as I started playing, the memories came flooding back to me. She used to wear chopsticks in her hair just like these. And her house always smelled like delicious wontons. I'm telling you, it's Miss Ping.
2: Well, I guess I can search the database for Miss Ping.
1: You know, Ryan was actually an excellent musician back in the day. Miss Ping picked him to be the star performer at one of her biggest recitals. But sadly, he never went on.
2: Let me guess. You didn't practice enough because it was boring?
0: That's not it at all.
2: Wait a minute. I think I've got something. Looks like there's a Miss Ping conducting a concert today at the Grand Opera House.
0: That's her, all right.
2: And it's starting, like, any minute. You guys better get down there and see what's going on.
3: Introducing Miss Amy Ping.
4: Thank you, thank you, thank you. Many of you have come here today because you enjoy good music. But why good music when you can hear perfect music? Today you will all witness something never heard before. A perfect performance.
0: We're here. Going in.
2: Copy that. Surveillance is up, and it looks like Crescendo is on the stage.
5: Tickets, please.
0: We are secret agents. We don't need tickets.
5: Right. Tickets.
4: And now, I feel quite confident that you will all love my concert and be a very captive audience.
2: Ryan! They're trapped!
0: Freeze, Crescendo! Or should I say, Miss Ping.
4: What? Ryan DeFreitas? Glad to see my former student is finally showing up for a performance. But I'm afraid you are too late. Fetch them, Metro! Dear sweet Ryan, as seemingly talented as you once were, I simply don't need you anymore. I've got them. Metro, kick it!
1: Honey, what's the plan?
6: Try not to die.

0: didn't know you played the drums.
1: Neither did I.
2: It's the gloves.
1: Oh, yeah. Okay, I'll take the violin army. You take the cellos.
0: I think they're double bass.
1: Whatever. The giant wooden thing shooting at us.
0: Got it. Okay, you big bullies. Take this.
1: What was that?
0: My peppermint oil.
1: I feel invigorated.
2: Music. Somehow, the music is controlling everything.
3: Ow, ow, ow.
2: You have to get to crescendo and make...

0: on you. Unlike Ryan DeFreitas, who abandoned me in my time of need.
1: I didn't abandon you, and you know it. I knew that song forwards and backwards and couldn't wait to play it. But you expected me to be perfect.
0: Remember, if you can't play perfectly, you don't deserve to play at all.
1: I was afraid of failing.
0: Well, it's not my fault you weren't good enough. But don't worry. I'll see to it that you never play again. Metro, start it off slowly so we can build to a crescendo!
2: We're surrounded.
3: Ryan, do you really know Furilise forwards and backwards?
4: Yeah?
3: Then play it backwards, because maybe they'll start backing up.
2: Good idea!
1: Except for one thing. I don't have a piano!
2: It's Mr. Willoughby!
5: Somebody order a piano?
2: Ryan, play!
1: I can't! The gloves are ripped!
6: You don't need those, honey. You know this song.
0: Yes, but can he play it perfectly? Ladies and gentlemen, I present to you Ryan DeFreitas, the failure.
6: Don't you listen to her, honey. Nobody is perfect. Just try your absolute best.

0: That's it! Way to go, honey!
1: It's working!
2: Attaboy, Ryan!
3: No! No! This cannot be! You were supposed to cave under

0: What is this? Did you just hit a wrong note?
1: No! No!
0: Aren't your robots programmed to destroy bad music?
1: No! I didn't mean it! No!
2: Well, folks, the audience has been released, and thankfully, no one was hurt. Crescendo is now behind bars, and I don't think she will be enjoying her stay.
3: Oh, my darling.

0: Clementine.
1: For the last time, please stop singing!
2: I've deprogrammed the robots, and the instruments are all being returned to their rightful owners. Which reminds me, Mr. Willoughby, here is your tuba.
3: Thank heavens!
4: You know, Mr. Willoughby, I totally underestimated you. I thought you were just a crazy old guy. I didn't realize you were a crazy awesome old guy. I mean, seasoned resident.
5: You saved our lives, but how did you know where we were? Or about the piano?
6: Well now, Mr. Willoughby might be retired, but he was Freedom's top agent back in the day.
4: You were a secret agent?
3: One of the first!
6: He put away a lot of bad guys in his time. That's why I trusted him so much when he called.
4: I'm really sorry I didn't take this mission seriously. I should have been willing to work hard and do my best, no matter how big or small I thought the job was.
5: You know, sometimes the little jobs end up being more important than we realize. That's why we should try our best no matter what.
2: Try your best. But also remember, nobody is perfect. Not even Crescendo.
3: Well, folks, it's almost music time. And I've got a woman to woo.
4: Oh, mind if I come along? You guys serve the best pudding.
2: Actually, you two have some training to finish. Feel like washing some dishes?
4: Oh, yeah. Well, I'll do my best.
7: Hi, I'm Jeremy, and this is my sister Kendra, and we're the writers of Ryan DeFrady's Secret Agent.
8: In today's episode, Ryan faces an evil musician and learns the importance of diligence.
5: Look, honey, some jobs are boring, but that doesn't mean they aren't important. Sometimes you just gotta buckle down and work hard.
6: Ryan DeFrady's, I told you to take this job seriously.
4: I did.
6: No, you did not, and the proof is in the pudding.
5: But you should always try your absolute best, no matter how important you think the job is. Because every task worth doing is worth doing right.
7: In today's story, Ryan wasn't too excited about washing dishes or looking for a missing tuba. But God wants us to work hard and try our best at everything we do.
8: The Bible says, whatever you do, work at it with all your heart, as working for the Lord. Colossians 3:23.
7: That means God cares about how you do the boring jobs.
8: You mean God cares about the way I clean my room?
7: Yep.
8: And he cares about homework?
7: He sure does. And whether a job is easy or hard, you can honor God by working diligently and giving it your absolute best.
8: That reminds me of a guy in the Bible who had a very hard job. His name was Noah. One day, God told Noah that there was going to be a massive flood over all the earth. The water would cover the tallest mountains and would destroy everything. But God had a plan to save Noah and his family.
7: He told Noah to build a giant boat big enough to save Noah's family and at least two of every animal. This was going to be a very, very, very hard job. But Noah wanted to honor God with all of his heart. So he started building the boat.
8: It was a lot of work. Noah had to do a lot of math to figure out how long to cut the planks and how to make everything just the way God had said.
7: He had to lift the heavy wood and get everything in position. Then he had to cover the entire boat with sticky pitch to help make the boat waterproof. He also had to grow and collect enough food to feed all the animals.
8: He and his family worked hard year after year after year after year. I'm sure the people in town wondered, why in the world were they going to all this trouble to make a giant boat in the middle of nowhere?
7: Some of them probably made fun of Noah and told him he was wasting his time.
8: But Noah wasn't worried about pleasing the people. He was working hard to please God.
7: Finally, after years and years of building, the boat was now ready.
8: Suddenly, animals began coming from all over. Noah brought all of them on board, and because he had worked so hard, every animal had a safe place to stay.
7: Once everyone was inside, God himself shut the giant door to the boat.

0: Almost immediately, the rain started coming. It happened just like God had said. But because of God's mercy and Noah's obedience to God, even when it was hard, Noah and all his family were saved.
1: Wow! I can't believe God used one little family to build such a huge boat.
0: God can accomplish great things through us if we work hard and obey Him no matter what.
1: So whatever you do, work at it with all your heart as working for the Lord.
0: Well, that's all we have time for today. Thanks for joining us on Ryan DeFrady's Secret Agent.

Between 1969 and 1972, 12 astronauts successfully landed on the moon. They brought back to Earth samples and data that's helped us understand the universe better. But what did they leave behind there on the moon? In addition to their footprints and some equipment like the lunar rover, some astronauts left a more unique mark on the moon. In 1971, during the Apollo 14 mission, NASA astronaut Alan Shepard brought a golf club, a modified Wilson 6-iron. He hit two golf balls around the surface of the moon, and they're still there today. During the Apollo 16 mission, astronaut Charles Duke brought a photograph of him and his family. The photo is framed and signed by Duke and tucked in a plastic sleeve and left on the surface of the moon. The 2018 movie First Man, based on the authorized autobiography by author James Hansen and starring Ryan Gosling as Neil Armstrong, makes this idea the climactic ending of the film. One of the most dramatic moments of the end of the film shows Neil Armstrong standing on the edge of a crater, holding a bracelet with the name of his daughter, Karen, who died 7 years earlier. Armstrong tosses the bracelet into the depths of a dark crater with tears streaming down his face. It's a touching scene that concludes a long and challenging journey to get to the moon and to deal with his own grief. Throughout the film, Neil is seen as sort of detached and quietly still mourning the loss of his daughter. His 2-year-old daughter undergoes lengthy treatment for a brain tumor. After her death, he never speaks to anyone about her again, save one short scene in the movie. He appears throughout the film to be grieving deeply, and the trip to the moon becomes a significant journey to complete this grieving process. There's just one problem. There's no real evidence that this moment of Neil Armstrong leaving a bracelet on the moon ever actually happened. In real life, there is no record of a bracelet in the flight log of cargo carried to the moon with Neil Armstrong and his crew. James Hansen, author of the book First Man, quotes Neil Armstrong in the book as saying, "I didn't bring anything else for myself to the moon." Honoring his daughter's memory on the moon's surface would have been poetic. Hansen wrote, "What could have made the first moon landing more meaningful for all mankind than a father honoring the cherished memory of his beloved little girl, one of her toys, an article of her clothing, a lock of hair?" The wish that Armstrong brought some sort of memento with him is what gave screenwriter Josh Singer the idea to write the bracelet scene. "If it weren't a hope raised by the historian, I wouldn't have included it," Singer said in an interview. This idea that Neil would have done something private to remember his daughter and bring some closure to the grief he's feeling is powerful. When you think about it, it's just stuff. It's clumps of atoms. Why would an object matter? Every day, we interact with all kinds of objects. However, we do have this curious tendency to imbue objects with significance and meaning. Or often, significant events or people in our lives transform an ordinary object into something more meaningful. Think of your dad's favorite shirt, or your childhood blanket, or your mother's engagement ring. In the movie First Man, Neil's daughter's bracelet becomes a sign of his daughter, but also becomes something of a talisman of why he's going to the moon in the first place. And it gives him strength to keep going and finally complete his grieving process. The bracelet becomes something that gives him motivation and strength. Obviously, the bracelet could never replace his daughter, but it did help him along this dangerous journey, possibly even at times when he was lacking the will to

0: keep going by reminding him of why he's doing it in the first place. Maybe Neil Armstrong didn't leave his daughter's bracelet on the moon. Maybe he just brought it with him. Or maybe he didn't bring the bracelet at all. But the power of these reminders, these special objects, not just objects, but songs or traditions, words or actions, it's impossible to negate. Humans are physical beings and spiritual beings. We seem to need physical things, signs, to be imbued with spiritual significance to help us on our journeys. The Catholic Church, in fact, offers many signs that point us towards something deeper, called sacramentals. These objects or actions draw us into greater attention to God at work in the world and in our lives. So what mementos do you have in your life? What mementos do you surround yourself with? And what are they reminding, pushing, and motivating you towards? This is the Catechism of the Catholic Church. It's the official summary written by the Church of everything Catholics believe. But if the contents of this catechism are unlocked, it can change the world. We believe the catechism isn't a dry, dusty textbook. It's a gift. It's the faithful echo of a God who desires to reveal himself to us. We're creating content that's relevant, watchable, the type of content you want to share with your friends. And all of this will be free to the world and translated into multiple languages.
1: Relationships are that way for sure. It's about getting to know someone and then trusting that person.
2: Relaciones son así. Se trata de conocer a alguien y luego confiar en
3: ese. 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
4: Um dia da fé nas pessoas nele. Jesus também foi modelo de fé porque confiou.
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0: Helen, I'm Jay Fenton, and I want to invite you to join us Monday for This Is The Day. We've got a great show. We're going to be joined by author Claire Swinarski about the Fiat Girls series and how the lives of saints can inspire young readers today. Also, we'll take you to a premiere of the new docudrama, Adore Him. It's going to be a great show. So join us Monday for This Is The Day right here on Catholic TV, America's Catholic Television Network.
1: It's so hard to be far away from someone you love. I love my family, and when we're apart, I have this photo of us on vacation together that I like to look at. Sometimes I'll even play music for my sister's favorite band. It reminds me of them and makes me feel like I'm not so far away.
2: Yeah, it's interesting how objects and activities can take on this deeper significance in our lives. Like, think of a special blanket from childhood made by your mother, or your dad's favorite song. These things become more than just a normal object. They become a sign that reminds you of someone or something important.
1: There were even times that Jesus would use physical things in a way that gave them greater significance. Think of the time Jesus spat in the dirt and made mud, wiping it on the blind man's eyes to heal him. Did Jesus need to use mud? No. Jesus could heal people with just a word or a touch. But in this situation, he decided to use mud.
2: Yeah, I can imagine if you're miraculously healed by Jesus wiping his spit mud into your eye, you'd have a very different reaction the next time you see mud.
1: The church, in an even greater way, has instituted certain signs that resemble the sacraments. Remember, Jesus gave the church the sacraments as a way to dispense his divine life to us here on earth. But the church has also instituted something called sacramentals. These sometimes resemble the sacraments, and they're signs that help us to be open to and receive the sacraments.
2: Sacramentals help us to become more open to God's grace in our lives. Think of our example. A photo of your family isn't actually your family, but the photo reminds you of your love for them, and it warms your heart before you're actually able to be united with them again. It's important to remember that sacramentals are not sacraments. Sacraments dispense sacramental grace to us and allow us to share in God's divine life.
1: Having photos of your loved ones around your house reminds you of your love for them and their love for you.

0: you and could help you to be more loving in difficult times. Sacramentals draw their power from the passion, death, and resurrection of Jesus, and they aid us in our life as disciples of Jesus. They are guideposts and support us throughout our lives, helping draw us deeper into the sacramental life of the church and therefore draw us closer to Jesus.
1: Sacramentals are signs instituted by the church through which the church intercedes and prays for us to be open to God's grace.
0: There are three main types of sacramentals: blessings, consecrations and dedications, and exorcisms. Sacramentals always include a prayer and some specific sign, such as laying on of hands or the sign of the cross or sprinkling with holy water.
1: Let's talk about the first type of sacramentals, blessings. In a blessing, the church prays and intercedes for us that we will use God's gifts for His glory and our sanctification. Blessings can be of people, meals, objects, or places. The church imparts blessings by invoking the name of Jesus in prayer, and usually by also making the sign of the cross. This then becomes a way for these objects, moments, or places to remind us of the way the church is calling us to enter more deeply into the sacramental life.
0: Then we have consecrations or dedications. They're very similar to blessings. Certain blessings have lasting importance because they consecrate a person to God or reserve an object or place for liturgical use.
1: Some examples of blessings that we would consider consecrations are blessings of parents, widows, catechists, or even lectors who read the Word of God at Mass. There are also consecrations where the church blesses a church, an altar, holy oils, vessels and vestments, or bells, for example.
0: The third type of sacramental might surprise you. Exorcisms are also sacramentals. An exorcism is when the church asks publicly and authoritatively in the name of Jesus that a person or object be protected against the power of the evil one. Jesus performed exorcisms and has given the church the power to exorcise in His name.
1: A simple exorcism is performed at every baptism. These are called minor exorcisms. So if you've been baptized, you've participated in an exorcism. This shouldn't be scary, and it's very different than what we see in movies.
0: There are also formal exorcisms that can be performed only by a priest and with permission from the bishop. A formal exorcism is directed at the expulsion of demons or to the liberation from demonic possession through the spiritual authority which Jesus entrusted to His church.
1: So the church has established certain sacramentals as signs that prepare us to receive the sacraments. But there are also many practices that have developed over the years that are what we call popular piety. This is because they are rooted in different cultures and traditions.
0: Some examples are relics, sanctuaries, medals, rosaries, the Stations of the Cross, or special processions. These do not replace the liturgy and are not the same as the sacraments. These devotions are intended to help us enter more deeply into the sacraments and increase our desire for communion with Jesus through the sacraments. In a similar way that looking at a photo of your family reminds you of your love for them or makes you long to be with them.
1: These are expressions and outpourings of love and devotion for Jesus that developed over the history of the church. Eventually, the church has recognized these as helpful signs for our life as disciples because they properly prepare us to receive the sacraments.
0: We don't worship created things. We worship the Creator. A blessed medal or statue of Jesus, Mary, or the saints can be an aid in our life as disciples because it reminds us of Jesus and opens our heart to receiving the sacraments.
1: Going to the Stations of the Cross or participating in a blessing or other sacramentals, these are directed toward increasing our desire to receive Jesus in the sacraments. It's also a powerful way we can bring holiness to our surroundings and the moments in our life. Through sacramentals, God showers us with grace and prepares us to receive the sacraments.

This is the Catechism of the Catholic Church. It's the official summary written by the Church of everything Catholics believe. But if the contents of this catechism are unlocked, it can change the world. We believe the Catechism isn't a dry, dusty textbook. It's a gift. It's the faithful echo of a God who desires

0: to reveal himself to us. We're creating content that's relevant, watchable, the type of content you want to share with your friends. And all of this will be free to the world and translated into multiple languages.
1: Relationships are that way for sure. It's about getting to know someone and then trusting that person.
2: Relaciones son así. Se trata de conocer a alguien y luego confiar en ese.
3: Dépendez fréquemment de la foi des gens en lui et en son pouvoir.
4: 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Jesus também foi modelo de fé porque confiou.
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0: Hi everyone, I'm Kevin Elson. We have a treat for you this week as we make a return to Our Lady of Victory Basilica and National Shrine in Lackawanna, New York. This incredible basilica was built by an extraordinary man, Venerable Monsignor Nelson Baker. This basilica and the charity work that was and continues to be done in this area is a testament to this humble priest. So please join us to see the beauty of this basilica and learn more about Father Baker on Catholic TV, America's Catholic television network.
1: Are Catholics superstitious? When people see things like statues and rosaries and these things over here and this stuff here, some people could be tempted to think that all these things are just superstition. Let's talk about it. You see, superstition really is an unfounded belief in a connection between some action or event and a particular outcome. You know, we think things like walking under a ladder.
2: Oh, wait, no.
1: Or spilling salt. Or stepping on a crack.
3: Daddy, don't step on the crack.
1: Seeing a black cat. This isn't gonna be funny.
4: Do you look like a black cat?
1: Do I look like a black cat?
4: No.
1: These are things that for some reason we have this kind of sense of superstition that is going to create some bad event. And then there are positive superstitions like wearing a certain jersey or not shaving your beard before the end of the season. It's gonna have some type of positive outcome if we do this action. We believe in superstition or are being superstitious when we believe we have some type of control over an outcome by doing certain activities. See, these things like statues and icons, rosaries, these are things that supplement our life as Catholics. And they're called sacramentals, and they're not superstition. So you see, sacramentals are different than superstition, and so is faith. I'm grunting like my dad. Now see, the Catechism reminds us, paragraph 1667, Holy Mother Church has moreover instituted sacramentals. These are sacred signs which bear a resemblance to the sacraments. They signify effects, particularly of a spiritual nature, which are obtained through the intercession of the Church. By them, men are disposed to receive the chief effect of the sacraments, and various occasions in life are rendered holy. See, sacramentals are different than superstition. We don't have these things around us because we feel like they'll make us lucky or that they affect some outcome. And also importantly, we don't have sacramentals in our life because we're trying to control things. Sacramentals ultimately bring us closer to Jesus. And this is because they dispose us, they open us up to receiving sacramental grace through the sacraments. You see, filling our lives and our homes with sacramentals remind us of Jesus, remind us of the grace of the sacraments, and they draw us closer to that life in Christ. Sacramentals open us up to receiving grace from Jesus through the sacraments, and they help us orient our lives towards Christ. So think of sacramentals as these guideposts that point us back to Jesus and the church and the sacraments. They aid us on our journey in this life of Christ. And that's why we can embrace sacramentals, because God showers us with grace and prepares us to receive the sacraments through sacramentals.
5: Hello, I'm Bishop Reed, standing in the magnificent Cathedral Basilica of the Assumption in Covington, Kentucky. Join me today and every day in praying the mysteries of the Holy Rosary right here on Catholic TV, America's Catholic television network.

So in fact, most churches actually have a place where you can take these little holy water containers and fill them up with holy water yourself. So what is holy water? So holy water is what's called a sacramental in the church, but it's also used during the sacrament of baptism. It's water that's been blessed by the priest. And we can use this in our own lives, and the church calls this a sacramental. So the catechism reminds us in paragraph 1667 that sacramentals are sacred signs which bear a resemblance to the sacraments. So holy water reminds us of the sacrament of baptism. Later, the catechism reminds us in paragraph 1677, sacramentals are sacred signs instituted by the church. They prepare men to receive the fruit of the sacraments and sanctify different circumstances of life. But if you're following along closely, you might ask, well, sacramentals help us be prepared to receive the sacraments. What about holy water? How does it prepare us to receive the sacraments if we can only receive baptism once? Well, we can find the answer in the specific prayer that the church recommends a priest use when blessing water. In this part of the blessing, the priest prays, "Grant that when we are sprinkled with this water or make use of it, we will be refreshed inwardly by the power of the Holy Spirit and continue to walk in the new life we received at baptism." So we can bless ourselves with holy water and remind ourselves of the sacramental grace that we received from our baptism. And because through baptism we've been born into Christ and this new life, this sacramental also opens us up and helps us to receive the other sacraments like reconciliation and the Eucharist. And this is what's really cool about walking into a church and seeing those holy water fonts. It's reminding us that we're able to come here and worship and participate in the Eucharist and the body of Christ because of the sacrament of baptism that allowed us to be born into this new life in Christ. St. Teresa of Avila said this about the power of this sacramental of holy water. She said, "From long experience, I have learned that there is nothing like holy water to put devils to flight and prevent them from coming back again. They also flee from the cross, but return. So holy water must have a great virtue. For my own part, whenever I take it, my soul feels a particular and most notable consolation." You can use holy water as much as you want. You can use it to bless yourself throughout the day. And when we use it, we often will make the sign of the cross to remind us of Jesus's passion, death, and resurrection that won us this new life in him. Sometimes people will put these little holy water fonts towards the front of their home for when they enter or leave their house. Sometimes I keep one of these little holy water containers near my computer when I'm working. And every now and then I just try to take a break and bless myself with holy water. You can even use this holy water to bless things in your life, like your car or the place where you work. In this way, holy water can be a powerful support to our life in Christ because God showers us with grace and prepares us to receive the sacraments through sacramentals.

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3: Hi, everyone. I'm Jay Fadden. On behalf of the entire staff of Catholic TV, we'd like to thank you for the great success of the telethon, because without you, none of this would be possible.
4: Yeah, it was a great 2 days, wasn't it? And every year you go into it, you don't kind of know what to expect, but we kind of

0: certainly did this time around. I want to thank all the performers that came in. We had some great entertainment, had some great videos that showed all the things that we're doing throughout the course of the year. It was great, great 2 days.
1: So on behalf of all of us here at Catholic TV, we just want to say thank you for your viewership, for your tremendous support, and for the success of the 2026 Catholic TV Telethon. For all of this, we say thank you and God bless you.

0: In the Gospel of John, Jesus tells his disciples that his flesh is true food and his blood is true drink. Though we can't see this reality with our eyes, we believe that at every Mass, the bread and wine truly become the body and blood of Jesus Christ.
1: For this is my body.
0: In Presencia, we'll look at stories of Eucharistic miracles, times when the reality of the true presence became perceptible to the senses. You'll hear about consecrated bread that began to bleed, wine that became blood, scientific studies which found human heart tissue in communion hosts, and more. Watch Presencia right here on Catholic TV.

in the French capital. And we're told that some 600,000 people are here lining the streets of Paris to take part in the Holy Mass. You can see on the video feed a sea of yellow and white papal flags, and quite a few French flags as well, naturally. The Holy Father has arrived in the venue, if you will, for the celebration of Mass, and is currently vesting for the liturgy. And as we begin our broadcast, I would like to welcome everyone joining us around the world through the various Vatican media channels, the Vatican audio or radio app, the Vatican News web portal, the Vatican News YouTube channel, or view one of our partner stations, including EWTN-TV, Catholic Faith Network in America, Salt and Light TV, Shalom World TV, Atmadarshan TV, Catholic TV, and Luminous Radio India. A very warm welcome to all of you. The Holy Father this afternoon will be celebrating a votive Mass of the Blessed Virgin Mary, Fountain of Salvation. And as the opening hymn begins, the procession will make its way to the sanctuary for the beginning of Mass.

0: the Holy Fathers arrived at the presider's chair to begin Holy Mass. I'll start with the sign of the cross.
1: Au nom du Père et du Fils et du Saint-Esprit,
2: Amen.
1: La paix soit avec vous.
0: Brothers and sisters, the Lord gathers us for the celebration of the Eucharist, source and summit of our life, with the Blessed Virgin Mary, fountain of salvation. Let us turn our gaze toward God, who loves our magnificent humanity, to welcome with a trusting heart the mercy offered to us. Let us humbly recognize that we have sinned.
1: Je confesse Dieu Tout-Puissant.

0: Seigneur. Seigneur Père très saint.
1: All Holy Lord and Father, through the Blessed Virgin Mary, you have unsealed for us the fountain of salvation, Jesus Christ, your Son. Grant that we who celebrate the memory of Our Lady may always draw from this wellspring of life and bring forth the rich harvest of the fruits of the Holy Spirit. Through our Lord Jesus Christ, your Son, who lives and reigns with you in the unity of the Holy Spirit, God, forever and ever.
2: Amen.
1: The first reading is taken from the book of the prophet Ezekiel.

0: the temple toward the east, for the side of the temple was toward the east. The water flowed down from the southern side of the temple south of the altar. The angel led me outside by the north gate and around to the outer gate facing the east, where I saw water trickling from the southern side. The angel said to me, "This water flows into the eastern district down upon the Arba and empties into the sea, the salt waters, which it makes fresh. Wherever the river flows, every sort of living creature that can multiply shall live, and there shall be abundant fish, for wherever this water comes, the sea shall be made fresh. Along both banks of the river, fruit trees of every kind shall grow. Their leaves shall not fade, nor their fruit fail. Every month they shall bear fresh fruit, for they shall be watered by the flow from the sanctuary. Their fruit shall serve for food, and their leaves for medicine."
1: Le poisson sera très abondant, car cette eau assainit tout ce qu'elle pénètre, et la vie apparaît en tout lieu où arrive le torrent. 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
0: The responsorial verse is taken from the prophet Isaiah, chapter 12. The response is, "You will draw water joyfully from the springs of salvation."

0: Au jour solennel où se terminait la fête des tentes, Jésus...
1: On the last and greatest day of the feast, Jesus stood up and exclaimed, "Let anyone who thirsts come to me and drink. Whoever believes in me, as Scripture says, rivers of living water will flow from within him." Jesus said this in reference to the Spirit that those who came to believe in him were to receive.
0: En disant cela, il parlait de l'Esprit Saint qu'allait recevoir ceux qui croiraient en lui.

And the Holy Father blesses the faithful with the Book of the Gospels, which is an option in Episcopal liturgies and Papal liturgies, obviously. And we'll now have the Holy Father's homily, which will be delivered in French. We'll provide here a translation of the Holy Father's words.

Dear brothers and sisters, I give thanks to God for the grace of being here with you today in the Place de la Concorde to celebrate the Eucharist. Yes, it is truly good and pleasant when brothers and sisters dwell together in unity

to proclaim God's greatness. Indeed, I hope that my visit will strengthen you in faith and encourage you to shine forth ever more brightly by sharing the life, the peace, and the love of our Lord Jesus Christ. If anyone thirsts, let him come to me and drink. Brothers and sisters, in our thirst, we turn toward Christ, the source of living water, water that quenches our thirst and makes life flourish. The water of God's love poured into our hearts through the Holy Spirit who has been given to us. The desire for God dwells deep within our hearts. And we cry out with the psalmist, my soul thirsts for God, for the living God. This is the cry of a humble and passionate heart. This deepest, most existential thirst continues to grow. And as Jesus Christ, through his incarnation, comes to meet every person in the midst of his or her own story and reveals himself as the true source of living water capable of quenching our thirst. This thirst that dwells in every human heart is not so much a thirst for material things, but a thirst for meaning, for truth, and fulfillment. Jesus responds to our profound desire for relationship, for communion with God, in whom the fullness of life forever resides. In the first reading, the prophet Ezekiel saw water flowing out from the temple and spreading through the desert, purifying and bringing life to everything it touched. Later, St. John would see water flowing from the pierced side of Jesus as he gave up his spirit. Everyone can now drink from this fountain so as to receive the gift of the Spirit and be born anew, becoming children of God, a new creation. Brothers and sisters, we must acknowledge that nothing in this world can ever fully satisfy us. When we think that our work is finished at last and our efforts have been rewarded, that inner emptiness often returns deeper than before. And so, in an attempt to fill it, We may seek new pleasures, desire to possess more and more things, or do everything we can to distract ourselves in order to numb the inner restlessness. Today's liturgy of the Word invites us to look into our hearts and to ask, what is my deepest thirst? What am I really seeking in life? We all long for happiness, for love, and for fulfillment. But from what source do we seek to quench our thirst? Are we content with material goods, immediate satisfactions, the little idols without number that promise us everything, but leave our hearts empty? We have been baptized and received the living water of which the gospel speaks. But have we truly encountered Christ personally? In essence, the human person is a being of desire, and only God can fill the emptiness within us. Yes, brothers and sisters, Jesus Christ, the Good Shepherd, leads us as a shepherd leads his sheep to the source of happiness and peace. He knows each one of us by name. Nothing about us is hidden from him, not our secrets, not our intentions, not our weaknesses. He searches the depths of our hearts. He gave his life for us and continues to give it to us through the sacraments.
He carries the weary and wounded sheep on his shoulders and gently brings back those who have gone astray. Jesus reveals God's unconditional love for us. In his eyes, none of us is merely a number, an identity card, an entry in a register, but a unique and irreplaceable person. Seeing you gathered here, my brothers and sisters, heirs to France's long and beautiful history of faith, I say to you, drink from the source that is the pierced heart of Jesus. Yes, you thirst for God, for life, for truth, for unity, for peace, for communion, for happiness. You long to rediscover a horizon filled with light and to build a renewed nation upon roots nourished by faith. Do not keep this faith in Jesus Christ to yourself. Let it overflow so that those you meet may be refreshed and their thirst satisfied. You are called to bring hope wherever discouragement and spiritual dryness prevail. Indeed, it is by accepting to live truthfully under the gaze of Jesus that we can be authentic and look honestly at our lives. They are fragile, vulnerable, and destined to pass through death. Yet they are also wonderful and miraculous, capable of being renewed through our relationships and of opening themselves to true love. If anyone thirsts, let him come to me and drink. He who believes in me, as the scripture has said, out of his heart shall flow rivers of living water. As we drink from the source that is the heart of Christ, we ourselves become, as Origen wrote, wells, springs, and rivers for others. Indeed, the believer who drinks from the source also becomes a source of life through their living relationship with Christ and communicates that same life to others. Dear brothers and sisters, the living water of the Holy Spirit has been poured out in abundance and continues to bear fruit in the church through missionaries and witnesses in every culture and among every people. It brings life to all those whom it touches and transforms them, enabling them to bear fruit. This is the holiness of those who worship the true God and generously serve their brothers and sisters in charity. In this beautiful country of France, many have drunk from this living water throughout the centuries and consecrated their whole lives to the good of others. The first martyrs, such as Blandina, Pothinus, and Irenaeus, the holy founders and foundresses of religious orders, holy bishops such as Martin and Francis de Sales, men and women whose hearts were attentive to the needs of others, such as Vincent de Paul, Frederick Ozanam, and Jean Jugan, and many others. Today, too, there are many people in our society, in your society, in parishes, and every sphere of life, who continue to devote themselves to the cause of life, to the family, to truth, to peace, to fraternity, and to justice. From this beautiful city of Paris, I pray fervently that the living water of the Holy Spirit may flow through all of France. I thank you. I think of you, dear families, who, despite the many difficulties you face each day, persevere courageously in your vocation and your mission. I thank you from the bottom of my heart for all the good that is accomplished through you.
May the tangible presence of Jesus within you never run dry. I think of you, dear young people. You are today's church. How beautiful it is to see your enthusiasm, your energy, your commitment, and the joy.

you bring to Christian communities. I think, too, of you, dear catechumens and neophytes, who have begun the journey of faith, conversion, and Christian initiation. May you bear witness to those around you to the journey you are making, and inspire them to ask themselves questions as well. May the gift of the Holy Spirit make you living witnesses, ready to spread around you a civilization of love. Brothers and sisters, let us turn to the Mother of God, fountain of salvation, who guides us toward her Son, the author of every grace. Through her free and trusting yes, she became the humble vessel chosen by God, in which the Father's love took flesh and gave himself to the world. Let us invoke her with confidence, that through her intercession, springs of living water may well up within the people of God and cause seeds of faith, hope, and charity to blossom throughout France. Amen. The homily of our Holy Father, Pope Leo XIV, and we'll pause for a few moments of silent reflection on the Holy Father's words and on the words of the readings that we have just heard. The Holy Father reflecting on the Gospel, on the theme of Jesus the living water, who alone is able to quench all the innermost desires of our hearts.

And the liturgy of the word continues with the universal prayer, also known as the prayer of the faithful. Let us expand our supplication to the measure of Christ's charity and present to the Father the intentions of all our brothers. The response is, Hear, O Lord, and have mercy. For the people of the baptized, that filled with the gift of the Spirit, they may live the newness of life in Christ, and encourage catechumens to persevere on the path leading to the sacraments.

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0: Afin qu'à l'image
1: so that in the image of Christ, the Good Shepherd, he may bear witness with solicitude to God's tenderness towards every person and be an artisan of communion and the unity of the Church.
0: Prions le Seigneur.
2: Pour les gouvernants,
1: for those in government, that enlightened by wisdom, they may seek the common good and promote justice, peace, and the respect due to all human life.
2: Prions le Seigneur.
0: Pour ceux qui souffrent dans leur corps et dans leur âme,
1: for those who suffer in body and soul, that enlightened in their trial by the light of the Lord, they may find the necessary support from those who care for them and find comfort in the visits of their brothers and sisters.
0: Prions le Seigneur.
2: Pour les jeunes,
1: for the young, that by following the risen Christ with confidence, they may manifest in society the hope our age needs and grow in human and Christian values.
2: Prions le Seigneur.

0: O God, who save all men and will that none should be lost, hear the prayer of your people and grant them the joy of being heard.
1: Par le Christ, notre Seigneur.
0: And we proceed to the liturgy of the Eucharist. Some of the faithful will bring the offerings for the sacrifice to the Holy Father.

0: as the Holy Father washes his hands, the deacon incenses the faithful gathered for the celebration.
1: Priez, frères et sœurs, que mon sacrifice, qui est aussi le vôtre, soit agréable à Dieu le Père Tout-Puissant. 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
0: Lord, change into the sacrament of salvation the gifts we joyously present on this memorial of the Most Holy Virgin Mary, who is through her intercession that your Son worked the first of his great signs, changing an abundance of water into wine, through Christ our Lord.
1: Le Seigneur soit avec vous. Élevons notre cœur. Rendons grâce au Seigneur notre Dieu.
0: It is truly right and just, our duty and our salvation, always endeavor to give you thanks, O Lord, Holy Father. And as we celebrate the glory of the Blessed Virgin Mary, to proclaim with fitting grace, who with fitting praise, the greatness of your name, and the great mystery of the Incarnation, the Holy Spirit overshadowed the Virgin Mary, and she brought forth your eternal Word, Jesus Christ, the fountain of living water, from which all may satisfy their thirst, to be one with you in a communion of love. The Church also provided for all the faithful the waters flowing from Christ's side. These are the rich, life-giving waters served in the sacraments, so that those who share in them with faith may be filled with the Holy Spirit and may find Christ their Savior. Through him, the angels of heaven offer their prayer of adoration as they rejoice in your presence forever. May our voices be one with theirs in their triumphant hymn of praise. The Holy Father will be praying Eucharistic prayer number 3.

0: And we come to the conclusion of the distribution of Holy Communion. With a moment of silence, as is usual for papal masses. We reflect on the moment in the Mass when we are united most intimately with Christ in the reception of Holy Eucharist, including spiritual communion for those who cannot be present.
1: Prions le Seigneur.
0: Lord God, you have refreshed us at your banquet of salvation, where we have drawn water and joy from the fountain of the Savior. Grant that as we celebrate the memory of Blessed Mary, the sacrament we have received may be a spring of water welling up to eternal life.
1: Par le Christ, notre Seigneur.
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0: Très Saint-Père.
1: And the Archbishop of Paris, Archbishop Laurent Ulrich, greets the Holy Father. Most Holy Father, we thank you most deeply and warmly. You were awaited in France, and this afternoon, just as last night along the boulevards, people from all over the country came to pray with you and express their gratitude. You greeted the crowds and blessed the children.
0: Vous étiez attendu à Notre-Dame par les prêtres.
1: You were awaited at Notre Dame by priests, deacons' wives, religious men and women, consecrated persons, and seminarians.

0: all of them express their appreciation for you. A round of applause in agreement with the words of the Holy Father, of Archbishop Ulrich to the Holy Father.
1: Vous étiez attendu. Vous étiez attendu par les jeunes.
0: You were awaited by young people who filled the Stade de France last night at the event for young people, the prayer vigil.
1: Pour une soirée qui restera dans leur mémoire.
0: You were awaited by young people for an evening that will remain in their memories. The teams responsible for welcoming you.
1: Et les 14 000 bénévoles qui se sont mobilisés avec tant de générosité.
0: And the crowds that flocked from everywhere, along with the 12,000 volunteers who mobilized with such generosity and discretion, give thanks for these unforgettable hours.
1: Toutes ces équipes rendent grâce.
0: Through your presence and your words.
1: Par votre présence et votre parole, les croyants se sentent encouragés dans la mission.
0: Believers feel encouraged in the mission of proclaiming the gospel. While men and women of good will who do not share the Catholic faith can feel heard, understood, and loved, and reassured on their life's journey.
1: Les catéchumènes, les néophytes et leurs accompagnateurs, neophytes,
0: and those accompanying them were touched by the attention you showed them and our provincial synodal assembly process.
1: Et vous-même,
0: and you yourself, as a pilgrim of this hope, looked forward to seeing Notre Dame de Paris.
1: Elle est ici devant nous. En chaque cœur, elle est notre mère.
0: Our Lady is ever present in every place and in every heart. She is our mother, the Queen of Peace, and the Gate of Heaven.
1: C'est ainsi qu'elle est représentée, je vous l'ai montré hier soir, dans notre cathédrale.
0: This is how she is depicted in our cathedral, in the oculus above our heads, crowned with stars, at the crossing of the transept, and the base of the spire that collapsed on April 15, 2019. During that fire, the image was destroyed.
1: Heureusement, des photographies ont permis de la reproduire.
0: Fortunately, photographs made it possible to reproduce it faithfully. We were able to restore it to its place and also create an identical copy, which I am now happy to present to you on behalf of the Diocese of Paris and the 8 other dioceses of the province. And he's given a copy of the image of the Blessed Virgin Mary that is in the cathedral. Most Holy Father, we thank you for everything. And we now follow you to Lourdes and Metz.

And in return, again, as is customary, the Holy Father presents the Archbishop with a chalice to commemorate his visit here to Paris. The Holy Mass that we have just celebrated with the Holy Father and taken part in, albeit remotely, is the final major event here in Paris. The Holy Father will be leaving shortly after the liturgy for Lourdes. I'm assuming he'll pray at the Grotto of the Apparitions at Massabielle. And now we'll have the Holy Father's apostolic blessing.

And at the conclusion of the Holy Sacrifice of the Mass, the Holy Father proceeds from the sanctuary here in the Place de la Concorde pausing briefly for prayer before the beautiful statue of Our Lady as the faithful sing together the Salve Regina.

And it is always edifying to see our Holy Father singing along with the faithful and the Marian antiphons at the end of Mass. And a pretty exuberant crowd here in Paris for the Holy Father's Mass today. As we mentioned, the Holy Father will be continuing on to Lourdes for the second stage of his apostolic journey to France this evening. He'll spend Sunday, tomorrow, in Lourdes, the site of the famous apparitions of the Blessed Virgin Mary in the 19th century. And on Monday, we'll conclude his visit to France with a day in the city of Metz. Of course, Vatican Radio will be following all of the events of the Pope's apostolic journey, and we do invite you to consult the schedule on our Vatican News webpage, www.vaticannews.va, for all of the events. Including our live commentaries with English language translations of the major events of the trip. And there, of course, you'll also be able to find all the latest updates on the Pope's activities and descriptions and details of the various speeches and meetings that the Pope is holding in these days. And as the Holy Father processes out, our live commentary of the Holy Mass is going to draw to a close. On behalf of Vatican Radio, I would like to thank our partners who helped make these live broadcasts possible and available throughout the world, especially EWTN TV, Catholic Faith Network in America, Salt and Light TV, Shalom World TV, Atmadarshan TV, Catholic TV, and Luminous Radio India, as well as our Vatican News website. We do invite you also to visit our Facebook, Instagram, Twitter, and YouTube accounts. They're updated regularly with images and videos and articles about the Pope's journey. And every day of the year with news of the events in the life of the Pope and the life of the Church and of the world. Thanks to this afternoon to our producers and technicians here in studio. And thanks to all of you for joining us today. My name is Christopher Wells. It's been a great pleasure and an honor to provide the English language commentary for today's broadcast of the Holy Sacrifice of the Mass celebrated by our Holy Father, Pope Leo XIV. Praise be Jesus Christ. Laudetur Jesus Christus.

I'm Stephanie Sconia, and I am beyond excited to be sharing with you the topic that is most dear to me, the music of the church. This is On a Sacred Note, where we'll be taking a look at the rich tradition of Catholic sacred music and how it developed over the centuries. Ever heard some lines of Gregorian chant and wonder where it came from and what's all the to-do about the composers of the Renaissance? Why sing in Latin? What's the difference between a psalm tone, a gradual, and a sequence? Stick with me and we'll parse out the millennia of chant, early polyphony, hymnody, Reformation music, and much, much more, one note at a time.

And welcome back. This is On a Sacred Note. I'm Stephanie Sconia, and I'm grateful you're joining us here on Catholic TV for what is sure to be a fruitful foray into the epic development of the Church's music tradition. It is my sincere hope that through this program, you will learn and be enriched by the breadth and depth of the music of the Catholic Church. Today, I hopped in my Ford Focus to journey to the wonderful St. Adelaide's Parish in Peabody, Mass. This is one of many church visits where I'll get to chat with a local organist and music director about how he or she navigates the immense repertory of music in the church and take a peek inside these beautiful spaces where, on a daily basis, the faithful come and lift their minds and hearts to God through song. In this first installment, I'm going back to the beginning. As we know, using the voice to communicate through words and songs has been part of the human condition for as long as we can trace. But most ancient music traditions were passed down orally, including Greek and Jewish chant. The Gregorian chant we know and love today in the church wasn't even really written down until the 700s to 900s AD. First, with simple notations to signify pitch raising or lowering in the voice, then through more complex designations of pitch, rhythm, and word stress. This development began in the monasteries, where the cloistered religious would sing the prayers and psalms of the church on one single musical line or melody. We call this monophony, and it manifested in many styles of chant all over Europe. The style that became more or less normalized was Gregorian chant, which you've probably heard of already. Now, some sources say that Pope St. Gregory the Great composed chant himself, but we can at least credit him with standardizing the style of chant bearing his name, which was sung in the monasteries around 600 AD. So what was going on in those cloistered settings where plain song or monophonic music could thrive? The purpose of the monks' communal living was constant prayer and work. Most lived according to the rule of St. Benedict, which required cloistered religious to pray the 150 psalms each week as part of the liturgy of the hours, which are set times of prayer each day. In order to heighten their voices and give their best focus to God, they would communally sing the psalms in monophony, again, on a single melodic line. This wasn't about soloists, it wasn't about accompaniment, no harmony, just voices in unity with each other, pointing to God through their worship. Psalm singing is appropriately called psalmody, and its recitation became pretty formulaic, following a pattern of rising, repeating, and then falling notes in a melody that everyone would have recognized with not too much practice. Naturally, the cloistered monks and nuns would have Mass every day as well, and guess what? It was chanted. There are many parts of the Mass, as we know, but what will be important to remember as we talk more about the development of the church's music is that there are two main categories under which the Mass parts fall. The ordinary of the Mass, or Mass ordinary, includes those parts of the Mass that are unchanging in their texts from week to week, and that were sung by a schola of singers and the congregation if they knew the responses. Can you think of a couple examples? The standard five are the Kyrie, the Lord have mercy, at the beginning of Mass, the Gloria, glory to God in the highest, the Credo, the Creed, the Sanctus, or Holy, Holy, Holy, and the Agnus Dei, or Lamb of God. So those are the Mass ordinary. The propers of the Mass are those antiphons and prayers within the Mass that change week to week throughout the liturgical calendar. If you look closely at the daily and Sunday missals today, you can still see some of them. They include the Introit, or entrance antiphon, the gradual and Alleluia. So the gradual was a psalm chant and the Alleluia followed, and they were placed between the first reading and the gospel. A sequence, if applicable on that day, and we'll talk about what a sequence is next time, and two more antiphons at the offertory and communion. An antiphon, by the way, is a short chant from the psalms used as a refrain or brief hymn. So we see them throughout the Mass. Now, we're talking about chant here. What does it actually sound like? Well, first, there was the issue in composing chant of how to fit all of the text to a melodic line, to musical pitches. Longer texts, such as the Gloria and Creed, were often set to chant syllabically, meaning one syllable
of the text to one or two musical notes. Otherwise, the credo would take all day to chant. Simple antiphons, propers, and shorter mass ordinary texts would often be set pneumatically, where one syllable of text is assigned to 3 to 5 pitches, called neumes. Finally, melismatic chant is very florid and ornamented, featuring long series of pitches for any given syllable of the text. Many gradual chants, solemn antiphons, and certain settings of the mass ordinary do feature melismatic lines. Chant melodies themselves were crafted from series of pitches called modes. If you're familiar with music at all, you may have heard of songs being in a major or minor key. Well, those are modes too. Back in the day, there were thousands of chant melodies floating around, and they needed a way to categorize them by melodic pattern. This really cool monk called John of St. Gall wrote a treatise of music theory that standardized what we now know as the 8 church modes and numbered the modes for easy labeling and recognition. So think about 8 different kinds of major and minor keys. Each mode gives us a pattern of pitches that composers of chant would then take from to craft the melodies we know and love today. More on chant later, but coming up next, a brief interview with Michael Olbash, a colleague and musician I respect highly. Stay with us.

the Sheen Center for Thought and Culture, a new space for emerging artists, an art center for cultural expressions that celebrate the highest aspirations of the human spirit, and most important, a place for thought, for those ideas that best guide us on our journey. Archbishop Fulton Sheen is the inspiration for this new art center, who reached an unprecedented 10 to 30 million viewers a week. He invited people of all faiths and of no particular faith to step into the light so that we always remember that life is worth living. The Sheen Center for Thought and Culture, a project of the Archdiocese of New York, a live forum for some of America's most important movers and shakers, thinkers, artists, innovators, and religious leaders. A place where both those on stage and those in the audience step into the light.

0: Michael, thank you so much for coming on the show today and starting out our season of taking a look at the church's music tradition. It's good to have you.
1: It's my pleasure. Welcome to St. Adelaide.
0: Oh, thank you. It's always good to come back here. So how long have you actually been director of music here?
1: I started at St. Adelaide's in August of 2014, so I'm starting my fourth Christmas season here.
0: Oh boy, yeah, and I guess it's getting busy too, you know.
1: Yes, indeed it is.
0: Great, well, so I know that you have a really strong traditional Latin presence here with your liturgy. When did that start? When did you start doing the traditional Latin Mass? Was it a decision with the pastor?
1: It started 10 years ago when Pope Benedict XVI issued the statement Summorum Pontificum, allowing any priest in the world, really, to celebrate the Latin Mass. The priests who were here at St. Adelaide's decided that they would establish one here in Peabody. And it's been growing ever since.
0: Yes, and so you weren't here at that time. That was in 2007, I believe?
1: Correct. My predecessor, Corey Bassett-Turrell, was the musician who led the music at that Mass and built up the Latin repertoire slowly and gradually. And when he received a vocation to the priesthood a few years ago, the priests here hired me.
0: Oh, good. So do you find that the congregation is accepting of the liturgy? I mean, I assume they are because the pastor and the priests got together and set this up. So did you feel like there was a need for this in this community? Do the people support it?
1: There was a need. There was a little bit of awkwardness, I'm told, at first. But little by little, you see that the two forms of the Roman Rite influence each other in very positive ways. So the Latin Mass here, which started with about 30 or 40 people, has now grown to about 130 people.
0: Oh, wow.
1: So it's really been a positive addition to our parish life.
0: Yes. And is the congregation able to participate fully? I mean, do they feel like they can still participate? I know that some of the controversy around the Latin Mass is that there's not as much congregational participation. So how do you feel that that's rectified here?
1: Yes. Here there's lots of participation with our congregation. Different Latin Mass communities have different customs, of course, but because ours was sort of a startup, we don't really have a long history that predates Summorum Pontificum here at St. Adelaide's, so we didn't really have a custom. So the custom we established was that people would sing the responses to the priests and sing the ordinary parts of the Mass, the Kyrie, the Gloria, the Creed, the Sanctus, and the Agnus Dei, and they sing them with gusto.
0: Right. Well, that's good to know. Yeah, and it's good that you have a diverse liturgy here, too. So what resources do you use in planning the propers of the Mass? Because I know there's the Gregorian Missal and the Graduale Romanum. Do you look at all of that when you do it? Are there online materials as well?
1: There's certainly the textbooks are very important. The three books for Latin Mass are the Missal, which has all of the prayers for the priest, the Kyriale, which has all of the responses for the congregation, the ordinary parts of the Mass, and the Graduale, which has the choir parts for the proper parts that change for every Sunday and feast day. So I certainly refer to those books, but there are some fantastic online resources available, most notably Corpus Christi Watershed, yes, which has for every Sunday and feast day PDF links so that musicians can see the music at home. They can practice at home with sound recordings and practice videos that have been put up by Corpus Christi Watershed. So that's a fantastic website. Also, the Priestly Society of St. Peter, the Fraternity of St. Peter, FSSP, they also provide lots of online resources, calendar resources, which are very helpful to us.
0: Yeah, and that's wonderful, I think, because a lot of people view chant as kind of in some old dusty book somewhere and not relevant, and I think that that's a great way to reach people through the online means as well. So what would you suggest to someone who wants to find out more about chant, to go to something like Corpus Christi, like the average Catholic sitting in the pews, to find out more about Gregorian chant?
1: Yes, certainly that might be a little bit overwhelming for someone who's just starting to learn. Every September here at St. Adelaide's, I run a Gregorian chant boot camp.
0: Oh, great.
1: We start from, you know, level 101, and we talk about what every little symbol means. And it's sort of my personal goal to take some of the mystique out of Gregorian chant. It's not the domain of music experts. It's really meant for everyday people to learn how to sing. The notation is much simpler than modern music once you see how it works. Mm-hmm. So I would suggest go to a church that has an established Gregorian chant program and just ask around and try to learn what you can.
0: That's great. And you mentioned the markings in the score, right?
1: Yes.
0: And so we were talking today about how all of ancient chant was passed down orally and was not actually written down until 600s or 700s AD. So a lot of people feel there's like differing interpretations of some of the markings. So do you feel, are you of the school that thinks that there's a freedom there and that, you know, music directors can interpret those markings how they see fit? Or is there a certain standard that you go by?
1: Most Gregorian chant scholae sing the Solemn method, which was established in the 19th century in France. And it's a very dependable, beautiful method. As much as I would like to try other methods and incorporate modern scholarship about how to interpret Gregorian chant, the reality is that very often we have about 30 minutes of rehearsal time to learn all of this chant. And so all of the volunteers are familiar with the Solemn method. Many of us trained at the Church Music Association of America, where they have chant classes, week-long classes, and the summer colloquium. And so we're all on the same page. We're speaking the same language when it comes to that. But the priest who taught me Gregorian chant, Father Lawrence Hyman, studied in Rome in the 1950s, back when they were just discovering a whole new body of ancient manuscripts and what the paleography meant. So my first experience with Gregorian chant was kind of learning what some of the old squiggles mean. And every now and then I incorporate some different interpretations.
0: Yes. Well, hey, it sounds like you're keeping chant new in this parish. So thank you so much for coming on and sharing your expertise.
1: Oh, it's a real pleasure. Thank you.
2: Sometimes when a problem needs our attention, we get a warning. Would you recognize the signal if your heart was sending you an alert? I'm Marcy, and I have atrial fibrillation. That means I'm at 5 times greater risk for stroke. As a nurse and stroke educator, I've seen a lot of AFib-related strokes, and I know just how devastating they can be. So I manage my AFib carefully and pay close attention to any symptoms, like a racing heartbeat, shortness of breath, or even just unusual fatigue. But not everyone with AFib gets a warning signal. Some people don't even know they have AFib until they have a stroke. Talk to your doctor about your risk for AFib and stroke. Treatment saves lives. Love your heart and help your brain.

We talked today about the parts of the Mass and how the Catholics of the first millennium set these sacred words to music. Now I am blessed to have members of the Choir of the Church of the Advent and the Brookline Consort here with me to provide examples of chanted Mass parts. First, from the Mass Ordinary, the Sanctus from Mass 8 in the Gregorian Repertory, nicknamed Missa de Angelis, or Mass of the Angels. Next, you'll hear an example of a psalm tone, Psalm 1, for Easter. We will end with a melismatic gradual for the Feast of Corpus Christi. Transport yourself to the monasteries of the Middle Ages, where, day in and day out, this music floated through the stone halls, giving prayer and praise to God.

So why is chant the official music of the church? Why chant text at all? Back in August 2017, I attended a friend's wedding mass. The liturgy was solidly Novus Ordo, that is, in English, with a modern musical setting of the mass parts, the Holy Holy, the Lamb of God, etc. To be honest, I probably wouldn't have remembered the music of this particular mass that much, except for the fact that during the Eucharistic prayer, at the words of consecration, when the priest in the person of Christ says, "This is my body, this is my blood," the priest chanted the words slowly and intently. And in that moment, everyone was focused on what was going on at the altar. So why chant? In 2014, I attended a conference on chant and liturgical music, where a guest instructor walked the participants through the singing of different genres of chant. In the first session, he asked this exact question: why do we chant? After receiving many answers offered by the class, he summed it up with an example. If a child is misbehaving and you tell her to stop, sometimes even raising your tone of voice doesn't solve the problem. Now, what if you were to sing the reprimand? Immediately, the child would look up and pay attention to this new sound, this elongated and heightened speech. So it is with us in the Mass. Not because it's solemn or serious or in a different language, but because it's unusual and points us to something beyond our day-to-day lives. There's so much to say about chant. I could go on all day. Next time, we'll be talking about tropes, sequences, and one of my personal favorites, liturgical drama, not to be confused with liturgical dance. See you next time.

Do you ever get a little scared that what you want to create might be too out there? Sure, it could be fun to make it, but then finding the courage to share that with the world, that could feel really vulnerable, right? I mean, what if nobody likes it? What if nobody even gets it? My friend Molly Brookman is burdened with a one in a million mind and a one in a billion heart. Where others see fabric, she sees ball gowns. Where others see blank walls, she sees

canvases. Where others see mixed-matched ingredients going bad, she sees blood orange olive oil upside-down cake. Molly's life is more beautiful for her individuality, and so are the lives of her fellow artist friends at St. Joseph's Home for Artisans, where she's currently completing her first residency. I haven't known her for all that long, but I do believe that if she thought or felt the way others do, she'd be really, really bored. And so would the rest of us. And while I'm always more than happy to buy a one-way ticket on Molly's train of thoughts, I do often think that it must be a little isolating to be able to see what others just don't. The good news, though, is that when God made Molly, he poured in equal parts tenacity and courage for every bit of creativity and rare vision to make one real blood orange upside down olive oil cake of a woman.

0: Molly Brookman, welcome.
1: Thank you.
0: So you are the newest resident of St. Joseph's Home for
1: yep.
0: Artisans, right?
1: Correct.
0: Cool. And what brought you here? What is your artistry?
1: Well, I do kind of a lot of different things. My main thing is clothing design and creation. Mm-hmm. And then a lot of that is like incorporates weaving and other fiber arts. But yeah, I have like a background in like more traditional art too, drawing, but.
0: Yeah, there's a lot to get to when it comes to you and your practice.
1: Yeah.
0: It applies to just about everything in your life. You've been
1: yeah.
0: cooking and baking for us like almost every single night, which I feel like I need to make sure you get your housing contract to understand, like, you don't have to do that. Like, we so appreciate it because it's so good. But there's really no part of your life that your creativity doesn't reach, including you made the vest you're wearing right
1: yes,
0: now.
1: Yes, I did.
0: Right? How did you make that?
1: Well, I made it on a frame loom. Okay. So it uses like a frame that you would stretch a canvas over for painting. I made a loom out of that and then wove my vest out of different secondhand yarns and little trims that I found.
0: How long does it take to make something like that?
1: I get asked that question a lot about things that I've made, and I never have a good answer because I kind of zone out when I start making mm-hmm. something. So I know I made it over the course of like maybe 2 or 3 days or something, but I'm not sure like how many hours it took.
0: That's pretty quick. I mean, I don't know anything about that, but that
1: yeah.
0: seems pretty quick for me. That's amazing.
1: Thank
0: so you.
1: You
0: make clothing
1: yes.
0: and something very exciting for us since you've moved into the artisan's home is maybe your second day you came to me and you're like, hey, Claire, would it be okay if I painted my wall?
1: Yeah.
0: And I was like, yeah, that's fine. Because we're pretty open-minded about
1: yeah.
0: our walls. We've got a red living room. And then a day later, I come into your room and there is the most beautiful painting I've ever seen in my life on your bedroom wall. But that was kind of your first time trying out something like that, right?
1: Yeah. Yeah, I have like a background in drawing and like colored pencil drawing. And so I've done like work in color in that way and like oil pastel and stuff. But I've never really done like painting, but I've always wanted to. So I just figured it'd be kind of like the same sort of thing. But yeah, I was really nervous, but I was like, I figure like if it goes bad, I can always just paint back over the wall.
0: But. Totally, but now please don't, because we love
1: okay.
0: it. Yeah, it's like the best thing about our house now, and that includes the new oven.
1: This is a skirt that I made for one of my weaving classes in college. So it's entirely made out of secondhand materials. So it's mostly things that I collected from estate sales, thrift stores. I have a lot of old ladies who like to give me things when they find out I sew. Some of it was some of that stuff. All the beads and everything were things that I had found in thrift stores. And the way that I made this is I kind of mapped out my pattern onto a piece of foam board and then individually placed one side of all of the ribbons and then wove the other side, pinned them all together. I used a sort of adhesive backing to make sure that they stay in place most of the time.

0: time. But yeah, it was inspired by a lot of different folk art, folk clothing, traditional clothing in different places. Like 90% of what I make, if not more, at least clothing-wise, is all like secondhand materials. This fest was all secondhand materials. I actually did a sustainable fashion internship in the Netherlands, so we did a lot of custom work with entirely secondhand materials, and I just really like finding things that are kind of forgotten and that already exist in the world and are already beautiful and using those to make other beautiful new things. My grandma was actually a seamstress, so I did like some little projects with her when I was younger, but nothing really major until I took a sewing class in college as an elective. I was actually studying industrial design initially, which is like product design, and I was really unhappy in it. And so I had to take some kind of like fibers, textiles-based class as an elective, and I took sewing, and that like completely changed my trajectory.
1: I consider your creativity very courageous because you're constantly doing things that I don't see other people doing, and I'm pretty sure you don't see other people doing. How do you summon that courage to make such unique pieces or paint on a wall these things that might scare other people off?
0: Well, I get a lot of wacky ideas in my head, and then a lot of times I'll like follow through with them, and sometimes they turn out great and sometimes they don't. And if they don't, I'll just leave it behind. But I figure if I don't like try it, then I'll never know what's gonna happen. But I think like my favorite things that I've made have all been things where I'm like, "Ooh, I wonder if I could do this," and then I just like dive straight into it.
1: Do you find value in the quote-unquote failures?
0: Yeah, I think, I've had a lot of projects where I've like definitely, I would consider them a failure, but a lot of times I'll like set a project aside if it's not working out and then maybe come back to it later with fresh eyes, and then, I'll like restart a project and like throw the old one out. But I think it's all just kind of a learning experience. You have to like fail in order to succeed, so.
1: Awesome. And you really do have such unique ideas. And the other day you and I were speaking just around the kitchen table. That's what I love about the Artist House. It gives an organic space for these conversations between creatives. And you were explaining to me that a lot of times you'll have an idea or an inspiration and it can be difficult to express it to people verbally. You have to show it to them instead of tell it to them.
0: Yeah.
1: How is that experience though? Is it ever isolating to not be able to help people to get it until it's done?
0: Yes. It's probably my biggest struggle is like, I feel like I'm an artist because I make things and I'm like not the best verbally, which is why I like put forth like what I'm thinking and like what I believe with my hands. But yeah, it can be very difficult. I also had like a lot of professors in school who would be like, "I really like don't know. I do not know what you're talking about or what your idea is." And I'm like, "You just have to trust me, like, and hold off for a second. And at the end, you'll get it." But yeah, it can be a little bit isolating at times. But I think I always know like at the end, people will get it.
1: Absolutely. Yeah. And that process has probably required you to build a lot of trust with yourself because if no one else is going to give you permission, you have to be the one to give yourself permission. That's really awesome and really exciting. But I am also, in the same vein, sorry because it has to have been a difficult, though necessary, journey.
0: Yeah. Yeah. I think anything in life is. Yeah. So this is a blouse that I created. I made a few of these and sold them. And it was also made out of secondhand materials. Yeah, I would say most of my designs are like inspired by period dramas and like Little Women, Pride and Prejudice, anything, like any period piece I love. I love looking at the costumes, even if they aren't accurate, it's okay with me. I feel like in a lot of movies that are like placed in like a contemporary time period, beauty isn't necessarily like a top priority in the filmmaking. But I think in a lot of period pieces, it is very important for the shots to be beautiful. Not necessarily sure why that is, but yeah, I think that's a common thread and something that I really am drawn towards. Yeah, this is a Singer Featherweight. It's my newest sewing machines. I know some people collect cars or cameras. I like to collect sewing machines. And yeah, it was only created for a very brief period, a period of about, I believe, 20 years in the 20th century. And it was made to be like a more portable version of the Singer sewing machines. So this right here like folds up. It has a little carrying case it came with, and it's a very heavy duty machine as well, which makes it, for me, better than some more modern machines. I've just had a lot of trouble with modern machines breaking on me while I'm trying to sew things. So yeah, this is something I had been looking for a while, this specific machine, and then found it at a thrift store.
1: Wonderful, very cool. How does your faith come into play as someone who designs clothing?
0: Yeah, so a lot of the things that I make, even like outside of clothing design, I do some like theologically inspired like art pieces, but the majority of what I create is not necessarily like overtly religious. Mm-hmm. But because like the Catholic faith holds so much like beauty and goodness in it, that's just what I like want to reflect mm-hmm. in my artwork, and especially in like clothing. And I think that's like the special part of creating things that are like a little bit more different or unique or not like, I guess, as marketable to like a general population. It's like reflective of our faith. So
1: that's awesome.
0: So this is another dress that I created in college for my senior collection. So it was the final collection that I created in school. And then we did like a runway show. And the skirt that I showed you is actually also featured in that collection. And this one is made entirely out of tablecloths and different doilies that I found. So I draped this on a dress form with the tablecloth first, and then I found good placements for all of the doilies and things. And this one was really fun to plan because I got to do all kinds of searching for different little doilies and things. Usually I'll go to thrift stores, estate sales. For things like this, I really like to find like little thrift stores. There's one by my house, it's a Presbyterian thrift store, and I frequent that place for like little doilies or beads, weird things. Yeah. The project that I'm doing for St. Leonard's, the plan is to source secondhand materials from within the North End, and specifically from within the St. Leonard's community, and then use those materials to create vestments for the priests at St. Leonard's. I just think it'd be really beautiful to find things that are maybe forgotten in people's houses somewhere, and use those to create items of beauty that reflect the beauty of the Mass and the beauty of God. Yeah, I would say so. I think more just in general, I feel called to create beautiful things. So I try not to limit myself too much to being like, I am only a clothing designer, because I've kind of done that in the past and I felt like it really limited my creativity. But I think that that's definitely part of my vocation.
1: Well, thank you so much for answering those questions. I do have a little treat for you.
0: Yay.
1: I know. So I know you're familiar with JP2's Letter to the Artists.
0: Yeah.
1: And that has been a huge guiding principle as we create St. Joe's. And at the end of every episode, I wanted to offer a letter to each of the artists personally.
0: Okay.
1: So I wrote you a little something based on some conversations we've had recently. And now I'll read it to you if that's okay.
0: Okay.
1: Dear Molly, I'm so glad that you are exactly who you are. Meeting you has been a healing experience for me because I see so much of my own mind reflected in your

0: yours. There are some things that I often find myself wishing I could change about myself, but when I see those exact same qualities in you, I catch myself actually wishing that I had more of them. You make out-of-the-box thinking look so cool and smart and European. I'm sure there have been moments along your journey where you've wished away the things that actually make you the most special. If so, I just have to say that I'm so glad that those prayers went unanswered. The woman you've become isn't just colorful. She's a kaleidoscope. When you allow people to see the world the way you do, through your art, through your stories, through the way you live your life, you're not just allowing people to borrow your perspective, you're giving them permission to claim and celebrate their own. Thank you not only for what you create, but also who you are. Claire.
1: Thanks, Claire.
0: Of course.
1: I'm so glad I got through that without crying.
0: End scene.

But I don't get anything out of Mass. Let's pour some coffee on that. Hello, everyone. This is Father Brad Doyle, and you're watching Coffee Talk, where we talk about Jesus and drink some coffee. Going to Mass. Why do you go to Mass? I have a story to start off with. One of my best friends, Dr. Brad Fosse, wasn't a doctor yet, and I wasn't a priest yet. And we had just gone to Mass at Christ the King at 6 p.m. I got out at 7, and we were jacked. We were feeling the Holy Spirit. We got in my car. We were riding around, and we just started, like, yelling out of the car window, go to Mass, at people. We were like, where are all these people going? They should be going to Mass. And so we saw this guy, and we were on Highland, and we just yelled out the window, go to Mass! And then he immediately turned around and started walking back towards Christ the King. Why do you go to Mass? And why don't you go to Mass? Do you go to Mass just because some random weirdo yells at you out of a car window? Maybe, and that's cool if every time, every Sunday that happens. But there's other reasons to worship God and to receive Jesus in the Eucharist. Those are the main reasons. There's a bunch of other aids or other smaller reasons and things we do at the Mass that are really important. But the most important thing is to follow God's commandment to worship Him, right? Keep holy the Sabbath day, and to receive Jesus in the Blessed Sacrament in the Eucharist. He says, do this in remembrance of me. Now, there are other things that happen at Mass that are very important that I need to, as a priest, and our communities, our churches need to be serious about, because they aid our worship, they aid our reception. Things like music. We gotta make the music good, because it helps. It helps our receptivity to the Eucharist. It helps our receptivity to the Word of God. The preaching of the priests, of the deacons. Yeah, we need to do that really well. It's up to me to do that the best I can, to study, to prepare, to get excited, to not be boring, because it helps receive. It helps people be receptive to it. Good community helps. That's important. Knowing that there's people there that you get along with, that support you in your Christian walk, it helps you be more receptive to the Eucharist, to worshiping God, to the Word of God. But those are aids. Important, but not the reason you go to Mass. The real reasons you go to Mass is to actually worship God, to follow His commandments, and to receive Him in the Eucharist. I was thinking the other day, if I leave a parish, if I get moved, and there are people in that parish that decide they don't want to go to Mass anymore, or they stop going to Mass regularly because I'm not there, I failed as a priest. I didn't help instill in them the real reason you go to Mass. It's not to listen to a priest, it's not to listen to me, or the really charismatic priest you have in your parish, or the music. If the music all goes away, if you have a really great choir and it goes away, do you still go to Mass? Hopefully, because it's not about the music. It's not about the priest. If the Eucharist is what Jesus says it is, if it is truly His presence, body, blood, soul, and divinity, we would never leave. We'd never not show up. We'd always be there. No matter if the priest is an idiot, or the music's horrible, or the community stinks, no matter what, we'd find a place to go to Mass. We'd never leave the church. It is in the church that we find the true Eucharist, the true sacraments of Christ's body, blood, soul, and divinity. If we truly believe what Jesus said, do this in remembrance of me. This is my body, this is my blood. I think this answers the critique that I don't get anything out of Mass, that there's so many problems, the music's bad, the preaching's bad, that's why I don't go to Mass, that's why I've gone to this church or that church. The reality is that those things aren't why you go to Mass. The Eucharist is. J.R.R. Tolkien, you know him, author, wrote The Lord of the Rings, but J.R.R. Tolkien wrote a letter to his son, and I think it says a lot to us about this topic. Out of the darkness of my life, so much frustrated, I put before you the one great thing to love on earth, the Blessed Sacrament. There you will find romance, glory, honor, fidelity, and the true way of all your loves on earth.
Also, I recommend this as an exercise. Alas, only too easy to find opportunity for. Make your communion in circumstances that affront your taste. Choose a snuffling or gabbling priest, or a proud and vulgar friar, and a church full of the usual bourgeois crowd. Ill-behaved children, from those who yell to those products of Catholic schools who, the moment the tabernacle is open, sit back and yawn, open-necked and dirty mouths. Women in trousers and often with their hair unkempt and uncovered. Okay, wrote this a long time ago. Back then you had to cover your hair. Go to communion with them and pray for them. It will be just the same or better than that as a mass said beautifully by a visibly holy man and shared by a few devout and decorous people. What did Tolkien mean by this? He meant that sometimes when we experience things that we don't like at mass, at our parish, in the church, bad music, bad preaching, aggravating people, that's actually a good thing in a way. Because it lets us know, are we really there for the right reasons? Are we there just to make ourselves feel comfortable, to feel ministered to? Are we there ministering to the Almighty God, giving Him our worship, and receiving from Him the only thing that matters, the Blessed Sacrament?

Lord of life, you have given us the gift of water, source of fruitfulness, freshness, and hope. It quenches thirst, nourishes the earth, and heals wounds.

We thank you because it is also a symbol of your grace and love that renews us through baptism. Today we ask you to teach us to safeguard it with gratitude, justice, and responsibility.

forgive us for turning it into a commodity, forgetting that it is a universal gift, a right without borders, meant for all your children. We see with pain so many brothers and sisters who lack clean water, who walk for miles to find it, who become ill due to its scarcity.

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May our care for water be a sign of love for the Creator and a commitment to the lives of the poor, educating new generations to value and protect the Earth's resources. Amen.

0: Hi, everyone. I'm Jay Fadden. On behalf of the entire staff of Catholic TV, we'd like to thank you for the great success of the telethon, because without you, none of this would be possible.
1: Yeah, it was a great 2 days, wasn't it? And then, you know, every year you go into it, you don't kind of know what to expect. But we kind of know that the people will come through, and they certainly did this time around. I want to thank all the performers that came in. We had some great entertainment, had some great videos that showed all the things that we're doing throughout the course of the year. It was great, great 2 days.
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0: Hi, everyone. I'm Kevin Elson. We have a treat for you this week as we make a return to Our Lady of Victory Basilica and National Shrine in Lackawanna, New York. This incredible basilica was built by an extraordinary man, Venerable Monsignor Nelson Baker. This basilica and the charity work that was and continues to be done in this area is a testament to this humble priest. So please join us to see the beauty of this basilica and learn more about Father Baker on Catholic TV, America's Catholic television network.
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At the Mass of Christmas Day, we hear from the prologue of St. John's Gospel. In the beginning was the Word, and the Word was with God, and the Word was God. After listening to how creation came about through this Word, and how the Word gives light and life to all things, we receive the startling news that this eternal and infinite Word of God became finite flesh and dwelt among us. The central mysteries of the Christian faith are shrouded in these arrestingly simple terms: Word, light, life. We can spend a lifetime reaching up to them, but the wonderful truth that they convey is that the Word has instead bent down to us to restore us to the light and life for which we were made. One person who understood the power of a word to scatter darkness and give life was the celebrated American author and disabilities advocate Helen Keller. Born both blind and deaf, she spent her earliest years in what she would later describe as a dense and depressive fog. With no way to communicate with those around her, she found herself locked in the solitary confinement of her wordless world. Not surprisingly, she was prone to outbursts of destructive rage. In her autobiography, she writes that the inarticulate cry of her soul during these dark and silent years was, "Light, give me light." The light she so ardently longed for did at length break into her darkness. It was the light of her very first word. Helen's parents, desperate to connect with their daughter, sought the help of a teacher who specialized in working with children with disabilities. The teacher's name was Ann Sullivan. Her task was a daunting one. She had to break into Helen's wordless isolation. The standard means of communication, sounds or visible signs, were of no use. All she had to work with was the sense of touch. At first, Anne tried to teach Helen the word for doll by placing the toy in her arms and tracing the letters D-O-L-L into her palm. Frustrated with the exercise, Helen threw the doll on the ground, shattering it. Anne, however, would not give up. She brought Helen outside to a water pump. As someone was pumping the water, Anne put Helen's hand under the spout and let the cool stream flow over it. As she did this, Anne traced the letters for water into Helen's palm over and over again, with the water washing over it. Suddenly, in a bright flash of understanding, Helen realized that the motion of Anne's fingers into her palm represented the cool, refreshing something flowing over her hand. She grasped the word traced into her flesh. And from that moment, her life changed. She was no longer alone. She was no longer in the silent dark. That living word, she later wrote, awakened her soul, gave it light, hope, joy, set it free. Other words quickly followed that first word, and with each new thing named, Helen's joy grew. Later during the day of her first word, she happened upon the broken fragments of the doll she had smashed to the ground. As she felt for them on the floor and gathered them together in her hands, she felt a keen sorrow for what she had done in her blind rage. Her new words opened her not only to a joy, but also led her to recognize how much damage she had done to herself and others while she was lost in her self-enclosed darkness.
That night, for the first time, she went to bed filled with hope for what the next day would bring. Such is the power of a word. It's a power so much greater than merely communicating information.

information. Words connect us to the world around us, and even more consequentially, they connect us with other people. They bridge the mysterious distance between one soul and another. Without them, we can't even know ourselves. Without them, our soul shrivels. We all know this from the pain we experience when someone gives us the silent treatment, when someone refuses to speak to us, share a word with us. All of this confirms just how much our life is rooted in the power of words. For attentive readers of the Bible, it should come as no surprise that our life is so tied up with the power of words. The book of Genesis relates that all that exists came into being by God's word. Creation was spoken into existence, and by the same word, it is sustained in its being. On the surface, it can seem like there's a world of difference between Helen Keller and those of us who have been blessed with sight and hearing. But the truth is that Keller's desperate longing for the light of a word is the deep desire of every human heart. The wordless isolation into which Helen was born is really only a more extreme version of the loneliness and alienation each and every one of us experiences. Who hasn't felt like they've lived in that fog she described? Who hasn't, at some time or another, felt unable to connect with or communicate with those around us? All of us, if we're honest with ourselves, have at times acted out of our blind and desperate isolation with destructive results. We too long for light. We too desire a word to scatter the darkness within us and give us a reason to hope and to live. Our limited human words, however, can only take us so far. They cast only so much light and then fade into the darkness that inevitably overcomes them. The human words we share with one another can do so much good. They can do great harm as well. But they cannot, in the end, fill that final emptiness that overshadows us. They cannot completely bridge the gap that stands between one heart and another. They cannot defeat death. Only one word can overcome the darkness. Only one word can reach into our isolation and fill us with light and life. It is the original, eternal, and infinite word of which St. John speaks at the beginning of his gospel. Just as Anne Sullivan had to break into Helen Keller's self-enclosed world by adapting herself to Helen's limitations, so the Word of God has come to our rescue by adapting himself to our limitations. Just as Anne had to trace the word for water into Helen's palm, so the divine word took our flesh as his own in order that we might hear his voice and finally receive his words of light and life. Just as Anne's word humanized Helen when she finally grasped it, so God's word divinizes those who accept him in faith. The result of the word breaking into our lives is joy, the joy of being rescued, the joy of being known and seen from the inside, the joy of being recreated in a love we could never have dreamed up on our own. The light and joy of the word paradoxically also awakens us to the full depth of the darkness from which we have been rescued. It gives us the capacity to experience sorrow for the ways we have wallowed in darkness
and visited our despair upon others.

0: Only by the joy of the word are we able to name sin fully and repent of it from the heart. The divine word made flesh, of course, has a name. That name is Jesus. He is the eternally first and final word of God. Through his voice and by his touch, we receive everything we need to enter the life and light he shares with the Father and the Holy Spirit. To hear the voice of the Word through whom we were created is to be restored and transformed at the very root of our being. It is to know the light that illumines the sun and stars. It is to taste the life that death cannot conquer. In this series, we will explore what the Word's light reveals to the world and how his life flows into us and makes us new. We will lay bare the foundations of our beautiful Catholic faith so that we can rest more securely on those foundations and invite others to build their lives on the rock of salvation, Jesus Christ, the Word made flesh.
1: 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If you yourself are thinking of this extraordinary vocation, or if you know a man who might be considering it, I invite you, even at this moment, to pray to God that he be given the grace and the strength and the courage to hear and to follow that call to serve our Lord and his people here in the Archdiocese of Boston. For more information, I invite you to visit our website, vocationsboston.org, or to follow us on Facebook or Instagram at Vocations Boston. Thank you.
0: Where there is God, there is light, beauty, and above all, love.
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0: Many people today believe that religion boils down to humankind's attempt to express the ultimately inaccessible mystery of God. The mystery of life is great, and we are small, and the best we can do is guess at what it all means. So this thinking goes. There's a popular parable from India that frames humanity's religious quest as being like blind men unwittingly stumbling upon an elephant. One of the blind men wraps his arms around one of the elephant's legs and proclaims he's found a tree trunk. Another grabs the elephant's tail and concludes he's touching a snake. Still another lays hand on the elephant's ear and believes he's touching a big, broad leaf. None of them, of course, really understands what he is touching. In this story, the blind men are meant to represent the different world religions, and the elephant is meant to represent God. The conclusion of the parable is this: just as each of the blind men has only a partial grasp of the reality that is so much greater than his limited perceptual capacities, so too each of the world's religions has only a partial conception of the mystery of God. Many people find this parable persuasive. Isn't God far too great and mysterious for the limited human mind ever to grasp? There is some truth in this. God is an infinite mystery so high and hidden that our intellects can never rise up on their own to capture him. That much is true. Accordingly, much of the religious thought of humankind really is the result of our attempt to reach up to divine realities that are too great for us. However, there's something seriously wrong with this parable. What's wrong with it? It assumes that God is content to be unknown. While we certainly cannot reach up and grasp the mystery of God on our own, there's nothing to prevent God from reaching down to us and telling us about who he is and the plans he has for us. This is exactly what we believe God has in fact done. The parable assumes that God is either impersonal or is uninterested in connecting with the creatures he has made. Nothing could be more foreign to the joyful message of the Bible. Both the Jewish people and the church proclaim that God loves the world so much that he decided to break through our blindness and make himself known to us. To revise the parable, we would add that the elephant chooses one of the blind men and whispers into his ear, "I am an elephant. Go and tell the others." God wants to be known. Our limitations are no obstacle to his infinite power and loving desire to be in relationship with us. His word breaks through our blindness and communicates what we could never see on our own. We call this divine outreach to us, this divine self-disclosure, revelation. And it is the foundation of our relationship with God. Christianity, therefore, is not about us reaching up to heaven and trying to figure out God in our words. It's about God bending down to earth and speaking to us in his word. His word reveals what we could never have known on our own. It also corrects and perfects what we can know about God from what God has made. Revelation literally means an unveiling. We cannot lift the veil ourselves. Only God can. How does God lift this veil? The way he makes himself known is by speaking to us and intervening in human history. He reveals who he is by his words and deeds. God's self-disclosure is thus akin to how we come to know one another in ordinary life. How do you know the personality of another human being? Just looking at someone will tell you roughly how tall they are and other details of their physicality. But we cannot know who a person is by these measures. It is only after we hear them speak and witness their actions that we begin to know their personality, who they are. As we will explore in our next episode, what God has made can help us know that he exists and give us a window into his great glory. This is no small thing. However, studying creation cannot tell us who our Creator is or why he created us. Only words and deeds can disclose such things. Take, for example, a beautiful collection of tables and chairs made by a master carpenter. Studying the tables and chairs can tell you much about the carpenter's skill, intelligence, and style in the woodworking arts.

why the carpenter bothered to make those tables and chairs, however, cannot be known by studying those objects alone. Were they made for fun or for sale?

meeting people who knew and worked and lived side by side with the carpenter would be revelatory as well. These co-workers and friends would have much to share about who the person was who made those tables and chairs and why. Such people would be witnesses to the carpenter's words and deeds. They would be witnesses to the character and personality of the carpenter in a vastly more illuminating way than what the carpenter made. This is why God chose to make himself known to humankind by choosing certain people like Abraham and Moses and the prophets and speaking to them about himself and his plans for them and their people. Not only did he speak to these privileged souls, he made promises to them and wonderfully fulfilled these promises to confirm his infinite goodness and power. He acted in their lives. He walked with them. Think, for instance, of all the great miracles God worked to free Israel from its slavery to Pharaoh. Think of all the wonders that followed as he guided the chosen people to the promised land. God's speaking to particular people and acting on their behalf at particular times constitute what we call salvation history. Every relationship we have unfolds in time, and humanity's relationship with God is no exception. Relationships always have beginnings. They grow deeper as words and deeds are exchanged. They also have their moments of crisis, reconciliation, and fulfillment. The whole content of our Catholic faith consists in the words God has spoken and the deeds he has performed to make himself known from the creation of the world to the coming of God's word in person to the founding of the church through the apostles. As we will explore in future episodes, sacred scripture read and interpreted in the living tradition of the church provides the definitive and inspired record of the divine words and deeds of our salvation history. In the liturgy of the church, we not only hear of the words and works of God in the testimony of scripture, we actually experience them personally in the sacraments. This is how we come to know who God is. This is how we come to be in relationship with him. I'm sure at some point in your life, someone has asked you why you believe all the things Catholics hold to be true. Maybe as a seeker, you ask this question of someone else. It can be hard to know where to begin when we are asked such a question. There are so many good arguments to support the truth of Catholicism, it can be hard to pick just a few on the spot. However, the ultimate motive for our believing is much simpler and stronger than the arguments we may be able to muster. The ultimate reason we hold the doctrines of faith to be true is that God has revealed them. It's as simple as that. We take God at his word. Being infinitely good and the foundation of all truth, God cannot deceive nor be deceived, and his word is worthy of absolute trust. Only God can know the inner life of God. By ourselves, we could never reach up to his life. Instead, he has bent down to us. In the abundance of his love, he has chosen to open his heart to us. He speaks to us, and by his word made flesh, he pours the riches of his inexhaustible life and light into our hearts. This is the saving outreach of divine revelation, and it's the beginning of

0: Early on, I prayed that somehow I could marry my faith with my career. I didn't quite know what that looked like. Years later, I'm doing it in a very literal way. When you're really honest with God about the things you're struggling with, letting Him take the wheel and take control of your life, He then will answer in a way that you didn't anticipate, but very, very specifically. On a set, we have to have a lot more space and no roofs because lights come in, they cover them to make it look like, you know, nighttime, or they make it look like day from the outside, depending on what it is. This has been a dream come true and rewarding in ways that I never could have imagined had I thought I would play Jesus on a TV show. I don't take the role lightly. Once we started releasing the series, it became clear it had the potential to impact people in a way that went beyond the average role. For those familiar with The Chosen, this was the scene where "I am the law of Moses" was uttered, that line where Jesus is preaching in Nazareth in his hometown. They drive him out of there and take him to a cliff and they want to throw him off. And so that whole exchange in that temple was right here. Working on this show, it's been humbling and transformative and tiring at times. I feel compelled to contribute to stories that showcase God and bring out the light. I even talked about this in my speech during the march.
1: You have chosen to journey to our nation's capital today, not only to mourn the 64 million children lost through abortion over the last 50 years, but to champion those yet to be born on the road to their own birth, made in the image of the Creator Himself, and to testify to the miraculous sanctity of life itself.
0: I always wanted to be a Knight of Columbus. They're awesome fellas. I'm praying for them constantly and the mission and the people that they serve. I feel that there aren't very many people in my position that have stepped out in faith to just be a voice. It's been an incredible experience to play a role like this that has had such an impact on people. And then you meet people that have been affected by the show. They want to express how that's happened. My reaction as a knight is to be present with them. That's kind of how I feel like I can give back to the knights.
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0: The angel of the Lord declared to Mary,
1: and she conceived of the Holy Spirit.
0: Hail Mary, full of grace, the Lord is with thee. Blessed art thou among women, and blessed is the fruit of thy womb, Jesus.
1: Holy Mary, Mother of God, pray for us sinners, now and at the hour of our death. Amen.
0: Behold, the handmaid of the Lord.
1: Be it done unto me according to thy word.
0: Hail Mary, full of grace, the Lord is with thee. Blessed art thou among women, and blessed is the fruit of thy womb, Jesus.
1: Holy Mary, Mother of God, pray for us sinners, now and at the hour of our death. Amen.
0: And the Word was made flesh,
1: and dwelt among us.
0: Hail Mary, full of grace, the Lord is with thee. Blessed art thou among women, and blessed is the fruit of thy womb, Jesus.
1: Holy Mary, Mother of God, pray for us sinners, now and at the hour of our death. Amen.
0: Pray for us, O Holy Mother of God,
1: that we may be made worthy of the promises of Christ.
0: Let us pray. Pour forth, we beseech thee, O Lord, thy grace into our hearts, that we, to whom the incarnation of Christ, thy Son, was made known by the message of an angel, may by his passion and cross be brought to the glory of his resurrection, through Christ our Lord.
1: Amen.

0: Laudato Jesus Christus, praise be Jesus Christ. Welcome to the recitation of the Angelus with Pope Leo XIV, coming to you live from St. Peter's Square here in the Vatican. Today, the Universal Church celebrates the 25th Sunday in Ordinary Time, and for the Pope Summer Summo, a warm welcome to our official partner television and radio stations, EWTN Television, Radio Maria in the United Kingdom, Salt and Light TV, Catholic Television in San Antonio, Texas, Catholic Faith Network in America, Shalom World Television, Shekinah News India, and welcome also to our listeners of Luminous Radio India. To those of you following us on our Vatican News website stream, that is thevaticannews.va, you are most welcome. If you are catching us on Facebook, X, or Instagram, we are so glad that you are joining Pope Leo for the live broadcast of the recitation of the Angelus. And of course, we do not forget our Catholic national, diocesan, and religious-owned radio stations, television stations. Welcome. Remember, you can always find more information and clarification regarding today's Angelus on our website, vaticannews.va. Anytime now, the Holy Father will appear at the window of his study to lead us into the recitation of the Angelus. This week in the Vatican, Pope Leo XIV celebrated his 71st birthday on the 14th of September, Feast of the Exaltation of the Holy Cross. And in the meantime, the Holy Father, Pope Leo, is preparing for a four-day apostolic visit this week to France. The visit, scheduled from the 25th of September to the 28th, will be the first official papal visit to the country since 2008. Pope Francis actually did visit France three times during his papacy, but none of those trips were official state visits. While in France, Pope Leo will have meetings with civil authorities and members of the diplomatic corps, as he always does when he is visiting a foreign country. He will also meet young people. There is a visit to UNESCO in Paris and an encounter in Metz focused on Europe, peace and unity. This will be Pope Leo's fifth international apostolic journey since the beginning of his pontificate. France will also be the ninth country Pope Leo will be visiting. Some would say the tenth visit if you consider the pastoral visit to San Marino in August of 2026 this year. San Marino is an independent microstate completely enclosed by Italy. Very good. Large crowd here waiting for Pope Leo as we see him up here now at the window of his study to lead us into the Angelus.
1: Cari fratelli e sorelle,
0: dear brothers and sisters, happy Sunday.
1: Nella liturgia di oggi,
0: in today's liturgy,
1: Signore, per bocca del profeta
0: through the words
1: Isaiah,
0: of the prophet Isaiah, the Lord gives us great cause for hope,
1: che I suoi
0: telling us that
1: non sono
0: our thoughts
1: I nostri
0: are
1: pensieri,
0: not his thoughts,
1: e le sue
0: his
1: vie
0: ways are
1: non
0: not
1: sono
0: our
1: le
0: ways.
1: Nostre vie. Sì,
0: yes,
1: I disegni
0: God's
1: di Dio
0: plans
1: sono
0: are
1: infinitamente
0: infinitely
1: più grandi.
0: Greater.
1: E, diciamo,
0: and let us say, more
1: humane
0: than those of men and women marked by sin can ever conceive or bring to fruition.
1: Perciò,
0: thus,
1: ecco,
0: the prophet's call,
1: mai
0: which is more
1: profeta,
0: relevant than ever,
1: abbandonare
0: is that
1: le
0: we abandon
1: vie
0: our warped ways
1: e ritornare
0: and return
1: al Signore,
0: to the Lord,
1: che misericordia,
0: who is mercy
1: e perdono,
0: and forgiveness.
1: Nel Vangelo,
0: in the Gospel,
1: Jesus'
0: parables describe the newness of what God has in store for us.
1: Ma in
0: yet, they also reveal the resistance we generally offer to a more generous justice
1: più e a un
0: and
1: amore
0: greater love.
1: Più
0: oggi, today in particular, we hear the story of the laborers called to work
1: a
0: in
1: nella vigna,
0: the vineyard. some for a full day, some for only a few hours, and some only as the sun was setting. But the heart of the parable lies in the moment of payment, when the landowner keeps his word to the workers, hired at the first hour, and pays them as agreed. Yet, because he wants them to see his goodness and right before their eyes, he treats the last one in the same way. One detail especially should not escape our attention. The landowner gives the steward a specific order that the workers are to be paid, beginning with the last and then going to the first. The negative reaction of those who had worked all day could easily have been avoided. It was intentional, however, because the revelation of God's goodness is for everyone, not just for a few. God has different ways and fresh ideas, even for those who consider themselves to be first and believe they have earned what they have and that they deserve the results that they have achieved. Instead, we all gain joy, wisdom, and a better future when the law of love interrupts that of calculation, when the experience of mercy broadens that of merit, and when the gift of peace suspends rivalries and brings us closer in gratitude. Brothers and sisters, it is indeed grace to be God's co-workers, to labor in his vineyard, to serve his kingdom of justice and peace. There is no room for envy or division where God's newness breaks forth. Therefore, let us seek the Lord while he may be found. Let us call upon him while he's near. Let us abandon crooked paths and wicked thoughts. Let us look to our most holy mother, for she is a creature like us, yet without blemish. Thus she can help us hope in God and to entrust ourselves to his mercy, so that his ways may become our ways and his thoughts become our thoughts.
1: Angelus Domini, nuntia ave Maria. 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

0: Hi, everyone. I'm Kevin Elson. Here's a look at what's going on this week in the news. We begin with news from around the country. Well, it is official. Archbishop Fulton Sheen is now Blessed Fulton Sheen after a mass of beatification on Thursday at the Dome and America's Center in St. Louis. Thousands gathered for the significant moment in the life of the church here in America. Bishop Louis Tilke of Peoria, where Blessed Sheen was ordained, talked about Blessed Fulton Sheen's enduring message.
1: Millions of Americans once tuned in every week to hear Archbishop Fulton Sheen talk about faith, morality, and the meaning of life. Many of those viewers weren't even Catholic. Long before podcasts, social media, and YouTube became tools for religious outreach, Fulton Sheen spread the Catholic faith into American homes through radio and television. 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Then, television made him a household name.
2: He was up against the likes of folks like Frank Sinatra and Milton Berle and Lucille Ball.
1: In 1952, Sheen began his show, Life is Worth Living, a weekly Catholic television program that reached millions of viewers each week and contributed to him winning an Emmy Award.
2: When Fulton Sheen was on TV in the 50s, this was a new technology. And to imagine that he was reaching 30 million people a week is amazing in and of itself. And he was appealing to all audiences. You know, he spoke the truth of the gospel, but he was also addressing the topics that people were facing today.
1: Sheen's influence extended beyond the television studio as an author, professor, bishop, and a global missionary advocate. He died in 1979, but his legacy continues to inspire Catholic leaders who seek new ways to communicate the faith, including Bishop Louis Tilke, the current Bishop of Peoria, Sheen's former diocese.
2: As a bishop that I think, specifically kind of inspires me is always thinking of the opportunities given to communicate and different ways to communicate. I don't have the same level of intellect that Fulton Sheen possessed. I mean, he was brilliant. He had one of the world's most prominent, doctoral degrees from the University of Louvain But, you know, to speak with clarity and charity and to relate to people, I try to do that the best of my abilities as a bishop.
1: Today, Bishop Tilke, along with the Diocese of Peoria and the Archbishop Fulton Sheen Foundation, continue to preserve his legacy and share his message with new generations.
0: In news now from around the country, Bishop Daniel Felton of Duluth recently celebrated a mass opening the cause for canonization for Monsignor Joseph Francis Boo at the Cathedral of Our Lady of the Holy Rosary in Duluth. Servant of God Monsignor Boo was a Slovenian immigrant priest who heroically ministered and evangelized in northern Minnesota beginning in the late 1860s until his death in 1922 at age 88. Ordained in Slovenia, Monsignor Boo left in 1864 for Minnesota, where he ministered first among the Ojibwa people in central Minnesota and then among recent immigrants in the northern part of the state. Over the course of his ministry, he established as many as 57 parishes. Monsignor Boo is the second servant of God from Minnesota whose cause for canonization has recently begun. The Diocese of Crookston is investigating the cause of Benedictine Sister Anela Zervas, who demonstrated extraordinary holiness in the midst of tremendous suffering as she died of a mysterious illness in 1926 at the age of 26. In news from the Vatican, while Pope Leo XIV visits France with stops in Paris, Lourdes, and Metz, he is doing so as the Holy Father of the Catholic Church. The visit is an apostolic visit focusing on faith and unity and not so much on state matters.
3: French President Emmanuel Macron had planned a formal welcome for Pope Leo XIV. It was set to include a military reception, official ceremonies, a banquet, and the Grand Cross of the Legion of Honour, the highest distinction awarded by the French state. However, the Holy See declined the honours, and the President's official contact with the Pope will be

0: limited to a meeting at the LEC Palace. Macron had also wanted to give the Pope a private tour of the restored Notre Dame Cathedral, but Leo XIV chose to instead pray there with the French church. The decision sends a clear message about the nature of his visit. The difference may come down to how Macron and the French church view the Pope and his role. Macron sees Pope Leo as a fellow head of state, the sovereign of the Holy See, and an important diplomatic figure, with a voice on conflicts in the Middle East and Ukraine. He is also an important figure for European identity. But Leo's arrival in France is above all for a papal trip. In other words, a visit focused on faith and unity. Macron is also not the only one who invited him. France's bishops did too. The situation facing the Catholic Church in France is also complex. The country has seen an increase in adult conversions and baptisms, but also a rise in vandalism and the desecration of Christian places of worship. The French church hopes Leo's visit will encourage this renewed interest in the faith. The Pope is travelling there to listen and build bridges, especially with those returning to the church, survivors of abuse, and migrants and refugees. This is where Macron and the Pope differ in their approach. Macron sees Pope Leo XIV as an important diplomatic partner, while the French church sees this visit as an opportunity to strengthen the revival of the Catholic Church in France.
1: And finally in the news, following its September 18th through the 24th qualifying run at Los Angeles's Lumiere Music Hall, the film Green Lava will compete for an Oscar nod as 2026 Best Documentary Short Film. Vatican Media, Radio Vatican, and Vatican News all collaborated on the production of the roughly 40-minute movie. Green Lava profiles Giacomo Mativi, a 22-year-old northern Italian man living with Duchenne muscular dystrophy. The film seeks to bear witness to the courage and untiring energy with which Mativi approaches his challenging situation. A university student, a soccer fan, and the entrepreneurial manager of a small egg-selling business, Mativi does not let being in a wheelchair or on a ventilator slow him down or discourage him. In this vein, the picture's unusual title refers to Mativi's belief that humans must be live lava so as not to petrify. Oscar nominations will be announced on January 21st, 2027. The Academy Awards ceremony is scheduled to be held at the Dolby Theater in Hollywood, March 14th. Well, that's all the information we have for you this time. I'm Kevin Elson. Don't forget, you can keep up to date on Catholic news throughout the week with Catholic News Break right here on the Catholic TV Network.

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It quenches thirst, nourishes the earth, and heals wounds.

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Today, we ask you to teach us to safeguard it with gratitude, justice, and responsibility.

forgetting that it is a universal gift, a right without borders, meant for all your children. We see with pain so many brothers and sisters who lack clean water, who walk for miles to find it, who become ill due to its scarcity.

May your spirit make us pilgrims of the essential, able to live with simplicity, denouncing waste and pollution, defending the right of every brother and sister to drink without fear and without inequality.

May our care for water be a sign of love for the Creator and a commitment to the lives of the poor, educating new generations to value and protect the Earth's resources. Amen.

0: Hi everyone, I'm Jay Fadden. On behalf of the entire staff of Catholic TV, we'd like to thank you for the great success of the telethon, because without you, none of this would be possible.
1: Yeah, it was a great 2 days, wasn't it? And it, you know, every year you go into it, you don't kind of know what to expect. But we kind of know that the people will come through, and they certainly did this time around. I want to thank all the performers that came in. We had some great entertainment, had some great videos that showed all the things that we're doing throughout the course of the year. It was great, great 2 days.
2: 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For all of this, we say thank you and God bless you.

0: In the Gospel of John, Jesus tells his disciples that his flesh is true food and his blood is true drink. Though we can't see this reality with our eyes, we believe that at every Mass, the bread and wine truly become the body and blood of Jesus Christ.
1: For this is my body.
0: In Presencia, we'll look at stories of Eucharistic miracles, times when the reality of the true presence became perceptible to the senses. You'll hear about consecrated bread that began to bleed, wine that became blood, scientific studies which found human heart tissue in communion hosts, and more. Watch Presencia right here on Catholic TV.
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The Catholic TV Network welcomes and invites you to celebrate the sacred mysteries, listen to God's Word, and in the Holy Eucharist, proclaim the victory of Jesus over death until He comes in glory.

0: In the name of the Father, and of the Son, and of the Holy Spirit.
1: Amen.
0: May the grace of our Lord Jesus Christ, the love of God, and the communion of the Holy Spirit be with you all.
1: And with your spirit.
0: Good morning. Good morning. Let us pause to acknowledge our sins and so prepare our hearts, minds, and souls to celebrate the sacred mystery. Lord Jesus, you are our hope against all hope. Lord, have mercy.
1: Lord, have mercy.
0: You are our physician to heal all of our wounds. Christ, have mercy.
1: Christ, have mercy.
0: You are our judge, our advocate, to defend our cases. Lord, have mercy.
1: Lord, have mercy.
0: May Almighty God have mercy on us, forgive us our sin, and lead us to life everlasting.
1: Amen.
0: Let us pray. O Lord, may we be magnified by the revered memory of your saints, Cosmas and Damien. For with providence beyond words, you have conferred on them everlasting glory, and also on us your help. Through our Lord Jesus Christ, your Son, who lives and reigns with you in the unity of the Holy Spirit, one God forever and ever.
2: A reading from the book of Ecclesiastes. Rejoice, O young man, while you are young, and let your heart be glad in the days of your youth. Follow the ways of your heart, the vision of your eyes. Yet understand that as regards all this, God will bring you to judgment. Ward off grief from your heart and put away trouble from your presence, though the dawn of youth is fleeing. Remember, your Creator is the days of your youth, before the evil days come, and the years approach of which you will say, I have no pleasure in them. Before the sun is darkened, and the light, and the moon, and the stars, while the clouds return after the rain. When the guardians of the house tremble, and the strong men are bent, and the grinders are idle because they are few, and they who look through the windows grow blind. When the doors to the street are shut, and the sound of the mill is low, when one waits for the chirp of a bird, but all the daughters of song are suppressed, and one fears heights and perils in the street, when the almond tree blooms and the locust grows sluggish, and the caper berry is without effect, because man goes to his lasting home, and the mourners go about the streets, before the silver cord is snapped, and the golden bowl is broken, and the pitcher is shattered at the spring, and the broken pulley falls into the well, and the dust returns to the earth as it once was, and the life breath returns to God who gave it. Vanity of vanities, said Koheleth, and things of vanity, the word of the Lord.
1: Thanks be to God.

0: with you.
1: With your spirit.
0: Our reading from the Holy Gospel according to St. Luke.
1: Glory to you, O Lord.
0: While they were all amazed at his every deed, Jesus said to his disciples, "Pay attention to what I am telling you. The Son of Man is to be handed over to men." But they did not understand this saying. Its meaning was hidden from them, so that they should not understand it. And they were afraid to ask him about this saying. The Gospel of the Lord.
1: Praise to you, Lord Jesus Christ.
0: Good morning, everyone. Good morning. When Jesus mentioned to his disciples about his upcoming passion, death, and crucifixion, although his disciples did not get it, but they were afraid to ask Jesus what he meant. Friends, you and I are like Jesus' disciples in this gospel. Sometimes we avoid what we do not wish to see, to know, and to hear. Jesus' crucifixion has transformed the cross from a symbol of defeat and shame to a symbol of victory, glory, and salvation. May we imitate the example of Saint Cosmas and Damian, whom we honor today, to take our daily cross faithfully, patiently. For the way of the cross is the way to heaven. The way of the cross is the way of the kingdom of heaven, the kingdom of God. The way of the cross is the way home, home sweet home. We adore you, O Christ, and we praise you, because by the Holy Cross, you have redeemed the world. Let us bring our needs, the needs of the church and the whole world, to our loving Savior, knowing that he may not give us what we want, but he will always give us what we need.
2: For the Pope, the bishops, and all clergy and religious throughout the world, we pray.

0: To the Lord.
1: Lord, hear our prayer.
0: For all those suffering from the effects of war and natural disasters, we pray to the Lord.
1: Lord, hear our prayer.
0: For the relief of the poor and suffering throughout the world, we pray to the Lord.
1: Lord, hear our prayer.
0: For all those suffering from illness or disability and for their caretakers and families, we pray to the Lord.
1: Lord, hear our prayer.
0: For all our beloved dead, particularly all viewers and benefactors of the Catholic TV network, we pray to the Lord.
1: Lord, hear our prayer.
2: Let us also pray for peace in our hearts, in our homes, in our family, in our church, in our society, in the whole world. We pray to the Lord. For the respect of all life, and especially for the unborn, we pray to the Lord.
1: Lord, hear our prayer.
2: God of love, God of peace, grant us the grace to take our daily cross without complaining. We make all of this through Blessed Virgin Mary, the Queen of Peace, to Jesus, the King of Peace, and we say, Hail Mary, full of grace, the Lord is with thee.
3: Blessed art thou among women, and blessed is the fruit of thy womb, Jesus. Holy Mary, Mother of God, pray for us sinners, now and at the hour of our death. Amen.

0: Let us pray that my sacrifice and yours may be acceptable to God, the Almighty Father.
1: May the Lord accept the sacrifice at your hands, the praise and the glory of his name, for our good and the good of all his holy church.
0: O Lord, in honor of the precious death of your just ones, we come to offer that sacrifice from which all martyrdom through its origin, through Christ our Lord.
1: Amen.
0: O Lord, be with you.
1: And with your spirit.
0: Lift up your heart.
1: You lift them up to the
0: Let
1: Lord.
0: Let us give thanks to the Lord, our God.
1: It is right and just.
0: It is truly right and just, our duty and our salvation, always and everywhere to give you thanks, Lord, holy, almighty, eternal God, through Christ our Lord. For the blood of your blessed martyrs, St. Cosmas and Damian, poured out like Christ to glorify your holy name, shows forth your marvelous deeds, by which in our weakness you perfect your power, and on the feeble beast of strength to bear your witness, through Christ our Lord. And so the powers of heaven, we worship you.

in the holy, O Lord, the fount of all holiness. Make holy, therefore, these gifts, we pray, by sending down your Spirit upon them like the dewfall, so that they may become for us the body and blood of our Lord Jesus Christ. At the time he was betrayed and entered willingly into his passion, he took bread and given thanks, broke it, and gave it to his disciples, saying, take this, all of you, and eat of it, for this is my body, which will be given up for you.

In a similar way, when supper was ended, he took the chalice, and once more giving thanks, he gave it to his disciples, saying, "Take this, all of you, and drink from it, for this is the chalice of my blood, the blood of the new and eternal covenant, which will be poured out for you and for many for forgiveness of sins." Do this in memory of me.

Therefore, as we celebrate the memorial of his death and resurrection, we offer you, Lord, the bread of life and the chalice of salvation, giving thanks that you have held us worthy to be in your presence and minister to you. Humbly, we pray that partaking of the body and blood of Christ, we may be guided into one by the Holy Spirit. Remember, Lord, your church spread throughout the world and bring her to the fullness of charity, together with Leo, our Pope, Richard, our Bishop, and all the clergy. Remember also our brothers and sisters and our loved ones who are falling asleep in the hope of the resurrection, and all who have died in your mercy. Welcome all of them, the light of your face. Have mercy on us all, we pray. That with the Blessed Virgin Mary, Mother of God, with Blessed Saint Joseph, her spouse, with the Blessed Apostle, all the saints, Saint Damian, Saint Cosmas, who are pleased with our ages, we may be made to be coerced with eternal life, and may praise and glorify through your Son, Jesus Christ.

0: Give us this day our daily bread, and forgive us our trespasses, as we forgive those who trespass against us. And lead us not to temptation, but deliver us from evil.
1: Deliver us, Lord, we pray, from every evil. Graciously grant peace in our days, that by the help of your mercy, we may be always free from sin and safe from all distress, as we wait the blessed hope in the coming of our Savior, Jesus Christ.
0: For the kingdom, the power, and the glory are yours, now and forever.
1: Lord Jesus Christ, who said to your apostles, "Peace I leave you, my peace I give you," look not on our sins, but on the faith of your church, and graciously grant her peace and unity in accordance with your will, who live and reign forever and ever.
0: Amen.
1: May the peace of the Lord be with you always.
0: And with your spirit.
1: Thank you. Let us offer each other a sign of God's peace and love.

0: Behold the Lamb of God. 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Lord,
1: I am not worthy that you should enter under my roof, but only say the word, and my soul shall be healed.
0: May the body and blood of Christ keep all of us safe for eternal life.

0: Pathway. Oh Lord, preserve in us your gift. May what we have received at your hands, as we honor the martyrs, St. Cosmas and Damien, bring all of us healing and salvation and peace through Christ our Lord.
1: Amen.
0: O Lord, be with you.
1: And with your spirit.
0: May Almighty God bless you all. In the name of the Father, and of the Son, and of the Holy Spirit.
1: Amen.
0: The Mass is ended. Go in peace to love and serve our Lord by our life.
1: Thanks be to God.
0: We all have a blessed and a safe weekend.
1: Amen.

We have worshiped God, the Father, the Son, and the Holy Spirit. 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

0: Saint Michael the Archangel, defend us in battle. Be our protection against the wickedness and snares of the devil. May God rebuke him, we humbly pray. And do thou, O Prince of the Heavenly Host, by the power of God, cast into hell Satan and all the evil spirits who prowl through the world seeking the ruin of souls. Amen.
1: Hello, and I'm Jay Fadden. I want to invite you to join us Monday for This Is the Day. We've got a great show. We're going to be joined by author Claire Swinarski about the Fiat Girls series and how the lives of saints can inspire young readers today. Also, we'll take you to a premiere of the new docudrama, Adore Him. It's going to be a great show. So join us Monday for This Is the Day right here on Catholic TV, America's Catholic Television Network.

0: Hi, welcome to another episode of Some Seminarians Podcast, a podcast produced and starring seminarians from the Archdiocese of San Antonio. Today, I'm joined with Joseph Duque.
1: Hi, Moses.
0: And Prashant Kumar.
2: Hi, Moses.
0: Welcome. Thanks for joining us. So today, we're going to be talking about an interesting topic. A lot of us have had this experience. It's cultural Catholicism, right? And so not necessarily about the teachings and doctrines of the faith, but rather like how we experience the Catholic faith in our cultures and where we come from, which can look very different, right?
2: Yes. Like when it comes to India, like Mexicans can relate to Our Lady of Guadalupe. Uh-huh. In the same way, in India, we have a popular shrine called Our Lady of Velankanni.
0: Our Lady of what?
2: Velankanni.
0: Velankanni. Okay, Our Lady of Velankanni.
2: Yeah, it's pretty difficult to pronounce the name, but it's very, very simple. Velankanni.
0: Velankanni.
2: Yeah, so it's a place in the south of India, and it's first in 16th century when the group of French mm-hmm. were trying to come to that place, try to come to India.
0: Right.
2: And they were in a shipwreck in the middle of the sea, and they prayed to Our Lady, and if they would reach safely, they would build a shrine.
0: Okay.
2: That's the first point of mm-hmm. Our Lady's shrine uh-huh. coming up there. Uh-huh. And later on, Our Lady appeared to a handicapped boy who prayed to Our Lady, whom he had no idea who it was. Mm-hmm. So she appears there, and he gets healed. And then later on, it grew into a very large shrine
0: really?
2: In India. Yeah.
0: Wow.
2: Yeah, how do you...
0: And so, like, that shrine, would you say that whether you're Catholic or not, mm-hmm. there's kind of a reverence yeah. toward Our Lady?
2: Yeah. So in India, see the Hindus naturally worship all gods because they believe that in a concept, one God, many names.
0: Okay, yeah.
2: So that way, they are open to all religious experiences. Mm-hmm. And Our Lady is a special attraction for them because they can relate to one of their gods. Mm-hmm. And they think that we use the usage of Mother of God, and where we call her Mother of God, they literally take it as God's mother. Uh-huh. And she's a goddess.
0: Oh,
2: okay. So that way, so many people want to relate to Our Lady. So besides that, Our Lady is a huge attraction for all kinds of people in India
0: right.
2: because even Muslims, they can relate to Our Lady because she's a mother of the Prophet Muhammad.
0: Mm.
2: So that kind of relation is there.
0: Sure.
2: So wherever Our Lady shrines are there, very popular ones, especially this place, millions of people flock mm-hmm. every year there. Mm-hmm. So it's a big, big attraction for people to go to the shrine there.
0: So at the shrines, if they're not Catholic, do they still go in and participate in the Mass, or do they just come to the shrine like on a pilgrimage to mm-hmm. reverence Our Lady as a goddess? Or
2: yeah. Because it's a very popular shrine, and most of the time, non-Catholics will not have the basic catechesis
0: right.
2: of the Eucharist and what is a statue and what is a mm-hmm. God and mm-hmm. things like that. So they believe that a statue is a kind of incarnation, part of the incarnation.
0: Sure.
2: They have it's a deity almost. Mm-hmm. So it has certain godly qualities. So that kind of relation is there, but a lot of people come without knowing any difference between the Mass and the kind of Hindu ritual. They simply come and they pay respects. Mm-hmm. They pray as though they are praying to a god. They don't know the difference. They offer the flowers. They burn the candles.
0: Oh.
2: They pray and they shave their heads.
0: Really?
2: Yes,
0: shave
2: they
0: their
2: do
0: heads.
2: That.
0: Why?
2: See, in Hindu culture, they go to the temples and offer uh-huh. their hair, something they feel is a precious thing.
1: Oh, no.
2: Yeah, it's related to... Yeah, coming from Hindu culture, it has a large influence on Catholics too, mm-hmm. because we are all converted from Hinduism.
0: Right.
2: And also, what is little meaningful is that when the baby is born, mm-hmm. They want to offer God the first fruits, like first offering.
0: Right. Yeah.
2: So the baby is taken to the temple, this shrine, mm-hmm. and they shave the head, mm-hmm. irrespective of boy or girl,
0: sure.
2: after 11 months of the birth. So it's a kind of, it's very popular among Hindus, and many, many Catholics do this. So it's coming from Hindu culture.
0: Oh,
2: but they don't do as Hindus do. but they have different understandings among Catholics.
0: Right,
2: different. Okay, it's a kind of Thanksgiving to Our Lady after the gift of child and a gift of marriage, gift of life and all that. It's not that they offer it to a God, a kind of an offering to God. No, it's not that way.
1: Interesting. Yeah, that's interesting. Yeah. Well, it makes me think of like how we can relate that to here in the States.
0: Right.
1: More in like the, I guess, Mexican-American culture, how, I guess, cultural Catholicism plays out. You mentioned that before, like you were talking about Our Lady, but here we have Our Lady of Guadalupe.
0: Yeah.
1: And that's a huge thing we have in San Antonio, especially.
0: Right. Yeah.
1: I know you can like go around town and just see like murals.
0: She's everywhere.
1: Pictures. Yeah.
0: she's in wall murals, t-shirts, cars.
1: I went to a restaurant one time, like the logo was like, a play off of, of the image.
0: Yeah.
2: Yeah, I was surprised too. Like I visited a few of the restaurants and even some small pubs where there is a big altar and so many pictures, so much of religiosity. That's something very weird for us to see coming from India. For me, I was shocked, but I was very happy too. How people are so much into the culture, into the faith. That's something that gave me kind of eye-opening for the culture.
0: No, you make a good point there, because here at Assumption Seminary in San Antonio, we have seminarians from other dioceses throughout the United States. And the Diocese of Little Rock, Arkansas, some of those guys, they came to San Antonio at Assumption Seminary, and they noticed right away, like at Walmart and at HEB, our grocery store, that we have like a section of candles and Our Lady of Guadalupe. Yeah. And they're like, whoa, what is this? Like this, you would never see this back in their home diocese, because culturally, as you say, Joseph, it's a fabric of like our identity here in San Antonio, most especially our name, San Antonio, coming from St. Anthony. So seeing the integration of the Catholic faith and culture as like the foundation of this part of the country, of and that the Franciscan influence. We have the beautiful gift of the missions here in San Antonio, seeing them still alive as vibrant parishes and still feeding the faithful and bringing the presence of the gospel message here locally, and seeing again how it's integrated into our identity and culture.
1: Even if like they attract tons of tourists each year, like even those who aren't Catholic, it's just something to go to see the Catholic culture.
0: Right.
1: Well, not even the Catholic culture, just the culture itself here in San Antonio.
0: Exactly.
2: The name San Antonio, I can relate very well, because my home parish in India is named after Saint Anthony.
0: Oh, really?
2: So it's a big shrine, and thousands of people come to that too. So I felt very happy when I thought about there too. Like a lot of people come. See, people of Hindus, Muslims, everybody come to the shrine and they pray to Saint Anthony. Saint Anthony is known to be a miracle worker, something like that. So interculturally, all people want to flock, even Hindus, Muslims, everybody come and pray. Something I could relate that to San Antonio.
0: That's amazing. I mean, that speaks to universality of the Catholic faith, but also I like that you're mentioning St. Anthony, miracle worker. I mean, if I lose something, he's the go-to, right? You gotta pray to St. Anthony, because he'll find it for you.
2: Yeah, I can relate. I can say some testimony maybe.
0: Sure. Yeah.
2: Because twice I lost my phone and I prayed to St. Anthony and I got it back in between few years this gap. I literally got my phone back.
0: Really?
2: One phone I got within the same day I lost, and one phone I got after a month, many years ago. And both the times I had prayed to St. Anthony. And one time, the second time when I lost my phone, I prayed to St. Anthony. St. Anthony, if you get me this phone back, I'm going to give this testimony in the church during the Mass.
0: Oh.
2: So every Tuesday we do read the testimonies after the Mass is over. Anybody can share the testimony.
0: Oh, okay.
2: And the priest will, very brief one, priest will immediately share the testimony after the Mass. And if that person is present in the Mass, the person will stand up and show their face. It's so good.
0: That's so awesome. Happy. So that's, you do that at your home parish back in India. Opportunity. That's pretty cool. We're talking about St. Anthony and the Franciscans and the missions too, because we still have Franciscans at the mission. So you go to the missions here in San Antonio, and a Franciscan comes out in his habit, and you're like, whoa, whoa, whoa, whoa, what's
1: it's time, just like time I'm warp. Back in the 18th century.
0: Yeah, no doubt that the tourists who are visiting, just from a tourist perspective, not religious perspective, see them, and I'm sure they're like, oh, cool, you have you're a costume, like a paid actor. It's like, I'm sure they're like, no, I'm actually a Catholic priest, I promise. And another thing about San Antonio, I think, in the culture, the cultural Catholicism we see here locally is the Passion Play that we have every Good Friday during mm-hmm. Lent. Mm-hmm. Downtown, we process through from Milam Park all the way back to Main Plaza right in front of San Fernando Cathedral. And there's just like hundreds, if not thousands, of people who just come to the streets. You've been there, right, Joseph? And it's just like...
1: I actually haven't. Wait, I'm sorry.
0: You didn't do it with Archdiocese 101? Like... You didn't?
1: No.
0: Oh, okay.
1: That's in summer.
0: Oh, you're... I take that back. Okay. So the Passion Play downtown. Yeah. But the first year of seminary, everyone does it. In your first year during Lent, like during Holy Week.
1: My first year in seminary, it was like right after COVID. So they didn't have it, maybe.
0: Yeah.
2: So right. I had the chance of being there this year. And most of the, even some of the discerners were there. It was a very powerful event I witnessed here. And mm-hmm. It was very moving. And those actors were really involved. And I think the Spirit of God was working through them. And then two things that struck my mind, very powerfully was, it was raining so badly this year.
0: Oh, yeah.
2: And it was so cold, and all of these actors were getting drenched in the rain, and they were doing it very well.
0: Right.
2: And besides that, Archbishop and Father Carlos, they were getting wet, and they were barefooted.
0: I remember.
2: And I didn't know how they would do that. It was very, very hot

0: for anyone to do that.
1: Yeah.
0: So God really worked
1: absolutely
0: very, very well through them.
1: Right. And even then, that it was when we went most recently, it was cold and rainy, and there were still a lot of people. Like, as the rain started to subside, more people just started coming out. And I remember I went when the weather was fairly nice, certainly warm, but there were just a lot of people like hoarding on the side of the streets, following the procession. And even like interacting with people and talking with them after the experience, they're just really moved by it. And I think that's a beautiful thing, because as we communicate and catechize the faith, there's a lot of ways to communicate the faith.
0: True.
1: But through drama and a play, I think, is a unique way to share that expression of the gospel message.
0: True.
1: And having people to relate to it and understand it.
0: True.
1: And I think that's a beautiful way here in San Antonio, that through our culture, through our experience, we're using images, we're using this drama, and it's telling a story of love and that Christ has for us. And people experience that, and they really, really appreciate that. And so that's
2: There's something else we could say about that. Well, we're talking about cultural Catholicism,
1: right.
2: And like another way that people use that term is like, someone who, I guess, uses the name Catholic, but doesn't really, like, fully practice it or believe everything. But instances like this, the Passion Play, or even, like, visiting shrines, chapels, beautiful churches, like maybe even the cathedral downtown that we have, someone may go to these events just because that's what you do. That's that's what their family is going to, so why not tag along? But you never know. God is surely working in those moments to have someone have a deep, impactful experience that they can really rethink or go into a deeper level in their faith, to like really have a transformative experience. So maybe bring them from being, I guess, culturally Catholic to practicing or on fire Catholic.
1: Sure, absolutely.
0: Yeah, like Passion Play that we do here in San Antonio.
1: Right.
0: So something similar we have in India, especially
1: in
0: my home parish, home diocese, I'm sorry. So one of the priests introduced this biblical play maybe 35 years ago in one particular village. He trained the whole village to enact this this biblical dramas or biblical plays every year. So every year, second week of Lent, they normally play this play overnight. And Saturday night, overnight they play, starting from 10 o'clock night to morning 5 a.m. So thousands of people gather there. And it's a very powerful way of evangelizing. And in a place like in India, and we are not very big in number, so especially the overall percentage of Christians is 2%, and my state is 3%. And so very many people make it, and then biblical messages are given to them very powerfully through these actors.
1: Wow. How often do they do that? Every year?
0: Every year, second week
1: of Lent.
0: It's
1: a different scripture? It's a different play, drama? Okay.
0: True. So different passages and different... sometimes they take a particular book. So maybe Isaac and Abraham.
1: Right.
0: So a lot of that different themes are taken and the whole theme is played out, and it's very beautifully done.
1: So they display it at the parish, you said, like for everyone to come and...
0: And they have set up a kind of permanent structure, like place where they play, and the whole people are sitting. And they use a particular church also. And the people, at the time, at the same time, there are 500 or 600 kids, they for different songs, they start playing, dancing around.
1: Oh, really?
0: On the on the church.
1: Yeah.
0: Around the place, on the kind of stage kind of thing they have set up. So it's very beautiful.
1: Right.
0: So it looks very beautiful.
1: Yeah. Wow. That's awesome. I like what you were saying earlier, Joseph, because I think our Catholic faith is extremely rich and beautiful, and there's so much to it. It's overwhelming, actually. But looking at all the different layers in which we can experience it, and I think from the cultural standpoint, like what we're talking about, you can experience a certain level of the faith. But the beauty of peeling it open like an onion and going diving even deeper. And I think even here in the seminary, having that opportunity to like recognize, okay, culturally, I've experienced the Catholic faith in this way, uniquely from India, uniquely from a South Texas, Mexican American, Hispanic heritage, or otherwise different cultural backgrounds. And really like having that conversation with one another, recognizing how universal the church is, and our cultural experiences have an impact on how we understand the faith, right? I think that's something for me, at least in one of my courses recently, like looking at the cultural understanding. We were in the same class together. Looking at that cultural understanding that we bring with us when we understand the faith. But knowing as we train and study for the priesthood, God willing, that we dive even deeper into the doctrines and into the theology and understanding those tenets of faith through beyond the, just this simple, but beyond the cultural lens and experience, and looking at how that universal experience is orienting us towards Christ and closer to Him.
0: So everywhere, I think most people they don't know about the doctrines in depth, but the simple faith the people carry, and the simple love they show towards a crucifix, towards Our Lady offering a flower, and this is how they want to express their faith. And then I think this is being very strongly given by the families, by the parents to the kids, and that's how they carry forward to this day, I think.
1: And if I mean, like, the risk though that we play if we're not fully catechized in understanding the doctrines and beliefs of the faith, that we can move over in the direction of superstition,
0: That's true.
1: Which can be, which we've certainly probably seen in our own lives and those that we know, but like this superstition of like the statues or candles or otherwise, like really going in that direction, and you know, oftentimes there's this misunderstanding of the Catholic faith that Catholics worship statues. Perhaps it might be true, if I may say, in some individuals' lives where they've come to that place in their journey where they start to have superstition towards a statue, unfortunately.
2: But that's not what the... That's not what the Catholic Church itself teaches, and that's not what we're supposed to practice or believe.
1: Yeah, and even at that, I would say, if I just, for the audience listening, like, just as you would have an image of your grandmother who's passed, or a family member, and you have it in your home, and you maybe you carry it and hold it with you because it orients you back towards the memory of your loved one. Similarly, then, for the Catholics, that's how we treat images, icons, and even statues, where they help us to direct us back to a devotion to the saints or to Our Lady.
0: Very true. Because when I was, see, my parents and my grandparents, they're not very educated. So they were, but they had a solid faith. They knew that this is a Eucharist and this is not a bread. Clear distinction. And then that's what they taught us. Though they did not teach us the the simplest, the in detail. They have taught us that basic faith, basic truth. So as we got educated more and more educated, we learned through catechism, through Sunday catechism, and then First Communion confirmation classes, we had a lot of catechizing and a lot of things are taught to us. Therefore, we know much better compared to our parents or grandparents, but they had stronger faith than us. That's what I feel.
1: One thing that's coming to my mind also too, it's interesting that we talked about Our Lady a lot, and it's leading me to think of the rosary, actually, and other that's another cultural element that we find. Like, we can definitely see a lot of people wearing the rosary around their neck and perhaps not knowing how to pray it, at no fault of their own, certainly, but that they identify that with hope, protection, even, that they, that they'll wear it around their neck as jewelry, perhaps. But seeing that kind of cultural experience, I definitely see that here in San Antonio a lot.
2: That's something I grew up with. Something I grew up with too. And I remember, like, when I was in religious education classes, like my teachers saying, like, "No, don't worry, don't wear it around your necklace. It's not jewelry. You pray with it."
0: Like in India too, it's like Our Lady is a big thing among Catholics, and then the month of May and October is known to be month of Marian months, and rosaries are very often parade and right. Our Lady is being celebrated. Mm-hmm. And in India, what is very special is during the month of October, we used to set up a kind of tent, a kind mm-hmm. of temporary tent in front in streets mm-hmm. and place Our Lady's statue wow. there. And we used to, the whole street or different streets come together and pray rosary every day, mm-hmm. Maybe for 10 days or for a whole month. And it's a big, big, big...

0: expression of faith,
1: right.
0: And where a lot of Hindus come in,
1: mm-hmm.
0: and they come and pray, and every day some food or something is offered after the prayer event
1: right.
0: is over.
1: Right.
0: It's not because the food is offered, people come.
1: Yeah.
0: Definitely. But everybody feel like they want to offer something.
1: Oh, okay.
0: So today, let me give something. Today, okay, I want to give. So mm-hmm. that everybody is mm-hmm. Willing and voluntary.
1: Yeah.
0: Really, they want to come forward to give something. And it's a big way of evangelizing in a place called, in a place like India, I think so.
1: Yeah. Can we think of any other cultural element outside of Our Lady? She's been like this theme.
2: I know, she's been the recurring theme.
1: Yeah. Yeah.
2: Today, but it's just, I don't know, just because she's everywhere. It's beautiful.
1: It is beautiful. I think that also just shows the beauty of the gift of a mother.
0: Yes.
1: I mean, all of us as humans, we have that experience of our mothers and that longing for that companionship and that warmth that they offer. And so we have Our Lady, the Blessed Mother, and I think that's where we feel just this ease of incorporating her one way or another, clearly,
0: yeah.
1: into our lives.
0: True.
2: I think there's one another thing that comes to mind for the cultural Catholicism. At least us two.
1: Yeah.
2: We have very Catholic names. Moses.
1: That's true.
2: Biblical character.
1: Yeah.
2: Joseph.
1: And is your middle name?
0: I am.
1: Or
0: not middle name.
1: My
0: first name is Prashant. Prashant means a kind of, literally it means peace.
1: Oh, okay.
0: So it's, but Joseph is my father's name. So it's not actually literally my name.
1: Sure.
0: So it's more cultural. So it's a kind of Indian.
1: Okay.
0: Very Indian. Pardon me.
2: Oh, no, go ahead.
0: Yeah, so it's very Indian, so.
2: Well, I was going to say, like, my name, Joseph, but my middle name is Patrick. I was born in March. So those are two big feast days in March.
1: Yeah, dude, that's awesome.
2: Yeah, my parents are like,
0: combined.
2: Yeah, growing up Catholic family, they're
1: that's
2: like,
1: cool.
2: Hey, these two big saints in March, let's name him Joseph Patrick.
1: That's cool. So you're destined to be a big saint. I guess.
2: Yeah,
1: don't let us down, Joseph. Don't let us down, Joseph Patrick.
0: Yeah, we all are called to be saints at the end of the day. That should be our motive and goal.
1: Amen.
0: And we may strive as much we can and do and try.
1: Right.
0: To be there.
1: Yeah.
0: We know we have challenges, but we all need to try and try to think that is not something impossible, but that's a basic call, basic standard that God
1: right.
0: is asking us to live.
1: Absolutely. So do they, in India, do they also use very biblical names as well, traditionally, or no?
0: It is very, it depends. So
1: okay.
0: some of the priests, it's like some of, the, like my name, my parents were illiterate. They didn't suggest the name.
1: Sure.
0: It was the priest, the pastor who picked the name and gave it to me.
1: Okay.
2: Wow.
0: Yeah, it's like that. That's so it depends. And
1: yeah.
0: it sometimes there is, nowadays the trend is that they will have some local name, something
1: mm-hmm.
0: like Indian, and then something related to Catholic
1: mm-hmm.
0: Church
1: mm-hmm.
0: and the saint name
1: yeah.
0: or biblical name, something
1: right.
0: like that. It depends.
1: Wow. Yeah.
0: Depends and from person to person.
1: That's yeah, and I know like in the Hispanic and Mexican traditions, like you get a lot of Jesuses,
0: uh-huh.
1: Maria. Or Jose. Maria Jose, or you put them together.
0: Together.
1: You know, you get all these
0: yeah.
1: very biblical saintly names, which is amazing. And I feel like that used to be the tradition and the
0: mm-hmm.
1: culture where you would name your child after a saint.
2: Mm-hmm. Yeah,
1: in my case,
2: yeah.
1: my dad named me, and it really wasn't mm-hmm. about the biblical character Moses. It was just a name he really liked.
2: Oh.
0: Yeah.
1: But nonetheless, it's a great name, and that's when I
2: yeah.
1: encounter people, they're like, oh, Moses, that's an easy name to remember, like every time.
0: Yeah.
1: It's funny. And then just recently in Torah class that
0: uh-huh.
1: I took this past semester, the name Moses obviously was just every day. It was
0: yeah.
1: repeated so many times
0: yeah.
1: in class. I was like, I've never heard my name this many times. It was really funny.
0: Yeah, like when you were saying about names, I remember something. Like most of the saints' names, very popular ones, like Peter,
1: mm-hmm.
0: John,
1: right.
0: and Joseph,
1: mm-hmm.
0: all these names are translated to our Indian languages.
1: Oh, okay.
0: And then maybe I remember Joseph is called Susai Raj or Susai.
1: Uh-huh.
0: Susayappar.
1: Uh-huh.
0: Susayappar is Joseph, Saint
1: oh,
0: Joseph.
1: Wow.
0: So Arulappa. Arulappa is Saint John.
1: Okay.
0: So Rayappa is Saint Peter.
1: Wow.
0: Rai means like a stone.
1: Uh-huh.
0: So like a kind of Saint Peter is referred
1: right.
0: as a rock.
1: Yeah.
0: So it's like that. So
1: that's
0: a lot of ways people have tried to
1: mm-hmm.
0: kind of culture.

0: really incorporate the Catholic faith.
1: Right.
0: And they have been successful.
1: Yeah.
0: It's very beautiful.
1: So that's cool, because everywhere you go, yeah, and like we talked about, the culture is, the faith is kind of incorporated into the culture and it's brought to life. I think that's the way our faith is brought to life and experienced on earth. I mean, that's a gift to us that we have these cultures that are unique, but that our faith is universal and it's incorporated into the way we live our life today. And that's a true gift, I think, for all of us. Well, listen, you guys, it's been a pleasure to just talk about our experiences in the cultural Catholicism. All the way from India, Prashant, thanks for enlightening us and sharing those stories with us. And Joseph, of course, here, you and I locally here in San Antonio talking about our experiences.
2: And I'll promise to one day go to the Passion Play downtown.
1: Yes.
0: Maybe you can even come to India. See the Passion Play in India. Yeah, first, you need to see what is happening here in the town.
1: Yeah, and then go over to India and see the way different cultures live their faith, which is a beautiful gift.
0: Yeah.
1: Well, listen, hey, everyone, thanks so much for watching. Please do not forget to subscribe. Share this video with anyone who you think might be interested or learn from it. And leave a comment. Tell us about your experience of cultural Catholicism where you are. We definitely want to hear from you. Until next time, thank you so much, and God bless.

0: I'm Sonia Corbett, the Catholic Evangelista. Join me this week for Evangelista Bible Study, where we'll be looking at the Old Testament tabernacle lampstand and its fulfillment in the magisterium of the Catholic Church.
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2: In the Gospel of John, Jesus tells his disciples that his flesh is true food and his blood is true drink. 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
2: In Presencia, we'll look at stories of Eucharistic miracles, times when the reality of the true presence became perceptible to the senses. 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
4: The Sheen Center for Thought and Culture, a new space for emerging artists, an art center for cultural expressions that celebrate the highest aspirations of the human spirit, and most important, a place for thought, for those ideas that best guide us on our journey. Archbishop Fulton Sheen is the inspiration for this new art center, who reached an unprecedented 10 to 30 million viewers a week. He invited people of all faiths and of no particular faith to step into the light so that we always remember that life is worth living. The Sheen Center for Thought and Culture, a project of the Archdiocese of New York, a live forum for some of America's most important movers and shakers, thinkers, artists, innovators, and religious leaders. A place where both those on stage and those in the audience step into the light.
5: Sometimes, when a problem needs our attention, we get a warning. Would you recognize the signal if your heart was sending you an alert? I'm Marcy, and I have atrial fibrillation. That means I'm at 5 times greater risk for stroke. As a nurse and stroke educator, I've seen a lot of AFib-related strokes, and I know just how devastating they can be. So I manage my AFib carefully and pay close attention to any symptoms, like a racing heartbeat, shortness of breath, or even just unusual fatigue. But not everyone with AFib gets a warning signal. Some people don't even know they have AFib until they have a stroke. Talk to your doctor about your risk for AFib and stroke. Treatment saves lives. Love your heart and help your brain.

I want you to learn this prayer called the Chaplet of Divine Mercy. Pray at 3 o'clock. It is the hour of great mercy for the whole world. Especially in this hour, I refuse nothing to a soul that makes a request to me by virtue of my passion. On your rosary beads, pray, Eternal Father, I offer you the body, blood, soul, and divinity of your dearly beloved Son, our Lord Jesus Christ, in atonement for our sins and those of the whole world. Then you pray, for the sake of his sorrowful passion, have mercy on us and on the whole world. At the end, you pray 3 times. Holy God, Holy Mighty One, Holy Immortal One, have mercy on us and on the whole world. I desire that you know more profoundly the love that burns in my heart for souls. You will better understand this love when you meditate on my passion. Even if the worst sinner in the world prays this just 1 time, he will receive great mercy at the hour of his death. Through the chaplet, you will obtain everything if what you ask is in union with my will.

Hey everyone, I'm Victoria Segrist and welcome to Green Goals. Today I'm going to teach you how to recycle old socks. And this was inspired by teachings from Pope Francis's encyclical Laudato Si, where he condemns all the stuff that we are throwing into landfills. In paragraph 21, he says, "The earth, our home, is beginning to look more and more like an immense pile of filth." And it's not only about aesthetics. These landfills actually emit toxins that are harmful to poor people who generally tend to live near those landfills. So one solution we have for this is something called the Second Cut Project, and it's run by a company called SmartWool. And what they do is they have a recycling bag for your socks that you can send to them. They will take the socks just like this, turn it into spool, and then use that spool to make new socks or to make dog beds. So the first thing you're going to do for this is go to smartwool.com/secondcut. And from there, I recommend you order 5 bags because that's the most they'll let you order at one time. There is $5 flat rate shipping. And I know you might be thinking, why would I pay $5 to ship them my socks that I'm donating so that they can then make new products that they're going to sell? And what I would encourage you to do is think of this as an act of generosity. Now, once you do get your bags in the mail, they will come like this in a little cardboard tiny box. You're gonna rip that open, and then inside is going to be your sock recycling bag, Second Cut Project. And you're gonna fill it with your socks. It's super easy. So you wanna use individual socks like this, you know, the ones that you're not wearing anymore, the ones that you're probably not gonna donate because they have holes or the treads are really worn, throw them in the bag. You wanna make sure you're not putting any socks that look like this. You want them to be individual. So take those apart, put them in just like this. All right. And then when you're all done, you're gonna seal that bag up. It has a resealable thing for you right there, so you don't need any tape. And then you're gonna take the return address label that they've already sent along with the bags, pop that on top, and then it is good to go. Now, usually I drop this off at a FedEx office or a FedEx little mailbox. You can also arrange for FedEx to come to your house to pick it up. Now, what's cool is this program's only been around for a few years, but they've already kept 50,000 pounds worth of socks out of the landfills. That's not a small number. That's something to be excited about. And even though the Pope might not know about this project, I don't know if he does, but I'd like to think that he'd be really supportive of it. So just remember, grab some socks, and it's that easy to answer the Pope's call to care for our common home. Watch for more Green Goals on This Is The Day, Mondays at 10:30 a.m. and 8 p.m. Eastern on the Catholic

Lord of life, you who have given us the gift of water, source of fruitfulness, freshness, and hope. It quenches thirst, nourishes the earth, and heals wounds.

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We see with pain so many brothers and sisters who lack clean water, who walk for miles to find it, who become ill due to its scarcity.

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May our care for water be a sign of love for the Creator and a commitment to the lives of the poor, educating new generations to value and protect the Earth's resources. Amen.

Well, outside of the priesthood, one of my hobbies is photography. I've been at it for probably a little over 20 years now. I went to Ireland and purchased a new camera, and when I got home, realized that I did not know how to use the camera, so I took lessons on how to use the camera for the next time I went someplace. And I haven't been back to Ireland since, but I have since learned how to use the camera, and I love photographing, especially New England. I love Cape Cod, I love Maine, I love lighthouses. Lighthouses and fishing boats are probably two of my favorite subjects to photograph. And what's good about photography is it gets you outside and gets you outside of yourself, but also it makes you look at things a little bit differently because you're always looking at how would something work as a picture, what is something that you see that you want to capture, and so it's been something I've been at for a number of years, and I really enjoy it. And yes, especially if I'm going up to Maine, because the a lot of the best places to get photos in Maine are either in the mid-coast of Maine or actually as far as Bar Harbor. So they're not exactly, you know, two-minute rides. You know, so if I want to get some of the lighthouses up in Maine or some of the scenic shots up there, certainly I plan that. If I'm going down to the Cape, you know, that can be something that's a little bit more leisurely because I love Cape Cod, and you do not have to twist my arm to go to the Cape for any reason, just about any time of the year. I think the candid shots usually tell more of a story. You know, so if you're catching people when they don't know that they're being caught, you know, they might remember, you know, if it's somebody's birthday, you know, they're blowing out the candles or something funny, which they might not have remembered otherwise. But also, too, you know, I think when it comes to family photography, you know, when it comes to children, you want to get them at different stages so that you have a kind of a

You know, it was, so you wanted to make sure that you caught that, so you had a little bit of the family history. Well, I think probably, I've always had an interest in lighthouses, and that goes back to when I was growing up. We used to get out of the Cape in the summer, and we used to stay in Harwich, and when I was old enough, I was allowed to ride my bike to different places, and one place that was a destination to ride to was the Chatham Light. And so I just remember riding my bike to the Chatham Lighthouse and walking along the beach and seeing the lighthouse, and that was probably where I first started enjoying lighthouses. But then over the years, I think for a lot of people, a lighthouse can be a symbol in many ways of God, because the lighthouse is always going to be burning brightly in the midst of any storm, but it's also going to be there when the waters are calm and what have you. So I think that's one thing. But also with the lighthouses, I've read quite a few things about the different lighthouses, and you know, you hear about their dramatic rescues at sea, and you know, the history of the different keepers and things that I think that also, you know, there's, each of the lighthouses has a history. So for me, when I capture a lighthouse, I'm not only just looking at the lighthouse, but I know a little bit about it, that it kind of tells the story as well. You might not necessarily see it in the photo that I'm taking, but

My name is Father John Conley. At the present time, I'm the administrator of St. Teresa Parish in West Roxbury. I celebrated in May my 25th anniversary of ordination to the priesthood. I graduated from college in 1981. Before I went to college, I applied and got into 8 colleges. I had pulled an application for the college seminary when I was a high school senior and never filled it out. So it was in my head, at least at that point, but it was not something I was really willing to give a shot. After I came very close to leaving school my first year, because that was the first time I was away from home. I grew up in Jamaica Plain, very much a parochial Boston neighborhood kid. Found myself going to school in the middle of nowhere in New Hampshire, and was a little bit ill at ease. Had a talk with the chaplain, in which I talked to him up there about my thoughts of a possible vocation. He was a great guy. We had 2 great chaplains at my college. One was originally a Boston priest, Monsignor Bill Nolan, but I ended up talking to his assistant, who was Father Joe Devlin, who was a Jesuit priest. But he was great in just getting me recentered, calmed down, say, you have a great chance here at school, see if you can hang that. If you still want to be a priest afterward, you can. I made it through school, had some of the best years of my life up there, made lifelong friends with whom I'm still in contact. I had no desire to enter that sort of 9-to-5 lifestyle of working for a large corporation. So I graduated from college with no plans, really. In the back of my head, again, was this gnawing idea of a vocation. As the summer came to a close, I got a call from the sisters at the parish school where I went in Jamaica Plain, Blessed Sacrament School, and they asked if I'd ever consider teaching, which I had never imagined. I became a third grade teacher with zero training in teaching. But it was a great year. Did it for 1 year, and it's probably in that time that my vocation sort of got, I don't want to say formed, but maybe rooted. Because I was the only male teaching in a Catholic school, working with young kids. The kids were 8 years old, they were the great age. I couldn't have done anybody younger. I probably wouldn't have the patience to do anybody older. But for me, that was a great age. And teaching them religion, talking about your own faith is the way to do that, was foundational in my vocation. So I went to the seminary the year after that. Spent 4 years there, got to the point where I was about to be ordained a deacon, and I wasn't ready to make that commitment. After only 1 year out, I went back. And that was, 2020 hindsight, that was a mistake, because I wasn't, what I needed to do, I hadn't done yet. I always thought I would go back to the seminary and become a priest at that point, but it was a question of, I think I had to do other growth and have other experiences in my life before I was ready to make that commitment. So I went back for 1 year and left again. At that time, Monsignor Tom Daly, he understood where I was coming from, but said, I don't know who'll be the rector here. It may be someone who doesn't know you. If you come back in X number of years and apply again, they may say, we're not going to take a chance at this guy. He's had 2 bites at the apple and walked away. It turned out, after about 5 years, 4 or 5 years, I'm not sure exactly which, I did go back, and Monsignor Bill and Sister Rita were sort of the people that landed my vocation, because they were just great everyday folks working

working with the poorest of the poor in both an English and Hispanic community there, and I had 2 great years there and was able to finish the seminary and get ordained. One of my good friends is one of your regular series hosts, Father Chris Hickey. We were ordained together, and I was the final guest of his first year of Going My Way, and I was a mystery guest because Hick at that time he was very kind. My mom was still alive. He used to mention her at least once during each telecast, and he would make fun of me in so doing. So it was sort of a battle. I came on as his last guest of the year, and I at that point, people didn't usually go on the offensive against Father Hickey, who, as you know, is a strong and very talented personality. But I, on the other hand, came in swinging, and we had quite a show. So people come up to me all the time in different settings. I could be down the Cape on a day off in shorts and a t-shirt, and I'll have an 87-year-old lady come up to me and say, I recognize you, you were on Catholic television. My mother, who died 11 years ago at the age of 90, was someone who was ultimately homebound from probably her mid-70s until her death. The last 8 years of her life was spent under the wonderful care of the sisters at Marian Manor in South Boston. But she could not go to church. She could not physically go to church. She had trouble walking, had to use a walker. Through the good graces of what was then Boston Catholic Television, now CTV, and so that was very important to her. I saw what a fundamental part that was of her life. In the course, in the 25 years of being a parish priest, in the years when I wasn't in archdiocesan administration, my assignments have all been in the city of Boston, brought communion to hundreds of homebound folks, all of whom watched the Mass on television and participated in it. And it means so much to them. So it's not an extra, if you will, in the way I look at it in terms of my own priestly ministry. It's a part of it. It's an extension of it. If there's no priest coming to Watertown now to celebrate the Mass, those folks aren't going to participate in it.

Laudator Jesus Christus. Praise be Jesus Christ. Welcome to all of you joining us for our live television broadcast and radio broadcast as well, coming to you from Lourdes in France for the visit here of Pope Leo XIV to Lourdes. He arrived just about an hour ago, traveling from Paris, where he had a very busy morning, Saturday morning, with many events on the schedule, including a mass in the middle of the day there in Paris, drawing 800,000 people for a festive event in this journey, his pastoral journey to France, and as well to the United Nations Educational, Scientific, and Cultural Organization. That event took place on Friday, that meeting there at UNESCO. And it's been a very busy schedule here of Pope Leo in visiting the country. And now the appointment is here at Lourdes, the Shrine of Lourdes. And specifically, in our video images, those who are watching can see Pope Leo blessing the crowds there. And you can hear the cheers, of course, of people waving to him along the way through the city there, the little town, to go straight to the Grotto of the Apparitions at Massabielle, the Shrine of Our Lady of Lourdes there. Pope Leo's been going slowly through the town there, waiting to the many thousands and the crowds gathered there for this event with him, this brief event this evening, in which he'll pray at the Grotto of the Apparitions, and followed by tomorrow, where he will celebrate Mass in the prairie of the Shrine of Our Lady of Lourdes at 11 a.m. local time. The crowds there, again, welcoming Pope Leo. He's had a very festive welcome throughout France and in Paris, and even along the road from the airport, about a half-hour drive from Lourdes there, north of Lourdes, some of the people were out there waving to him as he and his motorcade made his way here to the town of Lourdes. And he met just earlier with the mayor, Thierry Lavitte, who welcomed him warmly and inaugurated a bridge that was rebuilt and that's been given the name Pope Leo XIV in his honor. And so the mayor also unveiled a sculpture as part of the inauguration with the Pope there present, as well as giving him a rose from the city and honey made from the beautiful mountains in this area. You can see the beautiful moon there illuminating the mountains in this area of southwest France, the Pyrenees, the base of the Pyrenees, and the beautiful basilica in the city there, as the Pope and the motorcade there make their way to the Grotto for what will be this brief time of prayer as part of this beginning of his brief visit there to Lourdes, which will take him through tomorrow. The Pope has been in France since Friday, here on the 25th of September, for what is a four-day visit, packed with meetings and celebrations.

And we're close to the grotto there, where the Pope will spend a moment in prayer and offer a meditation to inaugurate this visit. And the previous visit of a Pope here goes back to

as well. Benedict the 16th, who in 2008 visited the Shrine of Lourdes, and he celebrated a special mass on the occasion of the 150th anniversary back then of the apparitions of the Blessed Virgin Mary there. And that was back in September 14th, 2008. And in Pope Benedict's homily for that occasion, he said, when we follow the Jubilee Way, at that time he was speaking, the Jubilee 150th anniversary, in the footsteps of Bernadette of Subaru, we're reminded of the heart of the message of Lourdes. Bernadette is the eldest daughter of a very poor family with neither knowledge nor power and in poor health. And Mary chose her to transmit her message of conversion, prayer, and penance, which fully accord with the words of Jesus, what you have hidden from the wise and understanding you have revealed to babes. And on their spiritual journey, Christians too are called to render fruitful the grace of their baptism, to nourish themselves with the Eucharist, and to draw strength in prayer so as to bear witness and to express solidarity with all their fellow human beings. Pope Benedict XVI there, when he visited Lourdes back in 2008 and celebrating the figure of Saint Bernadette. And Pope Leo, as we saw, has descended from the Pope Mobile there and is greeting the crowds here. And we can see the grotto there where he is arriving right this moment and greeting those present who are welcoming him. And here we have a full view here of the grotto of Lourdes.

and now the crowds have quieted down for this moment of silent reflection and prayer. And so for our radio listeners, this silence is the time everyone has a moment of recollection and prayer. We can see the congregation gathered here in this relatively small area, with the crowds expanding way outward from the grotto.

And for our radio listeners, we're at this moment of silence and prayerful meditation here at the Grotto of Lourdes. And this first visit here to Pope Leo XIV to the shrine, where he will preside over a special Mass here in the morning on Sunday, tomorrow. The Pope wished to make this visit immediately upon arriving at Lourdes to have this moment of veneration and prayer. He's now standing and he will touch the rock of the grotto there. And he'll be receiving a candle to place in the candelabrum there.

0: and now Pope Leo will offer a prayer here at this Grotto of the Apparitions at Massabia, La Lourdes.
1: Notre-Dame de Lourdes, d'Immaculée Conception, en ce lieu béni où tu as parlé, avec ton...
0: Our Lady of Lourdes, the Immaculate Conception, in this blessed place you spoke with such gentleness and tenderness to Saint Bernadette, a humble daughter of the French people, to convey to the world a radiant message of prayer, conversion, and hope. We turn to you with trust, for you are the mother whom Jesus has given, and you are attentive to all our needs.
1: Notre-Dame,

0: We pray to you, our mother, for France, for you are her patroness and have protected her for so many centuries. Grant its people the gift of fraternal harmony, so that they may build a harmonious society that banishes all violence and hatred, and allows everyone to work, to start a family, and to live life to the fullest in peace and serenity. May the most disadvantaged and the poorest always be supported. Obtain for France wise and generous leaders, ready to make sacrifices, capable of responding to challenges and eager to serve the common good. May they keep France at peace within the family of nations, and may they make her voice heard in promoting the defense of fundamental human rights and peace in the world, rejecting the mentality of war once and for all. Blessed Virgin Mary, we present to you the people of God, journeying in this country, which you have so deeply marked with your presence. Renew the faith and fervor of Christian families who are so dear to your heart, so that they may live day by day in the presence of Jesus, in his grace, and with his support through the difficulties they face. May they be generously open to life, and may God awaken vocations within them, especially to the priesthood and religious life. Grant that your church in France may show, especially to the youngest among them, the luminous path of the gospel, so that they may build the just and fraternal society to which they aspire. Finally, Mother, full of love, we entrust to you our most urgent personal intentions, especially those of the sick and suffering, as well as those who accompany them, who have come together to find strength and healing. We entrust to you our living and deceased loved ones. We pray that you will remove all the obstacles that still separate us from your beloved Son, and he may reign in all hearts.
1: Amen.
0: Amen. Pope Leo there in the prayer he just offered here at the Grotto of the Apparitions of Massabielle, Lourdes. And right now he's offering a very special gift of the Pope's, the Gold Rose, a exclusive gift of the Popes on Marian visits. It's an ancient gesture by which the Popes show their devotion to the Virgin Mary. It's composed of a marble base and stands on a silver vase embellished with a gilded papal coat of arms from which a rose branch, also gilded, extends.
2: Nous pouvons dire avec confiance la prière que nous avons reçue du Seigneur.
0: And now we will say together the Lord's Prayer.

And applause there for Pope Leo just imparting his apostolic blessing for this brief moment of prayer in the Grotto of Lourdes, the apparitions at Masabiel here in Lourdes.

And here the Holy Father is now greeting the chaplains of the monastery here and those serving here at Lourdes and the many millions, an estimated 3 million per year, visiting this shrine for hope and healing. Millions of visitors each year visit the shrine from over 140 countries and come to share their hopes and stories and prayers in this small mountain town. There have been more than 7,000 cases of healing submitted for review since the apparitions, the Marian apparitions here. From the mid-1800s, and 72 so far have been recognized by the church as miracles with the very rigorous process of reviewing these cases. Chaplains here say, though, there are the many millions of spiritual healings that take place here, and the pilgrims who come here to visit this shrine who are suffering and looking for healing and find it at this beautiful shrine.

company, or they're continuing to greet the chaplains present here in this moment of a relative quieter moment upon his arrival, whereas tomorrow will be much busier with the mass that will take place at 11 a.m. local time at the prairie of the Shrine of Our Lady of Lourdes, which to offer the space needed to bring together the many people here present. Following that, tomorrow he'll be meeting with the staff and community of the Welcome Center of Notre Dame here at the shrine, and as well with the contemplative sisters at the Carmelite Monastery of Lourdes.

And in the evening tomorrow on Sunday, there'll be the prayer of the Holy Rosary and a torchlit procession here at the shrine. Among the many appointments tomorrow, the public events, of course, will be broadcast here on Vatican News, live on our YouTube and Facebook Live channels, and of course by our partner broadcasters, whom we'd like to thank. Those linking up with us for this broadcast include EWTN Television, Salt and Light Television, the Catholic Faith Network in America, and Shekina Channel Television in India. Our warm thanks to our partner broadcasters and those who are also linking up with us as well, or watching live or on demand on our various channels. For full coverage of the Pope's visit to France, with videos and reports, summaries, and our reporters who are out there on this journey, just go to vaticannews.va. And, of course, to our social media pages there, our Instagram and Facebook and, of course, X. There are also links to the full texts of the Pope's words, addresses, homilies in those articles, so that are hosted on Vatican.va.

We're continuing with our live feed of the conclusion of this brief moment of prayer led by Pope Leo XIV here at the Our Lady of Lourdes, the grotto here where he's greeting the many chaplains and those who take part in the service here, enormous pastoral service offered here at this shrine where millions come here every year, pilgrims come here to visit, and they provide the service and assistance and pastoral guidance that's well received and needed here.

and Pope Leo's finished greeting and saluting those present, those helping provide the service here, the pastoral service, and I'll proceed back to the Pope Mobile and then head to the bishop's residence there, where he'll stay during this overnight visit to Lourdes. And Lourdes is the fourth most visited Catholic pilgrimage site following St. Peter's Basilica at the Vatican, the Basilica of Our Lady of Guadalupe in Mexico City, and the Basilica of Our Lady of Aparecida in Brazil. And with Pope Leo entering the car there to leave the area to head to the bishop's residence, we'll be signing off here until tomorrow morning. Be sure to join us. We'll be back on the air, as mentioned, for the Mass at the Prairie of the Shrine of Our Lady of Lourdes here. Please be sure to join us. That is Jones signing off and thanking all of you for joining us. Laudetur Jesus Christus, praised be Jesus Christ.

0: Hi, everyone. I'm Kevin Elson. Here's a look at what's going on this week in the news. We begin with news from around the country. Well, it is official. Archbishop Fulton Sheen is now Blessed Fulton Sheen after a mass of beatification on Thursday at the Dome at America's Center in St. Louis. Thousands gathered for the significant moment in the life of the church here in America. Bishop Louis Tilke of Peoria, where Blessed Sheen was ordained, talked about Blessed Fulton Sheen's enduring message.
1: Millions of Americans once tuned in every week to hear Archbishop Fulton Sheen talk about faith, morality, and the meaning of life. Many of those viewers weren't even Catholic. Long before podcasts, social media, and YouTube became tools for religious outreach, Fulton Sheen spread the Catholic faith into American homes through radio and television. For two decades, Sheen used radio to explain Catholic teaching to a national audience as he became a regular voice on the Catholic Hour. Then, television made him a household name.
2: He was up against the likes of folks like Frank Sinatra and Milton Berle and Lucille Ball.
1: In 1952, Sheen began his show, Life is Worth Living, a weekly Catholic television program that reached millions of viewers each week and contributed to him winning an Emmy Award.
2: When Fulton Sheen was on TV in the 50s, this was a new technology. And to imagine that he was reaching 30 million people a week is amazing in and of itself. And he was appealing to all audiences. You know, he spoke the truth of the gospel, but he was also addressing the topics that people were facing today.
1: Sheen's influence extended beyond the television studio as an author, professor, bishop, and a global missionary advocate. He died in 1979, but his legacy continues to inspire Catholic leaders who seek new ways to communicate the faith, including Bishop Louis Tilke, the current bishop of Peoria, Sheen's former diocese.
2: As a bishop that I think, specifically kind of inspires me is always thinking of the opportunities given to communicate and different ways to communicate. I don't have the same level of intellect that Fulton Sheen possessed. I mean, he was brilliant. He had one of the world's most prominent, doctoral degrees from the University of Louvain But, you know, to speak with clarity and charity and to relate to people, I try to do that the best of my abilities as a bishop.
1: Today, Bishop Tilke, along with the Diocese of Peoria and the Archbishop Fulton Sheen Foundation, continue to preserve his legacy and share his message with new generations.
0: In news now from around the country, Bishop Daniel Felton of Duluth recently celebrated a mass opening the cause for canonization for Monsignor Joseph Francis Boo at the Cathedral of Our Lady of the Holy Rosary in Duluth. Servant of God Monsignor Boo was a Slovenian immigrant priest who heroically ministered and evangelized in northern Minnesota beginning in the late 1860s until his death in 1922 at age 88. Ordained in Slovenia, Monsignor Boo left in 1864 for Minnesota, where he ministered first among the Ojibwa people in central Minnesota and then among recent immigrants in the northern part of the state. Over the course of his ministry, he established as many as 57 parishes. Monsignor Boo is the second servant of God from Minnesota whose cause for canonization has recently begun. The Diocese of Crookston is investigating

0: in the cause of Benedictine sister Anela Zervas, who demonstrated extraordinary holiness in the midst of tremendous suffering as she died of a mysterious illness in 1926 at the age of 26. In news from the Vatican, while Pope Leo XIV visits France with stops in Paris, Lourdes, and Metz, he is doing so as the Holy Father of the Catholic Church. The visit is an apostolic visit focusing on faith and unity and not so much on state matters.
1: French President Emmanuel Macron had planned a formal welcome for Pope Leo XIV. It was set to include a military reception, official ceremonies, a banquet, and the Grand Cross of the Legion of Honour, the highest distinction awarded by the French state. However, the Holy See declined the honours, and the President's official contact with the Pope will be limited to a meeting at the Elysee Palace. Macron had also wanted to give the Pope a private tour of the restored Notre Dame Cathedral, but Leo XIV chose to instead pray there with the French Church. The decision sends a clear message about the nature of his visit. The difference may come down to how Macron and the French Church view the Pope and his role. Macron sees Pope Leo as a fellow head of state, the sovereign of the Holy See, and an important diplomatic figure, with a voice on conflicts in the Middle East and Ukraine. He is also an important figure for European identity. But Leo's arrival in France is above all for a papal trip. In other words, a visit focused on faith and unity. Macron is also not the only one who invited him. France's bishops did too. The situation facing the Catholic Church in France is also complex. The country has seen an increase in adult conversions and baptisms, but also a rise in vandalism and the desecration of Christian places of worship. The French Church hopes Leo's visit will encourage this renewed interest in the faith. The Pope is travelling there to listen and build bridges, especially with those returning to the church, survivors of abuse, and migrants and refugees. This is where Macron and the Pope differ in their approach. Macron sees Pope Leo XIV as an important diplomatic partner, while the French Church sees this visit as an opportunity to strengthen the revival of the Catholic Church in France.
0: And finally in the news, following its September 18th through the 24th qualifying run at Los Angeles's Lumiere Music Hall, the film Green Lava will compete for an Oscar nod as 2026 Best Documentary Short Film. Vatican Media, Radio Vatican, and Vatican News all collaborated on the production of the roughly 40-minute movie. Green Lava profiles Giacomo Mativi, a 22-year-old northern Italian man living with Duchenne muscular dystrophy. The film seeks to bear witness to the courage and untiring energy with which Mativi approaches his challenging situation. A university student, a soccer fan, and the entrepreneurial manager of a small egg-selling business, Mativi does not let being in a wheelchair or on a ventilator slow him down or discourage him. In this vein, the picture's unusual title refers to Mativi's belief that humans must be live lava so as not to petrify. Oscar nominations will be announced on January 21st, 2027. The Academy Awards ceremony is scheduled to be held at the Dolby Theater in Hollywood, March 14th. Well, that's all the information we have for you this time. I'm Kevin Elson. Don't forget, you can keep up to date on Catholic news throughout the week with Catholic News Break right here on the Catholic TV Network.

Lord of life, you have given us the gift of water, source of fruitfulness, freshness, and hope. It quenches thirst, nourishes the earth, and heals wounds.

Forgive us for turning it into a commodity, forgetting that it is a universal gift, a right without borders, meant for all your children. We see with pain so many brothers and sisters who lack clean water, who walk for miles to find it, who become ill due to its scarcity.

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May our care for water be a sign of love for the Creator and a commitment to the lives of the poor, educating new generations to value and protect the Earth's resources. Amen.

Viktor Frankl survived horrible conditions in Nazi concentration camps at both Dachau and Auschwitz. He talks about the fact that though others can inflict on us all kinds of outward hardships, we are free to choose how we will respond. He said, "Everything can be taken from us but one thing, the last of human freedoms, to choose one's attitude in any given set of circumstances." As his captors stripped him of his clothes and cut his wedding ring off his finger, he said to them, "The one thing you can't take away from me is the way I choose to respond to what you do to me." People can indeed make life hard for us. We can be treated unfairly, imprisoned, harmed, but no one can take away our dignity or our joy. We can give those away, but no one can take them from us. In the end, our joy is our own choice. And you? You will be taken advantage of, mistreated. But you realize the power in you that no one can take from you? No one can take away your dignity. No one can take away your joy. You could give those away, but no one can take them from you.

0: Hi, everyone. I'm Jay Fadden. On behalf of the entire staff of Catholic TV, we'd like to thank you for the great success of the telethon, because without you, none of this would be possible.
1: Yeah, it was a great 2 days, wasn't it? And it, you know, every year you go into it, you don't kind of know what to expect. But we kind of know that the people will come through, and they certainly did this time around. I want to thank all the performers that came in. We had some great entertainment, had some great videos, and showed all the things that we're doing throughout the course of the year. It was great, great 2 days.
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0: John, Jesus tells his disciples that his flesh is true food and his blood is true drink. Though we can't see this reality with our eyes, we believe that at every Mass, the bread and wine truly become the body and blood of Jesus Christ.
1: For this is my body.
0: In Presencia, we'll look at stories of Eucharistic miracles, times when the reality of the true presence became perceptible to the senses. You'll hear about consecrated bread that began to bleed, wine that became blood, scientific studies which found human heart tissue in communion hosts, and more. Watch Presencia right here on Catholic TV.
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3: Hi everyone, I'm Kevin Elson. We have a treat for you this week as we make a return to Our Lady of Victory Basilica and National Shrine in Lackawanna, New York. 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

0: In the name of the Father, and of the Son, and of the Holy Spirit.
1: Amen.
0: You expired, Jesus, but the source of life gushed forth for souls, and the ocean of mercy opened up for the whole world. O font of life, unfathomable divine mercy, envelop the whole world and empty yourself out upon us.
2: O blood and water, which gushed forth from the heart of Jesus as a fountain of mercy for us, I trust in you.
0: Our Father, who art in heaven, hallowed be thy name. Thy kingdom come, thy will be done, on earth as it is in heaven. Give us this day our daily bread, and forgive us our trespasses, as we forgive those who trespass against us. And lead us not into temptation, but deliver us from evil. Amen. Hail Mary, full of grace, the Lord is with thee. Blessed art thou among women, and blessed is the fruit of thy womb, Jesus. Holy Mary, Mother of God, pray for us sinners, now and at the hour of our death. Amen.
3: The Apostles' Creed. I believe in God, the Father Almighty, creator of heaven and earth, and in Jesus Christ, his only Son, our Lord, who was conceived by the Holy Spirit, born of the Virgin Mary, suffered under Pontius Pilate, was crucified, died, and was buried. He descended to the dead. On the third day he rose again. He ascended into heaven and is seated at the right hand of God, the Father Almighty. He will come to judge the living and the dead. I believe in the Holy Spirit, the Holy Catholic Church, the communion of saints, the forgiveness of sins, the resurrection of the body, and life everlasting. Amen.

The Divine Praises. Blessed be God, blessed be his holy name, blessed be Jesus Christ, true God and true man, blessed be the name of Jesus, blessed be his most sacred heart, blessed be his most precious blood, blessed be Jesus in the most holy sacrament of the altar, blessed be the Holy Spirit, the Paraclete, blessed be the great Mother of God, Mary most holy, blessed be her holy and immaculate conception, blessed be her glorious assumption, blessed be the name of Mary, Virgin and Mother, blessed be Saint Joseph, her most chaste spouse, blessed be God in his angels and in his saints.

0: to Green Goals. I'm Victoria Sechrist. Most weeks, I read from Laudato Si and help you learn how you can live out Laudato Si in your own life. But did you ever wonder what the words Laudato Si even mean? And why were they chosen as the name for Pope Francis's encyclical? Well, the term Laudato Si actually comes from a song that St. Francis of Assisi wrote called Canticle of the Creatures. And in Italian, it means praised be you. And St. Francis is praising God over and over again in this song for everything that he has created. So today I'm going to read you an English translation of Canticle of the Creatures. And I actually have it in a picture book format to read to you today. This was made from a company called Shining Light Dolls. It is absolutely adorable. So let's read it together. Almighty Most High, good Lord God, to you belong all the glory, praise, honor, and blessing. To you alone, Almighty, do they belong, and no man is worthy to speak your name. Praise be to you, O Lord, for all your creatures, and especially for our brother, the sun, who gives us the day and who shows forth your light. He is fair and radiant with great splendor. To us, he is the symbol of you, O Lord. Praise be to you, O Lord, for our sister, the moon, and for the stars. You have set them clear, beautiful, and precious in the heavens above. Praise be to you, O Lord, for our brother, the wind, for the air and the clouds, for the clear sky and for all weather by which you give life and the means of life to your creatures. Praise be to you, O Lord, for our sister, water, who is so serviceable to us, humble, precious, and chaste. Praise be to you, O Lord, for our brother, fire, by whom you give us light in the darkness. He is beautiful and bright, courageous and strong. Praise be to you, O Lord, for our mother, the earth, who sustains and nourishes us, bringing forth diverse fruits, flowers of many colors, and the grass. Praise be to you, O Lord, for all those who forgive for his love's sake and who endure weakness and tribulation. Blessed are they who endure peaceably, for you, O Most High, shall give them a crown. Praise be to you, O Lord, for our sister, the death of the body, whom no man can escape. Woe unto them that die in mortal sin. Blessed are those who are found walking according to your most holy will, for the second death will be powerless to do them harm. Praise and bless the Lord, and give all thanks to him, and serve him with great humility. Amen. So even though this is in a children's book format, it is meant for everyone. And I invite you to look at the lyrics to Canticle of the Creatures and try to look at God's creation through the eyes of St. Francis. Until next time, God bless.
1: In the Gospel of John, Jesus tells his disciples that his flesh is true food and his blood is true drink. Though we can't see this reality with our eyes, we believe that at every Mass, the bread and wine truly become the body and blood of Jesus Christ.
2: For this is my body.
1: In Presencia, we'll look at stories of Eucharistic miracles, times when the reality of the true presence became perceptible to the senses. You'll hear about consecrated bread that began to bleed, wine that became blood, scientific studies which found human heart tissue in communion hosts, and more. Watch Presencia right here on Catholic TV.

Hi, everyone. I'm Kevin Elson, and we are in Peoria, Illinois. We're at the Cathedral of St. Mary of the Immaculate Conception. And this church was dedicated on May 15, 1889, through the course of the many years. It's seen a lot of restorations and renovations, and it is a beautiful cathedral. It also has the distinction of being the home parish of Archbishop Fulton Sheen. He received his first Holy Communion here, as well as served as an altar boy, and he was ordained here. He's now entombed in a side chapel of the cathedral. There's a lot of history here at the cathedral, and there is also the wonderful faith-filled story of Archbishop Sheen. We have a lot to get to, so let's begin our journey through the Cathedral of St. Mary of the Immaculate Conception in Peoria, Illinois, on this episode of Catholic Destinations.

0: In 1851, a Vincentian missionary, Father Alfonso Montori, was tasked with building a new church in Peoria by the then Bishop of Chicago. In a year, Father Montori had St. Mary's Church built on the corner of Eaton, now Bryan, and Jefferson Street. At the time, it was said to be one of the finest churches between Chicago and St. Louis. With the arrival of the first bishop of Peoria, John Lancaster Spalding, in May of 1877, St. Mary's Church was designated as the cathedral, and Bishop Spalding's brother, Father Benedict Spalding, became rector. Soon after, Bishop Spalding purchased a lot on the corner of Madison and Green Street, and in September of 1884, Peoria architect Caspar Meller submitted plans for a new Gothic stone church. Father Benedict Spalding personally supervised the construction of the new cathedral. Exactly 4 years after the first stone was laid, the new cathedral was dedicated on May 15, 1889. 9 years later, the old St. Mary's was torn down. Over the years, the cathedral has gone through a number of renovations. In 1913, Bishop Edmund Dunn, the second bishop of Peoria, initiated the cathedral's first major renovation for Bishop Spalding's Golden Jubilee. 3 new marble altars were installed, and 12 windows depicting the life of the Blessed Virgin Mary were donated by diocesan clergy. In December of 1930, Bishop Joseph Slarman, the third bishop of Peoria, began a thorough renovation of the cathedral. The redemption, as he called it, lasted more than 10 years.
1: The most important, most important renovation of the cathedral happened in 1930s. It was called Redemption of the Cathedral. It was a long 10-year renovation by Bishop Joseph Schlarman. He was very much a detail-oriented bishop, and the renovation was focused on the overall scheme, the Gothic architecture, a lot of woodwork, a lot of frescoing, adding a lady chapel, new altars, new flooring in the sanctuary, new windows. So this was really a long-term project for him. The diocese was never in debt because of this big project, even though it was done during Depression. He was very proud of the outcome, and it was truly a beautiful, beautiful renovation. And we had people from around the country to come to see, for example, our windows. So he was extremely proud of that.
0: Another renovation took place in 1953, and that was followed by a major renovation in the mid-1980s, which resulted in the interior of the cathedral, including altars and woodwork, being painted cream white.
2: Cathedral church had been almost whitewashed in its day. Everything had been painted white. Everything had been covered white. And there was a desire by Bishop Jenke and those of the community to kind of restore the cathedral to its former design and beauty that was when Bishop Schlarman had renovated it in the 30s. So that was about a 2-year process, and in 2016, it was finally completed. We call it the restoration because we really did do some due diligence to return it to what Bishop Schlarman had envisioned the church to look like.
3: In recent years, the cathedral underwent a remarkable restoration and enhancement that has really brought out its beauty, also that has drawn on its history, and so I think kind of the best of old and new with some upgrades, but also some restoration. And so we got to see this happening. So we, of course, prayed around scaffolding and saw colors start to appear. And of course, we're all critics and observers as they go up saying, I wonder about that. But it really was one of those things you couldn't appreciate it until it was finished. We did have the privilege to see it as a work in progress.
0: Along with the cathedral's impressive history is the formation of one of its parishioners. At the turn of the century, Archbishop Fulton Sheen's family moved to the Peoria area from El Paso, Illinois. The young Sheen attended school and served as an altar boy at St. Mary's Cathedral. He eventually discerned a call to the priesthood and entered St. Paul's Seminary in Minnesota. He came back to the cathedral to be ordained.
1: People come and they realize that this is the church where he was ordained. There is a little incident when he was just a little altar boy that he broke a cruet of wine before the bishop in the sanctuary of the cathedral. And to this day, when we have school children coming, and many of them recognize this little story, and they are in awe that this is the floor where he broke the cruet. So it is a very special moment, especially for children.
0: In 1920, Sheen began studies at the Catholic University of America, but only was there for a year before pursuing advanced study in philosophy at the Catholic University of Louvain, Belgium. 5 years later, he returned to the Catholic University of America to teach, and for the next 23 years, he stayed at the Catholic University, honing his skills as a scholar, educator, orator, and evangelist. It's also where he began to get involved in radio.
1: When he was at the Catholic University, he was just a young professor. He already started with the radio programs of the Catholic Hour. He also did a lot of traveling. Many engagements through the year. He was writing his books, wrote more than 60 books, and half of them were written when he was still at Catholic University. So he was very much, very busy as a writer even, or speaker. In early 1950s, the Dumont

0: TV approached him to provide a little half an hour, then mandatory religious program. And he agreed, and they thought, oh, well, just, you know, a little program, one heard whoever it would be. Well, little did they know what they are getting into, because after one season only, he won the Emmy Award for the most outstanding personality on TV. He really outran any and all most popular programs that people would tune to. And he was watched by everyone, truly everyone.
1: Before he began his famous television series, Life is Worth Living, the then Monsignor Sheen was consecrated a bishop on June 11th, 1951. In the fall of that year, his television series began and quickly became a hit, eventually reaching an estimated 30 million viewers. Along with his Emmy Award, Bishop Sheen was featured on the cover of Time magazine and became one of the most influential Catholics of the 20th century.
2: Let me tell you what an angel is, the origin of the word. Angelos means messenger. An angel was understood to be a creature far below God and yet far above man, purely spiritual, without a body, but possessed of an intellect and will.
1: When Archbishop Sheen became the national director of the Society for the Propagation of the Faith in 1950, he was already one of the most well-known Catholics of his time. Archbishop Sheen held the position of national director from 1950 to 1966. In February of 1951, he inaugurated a World Mission Rosary during his radio address, The Catholic Hour, saying that we must pray, and not for ourselves, but for the world. To this end, he said, I have designed the World Mission Rosary.
0: As a director of the Propagation of the Faith, he was responsible for missions in a way that would include financial support, it would include material support, it would include spiritual support. All of this was very important to Fulton Sheen. And while he asked people for money to support missions, in the same way and of the same importance, he asked them for prayers. For this reason, he, so to speak, invented this World Mission Rosary. Every decade has a different color for a different continent. And he would say, you have prayed this Mission Rosary, you are embracing the whole world, you are praying for the missions. This was very important to him, not just receive money for the missions.
1: In 1966, Sheen was named Bishop of the Diocese of Rochester. He resigned from that position in 1969, and in his resignation letter, Bishop Sheen wrote, I am not retiring, only retreading. The Archbishop still remained active, though spending the last years of his life mainly in writing and preaching. Archbishop Sheen's body was moved from New York to St. Mary's Cathedral in Peoria on June 27, 2019. It was a beautiful homecoming.

I will never forget the day that it was the feast of our Mother Perpetual Help, and we'd always heard that when he comes that he would be there in the Mother Perpetual Help chapel. So it was one of those things that happened with not allowed a lot of announcement or, you know, prep time. And but ever since he has come here, it is like for him a coming home. For many of us, he's been part of our faith life, our spiritual life, a sense of him belonging to us and we belonging to him. So to actually have his tomb here and his relics here has been a great gift and a great blessing. To see this then also as a place of pilgrimage, to have met some of his family, just makes it all more real to realize that not far from here, his parents and grandparents are buried, and that everything that God planned for him that would put him on the world stage all began, you know, here in really very modest, humble, and rural circumstances. So we feel very blessed

0: Archbishop Fulton Sheen was placed in the Lady Chapel, we'd always had a place for him there. He'd always talked about his dedication to Mary, and so we wanted to make sure kind of he returned back to her feet. So he's placed at her feet now, and that was always a dream to have his remains there in that space, and we had always planned for that, and we had always been preparing for that.
1: Of course, right now, the favorite place would be the tomb of Bishop Sheen, sure. Which is frequented a lot by people from truly around the country and beyond who come to pray to Fulton Sheen's tomb for his intercession.

0: For me, what's been most remarkable is the encounters with people in the early morning. So we have a 7 a.m. Mass here. It's a small group. It's mostly the sisters and a few others. But on a few occasions, it's because it's a small group, you recognize a stranger or a visitor. And so usually one of the sisters is good about kind of making contact with them. And then we forget that they may not even know where he is, so they're having to be kind of directed over there. And to talk to people who've come from great distance. One was just two sisters just decided to do a road trip and to make it a pilgrimage and stopping in holy places. And so they stopped here, and to be able to talk to them and give them a blessing and give them a medal of Venerable Fulton Sheen.
1: The Archbishop Fulton Sheen Museum is located in the Spalding Pastoral Center, which is right behind me. It's on the same campus where he graduated from the Cathedral Grade School and Spalding High School. Inside the museum, you'll find a wide variety of items from Archbishop Sheen's life, including vestments, photos, and writings. Let's go in and take a peek.

0: was the chair that it was in his private chapel. There is just the back of the chair seen in the only picture of the private chapel that we have when he was in Rochester. I think the chair was more or less like a witness to his daily holy hour, really.
1: Yes,
0: it looks brand new because it was just all beat up, whatever, you know, it was in a storage somewhere. But more than he would sit on it, I think it was just kind of watching him.
1: Yes.
0: You know, his daily holy hour. It's just nice too.
1: And that was a commitment he made with the
0: yes.
1: holy hour. Yeah.
0: Yes, that was a great commitment. And he would admit in his autobiography that he would kind of talk about himself in third person. I know a man who, just like St. Paul, who has been doing this holy hour for 50 whatever years. And then you say, I never missed it. So obviously it was about him.
1: Yeah.
0: But yeah, just never, never missed it. Even when he was ill in a hospital, open heart surgery, anything. Even if he could not do it before the Eucharist, what was basically the main point of the holy hour, even on the hospital bed or whatever, simply he would always do it. So that's very beautiful.
1: Yeah.
0: One time he was traveling, he found a church and he fell asleep. They locked him up in the church. He got somehow through the window or whatever. The housekeeper thought it was a, you know, robber or whatever. It's kind of funny. Sometimes the stories are funny about how he was doing the holy hour, but it was a great commitment.
1: Yeah.
0: You know, people, even lay people do it today. And, you know, someone may say, like, well, what's the big deal? I mean, he was a priest. Why should be something special an hour? Well, you know what? He was kind of busy, you know, writing his books, and there was no computer writing.
1: Yeah.
0: He was giving retreats, radio programs, or TV. And to commit to an hour, solid hour every day, it would be very easy, I think, to say, I'm so busy today. I'm really sorry, Lord. I'll do it tomorrow. Yeah. I will do two of them, but I just cannot do it today.
1: Yes.
0: It's so easy to, but he never did.
1: Yeah.
2: Just down the street from the Spalding Pastoral Center and the Fulton J. Sheen Museum is the

0: The beautiful Cathedral of St. Mary of the Immaculate Conception.
1: The colors of the beautiful entrance doors symbolize the beginning of Christianity in the territory that one day would be the Diocese of Peoria. Blue and gold stand for the French, honoring the French Jesuit missionary and explorer, Father Jacques Marquette. And the blue also signifies Our Lady, the principal patron saint of the cathedral. Here in the vestibule of the cathedral, and if you look up at the ceiling, you'll see the constellation of stars, the exact constellation of stars, on the night of February 12, 1875, when, by decree by Pope Pius IX, the Diocese of Peoria was created. You'll also see a shooting star, which was a meteorite that fell on the same day in Homestead, Iowa.
2: Again, using old recorded photos and word of mouth history, we kind of recreated the stencil work in the sanctuary space. There are some of our own touches, such as the cathedral ceiling. In the main space, the cathedral ceiling has shooting stars and nine planets. Bishop Jenke was insistent that we keep the planet Pluto. Pluto was discovered by a man from Streator, Illinois, which is part of our diocese. And then the sanctuary space and the ceiling is painted with foiled in gold to represent the sun. The angels in the sanctuary space are up there and kind of are modeled after the angels that Bishop Schlarman had put up there. There are old symbols of the Old Testament prophecies in the clear story spaces. The windows are brought out to light. These bright blue windows have been kind of highlighted now by this almost orange burnt paint that really highlights the windows as well as the Mankato stone altars. The altars we discovered were made with Mankato stone from Mankato, Minnesota. And the color schemes were really driven by the stone and by the altars themselves.
1: We're walking up here into the sanctuary, and on the tile floor of the sanctuary is a quote from the prophet Malachi. And this was put in during the 1934 renovations with Bishop Schlarman. And as he opened up the sanctuary, the bishop wanted this as a vivid reminder that the Mass is truly a sacrifice. The quote reads, "From the rising of the sun, even on to the setting thereof, my name shall be great among the Gentiles, and in every place there shall be sacrifice."
0: The mosaic of the Lamb of God is from the closed St. Peter Church in Peoria. Both the altar and the pulpit were constructed in 1986 from the communion reel. It was in this space on September 20th, 1919, the young deacon Fulton J. Sheen was ordained a priest of the Diocese of Peoria by Bishop Edmund Dunn. Above the high altar is a beautiful replica of an original painting of the crucifixion. This image originally hung in the old St. Mary's Cathedral.
2: It's a replica of the painting made by Velazquez. There was a famous crucifixion scene. This was not made by Velazquez, but we believe was made by one of his students of his art school, Yuskirida. The painting was bought by Bishop Spalding for this cathedral space. He brought it off a salesman from Europe. We could call it an authentic replica. The original is actually in the Thomas More Chapel to preserve it from the lights and the incense, and we actually have a replica up in the altar sanctuary space up there now.
1: The Lady Chapel was added and dedicated to Our Lady in 1937. All images in the chapel are of women only. The titular patron of the chapel is Our Lady of Perpetual Help, the designated patroness of the Diocese of Peoria since 1930. In 2007, on the 130th anniversary of the arrival of the first bishop, John Spalding, her icon was solemnly enthroned by Bishop Daniel Jenke in a gilded triptych. And underneath her image is the tomb of Archbishop Fulton Sheen.
2: We also have an image of Our Lady and Child kind of sitting. That is the original image that we believe to have been in the cathedral. We have pictures of that in the original cathedral, and that would have been the image here at the time of Bishop Fulton Sheen when he consecrated himself to Mary. So

0: presence of her sisters in Peoria. Below the portrait is a relic of St. Teresa's here, donated by her sisters, the Missionaries of Charity.
1: The Cathedral Parish serves a large Hispanic population that has a great devotion to Our Lady of Guadalupe, and the cathedral features a side altar with a framed painting of Our Lady, and above that, a beautiful mural of Juan Diego.
0: We are now at the St. Joseph's side altar. In 2007, the statue of St. Joseph was added to the cathedral statuary by Bishop Daniel Janke. The statue was carved by the grandson of the artist who made the statue of Christ the King in 1937. The mural way up top depicts the death of St. Joseph with Jesus pointing him to heaven with a tear in his eye and Mary at his side. For this reason, he's revered as the patron saint of a happy death. At the foot of the bed is the Archangel Gabriel holding a lily, a symbol of purity. He was the one who brought God's message to Mary and reassured Joseph to take Mary as his wife. In the 1930s, Bishop Schlarman, who had a great devotion to St. Thomas More, dedicated this chapel and new stained glass windows to St. Thomas More and his two fellow martyrs of the church in England, John Fisher and Oliver Plunkett. The chapel was integrated with the sanctuary and used as a daily mass chapel. This chapel is also the usual place for the sacrament of baptism. And most recently, the chapel has become a treasury of relics of saints of all times and places. These include several relics of our Lord's Passion. The newest relic is the original painting, the Crucifixion, which was transferred to the chapel from the high altar.
2: Bishop Janke is a priest of the Congregation of Holy Cross in Notre Dame, and they had quite the relic collection over there at the Sacred Heart Basilica. And he felt that every cathedral should have a relic collection. So he started building up the collection of relics that we have at the cathedral through his own collection and his personal relics. He also requested some from various different priests and different orders, and I think he asked for some from the Holy Cross. So it's great to have that collection, and it's always nice when students come by for confirmations or to visits or to just visit this space. They go through and find their favorite saints.
3: One of the things about a saintly person of his caliber is the timelessness of his message. And you think of titles that people would recognize from watching him, Life is Worth Living, and how much we need to hear that in our day when many people are discouraged and disheartened and confused. But his message is one that I think resonates for people very much today. He knew the value of prayer, his devotion to our Heavenly Mother, his dedication to our Lord in the Blessed Sacrament. One of the things that he made famous was the commitment to the daily holy hour. And also we have the benefit of so many of his programs that are still available and retreats that he gave. And it was a message that transcended boundaries of Catholic, Protestant, Jewish, non-Christian, Christian, that there was something, because I think he knew how and he was gifted to communicate the beauty and the goodness of the truth in a way that was captivating and touched people, and they made them want to hear and want to listen. Having come here for years, more as a visitor status, I still sometimes, especially when I'm offering Mass, sometimes find myself, how did I get here? How did this happen? Or to be here in a quiet moment and to take this all in. So it definitely is a great privilege, and I see it as a way of representing our bishop and serving him, but and also of our diocese as a place of welcome. And one of my prayers is that I'll never take this for granted.
0: Well, there you have it, between the cathedral and the museum and the tomb of Archbishop Sheen. There's so much to see here and reflect upon. It's amazing to think of the very humble beginnings and the incredible faith of the people who have lived here over the years in central Illinois. And from this very solid faith base, the very inspired and gifted Archbishop Fulton

and Sheen, who touched so many people throughout his life and ministry. We'd like to thank all the people here in the Diocese of Peoria who helped us with this show, including Bishop Janke and Bishop Tilka. Special thanks to Father Bill Miller, Sister Leah, and Phil for their time and help, and the entire staff here on the campus. And as usual, we'd like to thank you for coming along with us on this journey. We hope you enjoyed our visit. And we invite you to join us again next time on another Catholic Destination.

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1: God is true to His word, always. What do we tell God whenever we pray? In Jesus, we find the true worship of God. Do not be afraid, rather be prepared. Each one of us a member of Christ, each one of us a part of Christ. The word has been exposed. Let us now fulfill it. Ciao, mabuhay. You are watching The Word Exposed. Let us behold Jesus, the Word incarnate, revealing Himself to us in the Sunday readings. We are on the 26th Sunday in Ordinary Time. And in today's Gospel, we are invited to reflect on how we respond to God. Jesus presents two examples. A man asked his sons to go to their vineyard and to work. The first said no, but eventually went. The other readily said yes, but did not go. The chief priests and elders said that between the two, it was the first son who did their father's will. This is us, brothers and sisters. Sometimes our words do not correspond to our actions. Sometimes our yes to God remains as mere expressions. Sometimes we initially say no, but also have a change of heart in the end. Let us pray for the grace of conversion, so that our every word and action might align, might express our love for God. Let us ponder our decisions, where they come from, and what consequences might come from them.

first reading. A reading from the book of the prophet Ezekiel. Thus says the Lord, you say the Lord's way is not fair. Hear now, house of Israel, is it my way that is unfair, or rather, are not your ways unfair? When someone virtuous turns away from virtue to commit iniquity and dies, it is because of the iniquity he committed that he must die. But if he turns from the wickedness he has committed, he does what is right and just, he shall preserve his life, since he has turned away from all the sins that he has committed. He shall surely live. He shall not die. The word of the Lord.

Second Reading. A reading from the letter of Paul to the Philippians. Brothers and sisters, if there is any encouragement in Christ, any solace in love, any participation in the Spirit, any compassion and mercy, complete my joy by being of the same mind, with the same love, united in heart, thinking one thing. Do nothing out of selfishness or out of vainglory. Rather, humbly regard others as more important than yourselves, each looking out not for his own interests, but also for those of others. Have in you the same attitude that is also in Christ Jesus, who, though he was in the form of God, did not regard equality with God something to be grasped. Rather, he emptied himself, taking the form of a slave, coming in human likeness, and found human in appearance. He humbled himself, becoming obedient to the point of death, even death on a cross. Because of this, God greatly exalted him and bestowed on him the name which is above every name, that at the

0: name of Jesus, every knee should bend, of those in heaven and on earth and under the earth, and every tongue confess that Jesus Christ is Lord, to the glory of God the Father. The Word of the Lord.
1: Ponder your decisions. Every day, we make decisions in life. Millions of decisions. We don't notice it, but that's how life operates. That's how life evolves, based on our decisions or indecisions or lack of decisions. No, but even the lack of decision could be a decision. Now, we are asked by our readings today, at least one of the major, many possible lessons is to ponder, to consider how we make our decisions. What influence our decision-making? And what are the consequences of things that we are about to decide to do? In the first reading, people complain, the ways of God are unfair. Why? Because some people who had been wicked, those who had gone astray, those who had been sinful, realized that they were on the wrong path. And pondering their miserable situation, they should not be in that state. So they changed course, what we would call a change of heart, conversion, metanoia, a change of mentality. And so they changed ways and started following the Lord. And the Lord is pleased with that. So instead of giving them death, leading them to death because of their sinfulness, this change of heart is what matters to the Lord. So they will be given life. On the other hand, those who began on the right path, but slowly decided to take the path of corruption, of sinfulness, of destruction, they will suffer the consequences of their wrong change. And people say, this is unfair. But Jesus, the Lord says, God says to the prophet Ezekiel, no, my ways are not unfair. No, because my ways are based on the mercy that I offer to you as a response to your responsibility. How do you make your decisions? What influence your actions? In the second reading, St. Paul gives us a list of what we should consider the real motivations, the authentic motivations for our decisions. And let me read. He says, do nothing out of selfishness or out of vainglory. Wow, let us admit, brothers and sisters, sometimes our decisions are motivated by selfish interests. What will I gain more? Where will I gain more? No, and we forget others. Or vainglory. Where will I become popular? Where will I become the center of attraction? Where will I be the talk of the town? These are sometimes the reasons influencing or the factors influencing our decisions. No? Even simple decisions like, what will I buy for clothing? No? What will I eat? Where will I go? Where will I spend my vacation? No? Are our decisions influenced by selfishness, by vainglory? Then St. Paul says, regard others as more important than yourselves.

each looking out not for his own interests, but for those of others. Wow. Imagine if every decision we make is rooted in that. How will this benefit others? Not just benefiting myself. Wow. Imagine. And then the main motivation. Put on the mind of Christ. He who, though Son of God, humbled himself to be like one of us, emptied himself. And it is in his humility, in his emptiness, that he was given by the Father the name above every other name. My dear brothers and sisters, are our decisions motivated by imitation of Christ? Before making any decision and acting on it, can we pause and say, how is this related to the values of Christ? How will this decision reflect the mind of Christ? If not, change course. And if we don't change course, if our decisions are based on selfishness, vainglory, self-seeking, and then we suffer the consequences, we don't, please, don't tell God, you are unfair. No. We chose the path of error rather than the path of Jesus.

0: The proclamation of the Holy Gospel according to Matthew. Jesus said to the chief priests and elders of the people, "What is your opinion? A man had two sons. He came to the first and said, 'Son, go out and work in the vineyard today.' He said in reply, 'I will not,' but afterwards changed his mind and went. The man came to the other son and gave the same order. He said in reply, 'Yes, sir,' but did not go. Which of the two did his father's will?" They answered, "The first." Jesus said to them, "Amen, I say to you, tax collectors and prostitutes are entering the kingdom of God before you. When John came to you in the way of righteousness, you did not believe him, but tax collectors and prostitutes did. Yet even when you saw that, you did not later change your minds and believe him." The Gospel of the Lord.
1: Ponder your decisions. My dear brothers and sisters, you know, our lives are made up of many decisions, even on a daily basis. And imagine the decisions that we have to make for the future, especially for our eternal salvation. We need to really focus, reflect on the causes or the factors that lead to our decisions, and to ponder also the consequences of the decisions that we are about to make. In the first reading, Ezekiel talks about people who discovered that they were on the wrong path of sinfulness and, heeding the call of God, had a change of heart. And so they will be brought to life. They will be given life, no, because of that decision to choose life rather than the path of death. While unfortunately, there were others who began pursuing the path of righteousness. But then somewhere along the line, they decided to take the path of wickedness. And that will lead them to death. Now, God should not be blamed. God is merciful. But people are responsible for their decisions. It is not God that chose death for them. They chose the path of death. This is something that we must remember. In the second reading, St. Paul gives us almost like some guidelines that would help us in figuring out, what are the factors, the mindsets, the attitudes, the desires, the movements that might influence my decision-making. And St. Paul says, please, do not allow selfishness, vainglory to operate in you. No? Always think of others. When you make decisions, it should not be self-interest, but the benefit of others that should be paramount. And when you are making decisions, put on the mind of Christ. Imitate Christ in his emptying of self. Imitate Christ in being a lowly human being at the service of all, even unto death. So when we make our decisions, are these the factors that we consider? Or are we motivated by self-interest, vainglory, putting ourselves up, and in the meantime, forgetting God and neighbors? In the Gospel, we have the story of the father who sent his two sons to go out and work in the vineyard. The first son said, "No, I will not go." But then he also had a change of mind. He went to the vineyard and worked. Then the second son said, "Yes, I will go," but had a change of mind. He did not go to the vineyard. He did not work. Now, Jesus addressed this parable to chief priests and the elders. And he asked them, who of the two sons fulfilled the will of God? The first one who said no, but then went and worked. And they were unanimous. So the change of heart, the person who pondered his decision and was brave enough to change the course of his life, realizing that, wait, my initial decision was ill-motivated, it's selfish, now I should do what is good. So he went. So he was the one who did the will of the Father. Now, Jesus used this parable in order to make the chief priests and the elders realize that they themselves, no, they know the law, they are teachers of the law, they are known as spiritual leaders, no, they are hopefully on the right path of righteousness, but they refuse to listen to John the Baptist and to Jesus, the one sent by God. Whereas those who were easily condemned by the chief priests, the scribes and the Pharisees, the tax collectors, the prostitutes, those who were considered impure, they were the ones who decided to listen to John the Baptist and to Jesus. So who is doing the will of God? My brothers and sisters, especially in our times, we need the grace of discernment. We should have the honesty, the humility to look into our hearts. What factors influence our choices, our priorities, our decision-making? Let us ponder also the consequences of our decisions before acting on them. And let us put the figure of Jesus Christ always in our minds. Will our decisions reflect His teachings, His values, His person? The word has been exposed. Let us now fulfill it.

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In the previous episode, we highlighted the need for conversion. Algorithms feed us content based on our online data. So if our feed causes us to become uncharitable and generate unnecessary wounds and undesirable habits, it is time to reflect on and reform how we utilize search engines and engage with social media platforms. After conversion, how do we maintain our reformed online content consumption? We suggest, brothers and sisters, to rediscover the beauty and benefits of being prudent. The Catechism defines prudence this way.

With prudence, we are able to discern our true good as we perform online activities. With prudence, we are able to apply moral principles to the way we receive and react to online content. Prudence enables us to pursue that which is good, true, and life-giving, and avoid that which harms us and others, misleads, and spreads evil ways. We urgently need this virtue today, brothers and sisters, because we do not only consume the materials online, but also produce and contribute to their increase. Yes, we are doing so every time we post our statements, pictures, videos, and other forms of digital products. What do we put online? What do we share? What do we produce for others to consume? The Dicastery for Communication invites all of us to make our social media presence a mark of a Christian witness.

Brothers and sisters, let us make social media and other platforms a space for witnessing to Christ. Let every post and content we make enable others to learn or to remember the values that Jesus taught us. Lord, give us the grace to witness to you online and offline. Amen.

We have prepared reflection points for you. Please share them with your companions. The first point is, what things do you allow to influence you in making certain decisions? Anong mga bagay ang hinahayaan mo makaimpluwensya sa iyo sa paggawa mo?

0: ng mga desisyon. The second point is, do you weigh the possible consequences of a decision before acting on it? Tinitimbang mo ba ang mga posibleng maging bunga ng isang desisyon bago mo ito gawin?
1: Heavenly Father, you have blessed this humble program with a decade of mission on air. You have gifted it with the talents, hard work, and financial support of many generous people, so that as your word is exposed, many more may know, love, and serve Jesus. Lord Jesus, be with us always. 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And when our limitations and weaknesses surface, please ask the Father to send the Holy Spirit to purify us and set our hearts on fire with renewed faith, hope, and love, so we may serve you for many more years to come. Amen.
0: Friends, thank you for your company. We pray that the Word of God would find fulfillment in your life and His blessings be always upon you. And we hope you could be with us again next Sunday here on The Word Exposed.

0: Hey everybody, it's Craig Siracusa. Welcome to a new episode of Walk in Faith. Yes, we are at the Opera House and today we're on Zoom. I'm sitting down with Jeff Gottesfeld. Jeff, thank you so much.
1: Thank you very much for having me here. It's an honor.
0: So Jeff, you know, I appreciate, you know, sitting down on Zoom, and I read 21 Steps again today before I came here. Fantastic book. And I wanted to, I mean, I've seen some of your work. I've read some of your books. If you could fill us in a little bit about your career and your journey as a writer.
1: Thanks so much. Well, you know, I wasn't a writer coming right out of college. I went to law school, in fact, after doing some graduate study in sociology. I focused on writing and publishing maybe 2 years out of law school. I was working at a publishing company. And then my ex-wife is a very fine writer, and we started working together on teen books, of all things, mostly teen pop fiction, which led to some other collaboration, writing for the stage. And then my big television break, I guess, was working for a show called Another World, which was a soap opera on ABC, which led to a gig with As the World Turns. And then ultimately, I was the associate head writer of The Young and the Restless. In between there were more teen books, a number of plays, and a movie called Broken Bridges, which Paramount.

0: made in the around 2006, 2007. It starred Toby Keith, the country star Burt Reynolds, and the late Kelly Preston. About 6 years ago or so, I shifted my direction in writing. I had an idea for a book that I thought would be an excellent children's book. And I had never written one before. You know, an illustrated book. It's a book called The Tree in the Courtyard. It came out in 2016. It is essentially Anne Frank's story told from the point of view of the horse chestnut tree, which was in the secret annex, right behind the secret annex in the courtyard. Anne had a relationship with this tree. She referenced it multiple times. I got the idea reading a New York Times story about the tree coming down in a storm. That's a good story. Then I read that scientists were grafting branches off the down stump and trying to sprout them, and they did. And now these branches the seedlings have been placed around the world. You can see one in New York at the 9/11 Memorial, and I visited it. And I was like, okay, this is a great story, great subject for a children's book. Wrote it, and thank goodness it was very successful. It's been translated into 8 languages or so. It was a New York Times Best Illustrated book, and that led to a number of other picture books for kids, of which 21 Steps is about the most recent.
1: It's beautiful. So do you have a favorite genre or a favorite audience that you like to write for?
0: Right now, it's exactly what I'm doing. My picture books, I would not recommend them to be read as bedtime stories.
2: Great.
0: To toddlers or kindergartners or maybe even first grade. They tend to be about more sophisticated topics. So right now, but told simply, you know, told in 800, 900, 1,000 words maximum, you know, where the illustrations will add a great deal to the telling of the story. I would say second grade and up.
1: Yeah, I agree. When I was reading this book, I mean, to read it at nighttime, my son is 5, and we read pretty much every night, usually Pete the Cat, because it's simple. It goes to bed, Peppa Pig. But
0: right.
1: I said, how do I explain this story to him before he goes to bed? There are so many questions. And you reference God in a way that is, it's sort of like plants that seed, the seeds of questions. It's a wonderful book. And we spoke off camera, too, about mainstream children's books. Is there a lot of faith? Is there a faith element in those books that go out to the secular sort of community?
0: Or I would say in 21 Steps, absolutely. But it's right there on the Tomb of the Unknown Soldier. You know, and for your viewers, the book is essentially the story of the Tomb of the Unknown Soldier and the tomb guards who keep watch there 24 hours a day, 7 days a week, told from the point of view of the first unknown. But if you go to Washington and you look at the tomb, you know, here lies an American soldier, you know, known but to God. It's right there. And faith was a much more forward element in American society in 1921 when the first unknown was buried. You know, so when I say in the text, you know, this person died nameless and faceless, known but to God, I'm referencing both the tomb itself and the reality of that world. I would say, Craig, that in general, that is about as far as one can go with mainstream publishers. They're mainstream publishers, and there's a lot of reasons for it. I mean, school and library sales are super important, and I think there's a sense, whether it is accurate or not, that First Amendment concerns, and Establishment Clause concerns in public schools make it less likely that these books are going to be acquired. I mean, I'd argue they're absolutely fine. There's no problem whatsoever going even further than we did in 21 Steps. But we live in an age where people want to avoid controversy, and I sort of get it. Fortunately, there are other publishers out there, smaller presses, and the Catholic Church has, you know, there are many publishers, including Pauline Press, that are willing to go where mainstream publishers aren't on this.
1: That's a good point. We're actually in the process of creating our first book at the Emmaus Center. We're going to title the company Emmaus, Press, and we're working on a faith-based cookbook, and we want to go down that path as well. Did you always write books that had a faith element?
0: I'm drawn to the subject because I'm a religious person, you know, and I'm not going to say the mainstream presses will not touch it. I mean, I have a Christmas Hanukkah book coming up called The Christmas Mitzvah, you know, which is pro-Jewish, pro-Christian, pro-God, pro-mitzvot, and it is from a mainstream small press, but harder to do with some other kinds of topics. Yet for me, it's natural. Also because I believe kids, you know, we're humans, we're faith-based. If we don't find faith in God, we're gonna worship something else.
1: What do you think, you mentioned something which was interesting. What do you think will happen if you know, because I remember as a kid reading Bernstein Bears, right? Which there was always there was a faith element in a lot of the books. And I remember buying it at the book fair, Scholastics, and my son goes to Catholic school, thank God, so it's different. But in public school, let's say, if they don't have that faith element, if we start taking it out of culture, society, and you said like they'll lean on or they'll focus or worship something else, what is that something else if they remove faith completely?
0: Look, I grew up in Teaneck, New Jersey in the 1960s and 70s. My faith education did not come in schools. It came at home, and it came at the Teaneck Jewish Community Center, and it came at religious school, and this was an important thing for parents to do, and you hope that it remains an important thing for parents to do. However, now, you know, we live in an age where it is, you know, it is easy to worship at the God of power. You can worship power. You know, you can worship the planet Earth itself. For thousands of years, we've been worshiping money. There's all kinds of possibilities. It's not the same as worshiping the Almighty.
1: When I see, I'll just say motivational speakers, when they say, you know, pray to the universe or ask the universe, and I'm sitting there saying, what does that do? Like, where has that gotten anyone where they're worshiping or praying to something? You have positive thoughts and then you get sort of something in return. If I think positive, you know, I have this attraction comes. And I think about that, and I think it's very misleading at times when people talk about, like you said, like worshiping the universe, worshiping money, these false idols.
0: Well, again, there's no spirit of ethical monotheism there, and both those words are important to me. You know, it is both monotheistic and ethical, you know, that, you know, I write and think about a God who has a moral purpose and has a moral purpose for us, and that moral purpose is revealed in the Torah. You know, which for a long time, this was not always my stance on religion and faith. There's some transformational things that happened, you know, that happened along the way to get me thinking in this direction. But I know that kids resonate to it. You know, they care, they think about it. If parents raise this at home with their children will spark to it.
1: I agree. And it's like you said, too, like when you grew up, and same thing with me, the domestic church, the foundation of faith. But like most of us, right, we go to college, we get involved in society, and we walk away, or something happens where we lose our faith, or we're not connected, and then we have an awakening, right? Something happens that triggers our connection or relationship with a higher power, right? But because we had that foundation from our family, it's easy for us to go back to it. So what took place in your life where you had this awakening?
0: I started to study more. I mean, for example, in Judaism, you know, you read through Hebrew Bible on it's a cycle, a year-long cycle, okay? 54 portions, 52 weeks, they're all crammed in there. My Hebrew is not very good to say the best about it. It's actually quite mediocre. So I have one thing I've done, I get a different translation of the Torah and I take it with me to synagogue and I will read a different one every year. I mean, right now I'm reading Robert Alter's. A couple of years ago, it was the medieval commentator Sforno translated into English, his interpretation. Richard Elliott Friedman, the Bible scholar at the UC San Diego, did an amazing translation. I'll read that and I'll study. I started studying more. That's really the upshot.
1: No, I agree. I mean, same, when I was saying before, same thing with me. I always went to church, sacraments. But then when I had an awakening, I wanted to know every single thing about God, about Christ, about the Bible. And I can pretty much consume my life with learning, constantly learning and reading and watching and just trying to learn as much as I can about who's this Jesus guy. I want to know all about him. I want to know all about the disciples, the apostles, the Paul. And the more I learn and the more I realize I don't know.
0: Fortunately, I'm surrounded by people who know a lot more than I do. So no, that's also a great advantage.
1: For me, I know when I had my awakening or I started having this transformation, a lot of things that I was comfortable with or happy with or lifestyle choices or temptations or whatever it was, they no longer had an effect on me. Or I started to cut certain things out of my life, certain choices, people, friends. We call it an inventory. What changed in your life when you had this awakening?
0: There's some practical things and then some other things that are sort of more ephemeral. Practically, for example, I started to keep kosher, but I started to do it slowly. I mean, because for a number of reasons. The first thing I did was like for a year, I didn't eat crab. Crab was out of my diet.
1: I could do without crab.
0: And then the year after that, I was crab and scallops. That was easy, you know. And then the third year, it was crab and scallops and shrimp and lobster. And then the year after that, I was like, okay, right, I think I can do this. Now, by Orthodox Jewish standards, my version of kosher is not anywhere near where they would like it to be. You know, I will eat meat that's not slaughtered, you know, by a kosher slaughterhouse, and chicken the same way, but I don't eat pork. And here's what's great about it. I think about every bite that goes in my mouth, right? Everything that I eat is in some ways tied to God. The other transformation I think had to do with the kinds of things that I was writing. And, you know, I was writing a lot of pop. The book that I wrote before I moved into picture books was basically a spin-off book for World Wrestling Entertainment, I kid you not, called Superfan. And it did quite well, and it was fun to write, and I'll stand by the book. But now that I'm focused on picture books, you know, I'm looking for books and stories that advance the kinds of morals and worldview that matter to me, you know?
1: I love that. I think that that's true for me as well. Now this, I won't say yes to anything. There's, you know, I have to make sure my convictions are strong enough to where if I say yes to something, I will think about it all day and night. I won't sell my morals, my integrity, my faith. I started off in the secular world in films and TV, and I know how easily, you know, when they, whether they flash the money or the fame or the platform, how easily we could put our morals aside or justify our actions and say, well, it's for, you know, a better or a greater glory, or the next one, I swear God, I'll sort of repent against it, or I'll do something. Like, we could justify our actions. And now, like you said, you had this awakening, and you're not willing to justify or sell your soul or your morals for a book or an opportunity. But we see that happens a lot in society.
0: Look, I know, look, it's extremely tempting, you know, and when the world around you says, do X, it takes a lot of fortitude not to do X. You know, and for me, fortunately, the stories are out there to tell if I look for them. So look at this book about the Tomb of the Unknown Soldier. You know, that tomb, it's the closest thing we've got in America to a secular, it's a shrine in a way. I mean, you talk to anyone who goes to Arlington and visits it, and they will tell you when they go up there. I said, what did it feel like to you? Oh, it was quiet. It felt like a pilgrimage. It's respectful. It's someone, another young kid said to me, it felt like it went on forever. You know, it's eternal. People also, you know, sort of sacrificing, selflessly sacrificing, like the unknown soldier did from World War I and then World War II and then from Korea, gave everything, name and face, for something larger. Tomb guards, I've met a lot of them. You know, these are interesting young men and women of every race, religion, and creed, when they're out, Native Nations even, when they're out there on the mat, they're just tomb guards. They're only Americans. it's just a joy to be able to write about it for young people and watch them responding to the story that they, in many cases, unless they've got someone in the military.

0: military and their family, they don't know anything about it. I knew very little when I started this project.
1: No, I agree. I mean, I've heard about it when I started to read it. I was not familiar with even their level of perfection that the tomb guards have. Just reading about it and how long they shine the shoes and the 90-degree angle, I was not familiar with that at all.
0: Well, not only that, I mean, there's something of an analogy to life. I mean, they strive for perfection. They'll never hit it. They won't hit it. I mean, you go into the tomb, and I was fortunate enough to go in the tomb guard quarters, and they've got videotape facing the mat, and they are critiquing one another. Even if they've been tomb guards for a year and a half or a year and three quarters, they're trying to get close to perfect. We're people. We're never going to be perfect, but if we try our hardest and give our very best, it's amazing what we can attain.
1: Right? I agree. And now you mentioned off camera that you have, there's two other books that you're working on, right? I mean, that are related to our Catholic faith. Can you tell us about some of those books?
0: It's interesting. And I don't know. I mean, maybe it was the Christmas mitzvah that got me inspired on this, you know, and this is based on a true life story, this book, of a Jewish guy named Al Rosen, who lived in Milwaukee, Wisconsin. And Al was fiercely Jewish, but also loved the Christmas holiday and loved his Christian neighbors. And he was coming home from work on one Christmas Eve and stopped in a gas station, and the attendant came out, and he knew the attendant, and he was like, he couldn't believe it because the attendant, he knows, is Christian. He's like, why aren't you home with your family? It's Christmas Eve. And the attendant said, my boss is making me work. I'm on graveyard shift. I'll be here all night. Al was so unhappy about this, and this is true. He went home, he called a radio station, and he's like, I'm Al Rosen, I'm Jewish, and if you're Christian and you've got to work tonight, I'll do your job for you for nothing. And that night, Al, you know, tended bar in sort of the moral equivalent of East Rutherford for Milwaukee, like in a working class bar in West Milwaukee. Al didn't drink, never had a drop of alcohol in his life, and he's a bartender. And then he did these mitzvot for the next 35 years. They became local legend in Milwaukee and inspired people of other faiths to work for their compatriots on Yom Kippur, on Christmas, during Ramadan, you know, that kind of thing.
1: Wow.
0: One is the story of John Van Hengel, which is a riches to rags story of the man who invented food banks. And got the idea while he was cooking at a soup kitchen in Phoenix, Arizona, after he had lost everything. And he started the food banking movement under St. Mary's Church, now St. Mary's Basilica, their first food bank in the world, St. Mary's Food Bank, still in existence. Feeding America, Second Harvest, all because of Van Hengel. It's a great story. And it's a story about, like, listening for what God's plan for you is. And he wasn't such a good listener for a part in his life. And then he started listening, and look what he did. And then the second story is the story of the birth of the animal rescue adoption movement in America, which was created by a Roman Catholic convert named Carolyn Earl White in Philadelphia in the 1860s and 70s, when women weren't leading anything. But the women and children of Philadelphia actually started this movement, and hers is a story of a religious transformation and a great, great piece of service to humanity. So these are a couple of stories I'm working on.
1: Well, we will support you, and we will definitely be looking forward to reading those books. I'll be reading those books to my son. So, Jeff, how can people find your books or reach out to you through your website?
0: To find the book, Amazon, Barnes & Noble, any bookstore. The book's doing really, really well. It was number one in its category for a while at Amazon, and there'll be significant buzz about it heading through Veterans Day and beyond. And then Christmas Mitzvah also at those same outlets. To find me, my Jeff Gottesfeld is not a very common name. I'm easy to find on the web. 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I'm Jeff Gottesfeld at Twitter, Jeff Gottesfeld Writer at Instagram.
1: We'll definitely keep in contact. I'll be looking forward to reading your Christmas Mitzvah. It looks like a great book. That's a wonderful story. Should be a film if anyone's listening. But Jeff, thank you so much for your time. I appreciate it.
0: Thank you so much. Okay. Have a beautiful month, and we'll talk again sometime.
1: Jeff, thank you so much. Guys, I hope you enjoyed.

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It quenches thirst, nourishes the earth, and heals wounds.

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Today we ask you to teach us to safeguard it with gratitude, justice, and responsibility.

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We see with pain so many brothers and sisters who lack clean water, who walk for miles to find it, who become ill due to its scarcity.

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May our care for water be a sign of love for the Creator and a commitment to the lives of the poor, educating new generations to value and protect the Earth's resources. Amen.

0: Hi, everyone. I'm Jay Fadden. On behalf of the entire staff of Catholic TV, we'd like to thank you for the great success of the telethon, because without you, none of this would be possible.
1: Yeah, it was a great 2 days, wasn't it? And it, you know, every year you go into it, you don't kind of know what to expect. But we kind of know that the people will come through, and they certainly did this time around. I want to thank all the performers that came in. We had some great entertainment, had some great videos that showed all the things that we're doing throughout the course of the year. It was great, great 2 days.
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2: Wilderness causes us to a barrenness. Wilderness asks of us dependence. It doesn't challenge you first with philosophy, wilderness, about what do you think it means and what am I experiencing. Wilderness challenges your appetite for what is truly important. In verse 2, it said, the whole congregation of the Israelites complained against Moses and Aaron in the wilderness. Notice the word complained. Look at the word complained. The whole congregation of the Israelites complained against Moses and Aaron. They're not denying that God acted. They're not saying God didn't act. They're not disputing that they were delivered from Egypt. They're not. They're not arguing theology, who is God and can God do this? Have we seen miracles? Because they know all the answers to that. But they're hungry. And hunger has a way of making past slavery look stable and even the past attractive. Even bondage attractive. They say, verse 3, if only we died at the hand of the Lord in the land of Egypt when we sat by the flesh pots and ate our fill of bread. If only we'd stayed captive. If only we stayed captive. If only I hadn't decided in Lent to forgive myself for the woman that I got married to and I abandoned, and I had an affair with someone else. I've decided to give up. I've asked God's forgiveness and I've decided to stop allowing that to hurt me and affect me. And I've chosen to live free. I've chosen to live free. You know, I've chosen to forgive myself that I wasn't the best of parent. I've just chosen to walk past it. And it comes back at us, doesn't it? See, the truth is, this is where Lent becomes real. Because Lent is asking us, are we living in the freedom of who God calls us to be, or are we allowing the bondage of yesterday to continue to dictate to us who we are, how we are, what we are, the way we feel, let alone the way we behave? Lent is about internal surgery within us at the deepest levels of who we are. Because after you turn and you make a decision and you say, I'm going to walk away from those things, and people do, you live in a land for a while of unpredictability, because allowing yourself to be the person who abandoned his wife and had the affair and destroyed his marriage, there's a comfort in that. And the comfort is this, I know who I am. Oh, I was someone who was abused when I was young. I was taken advantage of. And Lent says, let it go, because you've been set free through the blood and the victory and the death of the cross. And you make a decision to let it go, but then you think to yourself, but that means I'm going to see myself differently. And that's unpredictable. I think I'll just go back to Egypt and I'll just continue to see myself as the one who was abused. Lent says something different to us. Lent says something to us about the very substance of who we are before Christ and who we're called to be. Because it's simpler to stay in captivity. It's simpler to be in bondage. It's simpler to look at the mistakes, the lost opportunities of life, and live there and describe yourself as that, even if you don't speak the words, but within your heart. And it's not the gospel. It's not the gospel. We could look at the story of the Catholic guy ministry, of impactors, of impact, of foundations, of all of the various things that have happened that got us to this place, with all of their ups and downs and joys and mistakes and sadnesses and the long story. And we can choose to live back there with things that went well or things that don't go well, but that's not what gospel's about. That's not what Lent's about. Lent's about the freedom of stepping forward. See, the Israelites are free now. They're not in Egypt. But the problem is they're still in bondage. They're still in bondage. They're not secure, and yet they're insecure. Because the insecurity of their memory keeps drawing them back to captivity. To captivity. They remember bread. They forget the bondage of it all. This is what coping does with us, within us. It stabilizes us enough that we confuse it with life. Oh, if only it was like the olden days. And God's response at first is not anger to that. Well, how does he respond to that, to the people of Israel? It's provision, verse 4. I'm going to rain down bread from heaven for you, and each day the people shall go out and gather enough for that day. Enough for that day. And that's the phrase that's at the heart of the passage, for that day. Enough for that day. I'm not going to provide for you for a week. I'm not going to provide for you for a season. I'm most certainly not going to give you security. I'm not. Not for control, not for that. But I'm just going to give you what you need for that day. For that day. See, the wilderness is not a place of starvation. It's a place of daily dependence. Daily dependence is precisely what unsettles us. I know some of you sitting in front of me, let alone some of you out there. You don't like daily dependence. And here's the truth, nor do I. I want security. I want security. But daily dependence is precisely what unsettles us, because most of us don't want daily reliance. We want stored certainty. We want future clarity. We want guaranteed outcomes. We want enough security that trust becomes unnecessary. Unnecessary. And the world says to us, oh, that's responsibility. Right? But God structures the manna that he provides them every morning in such a way that it cannot be bypassed. He structures it in such a way it can't be bypassed how he does it. And he says, if you gather more than enough and attempt to store it, it will melt. He doesn't let them store it up. None of them are allowed to have a pantry. They've got no fridge. They can't store any of it. In verse 17 and 21, the Israelites did so. That did so, some gathering more, some less. Even though God said you can't do it, some did it. Have any of you ever felt God say something to you and you've not done what he told you to do? Well, none of you, but people out there, I'm sure. Right? No, we're all like that, aren't we? The Israelites did so, some gathering more than they were meant to and some less. But when they measured it with an omer, which is a measurement, those who gathered much more had nothing over. And those who gathered little had no shortage. They gathered as much as each of them needed. And Moses said to them, let no one leave any of it until morning. But they didn't listen to Moses. Some left part of it until morning, and it bred worms and became foul. And Moses was angry with them. And morning by morning, they gathered it as much as it was needed, but when the sun grew hot, it melted. So God says to the people, what you're going to have to do is your security and your provision is day by day. You can't store up anything. You can't store up food. Now imagine if there was no weekly shopping.

And just every day you just had to hope it appeared. Matter of fact, let's go even one more. There's no shops. There's no farms. There's no storage anywhere. There's nothing. And you just got to believe that when the sun rises, it will be there. I once knew a group of nuns who used to live by faith, and they didn't have any income sources or anything else like that. And very often they would go to have lunch and there would be literally nothing inside in their kitchen. But they would still sit at the table and they would pray. They didn't live very far from me. And they would pray and they would give thanks to God for the food that would come. And as they prayed, there was a knock at the door and there would be food for them. Now, I just want you to think, those of you who've got children, that's how you're going to raise your kids. That's how you're going to feed your husband, your wife. Obscene, hey, to even think that way. Like anyone who lived like that, you'd kind of stop and say, irresponsible. And yet what God is saying to them, this is the way I want you to live. If you're going to be my people and I'm going to be your God, this is the way you are to live. You can't store it up one day to the next. And see, people want security. But in the spiritual life, security hoarded becomes corruption. I don't need God. Let me say it again. People want security, but in the spiritual life, security hoarded becomes corruption. I know God. I'll be okay. See, provision detached from dependence decays. Why is it? Why, when we read the scriptures, what is it that Jesus talked about so much? Jesus came to declare the kingdom of God. And then what's the two things he talks about most? Money and power. He talks about faith, money and power more than he does about faith. He talks about money and power more than he does about prayer. And most people are just shocked by that. Why? Because what he's really talking about is, who are you depending on? Who are you depending on? Now, don't get me wrong, I'm not saying that we shouldn't have pantries and we shouldn't go to the shops, and that's not my point. I'm talking about something interior in us, something spiritual in us as well, about how we see ourselves. If you have been hurt, can you let it go? You have done wrong, can you let it go and live in the freedom of what the gospel requires of you? If you have been selfish, if you didn't let down the people you should have loved the most, can you live in the complete and total freedom from that? That's what makes Lent so profoundly important for us. After turning away from saying, yes, I can, it's saying I can change and I can stay changed. Whether it be abuse in our past, whether it be a mistake, whether it be missed opportunities, whether it be a broken relationship. After turning, you're saying things in my life I really need to change. And the recognition I can't go back to Egypt. I can't go back to the way I used to feel. I can't go way back to the way I used to act. I can't. I've said to God, these things need to change, and now you need to trust God that he will change them. That he will look after you today and tomorrow, psychologically, emotionally, physically, and even materially. You have to learn to live in daily reliance on his provision for your heart. Rely every day on his provision for your soul, for your mind. Rely every day on his provision for your happiness and the ability to sustain your heart and your attitudes every day. Daily reliance upon God for who you are called to be seems so fragile. And it is such a mature Christian thing to achieve. And most people don't talk about it because it's so mature and because it's so fragile and because it's so hard to grasp. It feels insufficient. It doesn't feel efficient.
It feels

flow, but it forms something that shortcuts never can in our life. The Israelites wake up in the morning and find something they can't name. In verse 15, when the Israelites saw it, they said to one another, "What is it?" And if you go to the original language, and it was manna, you know what manna literally means? What is it? That's what it actually means. What is it? What is it that God will do for you? See, provision often arises in unfamiliar forms. Trust often grows through what you don't recognize. This is why many people struggle in Lent. They struggle in Lent. They expect spiritual intensity. They expect clarity. They expect certainty. They expect it emotionally. They expect it dramatically. And what they often receive is just a quiet dependence. I'm with you. You're free. You're healed. You're whole. Be at peace. You remove distraction, which Lent's meant to do. It's meant to take us to the wilderness. And what appears is sometimes a restlessness. Because when you release control of what held you and your image of yourself, sometimes it feels so vulnerable. You limit comfort. And what appears in you is a hunger. When you say, I'm going to give that up, and I'm going to give that up, and I'm going to do this, and I'm not going to do that, and I am going to do this, and you make the decision to act in ways that often are the very things that you know you should do. I've talked to people about, why do you give up sugar and coffee? You know why they do it? It's because I know I should. Talk to people who try to lose weight. Why are you trying to lose weight in Lent? I know I should. Why? I talk to people who are trying to, who shouldn't swear, curse, cuss. Why do you do it? Oh, I know I shouldn't. Because we already know, don't we? We know. And the question becomes, will you gather what's given you to you today to be as strong as you need to be today, to be who God calls you to be today? Will you live free, alive, and full today? Not tomorrow, but today. John 10:10 says, I came that you have life and have it abundantly. Or another translation says, to the full. Or will you try and secure tomorrow? Will you try to already think about, this is who I'll be, this is how I'm setting up my life for tomorrow? And Jesus echoes this directly just after he's talked about this. Just after he's talked about, will you live to the full? He then tells us something that's so profound. And he says this, pray then this way. Our Father in heaven, hallowed be your name. Your kingdom come, your will be done on earth as it is in heaven. Give us this day our daily bread. What was said thousands of years ago, now Jesus takes up and says, this is the way you're meant to live, everybody. Daily bread for your emotions, daily bread for your mind, daily bread for your spirituality, daily bread for your provision, daily. You know, not accumulated, not secured, not stockpiled, daily. And he says, then he says this, oh, by the way, as you get ready to live daily, emotionally, spiritually, psychologically, the other way, don't worry about tomorrow, for tomorrow will bring worries of its own. Imagine if we became a people impactors in all the places where we are, where we began to be people who made a decision that we will live for today, to be all that God has called us to be today. Today. Today. Someone sent me a message last week, I mentioned it last week. Someone said, if you live the next, you know, you live the next 10 years the way you've lived the last 7 days, will you be who God wanted you to be? Great question, hey. I have asked a few people that and they've all gone, no, I wouldn't want my future to be what the last 7 days was. Well, you're the only one who can change it by trusting in God. Now, this doesn't deny reality.
It's an instruction in trust. Lent is an instruction in trust. After you turn and say, I'm not going to be that anymore, the temptation is not always dramatic sin that you turn away and that you think I'm going to sin now. No. For many people, when they turn away, what happens? It's anxiety. How can I survive seeing myself differently? Can I survive being who I always dreamed I would be, but I live in the protection of living in who I was? It's the urge to control what cannot be controlled. It's the desire to guarantee the outcome of your obedience. But obedience doesn't come from stored certainty. Again, obedience doesn't come from stored certainty. It comes from daily bread. I will be obedient because that is what I'm meant to be. I will speak this way. I will live this way. I will give this way because that is what's required. Rosemary gives me a university course into this all the time. You know, our life is really hard at times, really hard. You know, when you live with the perception of people thinking you have so much, but you don't. And you wonder how you get through with all the things you need to do. And you see so many people do things that you can't do because you do this. And you live with the hurt of that and the burden of that and the struggle of that. And Rosemary always says to me, but he'll look after us. He's never let us down yet. And he was with us yesterday. He will be with us today. And tomorrow, he's already waiting for us. That's the story of this ministry. That's the story of why John comes to me and says, listen, for the last 5 years, I've walked into your office every Monday and said to you, we don't have enough. And yet another year goes by. Because he is faithful to the day. He is not faithful to tomorrow. He's faithful to today. And imagine if we as a community, as a ministry, we stopped complaining about what we don't have, about things that could have been, should have been, and we celebrate the provision of God today. And we weren't the people of Israel who complained about what we don't have. But we began to trust in him. Because, you know, trust doesn't satisfy the craving for permanence. The manna keeps continuing. God's faithfulness is not just not emotional. God's faithfulness is steady. God's faithfulness is sure. It doesn't mean that the fact that we can live in faith that we don't know what the future will bring. We live in that faith, but we live in the place of the struggle of that. It's a better way of saying it. That today we doubt, today we wrestle, and that's okay to be human. But to be able to walk solidly in faith, believing, that's where God is, to live and to walk in faith. See, Lent trains us to receive bread that's not there. Not emotional bread, not dramatic bread, but daily bread, God's provision for how we see ourselves and how we experience him. And you've got to wake up every day and you've got to make a decision to walk in him every day. The man who stood beside the pool who couldn't walk took up his mat, got up and he walked. And he didn't receive a lifetime blueprint for his life when God said, stand up, pick up your mat and walk. All he did was what he had to do on that day. What do you have to do today? What do you have to do today? Because trust won't satisfy the craving for permanence. Because in the kingdom, security doesn't seem to be there. When you cannot store for tomorrow, you must learn to trust today. And that's the deep work of Lent. That's what we're in. It's not performance, it's not intensity, it's not dependence, but it's dependence over time.
You know? Sorry, I just.

said, it's not performance, it's not intensity, it is dependence. But it's dependence over time that becomes freedom. There's a movie called Cabrini, of Mother Cabrini, who set up the Cabrini hospitals and orphanages and stuff like that. And there's a great scene in the movie where she repeatedly says, when they say to her, do you have enough money to do the things you want to do? And she keeps coming back to this one phrase. She said, begin the mission and the money will come. And I suppose that's what we found along the way is walk and the money will come. So the wilderness, Lent is not punishment. It's formation. And formation happens one day at a time. And that's why at this point in Lent, we stop and we say to ourselves, okay, if I've looked at what I've been and I've decided that I'm not just going to live with second best, and I've recognised that turning is harder than staying the same, I embrace turning. I embrace that change and that God would give me enough for today. That's trust. That's the place we are right now. Imagine if as a ministry who's trying to proclaim the gospel to the whole world and doing it with little, imagine if we walked with that degree of trust, because in our own personal lives, we were that. Because you can only be in the public what you are in private. Otherwise, you're a hypocrite. And whilst we all fall short of what we're meant to be, the reality is it needs to be within our own heart. And so I call all of you to go home and do the internal surgery, maybe as a couple, maybe individually, and just stop and say to yourself, what am I allowing from my yesterday to make my marriage less? To make my image of myself less? Where am I not living in the freedom of what he called me to be? Loving Father, we give you thanks and we give you praise for your goodness, for your love and your greatness. Lord God, we're just going to pause there. There's more to say. But Lord, as we step forward, allow us to stand in trust with you. And Father, we make this prayer in Jesus' name through the power of your Holy Spirit. Amen. When I was younger, a Catholic priest used to say to me all the time that my relationship, our relationship with God, was not meant to be something that was stagnant. It was meant to grow. He spent heaps of time with me over and over, helping me grow in my relationship with God. That helped me in ways I couldn't have imagined. Well, I want to be able to send you a daily devotional video, just a very short video that you can receive into your inbox every day. And its goal is to help you grow in your relationship with God. There are people in countries all over the world who receive this every day. And it, many people tell me it has blessed them. It had blessed me, what this priest did for me, and I'm passing it on to others. So why don't you go and register right now, and I pray that these daily devotionals that come every day will bless you.

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0: Everyone, I'm Jay Fenton. Thank you so much for joining us today on This Is The Day. And we have a great show for you today. Yesterday, Catholics from around the world celebrated the beatification of Archbishop Fulton Sheen, one of the most influential Catholic voices in the 20th century. Our own Jimmy Reynolds was there for this historic occasion, and he'll join us to share what he witnessed and what this moment means for the Catholic Church.
1: Later in the show, we'll talk with author Cynthia Xenakis about her new book, which explores the challenges many young people face in their healing power of faith. And of course, Kevin will have us in the news.
0: All that and much more right now on This Is The Day.

0: Hello, hello, hello. I'm Jay Fatten. Thanks so much for joining us today on This Is The Day. And I'm very happy because there's so much going on. Cynthia is here. Jimmy's going to be here. And my son, Ethan Fatten, is here as a co-host. How you doing?
1: I'm doing good. You know, got the call up. Was definitely a little bit surprised.
0: Yeah.
1: I was at school, but I'm glad to be here.
0: So you actually, yeah, so you are at school, but you don't have classes on Friday.
1: No, no classes on Friday.
0: But you have to get back to run.
1: I do.
0: You and Dylan. Dylan's over there right now, too.
1: Dylan made it in, too.
0: Gee, so we have the guys who are working this summer with us today.
1: Stonehill.
0: Stonehill's
1: missing Kevin Nelson.
0: Well, we always miss Kevin. Kevin is in Miami right now at his son's weekend. Is it Parents Weekend? Is that what they call it? I think it's Parents Weekend. We're just going to call it Parents Weekend. But we need to get right into the show today because yesterday was really a historic day for the Catholic Church in the United States. As Archbishop Fulton J. Sheen, and you see him all the time on Catholic TV, we have programming, and I thank you to Deacon Frank and Michael for putting together so much great programming here, you know, wall-to-wall programming. But he was officially beatified, and it was wonderful. Joining us now is Jimmy Reynolds, who was on the scene for the celebration. Jimmy, how you doing?
2: Good. How's it going, Jay?
0: You know what? It's great. I'm a little jealous, though, because you're out there and we're here. What was it like?
2: Oh, it was amazing. You know, I was talking a little earlier. It's very lively. Everybody out here just has this excitement about them, just this invigoration. And, you know, it's very special because everybody who watched Fulton Sheen on TV gets this sort of sense of this invigoration that animates him. And I think that spirit was definitely present at his beatification.
0: Any big surprises, Jimmy, while you've been out there?
2: I think I was a little surprised at how many people were there. You know, I knew that everybody loves Fulton Sheen. Everybody wanted to make it. I was thinking that since it was, you know, it was on a Thursday in the middle of the week, that there wasn't going to be as large of a turnout. But the dome at the America Center here in St. Louis was just about entirely packed. There were people all in the nosebleeds. I think the reports were 40 to 50,000 people. Thousands of priests showed up. I think there was about almost 90 bishops and cardinals there. Amazing turnout, amazing support for Archbishop Fulton Sheen.
1: Yeah, and Jimmy, I've been keeping up to date, you know, using the Catholic TV Instagram. Is there a certain amount of excitement that comes with having that many people together, just collectively celebrating a man as great as he was?
2: Yeah, totally. And it's amazing to me. You know, you mentioned social media, just how impactful Archbishop Fulton Sheen was back in, you know, back in the 50s when a show was on, but then still in, you know, in a completely new generation, in a completely new medium, just seeing how his appeal transcends generations, it transcends mediums. And I think there's something really deep there. I think that just reflects the fact that he really tapped into something eternal about the human experience and about our faith, and was able to express it both temporally in his own time and medium, but also in a way that can apply today and to people in the 21st century.
0: I have to tell you, Jimmy, I remember working at Catholic TV many, many, many years ago when I was in my 20s, probably close to Ethan's age, and watching Archbishop Fulton Sheen shows on Catholic TV. What does it mean for the Catholic Church to have the beatification of Fulton Sheen? We have the Pope who was from America, Pope Leo XIV, and now we have the beatification of Fulton Sheen, a media guy.
2: Right, and yeah, it's amazing. I actually didn't even realize, but I guess he's also the first American bishop to be beatified. So I mean, that's just a special moment for our nation as well. But yeah, it's amazing. He's, you know, now one step closer to sainthood. He's a figure that, you know, transcended the Catholic circles as well. You know, I mean, his show was a major hit among secular audiences. You know, back when there were only three channels on TV, he was one of them. He was one of the three options people would watch. So people knew him all over. He won an Emmy Award. I think I saw that, yeah, like even the president put out a statement congratulating Fulton Sheen. So it's just showing that, you know, this isn't just a inner circle Catholic, you know, inside baseball sort of thing, but this is also something that the whole world is watching and taking note of. And that's always just a really special moment for the church.
0: Well, Jimmy, thank you for all you continue to do for Catholic TV and being out there. I know your baby and your wife are here, so you probably miss them. So get home soon and be safe.
2: Yes, absolutely. Thank you, Jay.
0: Thank you, Jimmy. Well, it's text message time, and I love the text messages because I think you're a powerful prayer community. E, why don't you take the first one?
1: All right. One viewer wrote in, please pray for Deacon Bernie, who is undergoing heart surgery. Prayers out to Deacon Bernie, of course.
0: Yeah, you know, I remember when your grandfather, my dad, Jimmy, my father, we used to call him Jimmy, we call him Dad, but he had heart surgery, and it was really just a real challenging time, so I know exactly how that feels. Deacon, we're praying for you. Please pray for my friend Tess, who is in hospice. Yeah. I think that most of us who watch this have known someone in hospice. So our prayers go out that this is just a time of reflection and prayer and quietness. So we'll certainly pray for her.
1: Yeah. And prayers for all the people around the person. Also.
0: Yeah, absolutely.
1: Hospice,
0: family, yeah.
1: It's just very challenging time. So keep our prayers out for you. And finally, please pray for Riley's recovery from a successful surgery. Praise
0: yeah,
1: to Riley.
0: Yeah. Riley, we will think about you. We don't know what that surgery is, but anytime you hear the word surgery, it's something that, you know, get a little nervous about, so we're praying for you.
1: And always, as a reminder, you can text us your prayer intentions, comments, or questions at 844-697-5221. That's 844-697-5221. We may read your message on the air, and we invite you to pray for all of the intentions that we have received.
0: And joining us now is someone who's been on before. It explores those realities through storytelling while also highlighting the hopes and healing that, you know, it can bring. Cynthia Zanakis joins us. Cynthia, you've been on before. You're on again. You're a regular now on Catholic TV.
3: Good morning, and thank you so much for having me today.
0: What inspired you to write this book, and why did you feel this story was important to tell?
3: The reason for writing Finding a Way is twofold. My first intention is to emphasize that while this story is fiction, the problem is real. As a school counselor, I witnessed firsthand students who lived in dysfunctional homes, and as I spoke with my colleagues over the years, we were all in agreement that these kids deserve better. I haven't been a school counselor since 2019, but I've recently spoken with educators from various schools, and this problem still exists. I acknowledge that there are excellent foster parents, and there has been

0: tremendous progress in serving homeless teens, and I certainly don't want to undermine any of this good work. But many of the kids I'm talking about are those who often stay silent, go unnoticed, and just remain in difficult situations. As a school counselor, I was surprised by calls from social workers checking on kids who were good students, but because of family dysfunction, they were under the supervision of social services. It's not easy for students to be their best selves when they're living in dysfunction. So bringing awareness to this societal problem is the first reason I wrote this book, which I sincerely hope will inspire someone with the proper resources to build housing options for them that are not shelters, institutions, or foster care, where they can go as the main character in finding a way, Megan says, to live with dignity. As I started planning my writing of this book, I felt directed by the Holy Spirit to elaborate on the spirituality message. I was inspired to focus on the importance of faith having a significant role in healing and rebuilding life after suffering any loss or challenge, which is a second purpose for writing my book.
1: Well, I have to tell you, they're going to be thrilled in Detroit and in Michigan, because it takes place in Detroit, Michigan, and we're out there, we're in Michigan. And you know, one of the major themes of the book is of a teenager who's often felt overlooked and forgotten, and that happens today. Why do you think it is that young people today feel, even when they're in a crowd of people, can feel just really lonely?
0: Well, I think that as a society, it's important for us to recognize and support these young people who are burdened with parents who are suffering in a way that makes parenting challenging, leaving these teens to care for themselves while often having to care for their parents. Some have to go to work to help their family financially and cannot concentrate on their schoolwork, and consequently, they're at risk for a number of problems such as turning to substance abuse themselves, dropping out of school, unwanted pregnancies, changes in mental health, anything that can change the direction of their lives in a negative way. In schools, we can be on the lookout for signs of loneliness, self-isolation, anything that sends up a red flag that a kid may be dealing with dysfunction, and reach out to them by inviting them to participate in activities or just offering support, compassion, and in an ear that is willing to listen without judgment.
1: And one of the big things is family, right? So through the story, readers see the impact that family challenges can have on a young person's life. And I think sometimes we don't even think about that what we're doing in the home impacts our children. What do you hope people will better understand about the struggle many teens face today and how the family really makes a difference in that foundation and helping them through these challenges?
0: I think that the family needs to just be very supportive of these students. In my book, you could see that family challenges change the path of teenagers' lives. And there was a particular character whose promising future is stolen from him because he had parents that had alcohol and gambling addictions. This story shows the sadness, despair, and hopelessness that teens feel living in dysfunction. So it's important for people to be aware of this population and develop resources and opportunities to help with intervention.
1: How does faith help people find hope and healing in the midst of such difficult circumstances, Cynthia?
0: My faith has carried me through every difficulty and made me better and strengthened my faith in God. My message is that having faith lays the foundation to heal, because it gives us the peace of mind to trust that God will see us through whatever the adversity is, and trust that we will be better for it.
1: Well, the name of the book is Finding a Way. How can people get a copy of this book, Cynthia?
0: My book is available on Amazon, or you can join me on November 1st for a book signing at Tatnik Bookseller in Westboro.
1: Cynthia, always a pleasure to have you on. I'm glad you reached out to us to tell us about your great work. You have a wonderful day. Jason, thank you for helping her, too.
0: Thank you very much.
1: Bye-bye.
0: Bye-bye now.
1: Now let's find out what's going around the world in the Catholic faith.
2: Hi, everyone. I'm Kevin Elson. Here's a look at what's going on this week in the news. We begin with news from around the country. Well, it is official. Archbishop Fulton Sheen is now Blessed Fulton Sheen after a mass of beatification on Thursday at the Dome at America's Center in St. Louis. Thousands gathered for the significant moment in the life of the church here in America. Bishop Louis Tilke of Peoria where Blessed Sheen was ordained.

0: talked about Blessed Fulton Sheen's enduring message.
1: Millions of Americans once tuned in every week to hear Archbishop Fulton Sheen talk about faith, morality, and the meaning of life. Many of those viewers weren't even Catholic. Long before podcasts, social media, and YouTube became tools for religious outreach, Fulton Sheen spread the Catholic faith into American homes through radio and television. For two decades, Sheen used radio to explain Catholic teaching to a national audience as he became a regular voice on the Catholic Hour. Then, television made him a household name.
2: He was up against the likes of folks like Frank Sinatra and Milton Berle and Lucille Ball.
1: In 1952, Sheen began his show, Life is Worth Living, a weekly Catholic television program that reached millions of viewers each week and contributed to him winning an Emmy Award.
2: When Fulton Sheen was on TV in the 50s, this was a new technology. And to imagine that he was reaching 30 million people a week is amazing in and of itself. And he was appealing to all audiences. You know, he spoke the truth of the gospel, but he was also addressing the topics that people were facing today.
1: Sheen's influence extended beyond the television studio as an author, professor, bishop, and a global missionary advocate. He died in 1979, but his legacy continues to inspire Catholic leaders who seek new ways to communicate the faith, including Bishop Louis Tilke, the current Bishop of Peoria, Sheen's former diocese.
2: As a bishop that I think, specifically kind of inspires me is always thinking of the opportunities given to communicate and different ways to communicate. I don't have the same level of intellect that Fulton Sheen possessed. I mean, he was brilliant. He had one of the world's most prominent, doctoral degrees from the University of Louvain But, you know, to speak with clarity and charity and to relate to people, I try to do that the best of my abilities as a bishop.
1: Today, Bishop Tilke, along with the Diocese of Peoria and the Archbishop Fulton Sheen Foundation, continue to preserve his legacy and share his message with new generations.
0: In news now from around the country, Bishop Daniel Felton of Duluth recently celebrated a Mass opening the cause for canonization for Monsignor Joseph Francis Boo at the Cathedral of Our Lady of the Holy Rosary in Duluth. Servant of God Monsignor Boo was a Slovenian immigrant priest who heroically ministered and evangelized in northern Minnesota beginning in the late 1860s until his death in 1922 at age 88. Ordained in Slovenia, Monsignor Boo left in 1864 for Minnesota, where he ministered first among the Ojibwa people in central Minnesota and then among recent immigrants in the northern part of the state. Over the course of his ministry, he established as many as 57 parishes. Monsignor Boo is the second servant of God from Minnesota whose cause for canonization has recently begun. The Diocese of Crookston is investigating the cause of Benedictine Sister Anela Zervas, who demonstrated extraordinary holiness in the midst of tremendous suffering as she died of a mysterious illness in 1926 at the age of 26. In news from the Vatican, while Pope Leo XIV visits France with stops in Paris, Lourdes, and Metz, he is doing so as the Holy Father of the Catholic Church. The visit is an apostolic visit focusing on faith and unity and not so much on state matters.
3: French President Emmanuel Macron had planned a formal welcome for Pope Leo XIV. It was set to include a military reception, official ceremonies, a banquet, and the Grand Cross of the Legion of Honour, the highest distinction awarded by the French state. However, the Holy See declined the honours, and the President's official contact with the Pope will be limited to a meeting at the Elysee Palace. Macron had also wanted to give the Pope a private tour of the restored Notre Dame Cathedral, but Leo XIV chose to instead pray there with the French Church. The decision sends a clear message about the nature of his visit. The difference may come down to how Macron and the French Church view the Pope and his role. Macron sees Pope Leo as a fellow head of state, the sovereign of the Holy See, and an important diplomatic figure, with a voice on conflicts in the Middle East and Ukraine. He is also an important figure for European identity. But Leo's arrival in France is above all for a papal trip. In other words, a visit focused on faith and unity. Macron is also not the only one who invited him. France's bishops did too. The situation facing the Catholic Church in France is also complex. The country has seen an increase in adult conversions and baptisms, but also a rise in vandalism and the desecration of Christian places.

0: places of worship. The French church hopes Leo's visit will encourage this renewed interest in the faith. The Pope is travelling there to listen and build bridges, especially with those returning to the church, survivors of abuse, and migrants and refugees. This is where Macron and the Pope differ in their approach. Macron sees Pope Leo XIV as an important diplomatic partner, while the French church sees this visit as an opportunity to strengthen the revival of the Catholic Church in France.
1: And finally in the news, following its September 18th through the 24th qualifying run at Los Angeles's Lumiere Music Hall, the film Green Lava will compete for an Oscar nod as 2026 Best Documentary Short Film. Vatican Media, Radio Vatican, and Vatican News all collaborated on the production of the roughly 40-minute movie. Green Lava profiles Giacomo Mativi, a 22-year-old northern Italian man living with Duchenne muscular dystrophy. The film seeks to bear witness to the courage and untiring energy with which Mativi approaches his challenging situation. A university student, a soccer fan, and the entrepreneurial manager of a small egg-selling business, Mativi does not let being in a wheelchair or on a ventilator slow him down or discourage him. In this vein, the picture's unusual title refers to Mativi's belief that humans must be live lava so as not to petrify. Oscar nominations will be announced on January 21st, 2027. The Academy Awards ceremony is scheduled to be held at the Dolby Theater in Hollywood, March 14th. Well, that's all the information we have for you at this time. I'm Kevin Elson. Don't forget, you can keep up to date on Catholic news throughout the week with Catholic News Break right here on the Catholic TV Network.
2: Thank you very much, Kevin. And, you know, lately people have been really reflecting on September 11th and the tragedy that was that day, and I remember it so vividly. And Rome Reports now has a story that I think you'll enjoy. Let's take a look.
3: The first official death recorded on 9/11 was Father Michael Judge, a Franciscan friar and chaplain of the New York City Fire Department. Father Michael had rushed to the scene, administering last rites and praying with those caught in the chaos. He was killed by falling debris and officially designated victim 0001. 25 years later, his legacy extends far beyond this number.
4: When you first met him, or when you last met him, you had the sense that you were the only person in his life. He met you in a way where he looked you directly in the eyes, and he always liked to repeat your name, and he had that great facility for remembering people. But when you were with him and in his presence, you were the only person who counted.
3: Some of Father Michael's final moments were captured by two filmmakers. The video shows that despite the life-threatening danger, Father Michael was focused on supporting and praying for others.
4: I remember vividly seeing their video, and Michael is in the base, or in the ground floor of the tower, the North Tower that was first struck. I remember Mayor Giuliani saying to him, "Father Michael, we need your prayers today." And he responded, "I'm praying for everyone. I'm praying for everyone."
3: Father Kevin remembers the homily from Father Michael's funeral. The words demonstrated his impact on those around him.
4: He concluded his homily by talking about, "We're burying Michael's body today, but not his spirit. We're burying his eyes today, but not his vision. We're burying his hands today, but not the service that he gave."
3: Every year, the Father Michael Judge 9/11 Walk of Remembrance honors his memory. The walk starts with Mass at the Church of St. Francis of Assisi and then retraces his final journey.
4: The church misses him. New York City misses him. We need more Michael Judges. God bless us, you know, and he left us some legacy to try and fulfill. And I'm happy to say there are people stepping up trying to do it.
3: It's been 25 years since the 9/11 attacks, and Father Michael's bravery and humility still touches the lives of everyone who hears his story.
2: What an inspiring story, and there are so many from 9/11, which again is something that anyone my age, Ethan, you were too young for 9/11, but it was an unbelievable day. What do you think? You're going to do National Days?
5: I think I am.
2: Yeah, have you been looking forward to National Days? I don't know how Kevin's going to react.
5: I know. I don't know if I'll be able to replace him quite.
2: No one can replace Kevin.
5: But we'll see. All right.
2: Maybe you can. We're going to find out. All right, go ahead.
5: All right, our first National Day. National Daughter Day.
2: Uh-oh.
5: All right. Oh, indeed.
2: So Amelia is watching. Your sister Amelia is

0: watching this show, and she, we didn't know this, but Amelia wrote both Ethan and I. What did she say to you?
1: She said she wants a shout out, so I'll say it now. Shout out to my wonderful sister, Amelia.
0: Yeah, she wrote me too. I want a shout out. So she's actually driving up to Ithaca right now for something, watching on a computer. So Amelia,

0: Don't eat seafood, no.
1: So look at this.
0: This is a flip right here,
1: this
0: right?
1: is a flip. There's going to be a fatten who doesn't like something on National Days. I like it. I love lobster.
0: All right. And then National Tune-Up Day.
1: Tune-Up Day? What's that mean?
0: So it reminds homeowners to prepare for the winter heating season.
1: Okay. So in the Northeast, forget the heating season. Mm-hmm. We're getting a big storm on the East Coast, you know. And when we did the telethon, East Coast went quick. We got all of them, actually, all the states. And we're getting a huge storm with winds and rain. And Charles and I were just talking about this because we had to get our houses ready. So, hey, I'm praying that you guys all do okay with that weather. Stay inside. Watch Catholic TV. Don't go out in the weather for the next 3 days.
0: There you go. All right, and this is one
1: you could go
0: love.
1: Out. You could go out.
0: I
1: run
0: can
1: in
0: go
1: the rain.
0: Out.
1: Yeah, run
0: just
1: in the rain.
0: Just go for it.
1: Yeah, just go. Just go. You and Dylan, go.
0: All right. The next one, National Quesadilla Day.
1: Don't like them.
0: So I love them. That's one of my favorite foods.
1: Wow.
0: You know, very divisive.
1: What do you
0: here.
1: Put in a quesadilla?
0: I'm pretty basic, so I love chicken.
1: I like that.
0: Of course, cheese. Have to have cheese
1: nope,
0: for the
1: no
0: quesadilla.
1: Cheese.
0: And then just guac on the side.
1: Don't like that either.
0: No.
1: You know I don't like guacamole. Have you ever seen me eat guacamole?
0: I'm at school. Things can change.
1: Things are not changing. I'm 63 years old. I'm not going to change now what I like and don't like in food. I know you love that. You cook your own, right?
0: I do. That's okay. My go-to.
1: All right, what else you got there? I'm ready.
0: All right, I'm thinking of James with this one. National Comic Book Day.
1: Oh, yeah. I love comic books.
0: You too?
1: Oh, I love you. Yeah.
0: There we go.
1: Yeah, do you like comic books?
0: I like comic books.
1: Here's the thing.
0: Come on.
1: Oh, okay, we got
0: right
1: that.
0: There.
1: Okay. So when I was a kid, Rick Moseley and I would take a bus up to the mall. We were little kids, but people did that then. It was different. I would go up there to get the Hulk magazine. So, all right, what do you got next?
0: All right, next one, Math Storytelling Day.
1: What?
0: Math Storytelling Day is a great opportunity to get children excited about math through stories and games.
1: I think they'd like the comic books better.
0: Yeah, I think any of the kids watching probably like the comic book day more. But
1: yeah, who likes math? Oh, you know what? I take that back. Rick Moseley, again, might like the math. Think about Rick, right? Would Rick like the math? Rick would like the math, right? Yeah.
0: Yeah. And then National Open the Magic Day.
1: What does that mean?
0: Teachers and parents worldwide read a picture book to celebrate National Open the Magic Day.
1: Great, great, great day. Okay, what's next? We're running out of time.
0: And then National Research Administrator Day.
1: Excellent day.
0: All right.
1: And that's it?
0: Those are the national days.
1: All right. Well, thank you so much for being with us today. I'd like to thank Ethan for joining us. I think you're going to be here Monday as well.
0: All
1: right. Oh, we're lucky. Oh. And we pray for all those people in the prayer box. Again, I put so many in there. And for all the people who wrote in at the telethon and asked for prayers, we're certainly praying for you as well. And know all of you, every single one of you in our thoughts. And in our prayers, have a great day.

0: Hello, I'm Jay Fadden, and I want to invite you to join us Monday for This Is The Day. We've got a great show. We're going to be joined by author Claire Swinarski about the Fiat Girls series and how the lives of saints can inspire young readers today. Also, we'll take you to a premiere of the new docudrama, Adore Him. It's going to be a great show. So join us Monday for This Is The Day right here on Catholic TV, America's Catholic Television Network.
1: Hi, everyone. I'm Kevin Elson. We have a treat for you this week as we make a return to Our Lady of Victory Basilica and National Shrine in Lackawanna, New York. This incredible basilica was built by an extraordinary man, Venerable Monsignor Nelson Baker. This basilica and the charity work that was and continues to be done in this area is a testament to this humble priest. So please join us to see the beauty of this basilica and learn more about Father Baker on Catholic TV, America's Catholic Television Network.
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0: The angel of the Lord declared to Mary,
1: and she conceived of the Holy Spirit.
0: Hail Mary, full of grace, the Lord is with thee. Blessed art thou among women, and blessed is the fruit of thy womb, Jesus.
1: Holy Mary, Mother of God, pray for us sinners, now and at the hour of our death. Amen.
0: Behold, the handmaid of the Lord.
1: Be it done unto me according to thy word.
0: Hail Mary, full of grace, the Lord is with thee. Blessed art thou among women, and blessed is the fruit of thy womb, Jesus.
1: Holy Mary, Mother of God, pray for us sinners, now and at the hour of our death. Amen.
0: And the Word was made flesh,
1: and dwelt among us.
0: Hail Mary, full of grace, the Lord is with thee. Blessed art thou among women, and blessed is the fruit of thy womb, Jesus.
1: Holy Mary, Mother of God, pray for us sinners, now and at the hour of our death. Amen.
0: Pray for us, O Holy Mother of God,
1: that we may be made worthy of the promises of Christ.
0: Let us pray. Pour forth, we beseech thee, O Lord, thy grace into our hearts, that we, to whom the incarnation of Christ, thy Son, was made known by the message of an angel, may by his passion and cross be brought to the glory of his resurrection, through Christ our Lord.
1: Amen.
2: Hello, everyone. Welcome back to Anchored. We are so excited to have you joining us. Whether you're here in person or you're watching over the airways, this episode is being sponsored by Claudine's Jewelry, dedicated to prayerfully making rosaries and sacramentals to help with people's prayer lives. Claudine's Jewelry can be found on Etsy, and we're going to be back in just a moment with our guest. Stay tuned.

0: And welcome to another episode here on Angered. It is a complete joy to share topics of hope and of faith with all of you at home and again here in person. Thank you for taking the time to be here on Angered. Our guest today is Father Ed Reilly, first and foremost, a great friend of my family. He is also the pastor of Sacred Heart in Waltham, and he is the spiritual director of the World Apostolate of Fatima and the chaplain of Lumen Verum Academy and homeschooling in Boston. Father Reilly, thank you for being here today.
1: Oh, it's a joy to be with you, Monet. Really, truly joy.
0: Thank you so much. And Father, I would love to just start off letting people know at home and again here in person that I, along with my brother Michael, we had the great opportunity to be under your care, your pastoral care at St. Catherine's in Norwood when Michael and I were there for elementary school and middle school. And honestly, like just to start off, the beautiful faith that you exemplified for all of us and the students there is still memorable for us to this day. And even the great love that you have for Our Lady. So can you speak to her role in your life a little bit for us?
1: Sure. No, I'd be privileged to. And it is a joy to always to be a priest. And many families like yours, Monet, have been a joy for me and for many priests. Mm-hmm. Our Lady certainly is the one who guides us as men to the priesthood. There's no question. And I can remember even before I was thinking of the seminary, before I even thought of the priesthood, where she played such a pivotal role for me in my life. Certainly as a young man growing up in a Catholic family, was when I volunteered for 3 years in Eastern Kentucky with a priest who had started a mission. And there were probably about 75 volunteers like myself, young people. But day in and day out, going to Mass and then praying the rosary just began to open up for me the call to vocation to the priesthood and certainly a deeper love for her, a deeper love for her son, Jesus, in the Eucharist. So she is a pivotal presence in my life, and I'm sure for many, many priests. That's no question.
0: Does she play a role in your vocation journey of coming to the reality of this is the call that the Lord has for your life? Was she instrumental in that way?
1: I would say yes. So interestingly enough, I didn't grow up praying the rosary like many families do. We have the beautiful phrase, the family that prays together stays together. That's Father Patrick Peyton, Holy Cross Father. And it's a beautiful way to remind ourselves that families stayed together literally by the praying the rosary, but that was not my experience. I had my family, my extended family, my grandparents, aunts and uncles, very devoted to Our Lady, but it just wasn't something in my life at that point until I went on these 3 years, and the witness of the priest, Monsignor Biting, praying the rosary daily, always had rosary in his pocket, in the car, you could find them anywhere. So it was not lost on me over time that she is the one who truly lifts us, guides us, and brings us to her son. Mm-hmm. So I have to say, just picking it up and praying rosary daily in the 3 years that I lived there, eventually you find the peace. And I would say what's pivotal to my vocation was that I found the peace to accept the possibility that I was a call to the priesthood. Mm-hmm. And to be able to say, okay, Lord, if this is it, I'll pursue, I'll follow you, I'll do what I can to do the best I can. Yes. But she literally had to be the one. You see very few images of Our Lady, but there's one for the Pauline family that I have particular affection to and belong to an institute professed, is that she has a statue, an image where she's literally holding out the Christ child to the world. Yeah. And so that's the experience I think the Blessed Mother had for me. And that's why I think ever since I've been a seminarian for the few years when I was in Kentucky, right to today, almost 23 years of priesthood, keeping a holy hour daily is because Our Lady literally said, here is my son. Spend time with him, get to know him, get to love him. So absolutely, she is instrumental in my vocation.
0: And what about you, Father? I know you have many years of walking with the seminarians here in the Archdiocese of Boston. When you were there in that role, walking with these men, how were you able, and what was the importance of passing on that same love for Our Lady? Because I know, you know, for our family, we see these good and holy priests, and we're like, wow, you can tell the ones that have a deep relationship with our mother. How were you and the other priests at the seminary instrumental and still are, God willing, to this day, in instilling in these young men, discerning their vocation of, you need to form a relationship with our mother? How How did you pass that on to them?
1: I would say the good thing is that more often today, young men coming into the seminary mm-hmm. say the two things that they have a devotion to is the Lord and the Eucharist and Our Lady. So mm-hmm. many come in already praying the rosary daily.
0: That's great.
1: And as priests, we witness to that. I mean, we'll be out walking in the courtyard of the seminary, maybe getting to Mass early and praying the rosary in the chapel, mm-hmm. being able to talk about Our Lady, beginning prayers, whether it's in a classroom or a formation evening with a beginning introduction to the prayer through Our Lady. I always use her as an opening prayer and for a blessing through whom the men receive that. So just the everyday conversations, not just sort of strictly prayer, which is always the role model for them, but just in conversations, always referring to Our Lady. And I always say this, and I would say this to anybody, if you're going into a conversation that might be difficult or a situation that you know there's going to be some tension or mm-hmm. the possibility that there may be a little bit of conflict, always ask our Blessed Mother to go before that conversation. Yeah. She will open it up. She'll open hearts. You'd be amazed on how many times when you do that, that the other person you're going to approach just comes to you in a way that you could never have imagined, you know, and that's what she's doing. She always prepares the way, she always brings the Son of God. And so the seminarians, I think, begin to realize that's true, that she works, you know, she's real, she lives.
0: That's true.
1: So, yeah.
0: And we can even, you know, switching gears a little bit, but still keeping obviously on the topic of our mother, we do know who she claims to be because she has come to people, especially young children, especially in apparition sites when Our Lady has made herself known, and specifically with the apparition of Our Lady of Fatima. Can you just speak to how you came about finding that apparition, maybe the impact it has played in your life, and especially now as the chaplain for that organization, just the role that you're playing?
1: Sure. Well, interesting enough, so even with a devotion to Our Lady, as a young priest, I was assigned to be the spiritual director. The spiritual director at the time had passed away, so the Cardinal Archbishop at that time just appointed me as their chaplain. Mm-hmm. So I just began the ministry new to the World Apostolate of Fatima, which is an international ministry to bring the message of Our Lady to the world, which beautifully is a message of hope. You know, Our Lady doesn't come to bring a message of sadness, but she does call us back to her Son. So when I began as a young priest ministering through the World Apostolate of Fatima as their spiritual director, I was learning more and more about the message. But as a priest, you start to preach about that message in beautiful ways that sort of enlivens in the lives of children, young adults, families, that Our Lady is real. And her message is truly hope. It's about calling us back to the Father who loves us. It's certainly like any great mother who would never lead her children astray. Mm-hmm. She is saying, you need to stop offending God the Father. You need to amend your lives, and you will receive the grace to do that. And that's where praying the rosary and some of the other devotions and message opens up why she is so pivotal, you know, sort of as a co-redemptress to, you know, the gift of our lives as her children. So the World Apostolate of Fatima has a lot of programs. We have anything from celebrating the Five First Saturday programs to a statue program where we encourage parishes or schools to have a statue that the families can take home for a week at a time. We do a children's Eucharistic Holy Hour once in October. We bring 700-800 children into the cathedral for a Holy Hour. We pray the rosary through that. Every bead of the rosary is said by a different child. You know, it takes a lot of coordination, but it works. But the children are learning in a very beautiful setting, a very happy setting, that they can pray the rosary, they can lead others in prayer. Mm-hmm. So the message of Fatima, I think, is still pivotal. Even the Holy Fathers, including Pope Francis, who consecrated his own papacy to Our Lady of Fatima. Here's a Pope who comes from South America, where there are many appearances of Our Lady under different names.
0: Right.
1: He chose Fatima. Obviously, Benedict spoke in 2010 when he was still Pope, that the message of Fatima is not fulfilled. Mm. And certainly John Paul II is the one who really pushed it because of the assassination attempt on his life was on May 13th. And so he saw it providential that he was somehow caught up in the message of Fatima itself. And those would even be the secrets of Fatima that often get referred to.
0: Yes. And even to quote Our Lady, she said to the three shepherd children, say the rosary every day to obtain peace for the world and the end of the war. So to even just come back to what we were discussing at the start of this interview about the importance of the rosary for the person who's watching at home or those in the audience who maybe is struggling to enter deeper into that relationship with our mother or seeing her truly as that title in our own personal lives, or even to just pick up the rosary and pray it. What could you say of words of encouragement to, just encourage them to welcome her into our lives?
1: I would say even think practically, because it's a beautiful question, even just starting with one decade, so an Our Father, 10 Hail Marys, if you think sitting for 15 minutes, which is just about the average time it takes to pray, be able to just start with a decade, or maybe do a decade in the morning and a decade around lunchtime, a decade in the evening. But I guarantee you, when you begin to pray in that way, just give yourself over to Our Lady just to pray a single decade, you're going to want to pray the whole rosary at some point. And the beautiful gift is the great Archbishop Fulton Sheehan used to say, psychologists would say 15 minutes, again, roughly the time it takes to pray the rosary, is the ideal time of quiet reflection and meditation that every person needs. So to be able to say, this is not only a time of quiet prayer, even though you could pray the rosary in the car, you could pray while you're walking on the beach, but generally try to find time where you can just sit and reflect on the meditations themselves for each decade. You're inviting Christ into your life in a way you cannot even imagine. And that's the beautiful gift about the spiritual world. We are so sensual by our creation, but also by the stimulation of the culture and the world in which we live. Our Lady wants us just to be able to rest. And so the Spirit, the Holy Spirit, is her beloved spouse. We forget that through the incarnation, that Blessed Mother and the Holy Spirit literally are espousal, you know, partners, if you will. She can send the Spirit into our lives. And so the meditation, the prayer, the 15 minutes, the quiet, it leaves space for us, which is, I would say, what most people really need to begin to think about, because the world in which we live today, anxiety, fear, even depression and suicide are literally going off the charts, but not to be scared much about that. Okay, what do we bring into our lives? I guarantee you praying the rosary just 15 minutes a day will start to bring you back into rootedness, into Christ, and you realize I'm loved, I'm lovable, I'm the Father's son or daughter. And that's what the Blessed Mother wants us to realize, our true identity. And you stayed anchored with her help, you begin to start to really flourish.
0: That's so true.
1: And that's what the world needs, is peace.
0: I agree with you, Father. Well, if someone wants to learn more about the work that you're doing here in the Archdiocese of Boston, to get involved, where can they go for all of that?
1: Sure. Probably the easiest way is websites. Everybody uses websites. So the World Apostolate of Fatima is

0: is on parish levels, okay. a diocesan level, the national level of the United States and other countries, and then internationally. Our website here in the Archdiocese of Boston is just wafboston.org. So World Apostle of Fatima, wafboston.org. And it just gives you more message, information about the message of Fatima, where ways in which you can pray it, what are some of the programs we're running. Mm-hmm. And it's a very easy gift to bring that into the family. And that's where prayer really needs to be restarted again, is in the prayer and the family. That's where families grow and flourish. They begin to love one another as parents and as mm-hmm. children, as siblings, for sure.
1: That's so true. Well, before we throw to a break, what if we all pray to Hail Mary together? Mm. Does that sound good?
0: Absolutely.
1: Okay.
0: And we just dedicate this to all families throughout the world, that the reign of peace will come into their hearts more and more. And so we pray to you, Mother. Hail Mary, full of grace, the Lord is with thee. Blessed art thou amongst women, and blessed is the fruit of thy womb, Jesus. Holy Mary, Mother of God, pray for us sinners, now and at the hour of our death. Amen.
1: Well, Father Riley, thank you so much again. And at this time, we are going to move to a quick break. But when we come back, Peter Nguyen and David Carey are going to be performing live for us, Hail Mary, Gentlewoman. You're not going to want to miss this. We'll see you in a couple minutes.

0: Hi, everyone. I'm Jay Fadden. On behalf of the entire staff of Catholic TV, we'd like to thank you for the great success of the telethon, because without you, none of this would be possible.
1: Yeah, it was a great 2 days, wasn't it? And you know, every year you go into it, you don't kind of know what to expect. But we kind of know that the people will come through, and they certainly did this time around. I want to thank all the performers that came in. We had some great entertainment, had some great videos that showed all the things that we're doing throughout the course of the year. It was great, great 2 days.
2: 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For all of this, we say thank you and God bless you.

Hello, I'm Bishop Reed. Join me each and every day in meditating on the mysteries of the Holy Rosary of the Blessed Virgin Mary right here on Catholic TV, America's Catholic Television Network.

0: And hello, everyone. Thank you so much for staying with us for our live studio audience. Thank you for being here. For everyone at home, I'm so glad that you're tuning in to another episode of Anchor today. At this time, we're going to get ready to head into our second segment. Again, we had Father Ed Reilly just a little while ago talking about the importance of Our Lady and love and devotion to her. And now at this time, I'm joined with Peter Nguyen and David Carey, and they're going to be singing for us Hail Mary, Gentlewoman. But before we jump right into that song, can you two men please introduce yourself to those that are watching?
1: Sounds great. Hello, everyone. My name is Peter Nguyen, and I am a teacher.
0: Love it. And then, David, what about yourself?
2: I'm David Carey. I'm a musician.
0: And I'm so pleased that you guys are here. You know, this song I have heard many, many times. And for those of you who are watching, hopefully you are also familiar with the song. But Peter, you know, when we reached out to one another, thanks be to God for Kelsey Cronin, who gave us this connection. Can you explain a little bit of what the song means to you and maybe even the role of Our Lady in your life?
1: Sure. When Monet approached me with the idea of singing the song for the show, I was racking my brain thinking of what is the most iconic, one of the most iconic hymns to Mary, and what better hymn than the words of the Hail Mary. I really love this song. I think it's really, really beautiful. Father Eric Caden, I used to be a focus missionary at Harvard, and Father Eric Caden, when he would come over to celebrate Mass, he would sometimes start the offertory with this song. And so this song just became really ingrained in my mind. And I love the lyrics, but my favorite lyrics probably have to be at the end of the refrain, which is, Gentle Mother, Peaceful Dove, teach us wisdom, teach us love. She really is a teacher. And she really has been a teacher for me throughout my life. Mm-hmm. And just her gentle presence and in prayer, just being able to go to her as a child has been probably some of the most rewarding moments in prayer for me. And knowing that she's bringing my prayers up to Jesus in heaven is really, really comforting and consoling. So,
0: no, definitely is. And, you know, at this time, again, whether you know the song or not at home, I encourage you to sing along, to enter into this relationship with Our Lady that she does so desperately is calling each of us to really lean into her truly as title of Mother. So at this time, Peter, David, please lead us into prayer with Our Lady, Hail Mary, Gentlewoman.

0: Wonderful job.
1: Thank you.
0: Thank you both so much. That was just so beautiful. You know, there's the conversation just continuing off of what Father Ed Reilly and I were discussing, the importance truly of praying to our mother. You know, so many times people will say, you know, the one obstacle I'm trying to get over is Our Lady in the Catholic faith. Why are we supposed to pray to her? And the simple answer is because she's our mother. You know, she's not just our mother, but the mother of our Lord Jesus Christ. And being able to dive deep into that relationship is such a beautiful invitation. I know, Peter, you gave a wonderful answer of who Our Lady is to you, and especially the importance of this song in your life. But David, I want to give you a chance as well. Who is Mother Mary to you?
2: Mother Mary for me, I believe, is that hidden person in heaven who really fights for me. Like my own mother on earth in like a very hidden and gentle way, but really stands in there always every time I fall, every time I get back up, cheering for me in such a specific way that nobody else really can. Mm. So just that silent, strong supporter.
0: Beautiful. And for all of you at home, if you're struggling to get a little closer to Our Lady and you have a pair of rosary beads laying around, it's not just a pair of rosary beads that you see maybe the older woman at church praying. It's also a prayer for the young, for the men, for the women in the parishes, in your homes, for you, yourself, and for your families. And I also want to make sure I'm giving a chance for all of you to plug the work that you're doing, the parishes you're a part of, the music that you have on Spotify. So I don't mind who goes first, but you guys just shared with our audience. David, of course.
2: Thank you. I go underneath the artist's name, David Carey, and you can find me on Spotify under Dave K, D-A-V-E-C-A-Y. And I have music there, hopefully more music to come. So thank you. Please check it out.
0: Cool. And what kind of genre are you doing? Is it Christian or is it something different?
2: I usually do a bit more of a pop R&B style and trying to still be able to express the life that we live in the vernacular of the people nowadays, but still have spirituality there in that. So positivity, but still depth.
0: Awesome. I'm looking forward to checking that out. Peter, where can people go to keep following along with you and all the good work you're doing?
1: Sure. I just wanted to say Dave Carey will be the next Justin Bieber. You've heard it here first. But I'm a teacher. I teach at St. Mary's in Brookline. I love teaching. It's been a great joy for me these past couple of years to teach. But I do music with St. Mary's in Brookline. And so I sing at the 5:30 Mass. But David and I lead worship. We do praise and worship at St. Mary's. And so if you ever see our ad on Facebook, you should come back around. We'll praise together. So
0: I love it. Well, again, thank you both for sharing your gifts and your talents with us and such a beautiful song for us to really take our Mother Mary into our homes and into our hearts. And for all of you at home, and again, those in the audience, thank you so much for joining us here today on Anchored. We hope you can join us again for our next episode. God bless you. For our live studio audience, hang around. We do have a giveaway for you. From Claudine's Jewelry, and a meet and greet with our very own Father Ed Reilly and with Peter and David. We hope we can see you again next time for another episode right here on Catholic TV on this series, Anchored. God bless you, and until next time.

0: In the Gospel of John, Jesus tells his disciples that his flesh is true food and his blood is true drink. Though we can't see this reality with our eyes, we believe that at every Mass, the bread and wine truly become the body and blood of Jesus Christ.
1: For this is my body.
0: In Presencia, we'll look at stories of Eucharistic miracles, times when the reality of the true presence became perceptible to the senses. You'll hear about consecrated bread that began to bleed, wine that became blood, scientific studies which found human heart tissue in communion hosts, and more. Watch Presencia right here on Catholic TV.

Hello, I'm Bishop Reed. Thank you so much for joining me so that together we might pray and meditate upon the joyful mysteries of the Most Holy Rosary of the Blessed Virgin Mary. I'm thrilled to be standing here in the shrine, the parish church dedicated to St. Thérèse of Lisieux in the Diocese of Fresno. This beautiful church and these beautiful grounds so wonderfully cared for by its pastor, Father Michael Birchfield, who also so beautifully cares for the people who worship here. This place is a wonderful location for us to take the time in this beautiful church and in the Rose Garden just behind it so that we might meditate on the mysteries of the Blessed Mother and her Son, which are depicted in its beautiful stained glass windows. Meditating as we do on those mysteries, let's begin our prayer together. In the name of the Father and of the Son and of the Holy Spirit, amen. I believe in God, the Father Almighty, creator of heaven and earth, and in Jesus Christ, his only Son, our Lord, who was conceived by the Holy Spirit, born of the Virgin Mary, suffered under Pontius Pilate, was crucified, died, and was buried. He descended into hell. The third day he rose again from the dead. He ascended into heaven and is seated at the right hand of the Father. From there he shall come to judge the living and the dead. I believe in the Holy Spirit, the Holy Catholic Church, the communion of saints, the forgiveness of sins, the resurrection of the body, and life everlasting. Amen. Our Father, who art in heaven, hallowed be thy name. Thy kingdom come, thy will be done, on earth as it is in heaven. Give us this day our daily bread, and forgive us our trespasses, as we forgive those who trespass against us. And lead us not into temptation, but deliver us from evil. Amen. Hail Mary, full of grace, the Lord is with thee. Blessed art thou among women, and blessed is the fruit of thy womb, Jesus. Holy Mary, Mother of God, pray for us sinners, now and at the hour of our death. Amen. Hail Mary, full of grace, the Lord is with thee. Blessed art thou among women, and blessed is the fruit of thy womb, Jesus. Holy Mary, Mother of God, pray for us sinners, now and at the hour of our death. Amen. Hail, Mary, full of grace, the Lord is with thee. Blessed art thou among women, and blessed is the fruit of thy womb, Jesus. Holy Mary, Mother of God, pray for us sinners, now and at the hour of our death. Amen. Glory be to the Father, and to the Son, and to the Holy Spirit, as it was in the beginning, is now, and ever shall be, world without end. Amen. O my Jesus, forgive us our sins, save us from the fires of hell, lead all souls into heaven, especially those who are in most need of thy mercy. The first joyful mystery, the Annunciation. Imagine the surprise, the shock even, when the angel appeared to Mary with this strange and really history-making, earth-shaking request. Somehow, she found the strength within her to resign herself to God's will. And she became the Mother of God. And from that point, from her yes, everything changed. Everything changed not only for human history, but for all creation. By Mary's yes, God was able to fulfill his word, and the word became flesh and dwelt among us. Our Father, who art in heaven, hallowed be thy name. Thy kingdom come, thy will be done on earth as it is in heaven. Give us this day our daily bread, and forgive us our trespasses as we forgive those who trespass against us. And lead us not into temptation, but deliver us from evil. Amen. Hail Mary, full of grace, the Lord is with thee. Blessed art thou among women, and blessed is the fruit of thy womb, Jesus. Holy Mary, Mother of God, pray for us sinners, now and at the hour of our death. Amen. Hail Mary, full of grace, the Lord is with thee. Blessed art thou among women, and blessed is the fruit of thy womb, Jesus. Holy Mary, Mother of God, pray for us sinners, now and at the hour of our death. Amen. Hail Mary, full of grace, the Lord is with thee. Blessed art thou among women, and blessed is the fruit of thy womb, Jesus. Holy Mary, Mother of God, pray for us sinners, now and at the hour of our death. Amen.
Hail, Mary, full of grace, the Lord is with thee. Blessed art thou among women, and blessed is the fruit of thy womb, Jesus. Holy Mary, Mother of God, pray for us sinners, now and at the hour of our death. Amen. Hail, Mary, full of grace, the Lord is with thee. Blessed art thou among women, and blessed is the fruit of thy womb, Jesus. Holy Mary, Mother of God, pray for us sinners, now and at the hour of our death. Amen. Hail, Mary, full of grace, the Lord is with thee. Blessed art thou among women, and blessed is the fruit of thy womb, Jesus. Holy Mary, Mother of God, pray for us sinners, now and at the hour of our death. Amen. Hail, Mary, full of grace, the Lord is with thee. Blessed art thou among women, and blessed is the fruit of thy womb, Jesus. Holy Mary, Mother of God, pray for us sinners, now and at the hour of our death. Amen. Hail, Mary, full of grace, the Lord is with thee. Blessed art thou among women, and blessed is the fruit of thy womb, Jesus. Holy Mary, Mother of God, pray for us sinners, now and at the hour of our death. Amen. Hail, Mary, full of grace, the Lord is with thee. Blessed art thou among women, and blessed is the fruit of thy womb, Jesus. Holy Mary, Mother of God, pray for us sinners, now and at the hour of our death. Amen. Hail, Mary, full of grace, the Lord is with thee. Blessed art thou among women, and blessed is the fruit of thy womb, Jesus. Holy Mary, Mother of God, pray for us sinners, now and at the hour of our death. Amen. Glory be to the Father, and to the Son, and to the Holy Spirit, as it was in the beginning, is now, and ever shall be, world without end. Amen. O my Jesus, forgive us our sins, save us from the fires of hell, lead all souls into heaven, especially those who are in most need of thy mercy. The second joyful mystery, the visitation. As a church, we are and always have been all about evangelization. Since Jesus sent the apostles forth to bring the gospel, the good news, to all the nations, to the ends of the earth, it has been our charge to do the same. In this mystery, we recall how Mary went to visit her cousin, Elizabeth. She went beyond herself, beyond her locale, to visit with one whom she loved. And in doing so, she literally brought Jesus, who had been conceived in her womb, to that place, to that woman. And so she is, in a very real way, a model for our evangelization. As we go beyond ourselves, beyond the limits that we perhaps impose on ourselves, to the peripheries of parish and society, even the peripheries of our own family, we bring Jesus, as Mary brought Jesus to Elizabeth. And so we pray, Our Father, who art in heaven, hallowed be thy name. Thy kingdom come, thy will be done, on earth as it is in heaven. Give us this day our daily bread, and forgive us our trespasses, as we forgive those who trespass against us. And lead us not into temptation, but deliver us from evil. Amen. Hail, Mary, full of grace, the Lord is with thee. Blessed art thou among women, and blessed is the fruit of thy womb, Jesus. Holy Mary, Mother of God, pray for us sinners, now and at the hour of our death. Amen. Hail, Mary, full of grace, the Lord is with thee. Blessed art thou among women, and blessed is the fruit of thy womb, Jesus. Holy Mary, Mother of God, pray for us sinners, now and at the hour of our death. Amen. Hail, Mary, full of grace, the Lord is with thee. Blessed art thou among women, and blessed is the fruit of thy womb, Jesus. Holy Mary, Mother of God, pray for us sinners, now and at the hour of our death. Amen. Hail, Mary, full of grace, the Lord is with thee. Blessed art thou among women, and blessed is the fruit of thy womb, Jesus. Holy Mary, Mother of God, pray for us sinners, now and at the hour of our death. Amen. Hail, Mary, full of grace, the Lord is with thee. Blessed art thou among women, and blessed is the fruit of thy womb, Jesus. Holy Mary, Mother of God, pray for us sinners, now and at the hour of our death. Amen.
Hail, Mary, full of grace, the Lord is with thee. Blessed art thou among women, and blessed is the fruit of thy womb, Jesus. Holy Mary, Mother of God, pray for us sinners, now and at the hour of our death. Amen. Hail, Mary, full of grace, the Lord is with thee. Blessed art thou among women, and blessed is the fruit of thy womb, Jesus. Holy Mary, Mother of God, pray for us sinners, now and at the hour of our death. Amen. Hail, Mary, full of grace, the Lord is with thee. Blessed art thou among women, and blessed is the fruit of thy womb, Jesus. Holy Mary, Mother of God, pray for us sinners, now and at the hour of our death. Amen. Hail, Mary, full of grace, the Lord is with thee. Blessed art thou among women, and blessed is the fruit of thy womb, Jesus. Holy Mary, Mother of God, pray for us sinners, now and at the hour of our death. Amen. Hail, Mary, full of grace, the Lord is with thee. Blessed art thou among women, and blessed is the fruit of thy womb, Jesus. Holy Mary, Mother of God, pray for us sinners, now and at the hour of our death. Amen. Glory be to the Father, and to the Son, and to the Holy Spirit, as it was in the beginning, is now, and ever shall be, world without end. Amen. O my Jesus, forgive us our sins, save us from the fires of hell, lead all souls into heaven, especially those who are in most need of thy mercy. The third joyful mystery, the Nativity, the birth of Jesus in Bethlehem. See the family, the Holy Family, at a very vulnerable moment in their family life, the birth of their firstborn child. They were, in a sense, homeless, but they found a place to stay through the generosity of the innkeeper. But it was just the place where shepherds would keep their sheep. It was a stable, and the newborn child was placed in an animal feeder, a manger. But see, despite the situation, see the love and the care of that family we call holy. A love and a care that radiates out from that simple place in Bethlehem to a waiting and expectant world. Our Father who art in heaven, hallowed be thy name. Thy kingdom come, thy will be done on earth as it is in heaven. Give us this day our daily bread, and forgive us our trespasses as we forgive those who trespass against us. And lead us not into temptation, but deliver us from evil. Amen. Hail, Mary, full of grace, the Lord is with thee. Blessed art thou among women, and blessed is the fruit of thy womb, Jesus. Holy Mary, Mother of God, pray for us sinners, now and at the hour of our death. Amen. Hail, Mary, full of grace, the Lord is with thee. Blessed art thou among women, and blessed is the fruit of thy womb, Jesus. Holy Mary, Mother of God, pray for us sinners, now and at the hour of our death. Amen. Hail, Mary, full of grace, the Lord is with thee. Blessed art thou among women, and blessed is the fruit of thy womb, Jesus. Holy Mary, Mother of God, pray for us sinners, now and at the hour of our death. Amen. Hail, Mary, full of grace, the Lord is with thee. Blessed art thou among women, and blessed is the fruit of thy womb, Jesus. Holy Mary, Mother of God, pray for us sinners, now and at the hour of our death. Amen. Hail, Mary, full of grace, the Lord is with thee. Blessed art thou among women, and blessed is the fruit of thy womb, Jesus. Holy Mary, Mother of God, pray for us sinners, now and at the hour of our death. Amen. Hail, Mary, full of grace, the Lord is with thee. Blessed art thou among women, and blessed is the fruit of thy womb, Jesus. Holy Mary, Mother of God, pray for us sinners, now and at the hour of our death. Amen. Hail, Mary, full of grace, the Lord is with thee. Blessed art thou among women, and blessed is the fruit of thy womb, Jesus. Holy Mary, Mother of God, pray for us sinners, now and at the hour of our death. Amen. Hail, Mary, full of grace, the Lord is with thee. Blessed art thou among women, and blessed is the fruit of thy womb, Jesus. Holy Mary, Mother of God, pray for us sinners, now and at the hour of our death. Amen.
Hail Mary, full of grace, the Lord is with thee. Blessed art thou among women, and blessed is the fruit of thy womb, Jesus. Holy Mary, Mother of God, pray for us sinners, now and at the hour of our death. Amen. Hail Mary, full of grace, the Lord is with thee. Blessed art thou among women, and blessed is the fruit of thy womb, Jesus. Holy Mary, Mother of God, pray for us sinners, now and at the hour of our death. Amen. Glory be to the Father, and to the Son, and to the Holy Spirit, as it was in the beginning, is now, and ever shall be, world without end. Amen. O my Jesus, forgive us our sins, save us from the fires of hell, lead all souls into heaven, especially those who are in most need of thy mercy. The fourth joyful mystery, the presentation. When I consider this joyful mystery, Joseph and Mary bringing their firstborn child to the temple to be presented to the Lord, I think of the word faithfulness, how they as a family were faithful to the practice of their Jewish religion, the faithfulness that we try to display in our lives, the practice of our faith, finds a great model here as we meditate upon Mary and Joseph and the child Jesus there in the temple, the place of God. The daily faithfulness that we try to exemplify in our lives is a lifelong response to the very mystery of life that God has given us and our Catholic faith. Our Father, who art in heaven, hallowed be thy name. Thy kingdom come, thy will be done on earth as it is in heaven. Give us this day our daily bread, and forgive us our trespasses as we forgive those who trespass against us. And lead us not into temptation, but deliver us from evil. Amen. Hail Mary, full of grace, the Lord is with thee. Blessed art thou among women, and blessed is the fruit of thy womb, Jesus. Holy Mary, Mother of God, pray for us sinners, now and at the hour of our death. Amen. Hail Mary, full of grace, the Lord is with thee. Blessed art thou among women, and blessed is the fruit of thy womb, Jesus. Holy Mary, Mother of God, pray for us sinners, now and at the hour of our death. Amen. Hail Mary, full of grace, the Lord is with thee. Blessed art thou among women, and blessed is the fruit of thy womb, Jesus. Holy Mary, Mother of God, pray for us sinners, now and at the hour of our death. Amen. Hail Mary, full of grace, the Lord is with thee. Blessed art thou among women, and blessed is the fruit of thy womb, Jesus. Holy Mary, Mother of God, pray for us sinners, now and at the hour of our death. Amen. Hail Mary, full of grace, the Lord is with thee. Blessed art thou among women, and blessed is the fruit of thy womb, Jesus. Holy Mary, Mother of God, pray for us sinners, now and at the hour of our death. Amen. Hail Mary, full of grace, the Lord is with thee. Blessed art thou among women, and blessed is the fruit of thy womb, Jesus. Holy Mary, Mother of God, pray for us sinners, now and at the hour of our death. Amen. Hail Mary, full of grace, the Lord is with thee. Blessed art thou among women, and blessed is the fruit of thy womb, Jesus. Holy Mary, Mother of God, pray for us sinners, now and at the hour of our death. Amen. Hail Mary, full of grace, the Lord is with thee. Blessed art thou among women, and blessed is the fruit of thy womb, Jesus. Holy Mary, Mother of God, pray for us sinners, now and at the hour of our death. Amen. Hail Mary, full of grace, the Lord is with thee. Blessed art thou among women, and blessed is the fruit of thy womb, Jesus. Holy Mary, Mother of God, pray for us sinners, now and at the hour of our death. Amen. Hail Mary, full of grace, the Lord is with thee. Blessed art thou among women, and blessed is the fruit of thy womb, Jesus. Holy Mary, Mother of God, pray for us sinners,

now and at the hour of our death. Amen. Glory be to the Father, and to the Son, and to the Holy Spirit, as it was in the beginning, is now, and ever shall be, world without end. Amen. O my Jesus, forgive us our sins, save us from the fires of hell, lead all souls into heaven, especially those who are in most need of thy mercy. The fifth and the final of the joyful mysteries, the finding of Jesus in the temple. You know, we can only imagine the love that Mary and Joseph had for their son. If you're a parent, you can imagine that very, very well. And so when they discovered after a while that he was no longer with them, we can also imagine how distraught they must have been. And then they found him there in the temple. When we come to this moment of prayer, as we meditate on the joyful mysteries and pray the rosary together, in a very real way, in our prayer, we find the Lord Jesus. When we come to a beautiful church like this, a shrine of St. Therese here in Fresno, perhaps visiting in the Blessed Sacrament Chapel or walking through the Rose Garden, in a very real way, in this sacred place, we find the Lord Jesus in his temple, as did his parents. In this mystery that we recall as we pray, Our Father, who art in heaven, hallowed be thy name. Thy kingdom come, thy will be done, on earth as it is in heaven. Give us this day our daily bread, and forgive us our trespasses, as we forgive those who trespass against us. And lead us not into temptation, but deliver us from evil. Amen. Hail, Mary, full of grace, the Lord is with thee. Blessed art thou among women, and blessed is the fruit of thy womb, Jesus. Holy Mary, Mother of God, pray for us sinners, now and at the hour of our death. Amen. Hail, Mary, full of grace, the Lord is with thee. Blessed art thou among women, and blessed is the fruit of thy womb, Jesus. Holy Mary, Mother of God, pray for us sinners, now and at the hour of our death. Amen. Hail, Mary, full of grace, the Lord is with thee. Blessed art thou among women, and blessed is the fruit of thy womb, Jesus. Holy Mary, Mother of God, pray for us sinners, now and at the hour of our death. Amen. Hail, Mary, full of grace, the Lord is with thee. Blessed art thou among women, and blessed is the fruit of thy womb, Jesus. Holy Mary, Mother of God, pray for us sinners, now and at the hour of our death. Amen. Hail, Mary, full of grace, the Lord is with thee. Blessed art thou among women, and blessed is the fruit of thy womb, Jesus. Holy Mary, Mother of God, pray for us sinners, now and at the hour of our death. Amen. Hail, Mary, full of grace, the Lord is with thee. Blessed art thou among women, and blessed is the fruit of thy womb, Jesus. Holy Mary, Mother of God, pray for us sinners, now and at the hour of our death. Amen. Hail, Mary, full of grace, the Lord is with thee. Blessed art thou among women, and blessed is the fruit of thy womb, Jesus. Holy Mary, Mother of God, pray for us sinners, now and at the hour of our death. Amen. Hail, Mary, full of grace, the Lord is with thee. Blessed art thou among women, and blessed is the fruit of thy womb, Jesus. Holy Mary, Mother of God, pray for us sinners, now and at the hour of our death. Amen. Hail, Mary, full of grace, the Lord is with thee. Blessed art thou among women, and blessed is the fruit of thy womb, Jesus. Holy Mary, Mother of God, pray for us sinners, now and at the hour of our death. Amen. Hail, Mary, full of grace, the Lord is with thee. Blessed art thou among women, and blessed is the fruit of thy womb, Jesus. Holy Mary, Mother of God, pray for us sinners, now and at the hour of our death. Amen. Glory be to the Father, and to the Son, and to the Holy Spirit, as it was in the beginning, is now, and ever shall be, world without end. Amen. O my Jesus, forgive us our sins, save us from the fires of hell, lead all souls into heaven, especially those who are in most need of thy mercy. Hail, Holy Queen, Mother of Mercy, our life, our sweetness, and our hope. To thee do we cry, poor banished children of Eve. To thee do we send up our sighs, mourning and weeping in this valley of tears. Turn then, most gracious Advocate,
thine eyes of mercy toward us, and after this our exile, show unto us the blessed fruit of thy womb, Jesus. O clement, O loving, O sweet Virgin Mary, pray for us, O holy.

through the same Christ our Lord. Amen. May the divine assistance remain always with us. May the souls of the faithful departed, through the mercy of God, rest in peace. Holy Mother, with thy loving child, thy blessing give to us this day. In the name of the Father, and of the Son, and of the Holy Spirit. Amen. Well, I'm very grateful for this chance to be here in the Diocese of Fresno at this very beautiful shrine dedicated to St. Thérèse of Lisieux, who is both the patroness of the Diocese of Fresno and the patroness of the Catholic TV network, and of course, the protector of those who come to pray and worship here in this beautiful church. And it's beautiful as well, a rose garden just behind. Thank you so much to the people and the pastor of the Shrine of St. Thérèse for allowing us this time of quiet, this chance to pray together and meditate on these joyful mysteries of the Holy Rosary. St. Thérèse of Lisieux, patroness of the Diocese of Fresno, patroness of the Catholic TV network, pray for us.

0: As we approach adoration, it's always in a posture of humility. So it's always bringing ourselves before the Lord in the good times and in the bad times of our day, in the good times and bad times of the year, and our life as well. I just like to think of it as just coming before the Lord and bringing Him all of who I am for that day. You know, what I'm thinking about, what's worrying me, what I'm thankful for, what gives me joy, and sharing that with the Lord. I don't think that it's wrong for priests to pray some of their breviary or pray the rosary or, you know, the chaplet of divine mercy. But what I would caution people is that we don't want to just fill the whole time with, you know, just different prayers that we think we have to get through. And if we say these prayers, it means that we would have had a great holy hour. Well, that's not it. Why are we coming to adoration in the first place? To have a true encounter with God. Our heart needs to be open and we need to be free from distraction, which at times, if we're just kind of going through a checkbox, those other prayers can be for us. The devil's going to try to distract us during those times and think about what we had for lunch and what we're doing after. But knowing where we're at right now, today, as I come before the Lord, that directs our thoughts and that directs our prayer. And that directs kind of how we're listening to God in that silence. You want to be sure that you're leaving time just for silence, you know, just for quiet. And just being quiet and seeing how the Lord wants to speak to you, that's what it's all about.
1: 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We have a treat for you this week as we make a return to Our Lady of Victory Basilica and National Shrine in Lackawanna, New York. This incredible basilica was built by an extraordinary man, Venerable Monsignor Nelson Baker. This basilica and the charity work that was and continues to be done in this area is a testament to this humble priest. So please join us to see the beauty of this basilica and learn more about Father Baker on Catholic TV, America's Catholic television network.
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0: In the name of the Father, and of the Son, and of the Holy Spirit.
1: Amen.
0: May the grace of our Lord Jesus Christ, the love of God, and the communion of their Holy Spirit be with each and every one of you.
1: And with your spirit.
0: My sisters and brothers, how blessed we are to be here, for Christ himself has invited us. But we recognize that we are sinners who need forgiveness. So let us call to mind our sins and ask mercy that we may enter more worthily into his holy sacrifice.
1: You are sent to heal the contrite of heart. Lord, have mercy.
0: Lord, have mercy.
1: You came to call sinners. Christ, have mercy.
0: Christ, have mercy.
1: You are seated at the right hand of the Father to intercede for us. Lord, have mercy.
0: Lord, have mercy. May Almighty God have mercy on us, forgive us our sins, and bring us all to everlasting life.
1: Amen.
0: Glory to God in the highest, and on earth peace to people of good will. We praise you, we bless you, we adore you, we glorify you, we give you thanks for your great glory. Lord God, heavenly King, O God, almighty Father, Lord Jesus Christ, only begotten Son, Lord God, Lamb of God, Son of the Father, you take away the sins of the world, have mercy on us. You take away the sins of the world, receive our prayer. You are seated at the right hand of the Father, have mercy on us. For you alone are the Holy One, you alone are the Lord, you alone are the Most High, Jesus Christ, with the Holy Spirit, in the glory of God the Father. Amen. Let us pray. O God, you manifest your almighty power above all by pardoning and showing mercy. Bestow, we pray, your grace abundantly upon us, and make those hastening to attain your promises heirs to the treasures of heaven. Through our Lord Jesus Christ, your Son, who lives and reigns with you in the unity of the Holy Spirit, God forever and ever.
1: Amen.
2: A reading from the book of the prophet Ezekiel. Thus says the Lord, you say the Lord's way is not fair. Hear now, house of Israel. Is it my way that is unfair, or rather are not your ways unfair? When someone virtuous turns away from virtue to commit iniquity and dies, is it because of the iniquity he committed that he must die? But if he turns from the wickedness he has committed, and he does what is right and just, he shall preserve his life, since he has turned away from all the sin that he has committed. He shall surely live. He shall not die. The word of the Lord.
1: Thanks be to God.

0: A reading from the letter of St. Paul to the Philippians. Brothers and sisters, if there is any encouragement in Christ, any solace in love, any participation in the Spirit, any compassion and mercy, complete my joy by being of the same mind, with the same love, united in heart, thinking one thing. Do nothing out of selfishness or out of vainglory. Rather, humbly regard others as more important than yourselves, each looking out not for his own interests, but also for those of others. Have in you the same attitude that is also in Christ Jesus, who, though he was in the form of God, did not regard equality with God something to be grasped. Rather, he emptied himself, taking the form of a slave, coming in human likeness, and found human in appearance, he humbled himself, becoming obedient to the point of death, even death on a cross. Because of this, God greatly exalted him and bestowed on him the name which is above every name, that at the name of Jesus, every knee should bend, of those in heaven and on earth and under the earth, and every tongue confess that Jesus Christ is Lord, to the glory of God the Father. The word of the Lord.
1: Thanks be to God.

0: The Lord be with you. A reading from the Holy Gospel according to Matthew. Jesus said to the chief priests and elders of the people, "What is your opinion? A man had two sons. He came to the first and said, 'Son, go out and work in the vineyard today.' He said in reply, 'I will not,' but afterwards changed his mind and went. The man came to the other son and gave the same order. He said in reply, 'Yes, sir,' but did not go. Which of the two did his father's will?" They answered, "The first." Jesus said to them, "Amen, I say to you, tax collectors and prostitutes are entering the kingdom of God before you. When John came to you in the way of righteousness, you did not believe him, but tax collectors and prostitutes did. Yet, even when you saw that, you did not later change your minds and believe him." The Gospel of the Lord.
1: The people who challenged the prophet Ezekiel in the first reading today are not the first ones ever to complain that the Lord's way is not fair. Our first parents committed the original sin because they wanted to be able to decide for themselves what was right or wrong, what was good or evil, what was fair or unfair. Was it fair or unfair that Ezekiel and many others of the chosen people found themselves in exile far away from their homeland in Babylon? After all, generation after generation who had been chosen by God had themselves chosen over and over again to break the Lord's covenant with them. You know, in our own day, we still often wonder about the fairness of God. Sometimes we blame God for hurricanes and earthquakes and other natural disasters. Sometimes people take out insurance to protect themselves from so-called acts of God. Anyone who has sat by the bedside of a very sick child or a loved one is tempted to ask the question whether the Lord's ways are fair or unfair. The problem of why seemingly bad things happen to seemingly good people has challenged wise men and women since human beings began to think, and we cannot solve that problem in a 3-minute homily. But I ask you to give thanks that God has acted in a way that is not fair. As St. Paul tells us, the Father gave up the Son who only wanted to do the Father's will in order to reconcile you and me and all those other daughters and sons who have only wanted to do our own will. Even if we are like the son in today's gospel parable who said no to the Father, we can still have a change of heart and say yes. And then we shall receive mercy in a measure which is beyond what is fair. When you and I are tempted to wonder whether God's ways are fair or unfair, we need only to look at the cross and give thanks that God has loved us more than we could ever fairly deserve. We celebrate the Lord's self-sacrificing love every time we offer the Eucharist. So let us go up to his holy altar and give thanks. I believe in God, the Father Almighty, maker of heaven and earth, of all things visible and invisible. I believe in one Lord Jesus Christ, the only begotten Son of God, born of the Father before all ages, God from God, light from light, true God from true God, begotten, not made, consubstantial with the Father. Through him all things were made. For us men and for our salvation, he came down from heaven, and by the Holy Spirit was incarnate of the Virgin Mary and became man. For our sake he was crucified under Pontius Pilate. He suffered death and was buried and rose again on the third day in accordance with the Scriptures. He ascended into heaven and is seated at the right hand of the Father. He will come again in glory to judge the living and the dead, and his kingdom will have no end. I believe in the Holy Spirit, the Lord, the giver of life, who proceeds from the Father and the Son, who with the Father and the Son is adored and glorified, who has spoken through the prophets. I believe in one holy, Catholic, and apostolic church. I confess one baptism for the forgiveness of sins, and I look forward to the resurrection of the dead and the life of the world to come. Amen. My brothers and sisters, Jesus Christ came into a sin-filled world and by his death reconciled us to his Father. We make our prayers to the Lord for forgiveness of our sins, trusting in his mercy rather than in our own good deeds.
0: For the Church, may she always welcome sinners, opening to them the forgiving love which the Lord always shows to those who truly repent, we pray to the Lord.
1: Lord, hear our prayer.
0: For our community, especially those who are sick and homebound, may we always humbly acknowledge our own needs and sinfulness and beg for the Lord's healing and mercy, we pray.

0: to the Lord.
1: Lord, hear our prayer.
0: For an openness to life within the sacrament of marriage and an increase in vocations to the priesthood, the permanent diaconate, and religious life, we pray to the Lord.
1: Lord, hear our prayer.
0: For those who have died, may they experience God's mercy and enjoy the fullness of life in the heavenly kingdom, we pray to the Lord.
1: Lord, hear our prayer. Father, for the times we have disobeyed your commandments, we come to you in sorrow and humility, trusting in your mercy and forgiveness, through Christ our Lord.
0: Amen.

0: Pray, sisters, brothers, pray that my sacrifice and yours may be acceptable to God, our Almighty Father.
1: May the Lord accept the sacrifice at your hands for the praise and glory of his name, for our good and the good of all his holy church.
0: Grant us, O merciful God, that this our offering may find acceptance with you, and that through it the wellspring of all blessing may be laid open before us. Through Christ our Lord.
1: Amen.
0: Lord be with you.
1: And with your spirit.
0: Lift up your hearts.
1: We lift them up to the Lord.
0: Let us give thanks to the Lord our God.
1: It is right and just.
0: It is truly right and just, our duty and our salvation, always and everywhere to give you thanks, Father most holy, through your beloved Son, Jesus Christ, your Word, through whom you made all things, whom you sent as our Savior and Redeemer, incarnate by the Holy Spirit, and born of the Virgin Mary. Fulfilling your will and gaining for you a holy people, he stretched out his hands as he endured his passion, so as to break the bonds of death and manifest the resurrection. And so with the angels and all the saints, we declare your glory as with one voice we acclaim.

You are indeed holy, O Lord, the fount of all holiness. Make holy, therefore, these gifts, we pray, by sending down your Spirit upon them like the dewfall, so that they may become for us the body and blood of our Lord Jesus Christ. At the time he was betrayed and entered willingly into his passion, he took bread, and giving you thanks, he broke it and gave it to his disciples, saying,

In a similar way, when the supper was ended, he took the chalice. Once more giving thanks, he gave it to his disciples, saying, "Take this, all of you, and drink from it. For this is the chalice of my blood, the blood of the new and eternal covenant, which will be poured out for you and for many for the forgiveness of sins. Do this in memory of me."

Therefore, as we celebrate the memorial of his death and resurrection, we offer you, Lord, the bread of life and the chalice of salvation, giving thanks that you have held us worthy to be in your presence and minister to you. Humbly we pray that, partaking of the body and blood of Christ, we may be gathered into one by the Holy Spirit. Remember, Lord, your church spread throughout the world, and bring her to the fullness of charity, together with Leo our Pope and Robert our Bishop and all the clergy. Remember also our brothers and sisters who have fallen asleep in the hope of the resurrection, and all who have died in your mercy. Welcome them into the light of your face. Have mercy on us all, we pray, that with the Blessed Virgin Mary, Mother of God, with Blessed Joseph, her spouse, with the blessed apostles and all the saints who have pleased you throughout the ages, we may merit to be co-heirs to eternal life and may praise and glorify you through your Son, Jesus Christ.

0: At the Savior's command, informed by divine teaching, we dare to say, Our Father who art in heaven, hallowed be thy name. Thy kingdom come, thy will be done, on earth as it is in heaven. Give us this day our daily bread, and forgive us our trespasses, as we forgive those who trespass against us. And lead us not into temptation, but deliver us from evil. Deliver us, Lord, we pray, from every evil. Graciously grant peace in our days, so that by the help of your mercy we may be always free from sin and safe from all distress, as we await the blessed hope and the coming of our Savior Jesus Christ.
1: For the kingdom, the power, and the glory are yours, now and forever.
0: Lord Jesus Christ, you said to your apostles, Peace I leave you, my peace I give you. Look not on our sins, but on the faith of your church, and graciously grant her peace and unity in accordance with your will, who live and reign forever and ever.
1: Amen.
0: May the peace of the Lord be with you always.
1: And with your spirit. Let us offer each other the sign of peace.
0: Lamb of God, you take away the sins of the world, have mercy on us. Lamb of God, you take away the sins of the world, have mercy on us. Lamb of God, you take away the sins of the world, grant us peace. Behold the Lamb of God. Behold him who takes away the sins of the world. Blessed are those called to the supper of the Lamb. Lord, I am not worthy that you should enter under my roof, but only say the word.

0: Let us pray. May this heavenly mystery, O Lord, restore us in mind and body, that we may be co-heirs in glory with Christ, to whose suffering we are united whenever we proclaim his death, who lives and reigns forever and ever.
1: Amen.
0: The Lord be with you.
1: And with your spirit. Bow down for the blessing.
0: May the Lord bless you and keep you. May the Lord let his face shine upon you and be gracious to you. May the Lord look upon you kindly and grant you his peace. May Almighty God bless you, the Father, the Son, and the Holy Spirit.
1: Amen. Go in peace, glorifying the Lord by your life.
0: Thanks be to God.

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1: We always say that where there's a need, there's a night. And I think you really see that. You see that in this ministry.
2: I started this in memory of my twin brother, Brian. Knowing Father McGivney took care of the homeless in his time, we are doing his work at our time.
3: People have a fear of giving money. So we decided to craft a bag and fit what we could into a 1 gallon Ziploc bag.
1: It's hard for any of us to change the world. And I don't think the Lord is calling us to change the world, but I think what he's calling us to do is to change our little piece of the world. And I think that's what you see Donna and Walter doing. They're really changing Waterbury, and they're improving the lives of the homeless here in Waterbury.

God, come to my assistance. Lord, make haste to help me. Glory be to the Father, and to the Son, and to the Holy Spirit, as it was in the beginning, is now, and ever shall be, world without end. Amen.

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I have called to you, Lord. Hasten to help me. Hear my voice when I cry to you. Let my prayer arise before you like incense, the raising of my hands like an evening oblation. Set, O Lord, a guard over my mouth. Keep watch at the door of my lips. Do not turn my heart to things that are wrong, to evil deeds with men who are sinners. Never allow me to share in their feasting. If a good man strikes or reproves me, it is kindness. But let the oil of the wicked not anoint my head. Let my prayer be ever against their malice. Their princes were thrown down by the side of the rock. Then they understood that my words were kind. As a millstone is shattered to pieces on the ground, so their bones were strewn at the mouth of the grave. To you, Lord God, my eyes are turned. In you I take refuge. Spare my soul. From the trap they have laid for me, keep me safe. Keep me from the snares of those who do evil. Glory be to the Father, and to the Son, and to the Holy Spirit, as it was in the beginning, is now, and ever shall be, world without end. Amen. Lord, from the rising of the sun to its setting, your name is worthy of all praise. Let our prayer come like incense before you. May the lifting up of our hands be as an evening sacrifice, acceptable to you, Lord our God. Like burning incense, Lord, let my prayer rise up to you. You are my refuge, Lord. You are all that I desire in life. With all my voice I cry to the Lord. With all my voice I entreat the Lord. I pour out my trouble before him. I tell him all my distress, while my spirit faints within me. But you, O Lord, know my path. On the way where I shall walk, they have hidden a snare to entrap me. Look on my right and see. There is not one who takes my part. I have no means of escape, not one who cares for my soul. I cry to you, O Lord. I have said, you are my refuge, all that I have left in the land of the living. Listen then to my cry, for I am in the depths of distress. Rescue me from those who pursue me, for they are stronger than I. Bring my soul out of this prison, and then I shall praise your name. Around me the just will assemble because of your goodness to me. Glory be to the Father, and to the Son, and to the Holy Spirit, as it was in the beginning, is now, and ever shall be, world without end. Amen. Lord, we humbly ask for your goodness. May you help us to hope in you, and give us a share with your chosen ones in the land of the living. You are my refuge, Lord. You are all I desire in life. The Lord Jesus humbled himself, and God exalted him forever. Though he was in the form of God, Jesus did not deem equality with God something to be grasped at. Rather, he emptied himself and took the form of a slave, being born in the likeness of men. He was known to be of human estate, and it was thus that he humbled himself, obediently accepting even death, death on a cross. Because of this, God highly exalted him and bestowed on him the name above every other name, so that at Jesus' name, every knee must bend in the heavens, on the earth, and under the earth, and every tongue proclaim to the glory of God the Father, Jesus Christ is Lord. Glory be to the Father, and to the Son, and to the Holy Spirit, as it was in the beginning, is now, and ever shall be,
world without end. Amen. The Lord Jesus humbled himself, and God exalted him forever. How deep are the riches and the wisdom and the knowledge of God? How inscrutable his judgments, how unsearchable his ways. For who has known the mind of the Lord, or who has been his counselor? Who has given him anything so as to deserve return? For from him and through him and for him all things are. To him be glory forever. Amen.

Our hearts are filled with wonder as we contemplate your works, O Lord. Our hearts are filled with wonder as we contemplate your works, O Lord. We praise the wisdom which wrought them all as we contemplate your works, O Lord. Glory to the Father and to the Son and to the Holy Spirit. Our hearts are filled with wonder as we contemplate your works, O Lord.

My soul proclaims the greatness of the Lord. My spirit rejoices in God my Savior. For he has looked with favor on his lowly servant. From this day all generations will call me blessed. The Almighty has done great

Glory be to the Father, and to the Son, and to the Holy Spirit, as it was in the beginning, is now, and forevermore. Amen. Where two or three are gathered together in my name, I am there among them, says the Lord. We give glory to the one God, Father, Son, and Holy Spirit. And in our weakness we pray, Lord, be with your people. Holy Lord, Father all-powerful, let justice spring up on the earth. Then your people will dwell in the beauty of peace. Lord, be with your people. Let every nation come into your kingdom so that all people will be saved. Lord, be with your people. Let married couples live in your peace and grow in mutual love. Lord, be with your people. Reward all who have done good to us, Lord, and grant them eternal life. Lord, be with your people. Look with compassion on victims of hatred and war. Grant them heavenly peace. Lord, be with your people. Gathering all of our prayers and praises together, we offer now the prayer that Jesus taught us. Our Father, who art in heaven, hallowed be thy name. Thy kingdom come, thy will be done on earth as it is in heaven. Give us this day our daily bread, and forgive us our trespasses, as we forgive those who trespass against us. And lead us not into temptation, but deliver us from evil. Amen. Let us pray. God our Father, you redeem us and make us your children in Christ. Look upon us, give us true freedom, and bring us to the inheritance you promised. Grant this through our Lord Jesus Christ, your Son, who lives and reigns with you in the unity of the Holy Spirit, one God forever and ever. Amen. The Lord be with you. Blessed be the name of the Lord, now and forever. Our help is in the name of the Lord, who made heaven and earth. And may Almighty God bless you, the Father, the Son, and the Holy Spirit. Amen. Let us go in peace. Thanks be to God.

0: Hi, everyone. I'm Kevin Elson. Here's a look at what's going on this week in the news. We begin with news from around the country. Well, it is official. Archbishop Fulton Sheen is now Blessed Fulton Sheen after a mass of beatification on Thursday at the Dome at America's Center in St. Louis. Thousands gathered for the significant moment in the life of the church here in America. Bishop Louis Tilke of Peoria, where Blessed Sheen was ordained, talked about Blessed Fulton Sheen's enduring message.
1: Millions of Americans once tuned in every week to hear Archbishop Fulton Sheen talk about faith, morality, and the meaning of life. Many of those viewers weren't even Catholic. Long before podcasts, social media, and YouTube became tools for religious outreach, Fulton Sheen spread the Catholic faith into American homes through radio and television. For two decades, Sheen used radio to explain Catholic teaching to a national audience as he became a regular voice on the Catholic Hour. Then, television made him a household name.
2: He was up against the likes of folks like Frank Sinatra and Milton Berle and Lucille Ball.
1: In 1952, Sheen began his show, Life is Worth Living, a weekly Catholic television program that reached millions of viewers each week and contributed to him winning an Emmy Award.
2: When Fulton Sheen was on TV in the 50s, this was a new technology. And to imagine that he was reaching 30 million people a week is amazing in and of itself. And he was appealing to all audiences. You know, he spoke the truth of the gospel, but he was also addressing the topics that people were facing today.
1: Sheen's influence extended beyond the television studio as an author, professor, bishop, and a global missionary advocate. He died in 1979, but his legacy continues to inspire Catholic leaders who seek new ways to communicate the faith, including Bishop Louis Tilke, the current Bishop of Peoria, Sheen's former diocese.
2: As a bishop that I think, specifically kind of inspires me is always thinking of the opportunities given to communicate and different ways to communicate. I don't have the same level of intellect that Fulton Sheen possessed. I mean, he was brilliant. He had one of the world's most prominent, doctoral degrees from the University of Louvain and that. But, you know, to speak with clarity and charity and to relate to people, I try to do that the best of my abilities as a bishop.
1: Today, Bishop Tilke, along with the Diocese of Peoria and the Archbishop Fulton Sheen Foundation, continue to preserve his legacy and share his message with new generations.
0: In news now from around the country, Bishop Daniel Felton of Duluth recently celebrated a mass opening the cause for canonization for Monsignor Joseph Francis Boo at the Cathedral of Our Lady of the Holy Rosary in Duluth. Servant of God Monsignor Boo was a Slovenian immigrant priest who heroically ministered and evangelized in northern Minnesota beginning in the late 1860s until his death in 1922 at age 88. Ordained in Slovenia, Monsignor Boo left in 1864 for Minnesota, where he ministered first among the Ojibwa people in central Minnesota and then among recent immigrants in the northern part of the state. Over the course of his ministry, he established as many as 57 parishes. Monsignor Boo is the second servant of God from Minnesota whose cause for canonization has recently begun. The Diocese of Crookston is investigating the cause of Benedictine Sister Anela Zervas, who demonstrated extraordinary holiness in the midst of tremendous suffering as she died of a mysterious illness in 1926 at the age of 26. In news from the Vatican, while Pope Leo XIV visits France with stops in Paris, Lourdes, and Metz, he is doing so as the Holy Father of the Catholic Church. The visit is an apostolic visit focusing on faith and unity and not so much on state matters.
3: French President Emmanuel Macron had planned a formal welcome for Pope Leo XIV. It was set to include a military reception, official ceremonies, a banquet, and the Grand Cross of the Legion of Honour, the highest distinction awarded by the French state. However, the Holy See declined the honours, and the President's official contact with the Pope will be limited to a meeting at the Elysee Palace. Macron had also wanted to give the Pope a private tour of the restored Notre Dame Cathedral, but Leo XIV chose to instead pray there with the French Church. The decision sends a clear message about the nature of his visit. The difference may come down to how Macron and the French Church view the Pope and his role. Macron sees Pope Leo as a fellow head of state, the sovereign of the Holy See, and an important diplomatic figure, with a voice on conflicts in the Middle East and Ukraine. He is also

0: also an important figure for European identity. But Leo's arrival in France is above all for a papal trip. In other words, a visit focused on faith and unity. Macron is also not the only one who invited him. France's bishops did too. The situation facing the Catholic Church in France is also complex. The country has seen an increase in adult conversions and baptisms, but also a rise in vandalism and the desecration of Christian places of worship. The French church hopes Leo's visit will encourage this renewed interest in the faith. The Pope is travelling there to listen and build bridges, especially with those returning to the church, survivors of abuse, and migrants and refugees. This is where Macron and the Pope differ in their approach. Macron sees Pope Leo XIV as an important diplomatic partner, while the French church sees this visit as an opportunity to strengthen the revival of the Catholic Church in France.
1: And finally in the news, following its September 18th through the 24th qualifying run at Los Angeles's Lumiere Music Hall, the film Green Lava will compete for an Oscar nod as 2026 Best Documentary Short Film. Vatican Media, Radio Vatican, and Vatican News all collaborated on the production of the roughly 40-minute movie. Green Lava profiles Giacomo Mativi, a 22-year-old northern Italian man living with Duchenne muscular dystrophy. The film seeks to bear witness to the courage and untiring energy with which Mativi approaches his challenging situation. A university student, a soccer fan, and the entrepreneurial manager of a small egg-selling business, Mativi does not let being in a wheelchair or on a ventilator slow him down or discourage him. In this vein, the picture's unusual title refers to Mativi's belief that humans must be live lava so as not to petrify. Oscar nominations will be announced on January 21st, 2027. The Academy Awards ceremony is scheduled to be held at the Dolby Theater in Hollywood, March 14th. Well, that's all the information we have for you this time. I'm Kevin Elson. Don't forget, you can keep up to date on Catholic news throughout the week with Catholic News Break right here on the Catholic TV Network.

Lord of life, you have given us the gift of water, source of fruitfulness, freshness, and hope. It quenches thirst, nourishes the earth, and heals wounds.

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Today we ask you to teach us to safeguard it with gratitude, justice, and responsibility.

forgive us for turning it into a commodity, forgetting that it is a universal gift, a right without borders, meant for all your children. We see with pain so many brothers and sisters who lack clean water, who walk for miles to find it, who become ill due to its scarcity.

May our care for water be a sign of love for the Creator and a commitment to the lives of the poor, educating new generations to value and protect the Earth's resources. Amen.

0: So I first felt the call to priesthood in college. I studied to be a teacher, and I was teaching at a juvenile delinquent facility. But I was also at a Catholic school with Benedictine monks at the university. And it occurred to me that I could do both. I could be a priest and teach. And it seemed to be just a good fit. And it brought me a ton of joy. I think the priest can impact the entire family, because the students that I was teaching, it dealt a lot with dysfunctional families. And I think the priest is a person who can early on create an environment within a family to affect other families. And just that father figure role in our culture today, which is huge, to be a good father. And a priest is called to do that. And that excites me. So I think the priest offers to society stability in an ever-changing world. So when I first told my parents and family about wanting to enter the seminary, they kind of knew it already. They had seen it before I had realized I wanted to be a priest. So that was comforting for me, to have my dad look me in the eye and say, I think you should do this too. Actually, my identical twin brother named Luke, so we're both training to be priests for the Diocese of Erie, and he's in first theology and I'm in third theology. When someone sees me out at the grocery store or the gas station and I'm wearing clerics, I would like for them to see a young man with a smile who's joyful. Wearing clerics, I think, provides hope to many people. But I think if we have more young men entering priesthood and becoming priests and being seen in the community, that in itself will engage the thought of, am I called to be a priest? And of course, the adventure to try to answer it.
1: Hi everyone, I'm Jay Fadden. On behalf of the entire staff of Catholic TV, we'd like to thank you for the great success of the telethon, because without you, none of this would be possible.
2: Yeah, it was a great 2 days, wasn't it? And you know, every year you go into it, you don't kind of know what to expect. But we kind of know that the people will come through, and they certainly did this time around. I want to thank all the performers that came in. We had some great entertainment, had some great videos that showed all the things that we're doing throughout the course of the year. It was great, great 2 days.
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0: From the studios of the Catholic TV Center, it's the Going My Way Show with Father Chris Hickey, with Father Paul Rouse and the world-renowned Catholic TV Orchestra. 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Now, here's your host for the show, Father Chris Hickey.
1: Well, Father Paul, today on the show is going to be a returning guest. We're going to bring him out. You guys are going to love this at home because it's going to be all music. So that gives it away. Who can we bring on?
2: No, let me ask you a question.
1: Go ahead.
2: Are you going to not talk?
1: I'm going to talk a little.
2: Oh, just a little. Okay.
1: I'm not going to talk much.
2: I didn't want to be overworked, you know. Okay.
1: We'll take small breaks. Okay. We'll talk a little bit. Mostly, okay. We're going to sing, and we're going to do a little bit of a dedication kind of to variety show songs that you might remember from your day in church variety shows back in the day. So we're going to start the show now with